0: I've been following each Lent, the Lenten challenge, the 40 days, and this year we're focusing on the prodigal son and some other themes. Just explain what's happening this Lent and how people can get connected to this 40-day challenge.
1: Yeah, it's a beautiful series that the team has pulled together. Jonathan Rumi from The Chosen is leading it alongside Sister Miriam, Father Mike Schmitz, Father John Burns, Mother Olga, a handful of really incredible folks. But like you said, we're journeying through the story of the parable of the prodigal son, which we've all heard 1,000 times. But what we try to do in this challenge is bring it to life in a really new way. And we do that by journeying through a series of different things. But the primary book is Dostoevsky's great novel, The Brothers Karamazov, which is, you know, a really intense 800-page book of Russian literature. But it just brings to life this parable, I think, in a new and fresh way that keeps you on the edge of your seat, but also opens up your heart to how you are the younger son, how you are the older son, and how we're ultimately all called to be like the father. It kicked off on Ash Wednesday, but we've got a bunch of folks joining it really every day. I think we're almost at 2 million people in the challenge, which is just glory to God. It's, to your point, it's very clear this is not our doing, because it all just, every time we get involved, we just break it a bunch of times and God fixes it. But yeah, so you can join anytime and you can either catch up or join today's session and pick up where everyone else is. It's a great blessing to get to pray through it. It's changed my life radically and is an honor to get to pray through with everyone on the app.
2: We've got a clip, Archbishop, of what people can hear. So if somebody doesn't have the Hallow app and they're wondering, how do I do this?
0: Right.
2: Let's take a look. Let's take a listen to the Lent Pray 40 challenge.
3: This idea of our guilt before everyone begins at its heart with the simple truth, one that we so often forget. It is the truth that you and I belong to one another. There is no real independence, no isolation. To quote Mother Teresa, today, if we have no peace, it is because we have forgotten that we belong to each other. That man, that woman, that child is my brother or sister. How often do we forget this, my friends? How often do we forget that each person we encounter is not some background character in our lives, but instead a wonder of God's very own creation?
2: At Sister Miriam on the Hallow app during the Lent 40 Challenge, and founder and CEO of Hallow, Alex Jones, joins us. He's got a lot of big names, big celebrities. You got the Jonathan Rumi, you got the Chris Pratt.
0: Just go through some of those names for us, Alex, some of the people that have been participating. I love the variety, the diversity each day that I hear on the challenge.
1: Yeah, we'll see if I can remember them. So we've got Jonathan and Sister Miriam Monday, Tuesday, Wednesday, who lead the kind of core prayer experience. Jonathan does a great job bringing the story to life. And then Sister Miriam, it just makes you, opens up your heart in a new way every time. It's really just a miracle how she, just leads you in prayer. And then Thursdays, we have these really beautiful stories of surrender. So, and stories of returning to the Lord. And they are done by a different person each week. So Father John Burns shared his own testimony, and we have a bunch of really beautiful stories coming each week. And then on Fridays, Mark Wahlberg and Chris Pratt lead these fasting challenges. So not just, okay, let's make this Lent more than just about giving up chocolate. How do we fast from the things, detach from the things that the good Lord is calling us to detach from? And then on Saturdays, Jeff Cavins does different interviews with various folks. So he started off interviewing Mother Olga and her beautiful prayer, Lord, empty me, fill me, use me, which is really the center of this challenge. Gwen Stefani was this past week, and we got a ton more folks coming up. And then Father Mike Schmitz does the homilies on Sundays. And so then we've got Lauren Daigle. There's a ton of folks who are going to be a part of the challenge. And Matt Maher did this really beautiful custom song. It's really everybody who's been a part of the Hallow world coming together and getting to pray together, which is a great, great privilege.
4: In April, Archbishop Hicks had the pleasure of interviewing member of the band The Hillbilly Thomas, Father Jonah Tella, and also Catholic Instagram influencer Anthony Gross. Father Jonah and Anthony discussed the influx of young Catholics coming into the church.
0: Everyone is buzzing that there is an influx, there's a return, an interest of young people in the Catholic Church. And we're seeing it not only in New York, we're seeing this across the country. This is something that's happening. We'll get right into it. We'll get right into these challenging questions. What's the why? What do you think is influencing it? Why do you think at this moment right now you see young people who have an interest in faith in Jesus in the church?
5: I think that fundamentally God loves people and he wants them to know him and to love him. And that the reading yesterday in the gospel was that the wind blows where it will. The Spirit does whatever he wants to do, whenever he wants to do, however he wants to do it. So I think that fundamentally

0: fundamentally, the love of God is unpredictable and very generous. Those are the supernatural reasons. I'm sure that actually, I think Anthony can probably speak more to the natural causes for a younger generation. But
1: we'll get into the natural causes. But I think you're right. Sometimes we have a tendency of we're going to put God into a box. We're going to limit God. Yeah. And well, if everyone is walking away from the church and from faith, that's just what's going to happen. That's our world. But here, God, who loves us and wants us to be saved through His Son, and we shouldn't be surprised if He acts and He's going to be the inviter, the one who is calling people to follow in a new way. So I love the answer.
0: Yeah.
1: And you, Anthony, what are some of the other factors that we might see? God is obviously alive,
2: yeah.
1: And He's the reason for all things possible, and with Him, nothing is impossible. What are some other factors that the younger generation is looking for that might be attracting them to the church?
2: Yeah, so other factors. I think one of the biggest things is sense of community. Like, as a young person, we are always looking for other people that share similar values. And it's like, it's the joke with some of these pizza parties. Like, part of the reason people want to come because they may want to meet a future partner, or they want to meet people that are friends. But like, it's real stuff. And by the way, when you get into a good community with people who share values, like, you're the sum of the five people you spend the most time with. So those values of a core group of people who prioritize God and faith and good character traits, they rub off on you. And so I think community has been huge, huge, huge. Another reason why Gen Z is turning back to God, turning back to the church and the Catholic Church. And it's been beautiful. Yeah.
1: I love the fact that you can invite people around a pizza party also. Sometimes it's that easy, right? It's like, let's share a little slice of pizza, but also let's go deeper. Mm-hmm. And so you have some ways of influencing. Tell us a little bit, not only about inviting people to pizza parties, but what are some of the ways that you've been using to share the good news and to spread it out there as an influencer?
2: Yeah, so I think social media, it can be the greatest gift in the entire world, and it could also be used for very bad.
1: Sure.
2: So there's both ends of the spectrum. But the best thing that social media does in today's day and age right now is it shows social proof, and it can show social proof on a very wide scale.
3: What does that mean?
2: It means when you see other young people that are 20, 22, 23, 24, 25, and they're all flocking to Mass, and then at St. Joe's there's a line out the door, and you're seeing this happen in New York City, of all places across the country, somebody in LA or someone in Miami or someone in college in St. Louis that hasn't been exposed to this is not sure, like, is this really what young people are doing? Is it okay for me to stand up for what I believe in? Is this popular within my community? Like, it shows social proof. And social proof is powerful because other young people who you may look up to are doing the same thing. And look at all the success that's coming from it. And they're being able to get back with God and meet like-minded people. And I think that's special.
1: I like that idea of social proof, because I think it's easy to feel like if I'm attracted to God or to this church community, I might on my own feel like I'm the only one out there that feels that way. I'm the odd person out. But your social proof says, oh, there are other people who feel that way. And then there's a motivation to say, I'm going to join them. And then others can join them. And then that movement continues to grow.
3: I think one of the points you're making, Anthony, if I'm not, and by the way, we're both boomers, so you can say, okay, boomer, at some point if you need to. But I think one of the things you're talking about is that particularly people that have been raised on a generation of not only social media, but all the technology and special effects and AI, what you all can do with one another as peers is something we can't do. We can't come up with a great video that looks like young people are coming to church, because people will doubt the veracity of it. But if they see something that looks real, those aren't AI-generated people at the pizza party, those are real people, then that's got more what you call proof. So I think that's what you mean. It's a gift that you can give that even the institution can't, really.
2: Yeah, and it's the same thing, like parents raise you. Like, your parents are social proof. As a kid, you look up to them and you see the principles, morals, and values that they instill in you. And it's kind of the same thing just coming from people right now through social media, because you're seeing kind of their principles, morals, values. And if you relate to them, you're more likely. But by the way, like, this was all going on way before social media. Like, this was all at St. Joe's.
4: Baseball Beyond Belief is a film which explores the relationship between baseball and religion. Archbishop Hicks spoke with the film's executive producer, Father Tom Gibbons, about the importance of making this film.

0: This is an exciting conversation because we have baseball season upon us.
1: Yes.
0: And we're starting Holy Week.
1: Yep.
0: Before we get into the film, do you see any connections between Holy Week and opening day and baseball season?
2: All right.
1: Well, I think for many Mets fans, Good Friday, they can relate to Good Friday. although they're supposed to have a good team this year. They're supposed to have a very good team this year. But, you know, in the film that we talk about how opening day kind of represents it's spring, it's rebirth.
0: Right.
1: And that's, you know, in many ways, that's what we celebrate at Easter time. It's rebirth. It's new life.
0: Yeah, that's wonderful. It's that new life that we're all looking forward to. I know my dad, it's opening day for the Cubs is this Thursday, and he's been anticipating this day so much. There is a connection to Holy Week that as we go into those mysteries and into the celebration of Easter, after Lent, after our penances and fasting, we're looking forward to that joy that comes about too.
1: Yeah, and that time to gather and to be outside in most stadiums, and you know it's you know one of the things about baseball that we talk about in the film is that you know it harkens us back. You know, one of the great thing, you know, we talk about Kairos time in our faith.
0: Oh,
1: you know, that kind
0: that's
1: of like time, you know, like time that doesn't necessarily run by a watch, and baseball has no clock in it. You know, it's nine innings,
0: That's
1: it can
0: right.
1: go on. And it also goes counterclockwise. You know, you run around the bases the other way around.
0: That's
1: so,
0: right. Yeah. No, those are great connections. I like making those connections. We could sit here all day and make
1: yeah,
0: some
1: know,
0: baseball
1: right.
0: connections.
2: Are you a big baseball fan?
0: Yeah, I am.
2: Like your dad would take you to
0: I am. So I look forward to getting to some games here in New York. It's in my heart, I've declared already I'm a loyal Cub fan, and it's I look forward to rooting for all the New York teams. But it's this is a great topic. Just tell us a little bit about some inspiration behind this film. It's Baseball Beyond Belief.
1: Right. So the book is based off of, it's got a great New York connection. The book is based off of a book. I'm sorry, the film is based off of a book written by former NYU president John Sexton, who wrote a book and taught a class at NYU, and I think he still does teach this class, called Baseball is a Road to God. And Professor Sexton was able to see all these connections between how understanding religion can help you understand baseball better and how understanding baseball can help you understand religion better. So he was able to make these connections where in religion, we have sacred spaces. So for us Catholics, we're right across the street from St. Patrick's Cathedral, a very sacred space. And then, you know, if you go to the Cubs, Wrigley Field is a sacred space,
0: sure
1: you know?
0: There's a cathedral feel.
1: There is, yeah. There's a cathedral feel. And then he goes in to talk about what it's like to convert. You know, if he talked about growing up a Brooklyn Dodgers fan, and then when the Dodgers left, his son was born, and his son was starting to root for the Yankees, and he was just like, oh, I'm about to do the unthinkable. I'm about to go from the Brooklyn Dodgers to the New York, you know, and what was that conversion process like? And, you know, in the church, you know, on the Easter Vigil, we have people who literally convert into the Catholic Church in many cases, people who become baptized and confirmed and receive First Eucharist and go through those rituals. So the
0: film has a lot of Catholic connections to it.
1: True.
0: Is the book and the film specifically Catholic?
1: No, I mean, there is a lot of Catholicism in it, but Professor Sexton talks about sacred places being, and I may mess this up because I'm not as familiar with Australia, but Uluru as a very sacred space to many of the indigenous residents of Australia.
0: Okay.
1: Mecca is a sacred space to those in the Islam faith. So it you know, there's so many tie-in. It, what I like to describe it is, it's like it almost, we know about IQ, mental intelligence, and EQ, emotional intelligence. I think this is a film that really pursues SQ, or spiritual intelligence. You know, how do we understand and relate to the divine and the beyond?
2: Patricia, we have a clip. In fact, they can have our listeners hear and see a little bit of the new film, Baseball Beyond Belief.
3: Baseball and religion, two things that we don't usually connect in any significant way, but there are similarities between them that are many and varied.
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6: The goal in baseball is to make it home. The goal in my work.

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2: It's rebirth, it's renewal, it's hope, it's optimism, it's a new start.
3: The World Series is the reason you play, to get to the promised land, I guess you could say.

0: Screening coming on Easter Sunday to Fox Sports Network. Baseball Beyond Belief from Paul's Productions.
1: Yes.
0: Cool. Looks great.
1: I'm very excited about it.
2: My family's going to love this film. I already know.
1: The filmmaker is John Scheinfeld, and he did such a lovely job. And I think before the Cubs finally won the World Series, I think he did a film called Wait Till Next Year. And so he is a big Cubs fan. So there's also a lot of Chicago Cubs, there'll be a lot of good connections.
0: Don't go anywhere. We'll be back right after this break.
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0: Welcome back, everyone. Thanks for joining us as we look back at some of the best moments from the past season of All Good Things with Archbishop

0: Hicks. Well, in this next clip, we join the Archbishop as he talked with award-winning actress, international TV host, and one of America's top 100 keynote speakers, Joelle Marin, about her new book, Become the Fire.
1: What does it mean to become the fire?
2: Yeah, well, basically, it's to stay close to the fire that we become one with Christ, you know,
1: beautiful.
2: And let his fire burn within us.
1: Beautiful. No, and so that oneness, so we know who the fire is, Christ, and to become with him and to be alive with him. It's a beautiful thing. And how do you, some of the things that you talk about in your book is let God lead your life. And how do you figure that out? What is the process of letting God actually lead your life? What does that look like?
2: Yes. Well, I mean, it simply put, it is following the Holy Spirit, but learning to discern his voice as well. So in the book, I talk about St. Ignatius of Loyola rules of discernment. You know, we have all these other fires around us. I actually was in a literal house fire when I was 6, and I lost my sister Maria, who was 11, and like had my life burned to the ground. But we all have all of these fires. My fires have not gone away in life. There's new ones, you know, but it's that fire of Christ. So there's like the crazy fires around us, but there's that fire that's supposed to be burning brighter in us, you know, and in order to become the fire, we have to actually know what God's will is. And, you know, recently I've been looking at some scriptures on even blessing, and part of being blessed, as we're blessed at our baptism and through the sacraments and for what Jesus won for us on the cross, part of being blessed is putting our faith into action. It's being righteous, it's following the commandments, but then actually going into mission. And that's where the Holy Spirit comes in. And I just feel that without knowing what our mission is and hearing God's voice, because he always has work for us to do. He says the harvest is plenty, but the laborers are few. Without that extra peace, like we can talk to God, we can start to know who we are in him, but unless we're moved into action, it all falls apart. So I really feel like it's hearing his voice, because he gave us all different gifts of the Holy Spirit, all, you know, ones that we hear about all the time, the gifts of the Holy Spirit we get at baptism and we get renewed at confirmation. But then we also have these other gifts of the Holy Spirit, such as prophecy or discernment of spirits or supernatural faith and miracles and just other things as well. So finding out what your mission are, what your gifts are through the Holy Spirit and putting it into action is what will become so on fire to help people and get out of all these other fires that are trying to distract us and take us off course.
1: Your words are music to my ears. They really are. If you follow any of the operative theology and things that I teach, it's that we need to move to faith into action. First of all, you believe and you follow and you stay close to Christ, but then that looks like something. You can't just stay by saying, my life is blessed, period. It might be true. Your life is blessed. We are blessed. We're blessed by God. But then what does that look like? You've received a blessing. How is that lived in the world? And that's your point of, we have different gifts and different talents. It's going to look different from every person that we meet on this planet. But yet we're all called to live that mission, to put that faith into action.
2: Yes. Amen. And I think, you know, it's God does have a plan for each and every one of us. And the enemy's plan is to keep us from God's plan. And that's why it's so important to know which voice to discern, because our thoughts come from three places: God, the enemy, and human thoughts. So not all our thoughts are God, but not all our thoughts are the enemy, and some are our own. So just discerning on moving forward and realizing, you know, the enemy is actually afraid of us. And this is a new way, and the right way to look at this is because we have the power of the Holy Spirit. Jesus said we'll do greater works than him on earth. You know, we have his power, which is the power to do good and the power to love and use these supernatural gifts and graces to help people and make the world a better place. So the enemy is constantly trying to keep us down. And that's why the subtitle is Push Past Fear and Find Your Purpose, because the enemy will use all kinds of reasoning to try to not let the Holy Spirit burn brightly in you or to doubt the voice of God. And I want to say with that too, is I think sometimes in the church, we're a little afraid of the Holy Spirit, and that's exactly what the enemy wants. And again, not every inspiration is from God, but not every inspiration is from the enemy, so we shouldn't be afraid.

0: We should trust that God really wants to use us. He wants us to be his hands, his feet, his face, his heart, and most importantly, to bring love and good into a wounded world that right now is just so, you know, being torn apart. He wants us to come together in unity, in oneness, in him, and especially through Holy Communion.
1: The Adore movement is a new movement inviting Catholics to go deeper with Jesus, to sit with him and encounter him in his true presence. Joining the Archbishop was the founder of the Adore movement, Deacon Steve Greco.
2: I want you, for our audience, just to be able to share a little bit about what you've been up to, how you're evangelizing, what are some of these movements that you've been a part of?
3: Well, I'm Director of Evangelization Formation for the Diocese of Orange, so very, very blessed to be in this diocese. But we had a film called Jesus Thirst, the Miracle of the Eucharist. And we actually started this I Thirst movement where we went around to various dioceses and talked about how Jesus thirsting for us. He wants us to be all in, and he wants us to really understand the real presence of the Eucharist. And so we would talk about the power of the Eucharist, the power of the Mass. And that led us into then including adoration as part of these seminars. From that, in working with our team, Alexis Wachenstein and others in the team, we then decided, guess what? People need to know more about Eucharistic adoration. Eucharistic adoration, along with going to daily Mass, will change their lives forever, because Jesus loves us so much. But people don't understand that when we go before him, when we adore him, then we're opening up our hearts to receive the blessings and love that he has stored for us. So we partner with eCatholic, this organization that has built this website, this adoration finder. So right now we have 3,200 churches where you can go before the Lord in adoration. That's going to be dramatically increased over time. We just launched about a week or so ago. But we also have tools and information and video series in which people can learn more about why is it so important to go before the Lord in adoration? Why is it so important to let him fill your heart? And when that happens, your life changes, because you're more in love with him and you open your heart to receive his love.
2: I can feel through the screen your love for Jesus and your love for the Eucharist. And what strikes me is that you want to introduce this as a life-changing way to so many people out there. And doing so, you haven't just wished for it. You wish that it happens, but you've been concrete. You've been intentional about creating some steps so people can, one, learn about it, to be catechized, but also to be introduced to Eucharistic adoration.
3: Exactly. You know, and it can be like this. I think of it as a Christmas present with this gigantic box under the tree that remains unopened for so many Catholics, because they just simply don't understand the power of it, how much Jesus loves us, how when we open up our hearts, our life is changed. And so again, we've got speakers, adoration, we have tools, we have what to do when you're in adoration. But as you know, Archbishop, one of the most important things we can do is listen to the Lord. And I really want to emphasize that. So many people think that they have to, you know, for 10 minutes, hopefully a holy hour, but for whatever length of time, that they have to fill it with things. Listen before the Lord. Let him love you. Let him tell you how much he loves you. Tell him where you're at, that you're struggling, you're hurting, whatever it might be. He is your best friend. Jesus is our best friend.
2: Amen.
3: And Eucharistic adoration, amen. Everything changes.
2: What you're saying is inspiring to me, and I have fallen in love as an adult with Eucharistic adoration. It wasn't something that was necessarily introduced to me in my spirituality as a young person, but praise be to God that I discovered it. And like you, I look for ways of introducing it to people, because when you have that encounter

0: with our one true and living God in the Eucharist, as you said, that is absolutely life-changing. And maybe you can confirm this. I've read along the way that there are more young people, millennials, Gen Z, who are gravitating to Eucharistic adoration. Is that true? Is that something that you've noticed?
1: That's 100% true. We are making a movie that will be introduced nationally in up to 1,200 theaters in October of this year. And we're focusing on Life Team. We're focusing on Focus Ministries, Damascus Ministries. All of these are teen, young adult, young people. And we have testimony after testimony how Eucharistic adoration has changed their lives. And we're going worldwide. We were just in Vienna last week filming. Vienna has really been struggling, Austria, with getting the faith moving with the Catholic Church. But they discovered Eucharistic adoration in this one ministry, and they have all these young people, and it's gone from next to nothing to like 1,000 young adults within a period of less than a year, because Eucharistic adoration changed their lives. So I am convinced, and this film that we have called Adore Him and the Adore Movement, again, adoremovement.com is how you access it, is really a very heavy focus on young adults. In fact, one of our first speakers, Dan DeMattei, is one of the founders of Damascus Ministries, which is teen camps and young adult camps, one of the largest in the country. And because we really want to emphasize how their lives, all of our lives are changed, but the youth are gravitating to Eucharistic adoration. Young adults are gravitating to Eucharistic adoration in a way like I think we've never seen before.
2: 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We'll be right back.

0: Maybe have it for me.
1: Lunch, dinner, anytime. 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
6: Welcome back to The Best of All Good Things with Archbishop Hicks. I'm Monsignor Jim Vlahan. Joining Archbishop Hicks was Michael Girgenti to talk about his role as Jesus in the docudrama that is exploring Christian unity through the lens of the Holy Spirit's work across denominations. It's called That They May Be One.
7: Tell us a little bit about yourself and tell us a little bit about your faith life before we start talking about your film.
8: Absolutely. So, oddly enough, I mean, we know his ways are not our ways. And I say that as in, I never grew up wanting to be an actor. It's something that kind of came later. I grew up Southside Chicago, brought up in the faith. But oddly enough, you know, after my baptism and First Holy Communion, unfortunately, I didn't do my confirmation right away. I got back into the faith later and was actually recently confirmed a couple years ago, and ever since, just been on fire for the Lord and trying to do everything I can to serve Him. In one which way ended up becoming through acting. I got booked to do this national play that was telling the story of Christ. In that play, I was actually asked to play Judas, and I was growing my hair, my beard out. And once it got long enough, people kind of started to joke, and they were like, "Hey, you know who you kind of resemble, right?" I thought, well, maybe, you know, the opportunity would come. And sure enough, as the Lord would have it, I got submitted to the That They May Be One documentary, and the director thought I was a great fit. And here we are. But I also, you know, I just wanted to say, as most people know, playing Christ is it's an internal thing. You know, it's not just having long hair and a beard, but it's been a blessing, to say the least.
7: So tell us about the film. The title is That They May Be One. What is it about, and what type of film is it?
8: So That They May Be One is about Christian unity. It puts the emphasis on the significance of the John 17 prayer, That They May Be One. It's beautifully done. It's not like a typical documentary where it's just loaded with interviews. They have these really powerful cinematic reenactment bits. And that's where my participation comes in. I get to attempt to portray Christ in some praying scenes. And it's incredible. I think it's going to touch hearts in more ways than one. And I really hope it inspires people to go deeper in their faith if they're already in it. And if anyone who's outside of it, this will, I hope, touch their hearts to a point where they'll accept the invitation to the Lord to love Him and know Him closer.
7: So as you talk, you can feel how just playing this role of Jesus has touched you to come closer to Jesus. It's not something that's just an external, but it feels like you've internalized it and have gone deeper in your faith. It's when people watch something like that, it's what should they pay attention to, or what are they seeing that might help them go deeper in their faith?
8: Well, so I believe Jonathan Rumi had a really awesome quote about attempting to play Christ. He said, you know, not everyone is going to be asked to play Christ in a movie, but we all are asked to portray Christ in our daily lives every day. And I hope when people see the documentary or with me in the sandals, as they sometimes joke, it'll just inspire their hearts to –

0: accept his invitation, but follow the call, because you know we all are called to be saints, and that's what I've been trying to do, is just be the best Catholic I can be, and be the best servant. I know they say the highest and the best place to be is at the feet of Jesus. So I feel like if we could all just put ourselves at the feet of Jesus, I think the vision of where we're supposed to go and who we're supposed to follow will be crystal clear.
1: I know we have a little clip, Archbishop, to show too, Michael. So we kind of get to see firsthand what Michael's sharing with us right now. Let's take a little look at this clip.
2: The world is questioning whether or not Christianity is true. The world is questioning whether or not Christians themselves are authentic, whether or not they live according to their witness, whether or not it's worth believing them. The world is suspicious.
3: As cultures turn away from the Lord, we have to understand that unity plays a central role in our ability to evangelize the world.
4: The church is meant to look like the church of the Acts of the Apostles. And if you read Acts, you see just how far we are from that.
5: We really need the power of the Holy Spirit together. We need to love each other. We need to have unity across denominational lines in order to resist this evil.
4: The fact that Christians are disunified very evidently and obviously is a scandal to the world.
6: No one can look at scripture and say this was Christ's intention.
3: Jesus prayed for unity on the night before he died. We can stop there. There's no other reason needed for our unity. Yet there's more. Jesus said, make them one, Father, that the world may know. It's tied to our effective evangelization of the world.
1: A Grand Slam for God, a journey from baseball star to Catholic priest, is the chaplain for the Chicago Cubs, Father Burke Masters' latest book. He joined the show to talk about his baseball playing days and his career as the chaplain for the Cubs since 2013.
7: We're going to talk a little bit about your book. It's A Grand Slam for God. I still remember the day that you gave me a copy. Most people will send me in the mail copies of books they'd like me to read, but you drove to my house, the residence where I lived in Joliet, and you gave me a signed copy of this, and I read it, and I was inspired. I'm going to ask you to tell us a little bit about what the book is about, but before we go into the book and why you wrote it, just tell us a little bit about yourself. You love baseball, and you also love God and the church. And there was at a moment in life where you had to make a decision. Do you take a career that you are going to be a Major League Baseball player and go down that passion for love of baseball? Or do you discern, enter the seminary, and become a priest because of your love for the church and God? And we know that you chose the priesthood, but you've managed to keep baseball and its spirituality and even some of the pastoral work all connected to your priesthood. So just tell us a little bit about your love for baseball and your love for God and the church.
8: Sure. Yeah, I grew up almost out of the womb playing baseball. I have two older brothers, and we were constantly playing baseball. And like any kid, I grew up dreaming to play in the major leagues and played in high school, got to play at Mississippi State University. I got to play in the College World Series, and that's where the name of the book came from. I hit a grand slam off of Florida State to help us get to the College World Series, and I thought that's launching me into my dream of being a Major League Baseball player. But God had other plans. I played a little bit of minor league baseball with the White Sox, and they said you do everything well but nothing great, and so I was determined to prove them wrong. Tried out for a couple other teams, and I finally had to face the fact that my dream of playing in the major leagues was over, but then I was going to become general manager of a major league club. And I got a master's degree in sports administration, started working in minor league baseball, was moving up the ladder. And actually, one of my classmates is president of the Arizona Diamondbacks. So it was a real realistic dream. And then my girlfriend at the time invited me to go to adoration. And I tell her that was her fatal flaw, because that's when I started to listen to the voice of God. And I felt this call to the priesthood very strongly. And I thought I was giving up everything in baseball to become a priest. But as I followed this path to God, he brought baseball back in a very surprising way by being chaplain for the Cubs and doing sports camps and a sports

0: Faith podcast. So baseball is still a very integral part of my life. Thanks be to God.
1: And I have listened to a number of your talks. You are a very gifted speaker, and you give seminars and retreats and presentations. And sometimes you take your experience of baseball and you'll relate it to a way of helping us understand the faith and spirituality. Can you just share with us a few of those points and how you make a connection to something that most people might see as disconnected? Baseball here, faith here, but you've looked for ways of seeing some similarities and ways we can grow in faith because of baseball.
0: Oh, thank you for those kind words. Yeah, I like one example is for Lent. I call it our spiritual spring training. So I find the parallels to be stunning because just as the ball players go to Florida and Arizona for spring training and they go back to the basics, bunting and fielding and throwing, Catholics on Ash Wednesday, we go to our spiritual spring training of fasting, prayer, and almsgiving. And just like the players are getting ready for the long season ahead, and they might have dreams of the All-Star game or the Hall of Fame, we have dreams of being in God's Hall of Fame, of being a saint. And those practices that we take, that we practice in Lent, in our spiritual spring training, prepare us for the long season ahead. And so oftentimes, when people get to Easter after a Lent of maybe white knuckling it through no chocolate or no coffee, they give up all their good practices and go back to the way they used to be. But my goal is that we build on those, good practices, and eventually after Easter, we continue to grow and become the men or women or the saint that God created us to be. And so I find so many parallels of, the sacrifice bun is somebody giving up their at bat for the team. They don't get any of the limelight. They don't make the top 10 plays on ESPN, but it's a very important part of the game. Spiritually, we sacrifice for others. Maybe nobody sees that, but it is part of, following Jesus's plan of carrying our cross and sacrificing for others.
2: Father David Guffey, director of Family Theater Productions in Hollywood, joined Archbishop Hicks to talk about their new animated series, Chime Travelers, based on Lisa Hendy's award-winning children's books of the same name.
1: Can you just tell us a little bit about what Chime Travelers is and what inspired you from Lisa's book to do this?
3: Lisa Hendy's been a great friend of mine for a long time. She's the person who founded CatholicMom.com, which serves so many families. When I found that she'd written a children's series, I looked at it. I was just so intrigued by it. It's in the series, there's twins, Katie and Patrick, and they have a mom and a dad and a baby sister. And Katie and Patrick discovered that they have this special gift that when a certain church bell chimes, they're whooshed off back in time where they meet a saint. And what usually happens in every episode is that they encounter some situation or problem or conflict in their home, their Catholic school, or their parish or family. And then when the church bell chimes, they go back and they spend time with a saint who goes through something similar in their time. They learn from the saint and then come back and resolve the issue in their own time. So they learn from the wisdom of the saints, and that's what we want the series to do.
1: It's practical, it's very creative, and it's also pastoral at the same time.
3: Yeah, we've got a great team. Lisa, they're all based on Lisa Andy's stories, but we're working with Herald Entertainment, who've done such great work with Brother Francis and so many other series. So we've got a great team, and we think kids will really enjoy these stories.
1: So when we're talking about kids and enjoying the stories, are they the target audience, their age, or is this something that can be enjoyed by adults also or family viewing? How do you see this working for different ages?
3: It could happen in a couple of ways. The series is really written for kids that are between 6 and 11, kids that are just starting to read chapter books, books that have text but some illustration. But what we think it will, the audience will halo out from there, a little younger and older. And I think the stories are done such, and the animation is of a quality that even parents will enjoy it. And as kids often do, watch things over and over, that parents won't get sick of it, watching it over and over as kids really take to these stories.
4: Well, Archbishop, we have a clip.
1: Oh, I'd love to see it.
4: We've got a clip from Chime Travelers from Family Theater Productions.
5: What if one

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0: When chimes ring, two kids from the present are pulled into the past, where they come face to face with the saints, and history isn't just something you read about, it's something you live.
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1: You're St. Patrick.
3: Come. I am Tecaquita.
1: St. Francis.
4: I have learned a lot from Clara.
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6: We must go now.
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7: Now streaming at chimetravelers.org. Father Guffey, thanks. It seems like A, very well produced. So thank you for your work on that.
8: And I love that last line, the past has something to teach us today. Yeah. Amen to that.
7: Yeah.
8: This is our faith history right there, presented in a new and creative way. What sort of reaction have you gotten so far from your different audiences who have seen this?
6: It's been really wonderful to see. And one of my favorite experiences for all the years it took to get this through development, we've had audiences with just kids and seeing their reaction to the stories. And a couple of times we had it playing at kids' meetings, and kids would sit through three or four showings of the same episode and laugh and react in just the same way. So that's really been wonderful to see their reactions. And we really hope that they are not only entertained, but the hope is that they remember this wisdom that we have from our faith and our tradition that comes to us through the saints.
8: Well said. It's as I watched the clip, I couldn't help but think there is so much questionable material out there that our children are being exposed to at all times. And I think every parent out there wants their children to have something that is good and wholesome and helps teach them a positive lesson. And it's done so in the context of our faith and our saints. It sounds like you're on to something really wonderful here.
6: Thank you so much. And we're so grateful for our partners. Formed has the show on their platform, and Hallow has added it also to their video options on their platform. So they're both options, and as it said in the video, chimetravelers.org is a great place to go for the videos. But I also want to say, with each video, we have prayers from the saints, we have prayer cards, we have downloadable activities that kids can do with their parents, coloring pages, activity pages. There's even a video game that we made for children. It's a children's video game on the website. So lots of different ways to engage people with the lives of the saints through the series, but also through these other resources that we've made available to them and their families.
9: Thank you for joining us as we revisited some of the great moments from this past season of All Good Things with Archbishop Hicks. Please join us in August for the second part of the series, where we look back at more great moments from this past season. And don't forget to join us with the Archbishop live when we come back with a new season in September. Thanks so much. God bless.
8: Hi, this is Archbishop Hicks, and you are watching Catholic Faith Network.
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0: Welcome to Real Food, everybody. Special day for me today. I'm with one of my friends, the chairman of cardiology at St. Francis Hospital. I like to call him the Babe, like Babe Ruth. He's a hero and guy who has changed millions of lives for a long, long time. Dr. Richard Schlafmitz with us. Thank you so much for being with us.
1: Thank you for bringing me out of the hospital.
0: I know, it's always fun to have you because you're a foodie. I mean, people know that about you, right? You love food, right?
1: I like to work, I like to eat and travel.
0: There's nothing quite as good as any of those things, right? What I love about you too is you're not into like you. I know the healthy stuff and all of the eating with health and all of that, but at the same time, right, you're looking at me because you like the stuff everybody likes.
1: Absolutely.
0: Right? Yes. I remember the first time you were on Cooking With Me, you made burgers and onion rings.
1: With cheese.
0: With cheese, right?
1: And bacon.
0: So I guess maybe keeping the tradition going, your work going, right?
1: Absolutely.
0: It's a great thing. Now you're involved, I mean, caseload a day. Just let people know. I mean, you're one of the most busy doctor I know, to be honest with you. The amount of cases you're doing a day.
1: Well, we do what needs to be done.
0: Right.
1: We don't say no at St. Francis. So if you need to be taken care of, we take care of you. You know, we could start with 10 to 12 cases and end up with 20, depending upon what happens in the emergency room.
0: Yeah.
1: We start at 6 a.m. and the lab closes around 10 p.m.
0: It's unbelievable. So, and your day, I mean, starts before 6 a.m.
1: Yeah, I get to work around 4:45.
0: Unbelievable. It's an incredible life that you lead. And you're visiting, you're at bedsides. People go to see him, and you're giving your cell phone number. And it's not like you have 14 cell phones. That's your cell phone.
1: That's it.
0: And people feel very comfortable calling you, and you're very responsive to people. It's a whole other approach to medicine that we haven't always seen. Where'd you get that? Where'd that get picked up?
1: Mom and Dad.
0: That's what it was about?
1: Yeah.
0: Isn't that beautiful?
1: Yeah.
0: So they said, be available, be around.
1: Well, I saw what kind of people they were, and you try to do that. And when you go into medicine, you have to determine why you want to be a doctor, and you have to remember your roots.
0: Absolutely. You never want to forget that, right?
1: Yeah.
0: And now you have your son.
1: My son, Evan, is a partner with me 4 years. Yeah.
0: That's great, too.
1: Yeah. And my son, Corey, does pacemakers and defibrillators at St. Francis.
0: Oh, my gosh.
1: So it's a family business. Yeah.
0: That's incredible. So now, and your kids are, I mean, they're not kids. These are grown men.
1: No, 40s,
0: But they're also known for this same kind of philosophy that they got from you, right?
1: Well, they've watched since they were little kids. You know, my middle son, Evan, said, the reason why he went into medicine, he knew if he wanted to see his father, he had to be a doctor.
0: See in the hallways, right?
1: Yeah.
0: And by the way, that's the same thing too. Like, it's not like he's hidden around the hallway or something like that. Like, you're around. I mean, you know, I've been up there, seeing the hallway, stop and say hi.
1: Absolutely.
0: It's part of that. I mean, that's like kind of a second home in a lot of ways for you too, right?
1: Well, the beauty of St. Francis, it is like a family.
0: Yeah, there's
1: whether you're the guy who parks the car, or transports a person, a nurse, CEO, everybody is together.
0: I said that to Dr. O'Shaughnessy one time, that this is all, you got a really hot pan going on,
1: yeah,
0: which is good. That's all right.
1: Yeah,
0: we'll tell the fire department they can have a piece of this later. You know, interesting though, the guy who was, I told this to Dr. O'Shaughnessy, the CEO, the guy who took my car when I went to St. Francis to visit somebody, that guy was so kind and so beautiful. And then the security guy on the inside said to me, Monsignor, I'll take you upstairs. And he just woke me up, like the kindness, not because of any position I have, just because of kindness.
1: But the way they treated you, that's the

0: They right. would treat an 80-year-old lady from Suffolk County.
1: Yeah.
0: Everybody's the same.
1: That's what I love about it. You know, that's why it's such a different place. You've got to keep that in mind at all times. And St. Francis is the absolute best in the world for a reason, you know? And it's attitudinal, I think.
0: It's the whole team.
1: Right, yeah.
0: You can get great doctors anywhere, but it's the whole team.
1: The team approach, yeah, right? You can tell. You can feel it when you get in there, you know?
0: Absolutely.
1: Now, speaking of feeling it, look, what are you doing here? What are you going to make?
0: Well, besides creating a smoke alarm
1: here. Yeah, you're doing a good job on that.
0: I wanted to do things a little simple. So my favorite dish is steak. And, you know, people are afraid of eating meat with respect to the heart. But if you get a steak that's not doesn't have a high fat content, it's reasonable to eat it. So
1: what would you recommend then?
0: A sirloin steak, bone in. You always want to get bone in because the flavor is great.
1: Tons better.
0: And it's not complicated to do. What I did is I just squeezed some lemon juice on the steak.
1: Got it.
0: To keep the flavors in, and coarse sea salt and coarse black pepper. And then we're just going to cook it in a cast iron grill. And just, you need your meat thermometer so you get the right temperature.
1: Right, right.
0: You know, I cook it to around 120 degrees, which is rare. Then I let it sit, and it becomes medium rare.
1: Just a little bit, yeah.
0: So it becomes medium rare.
1: Yeah.
0: And if anyone wants it well done, I won't give it to them.
1: Yeah, it makes sense. Not this meat, anyway. not this cut of meat. The other thing, you know, I'm sort of like you in this way. Salt and pepper.
0: That's it.
1: I don't really get crazy into a lot of stuff, and I never use liquid steak stuff or anything like that.
0: No,
1: you know?
0: Just simple. And then we're going to have some red potatoes. We quarter them, and I'm going to also put them in a skillet and roast them, and they're going to be crisp on the outside, soft on the inside. Finish them off with some onions and parsley and some fresh tomatoes, and it's a perfect summer afternoon.
1: You can't beat it. All right, well, let's get the show going. This is the best way to start it, right?
0: Yep. So the first thing is we're going to cook them on each side to really brown them. So
1: now, when you get a steak, do you go to a butcher? I'm assuming that's not from Kmart.
0: Absolutely. This is aged beef.
1: Look at those guys. Wow.
0: All right, we could just put
1: and
0: this
1: the sear
0: down.
1: Is important on that, right? So the high temperature is necessary.
0: You really want
1: right?
0: to make it hot. So I'm going to, for like a minute, keep it on one side, a minute on the other side. And then what's important, you have to turn it perpendicular and have it sit.
1: Side two.
0: So everything gets brown.
1: Yeah, that's amazing. That's important part.
0: And then I'm going to lower the heat, and we'll just cook it over moderate heat and just check the temperature. And that's it.
1: And that's it. Can you imagine? That's so easy, right?
0: It's
1: so
0: nothing. Easy. Yeah.
1: Now, if you're cooking at home, would you attempt this at home?
0: I made this Sunday night for Linda.
1: Great.
0: And she said, why do we go out? You know, she was reminding me during COVID, it was a very bad time, but she always looks at the bright things in life.
1: Sure.
0: And it was a time of COVID where instead of getting home at 9 o'clock at night, I'd get home at six and we'd cook dinner and be together every night. And she goes, we'll never have this again in our life. So as terrible as COVID is, let's look at the bright side.
1: Yeah, and there is a bright side, right? There is a bright side. Most of the time there is a bright side, to be honest.
0: You have to look for it.
1: That's my life, pointing that out. Boy, they just look great. And they get like a little caramelization on them that's just perfect.
0: So that's why we scorch it really hot, turn it on each side, and then you just have to watch it with a thermometer to make sure you're at the right temperature, and then you let it sit for a while.
1: So let's go back to the temperatures. The temperature you want for this.
0: So I'm not going to cut it. I'm going to leave it whole so the juices don't come out.
1: Right.
0: I'm going to cook it to 120. So you put it into the center of the meat, and when it hits 120, I'm going to take it off the grill. It's around 95 on this one. Around 95 there.
1: Now this even works outside. I mean, if you have a charcoal grill, right? This would work fine, right?
0: Yeah.
1: That's a great thing. I mean, I love it with the charcoal flavor in there too. I love too, you know?
0: And the cast iron is fantastic and it has ridges so it gives nice marks.
1: Yeah, and it looks like you were grilling
0: And the preparation is nothing. It's salt, pepper, lemon juice.
1: Yeah.
0: That's it.
1: But you see, if you're pushing it down and you're flipping it, right? People do that. I think guys do that a lot for some reason. I don't know what that's
0: about. Just leave it be. I'm gonna throw
1: get some aromatics on there too, right? With the rosemary.
0: Little rosemary.
1: Now listen,
0: we're in an Italian estate. I figured I have to make a little, Florentine steak.
1: Give me a little something here. Right, that's you got it. So listen, we got the expert here. What are the innovations now in cardiology, in particularly in surgeries? I mean, things are growing and changing every day, it seems.
0: It's the best field in the world. So in cardiology, things are changing every year. Structural heart, you know, I think we talked last time about replacing aortic valves with TAVR. Now, it's pretty commonplace. Almost every major center does TAVR. St. Francis does over 600 a year with incredibly low complication
1: rates. And we kind of started that, didn't we?
0: We were one of the first doing it in the world, and we're one of the busiest in the country. But where we're going now is because the administration at Catholic Health let us get the best faculty. I think we have the best faculty in the world at St. Francis right now in cardiology. We hired structural people, and we're doing things in the mitral valve that not only are we the only ones on Long Island doing it, the only ones in New York, and maybe a couple in the country and the world doing it.
1: Really?
0: In fact, we go around the world teaching people how to do these procedures.
1: Really?
0: So the innovations are now that we're not just replacing aortic valves, we're doing mitral valves, tricuspid valves, holes in

0: the heart, all this without surgery, where you come in the morning and go home the next day.
1: This is the incredible part for me. The recovery time has been diminished unbelievably, right, in all of this?
0: It's just amazing.
1: Yeah.
0: And with respect to angioplasty, St. Francis was worldwide leader in precision angioplasty, where we use an imaging catheter called OCT. And the Ultreon imaging catheter lets us know to the millimeter the severity of the blockage, the length of stent we need, and the size, and the morphology. So we can, with precision, fix an artery. We do more imaging than all the hospitals in New York combined.
1: Wow, wow.
0: And so it's just an exciting place to be.
1: Now, we have some video of you actually at work. I mean, I remember, you know, we came into the, you let us come in, which was beautiful, into the OR with you. I mean, that's incredible. It's so, it's much more space-age science than you would think, right?
0: It really is.
1: It's incredible.
0: You know, anytime I bring a visitor in who wants to see what we're doing and they see the things that we actually do, they're just blown away. In fact, we have a studio. It's opci.live, and anyone could go on that website and see these complex cases that are teaching cases.
1: It's incredible.
0: But, you know, what's exciting about St. Francis is I'm really proud of it. It's great faculty, great staff. But now the administration, Dr. O'Shaughnessy, wanted us to duplicate that at the other hospitals. We have three in Nassau, three in Suffolk. Good Sam is our flagship out in Suffolk County, analogous to St. Francis in Nassau. But all our hospitals are getting the same technical advances that we have at St. Francis.
1: Isn't that great?
0: And it's not just a name. So when we say St. Francis at Good Sam or St. Catherine's,
1: right,
0: we're not just putting a sign up there. We're investing in the nursing, the equipment, the technology, and the staff so that you get the same experience at any hospital on Long Island with Catholic Health. It's really exciting.
1: You said to me one time, a line I never forgot, no one should ever die, right, from a heart ailment, because we have, like, as God kind of built us in such a way that we should know when something's up, right?
0: Absolutely. If you have symptoms, you want to get it checked out. I'm just flipping on stage.
1: Please, you know. Please keep the priority the priority.
0: So, I mean, if you are just in tune to your body, see your doctor, get checkups, different tests. CT angio is a non-invasive way to look at your heart arteries. It's an amazing technology. We have a brand new one at St. Francis, which can see through calcium, it can see through stents. Really exciting stuff. And if you check yourself out, there's no reason we can't take it care of you, and you can have steak safely.
1: I know, I love that. That's an amazing thing. It's incredible. And I know people who've gone through surgeries, et cetera, different procedures, these people are recovering, and I would even go so far as to say it's like life back to normal.
0: You should have no restrictions whatsoever.
1: Yeah.
0: You know, people say to me, it's like, we're good. I just have to take this off.
1: You hit your number?
0: Yeah, I hit the number.
1: Okay.
0: I'm going to take this off. You have...
1: We need another. Here we go. Oh, no, this. I don't know. Maybe.
0: I'll try this.
1: See.
0: Yeah.
1: Watch those
0: hands.
1: We're
0: just going to let this sit.
1: We need those hands.
0: Okay.
1: So now that's just going to rest, right?
0: We're just going to let that rest for now.
1: All right, that's good. So we're going to do the second dish now. So why don't we just take a little break? When we get back, Dr. Schlafmitz will do the accompanying dish here, which looks delicious, healthy butter. We'll find out about that when we get back. Stick around.
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1: Lunch, dinner, anytime. Antoni Ravioli of North Massapequa. And always
2: fresh. Mary's Meals is a simple, practical work of love carried out in the name of Mary, the Mother of Jesus. Please join us in this movement.
3: Okay, so we drowned the fire, stirred it, drowned it again, and now just feel if it's cold.
4: Yeah.
3: Cool.

0: Smokey just gave me a bear hug.
1: I know. I already posted it.
2: Or that

0: The projections would be flood. Next Thursday?
1: I can't do Thursday, but I can do Friday.
2: Disasters don't plan ahead. You can. Talk to your loved ones about how you're going to be ready in an emergency.
3: At Boys and Girls Clubs, it's not just about trying new things.
4: Kitchen in my hometown.
3: It's not about learning the right steps.
5: Four.
3: Or making contact.
5: Five, six, seven, eight.
3: It's not about exploring the future. It's about helping them build it. It's about taking steps to greatness. About making a connection. It's about proving every kid and teen has what it takes. It's about people in our clubs who bring out the greatness in every kid who enters our doors. It's not just about being on stage. It's about walking across it. Great futures start here, and here, and here.
6: Welcome back to Real Food, everybody. You saw those steaks resting?
7: They have to let them rest.
6: They look great. They look so relaxed. Thanks be to God. So that's great. Now, you got the second dish going here already. So
7: right.
6: What you got is some red potatoes, right?
7: So what you do
6: I
7: is
6: love those.
7: You take a red potato or a Yukon Gold, basically cut it, and you dry it off so you don't make too much smoke and get the fire department here.
6: We don't want the fire department here.
7: And you
6: again.
7: And then what you do is you cook them with the skin up, brown them. And you throw in some onion, salt, and pepper.
6: They look just terrific. Yeah, I mean, that's like a natural
7: and the
6: winner.
7: And smell. I mean, it's
6: they smell like, great right away.
7: It's unbelievable, right?
6: And actually, like, this with a steak is like the perfect combo.
7: What else
6: did you come up with this one on your own? Are you borrowing this?
7: What's no,
6: this
7: when I was in Milan, you know, I try to duplicate wherever we eat out.
6: Yeah, that's a nice thing.
7: You know,
6: thing.
7: Linda and I eat out everywhere.
6: Sure.
7: Which makes it exciting. She lets me work hard, but then afterwards we have dinner every night.
6: That's so, nice, too. I know.
7: You know, so it's really kind of nice. And you know, we try to duplicate where we eat. And we ask the chef, you know, can we come in the kitchen, watch what you're doing? Most of the time they want us to come in, they let us see.
6: That's nice, that's great.
7: Very nice.
6: Now, will she accompany you if you're going around the world doing a
7: little
6: something?
7: She goes everywhere.
6: She'll come.
7: Absolutely.
6: I love that, that's great.
7: So she'll join me, she'll fly out. This way we get time on the plane there
6: like
7: and
6: that.
7: Back.
6: Yeah.
7: We have dinner and I go to work and then she sees the city and tells me
6: how
7: about
6: many years are you married? You
7: 44.
6: God love you, that's incredible.
7: I'm getting old.
6: But it's such a unique and beautiful marriage. I mean, you think about it. Like, she married you, but she married the whole package of you,
7: well,
6: right?
7: She wanted to raise kids. She was the best mother, three sons.
6: Yeah.
7: My oldest son's in Florida. The other two are up here. And she's the best grandmother. We have five, six grandchildren.
6: Isn't that great? Yeah.
7: We just had my first grandson.
6: Ah, congratulations. Thank That's
7: you.
6: Beautiful, too.
7: Yeah.
6: And you guys all spend time together, too. I know that, right?
7: Absolutely.
6: Because you have a boat. You go out on the boat together, too, and all of that. That's important, too, right, for you?
7: Yeah, that's why she let me get the boat. It gets everyone together.
6: Yeah, which is a nice thing. It's
7: really
6: beautiful. And it's a way to spend time that's guaranteed in a way, right?
7: Absolutely.
6: You need that. Yeah, it's a good thing. You're saving families. You're helping families, but you're also a family guy. I think that's part of this magic with you, you know?
7: Well, thank you for that.
6: Yeah, I love that. There's something beautiful about that.
7: Well, we'll definitely get you on the boat this summer and get back out. We'll go across to Connecticut again.
6: I love that when we did
7: this.
6: I went out on the boat one time with him. It was Susan Lucci. It was Nelson DeMille, me. It was like the making of Gilligan's Island. So, you know, it was Dr. Schlafmitz and his wife, and then us. It really would be like a Gilligan's Island. If the boat ran aground, you know, what would we do, right?
7: We had the movie star.
6: Yeah, the movie star we had. Yeah, the professor.
7: We were just missing the millionaire. That's
6: I know, that's it. Me, I was just kind of sticking out. But it was fun. That was a great time, but thank you for that. That was really a lot of fun. So now what do we, those are kind of calming down a bit,
7: yeah,
6: right?
7: They are calming down. So now we're just going to take the cover, and then this will let it steam up here. And then it'll smoothen. Now, sometimes if I'm in a rush, what I'll do is I'll boil the potato first to get it soft, and then it roasts a lot quicker. But here, if you steam it, the steam is going to keep it soft on the inside, crisp
6: on the
7: outside.
6: Yeah, it's going to cook fast. Sure, yeah. Absolutely. That's
7: absolutely,
6: great.
7: Yeah.
6: And then some tomatoes. You probably don't have a lot of time to do any gardening, right? What are you going to do?
7: No, we live in the city, so it's like not much grows out of the cement.
6: Terrace gardening, not happening, right?
7: No, it's an apartment.
6: We love, you know, I do a lot of gardening now, and there's an Italian community in the parish where I live, and they gave me all these seeds that their loved ones brought from Italy in their shoes, under the soles of their shoes so they could sneak them in.
7: Wow.
6: And these are like fourth and fifth generation tomatoes from Italy.
7: Nothing better than a fresh tomato.
6: And
7: like
6: they're
7: that,
6: delicious.
7: Right?
6: Yeah,
7: I have patients who have gardens, and then they do the tomatoes where they make the tomato sauce. And it's a whole process where the whole family comes together.
6: Put them
7: and
6: in jars, right? Yeah. Well, I did it last summer with some of them. I couldn't believe, first of all, it's a lot of work. It takes the whole day to do this.
7: The whole family's involved.

0: But the whole family's involved. They can, right. And it's like you have the boat and brings the family together. They do this, it brings the family together, and they keep the traditions going.
1: And I get to get some of the tomato sauce when they come.
0: Yeah, you get, I'm sure there are a lot of people take good care of you. I know that too. The other thing too is, and you do this very quietly, and I think this is beautiful. Like, you take care of a lot of people of great note. You know, like, so people who would be like well known to our audience, you also take care of them, but you do it in a very quiet way. It's not like a lot of show or anything like that,
1: we,
0: right?
1: We try to treat everybody the same, no matter who you are.
0: Well, I think everybody's a star. That's what I like.

0: that's part of the St. Francis magic.
1: Absolutely. You're going to see it across the board at St. Francis. I always tell people, if you come to St. Francis for your heart, you're never going to get treated for anything else anywhere else, because the care you get is unbelievable. Everybody says it.
0: And it's so, again, when you walk through the hallways, you feel something.
1: You do.
0: And there's something about that. But, like, you help create that atmosphere.
1: Well, part of the team. It's also clean. You know, when you walk to some hospitals, when you walk to St. Francis, it's crisp, it's bright, it's clean.
0: Yeah.
1: You feel good.
0: And you feel like you're someplace where people are happy to work.
1: Absolutely.
0: And I think that's another part of the secret, is that people are happy to work there. And, like, when there's unhappy employees, you can smell it a mile away, you know? But there is the real deal, right?
1: You're right.
0: Yeah, I really feel that. I don't know. I really like that. It's a good thing. Well, anyway, so how do we move it along? I know we're going to get near.
1: So I'm going to get this off here and just stir it around a little.
0: I like the darkness of those potatoes, too. I think that's great. That's...
1: They need a little more time, but that's okay. We could start plating the steak. Well, one thing with the steak is I'm going to do a special treatment with the steak.
0: Yeah, so is this a prescription that you write
1: it's
0: often?
1: It's a prescription. I take some butter.
0: So you write a script.
1: And I let it drip on the steak here. And then that creates a nice sauce.
0: Oh, there's no better sauce than that, actually.
1: A butter sauce and steak. Yeah, I mean, what could be better than that?
0: Yeah, I could basically
1: eat
0: your shoes with butter. Absolutely.
1: So we'll let that cook there. Now, sometimes what I'll do is I'll take a syringe and inject it before. Because I'm a doctor.
0: Of course, because you can. That's why. Because I can.
1: I didn't know if we would do that here.
0: I love that. That's great. And you can see that's just melt. That's just going to
1: melt in there.
0: It just stays on there, right?
1: And then we'll just plate that over here. Okay?
0: That's beautiful. So you're going to take one? Oh, yeah. Do you have a favorite cuisine? Like, is Italian your favorite of all the cuisines?
1: I think everybody's favorite is Italian, right?
0: Probably, right? Probably.
1: So, I mean, everybody can eat Italian food.
0: Now, do you dance around some of the famous Italian restaurants in the city? I mean, I'm sure, right? You've been around eating out a lot by virtue of what you do.
1: There are so many, right?
0: Yeah, there's so many, right?
1: So here we have our steaks.
0: Look how nice they look, right? They look beautiful.
1: Man, and we'll cut into them there.
0: And the butter just makes them glisten, huh? They're gorgeous.
1: And then I'm going to take this spoon here and we'll scoop up our potatoes.
0: So these potatoes are just about there, right? I mean, they look pretty good now, too.
1: Yep.
0: You kind of smell like a certain sweetness to them, though. These are really, really, really good. What I like about this, too, is that you're saying, you know, these are things people can eat, too, right? I mean, you're not telling people, like, you're not really shaking a finger at your patients, right?
1: No. If you eat smart, so we have tomatoes, we have steak. Roasted potatoes. We'll serve it up, cut it, and it's now you just need a bottle of red.
0: Bottle of red, not a bottle of white. Just a bottle of red. And then to cut this, why don't you give people just a little tutorial what you would do? You're a surgeon.
1: So I like to go around the bone, and I cut down by the bone, and then I'm going to take a peek at the steak. It's
0: which
1: perfect.
0: Is perfect. Which,
1: perfect.
0: You know, why am I not surprised?
1: And then you just slice it like this.
0: Yeah. Yeah, it's just perfect, right? Look
1: beautiful.
0: At that. 10 out of 10, perfectly medium done.
1: Great.
0: Inch and a quarter, inch and a half?
1: Inch and three quarters.
0: Inch and three quarters.
1: So we have it make up special. If it's too thin, it just doesn't taste the same.
0: And it'll get rubbery too, you know?
1: Yeah, this is just perfect.
0: And this is like what you would see in any steakhouse that is well known in this country, really, and particularly in New York, right?
1: But also when we go to Italy, this is how they serve it in Italy.
0: They're serving that too?
1: Yeah.
0: I love it.
1: Florentine steak. This is... just wonderful.
0: Yeah, and it's a beautiful one. And then a wine you would accompany with this. What would you say, the reds?
1: Well, I love French Burgundies.
0: Oh, there you go.
1: You know, I always say you can't get a bad red Italian wine.
0: No, it's true. I'm thinking Brunello.
1: At a reasonable price. So any Italian red wine you're going to like. In France, I like the Burgundy. Everybody could like a Burgundy. Sometimes the Bordeaux are a little too strong for people.
0: Yeah, yeah, yeah, sure.
1: A red Burgundy from, you know, is just fantastic.
0: Before we go to commercial, I want to ask you one thing. So our faith, we both have strong faith traditions. Right, in Judaism and Catholicism. I mean, the faith tradition is cultural, too.
1: Didn't we start together?
0: Yeah, we kind of did start together. That was the point, actually. So, like, that's still very much a part of what you do. I mean, you're working in a Catholic system, but you don't see any conflict in that at all because it feeds exactly, like, who you are, too.
1: The philosophy is the same.
0: Yeah, right.
1: I mean, just about every religion, if you follow the religion, it's about being good and taking care of your family and your neighbor, right?
0: And the dignity of people.
1: Right, so...
0: It fits perfectly.
1: Absolutely.
0: That's what I love about it. This guy, he's got a lot of, it's beautiful. Really, it's a beautiful thing. We'll take another break. We'll be back with more real food right after this.

0: good.
1: It may be habit for me.
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6: Well, that is just screaming for a fork and a knife, you know. It looks so great. It looks terrific. It's unbelievable. I'm so glad you came today. Thanks for coming.
7: Well, thank you for having
6: it's
7: me.
6: It's always
7: such
6: great
7: a beautiful
6: to see
7: estate
6: you.
7: Here, and it's just wonderful seeing you again.
6: I love to be with you, too. It's always fun to be with you. And we're like birds of a feather in a lot of ways, you know. I like that, so it's a good thing. Now, people, you know, one thing before I give the websites and stuff, people say, oh, Dr. Schlafmitz, you know, I wish I could go to him, but I'll bet you there's a big, long wait to see him. Not true. Right? I mean, people call you up, they get in.
7: They get my number, they text me, and we get in, you know, someone who's sick gets in right away.
6: Sure.
7: And then we assess things, and we have a team, and we get you done.
6: Yeah, that's what I love about it. It's not untouchable. This is not like trying to get a reservation at Carbone. You could see him. So I like that. That's a great thing. Website, chsli.org.
7: Correct.
6: So if you go to chsli.org, you can find St. Francis in there very easily. It's a click. You can find Dr. Schlafmitz in there very easily. It's a click as well. And his team. He's got a big team. And, that, you know, that's I think that's part of what makes somebody, I think, a great leader is they have a great team, too. Right. I kind of know that, too. Well, I got a great team, too. Yes. That's what we need. Right. So thanks so much.
7: Thank you.
6: I'll see you on the next season of Gilligan's Island. All right. I hope
7: we'll get you out
6: over
7: there.
6: The summer. We'll get thanks out on the boat. It was a fun time. We had a good time. Thank you for joining us, everybody. Pray for the sick. You know, there's a lot of people who are not well. And we pray for them that they get better, and we pray for them that they know God's healing. And we're also grateful to God for people like Dr. Schlafmitz, who have literally saved millions of lives. Think of the people he saved, their families who still have a grandpa and a grandma, or a dad, or a mom, or a sister, or a brother, all because of his great work, given as a gift by God that he's using so well every day. So we pray for those people. We pray for all the people in healthcare who work so hard too. Thanks for joining us. If you want these recipes, go to cfntv.org, click on Real Food. Click on recipes. This will be there. It's great for your heart. 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
1: I'm Monsignor Jim Vlahan, and you're watching the Catholic Faith Network.

He lost his mother at an early age. He was plagued with ill health. He was arrested by the police of Napoleon Bonaparte. His efforts to found a religious congregation were met with many difficulties. And yet, this was a man of unfailing determination and undying trust in God. A man who truly lived the words, "Nunc Chapi." Now I begin.

0: His relationship with the Lord Jesus was absolutely the heart of everything. What drew people to him then and what continues to draw people to him now is his continuing call to hope, to begin again, to never let discouragement have the final word. No matter how dark things seem, no matter what the trouble may be, no matter what kind of a spiritual corner we've backed ourselves into, that the door is always open. We can always begin again.
1: The Italy of 1759 is not yet a unified nation, but a collection of separate kingdoms. Gently caressed by the Alps and placed precariously close to revolutionary France, the region of Piedmont in northern Italy is where Father Lanteri will spend most of his life.
2: Mio nome è Padre Yves Morin.
3: My name is Yves Morin. I come from Quebec City in Canada. I have been living here in Pinerolo since 2009. I am here now at Pinerolo in Piedmont, which I first saw as a seminarian when we would go to view in another nearby valley. And now being here in Pinerolo, at the foot of the mountains, before the great Italian plains near Turin, to know the place where he, Lanteri, actually walked and traveled, is for me a beautiful, great opportunity to feel in some way the world that he saw and felt around him.
1: The life journey of Venerable Bruno Lanteri begins here in the city of Cuneo, where he is born on May 12, 1759.
0: His father Pietro is a doctor, and from all accounts, a professionally competent doctor. And not only that, but a very Christian doctor, who was well known for his charity toward the poor people who could not pay the appropriate fees and his willingness to help any.
2: Camminare nelle vie di

0: cuneo è bello perché ci fa in qualche modo.
1: To walk in the streets of Cuneo is nice because it helps us intuit in some way what it would have been like for Father Lanteri growing up. Because he lived here until the age when he moved away to the university, the age of a young adult. One can almost feel his presence, almost intuit what his life as a child was like. Therefore, it is beautiful. It's nice to be here, where the little Bruno would have played and passed his first years.

0: Dobbiamo pensare a una grande città in una zona agricola.
1: We should think of a large city in an agricultural area, and therefore people come from the countryside to the big city to sell and to buy products. So the city is an important reference point. It is a rural society where only the people who have a little more can become educated and make progress.
2: The seventh of 10 children, young Bruno's childhood is not without tragedy. Five of his younger brothers and sisters die at a young age. Then there is an even greater tragedy. Bruno's mother, Margarita, dies when Bruno is only four. Dr. Pietro Lanteri, grieving the loss of his wife but ever concerned for his children, brings little Bruno before an image of the Blessed Mother. Pointing to the image, the doctor tells his son, "She is your mother now."
3: And years later, in fact, in old age, he said a number of times this phrase, which was repeated and remains in the lore of those who knew him, "I hardly ever knew any other mother than the Blessed Virgin Mary, and I have never received anything but caresses from so good a mother." Now let's note the first half of that phrase before we move too quickly to the second. "I hardly knew any other mother than the Blessed Virgin Mary." Too soon in his life, the feminine maternal presence of a mother was removed. But as so often would be the case throughout his life, human tragedy becomes the open door or the stepping stone into a new spiritual richness. From that time on, he would take Mary deeply into his heart, into his life. She would fill for him the need for the feminine warmth and love that his young heart lost too soon, and she would become decisive in his life.

Badia Chorale Valgessone preserves and performs the songs of Old Piedmont. Handed down orally generation to generation, these songs give us a glimpse into the music of Lanteri's time.

0: In Cuneo's cathedral, Bruno receives the sacrament of confirmation in 1772.
1: When the young Bruno is 17 years old, he, with his father's permission, attempts to join the Carthusians. Now that tells us a lot about the preceding years, that a 17-year-old young man would want to consecrate his life to God, and not only to consecrate his life to God, but in the most rigorous form of religious life that exists, the austere penitential life of the Carthusians, tells us a great deal about what has preceded.
2: To be here in the valley of Chiusapesio that faces the monastery of the Certosa makes us see how much Father Lanteri felt this desire for an intense spiritual life, so to be near the Lord, all for the Lord.
3: E lui decide questo passo, vuole veramente dedicarsi pienamente alla preghiera, anche allo studio, alle buone letture.
4: He wants to truly and fully dedicate himself to prayer and study and good reading in a Marian setting.
3: La Certosa, si dice.
4: And therefore, he turns to the Carthusians. The Carthusians say they have never needed reform because they have never been deformed. And in the monastery, there is a very high entrance standard. The prior receives Lanteri, studies him, and does not have doubts about his good capacities. However, he sees Bruno's delicate physical health. Speaking with Lanteri in the prior's own room, the prior points to the view of the cemetery outside the window, as if to say, if you stay here, you won't last long here.

0: Confronted by the limitations of his poor physical health, Bruno is forced to abandon his plans to become a Carthusian. His monastic experience lasts a total of 8 days. Greatly disappointed, young Bruno returns home. But soon he will say once again, "Nunc cepi, now I begin."
1: The Venerable Bruno takes about a year to discern the next step and understands that God is calling him to diocesan priesthood. And for that reason, the following year, when he's 18, journeys to the city of Turin, where he would spend almost the rest of his entire life, almost 50 years, and begins his studies toward priesthood at the University of Turin.
0: Torino, otherwise known as Turin, a bustling city, the capital of the Kingdom of Piedmont, the center of political activity, of cultural activity, of Catholic activity.
1: When the young Lanteri journeys to Turin, he's heading to the nerve center, to the heart of the culture and life of his nation.
2: Therefore, Father Lanteri, without doubt, in this city, felt the need of preparation, but also the need to come down into the concrete of the life of the persons he met.
0: Jansenism. The rigoristic moral theology of this man, Cornelius Jansenus, becomes a harsh pastoral practice. Jansenism places emphasis on the fallen nature of humanity. The standards are very strict. Absolution is often denied those who go to confession, and reception of communion is greatly discouraged or even eliminated altogether.
1: Now, he's a young man. He's just beginning his studies. He's at that very impressionable age in which a person's intellectual identity is being shaped, and begins to read authors who are tinged with Jansenism without realizing where all of this is heading.
0: Young Lanteri, now being swayed by Jansenist writings, meets Father Nicholas Joseph Abrecht de Diesbach, a Jesuit who lived in Turin during the suppression of the Society of Jesus in 1773. Lanteri's outlook changes under the influence of Father Diesbach, who now guides his young pupil in the right direction.
3: And the man who divine providence put before him is Diesbach, who presents himself as a man with much knowledge, who knows very well different languages, who has a well-formed theology, and who comes from the company of Jesus, who Lanteri esteems for what they had done in Cuneo. Therefore, in Diesbach, he finds a strong reference point, a man of experience, a man of vast culture, of great charity, and a deep spirituality.
0: Father Diesbach and the young Lanteri have an active and fruitful ministry. They minister to the poor, giving them food, clothing, and instruction in the faith. And together they go to public places in the city to engage people in conversation and bring them back to the Lord.
1: Now, there's even a formal setting to this because it's in these years that Father Diesbach founds the Christian Friendship Group, the Amicizia Cristiana in its Italian title, which has a very simple and powerful insight at its root. If books are being used to pull people away from the faith, there are also great numbers of wonderful books, the reading of which will strengthen, draw people back to their faith, deepen their faith, cause them to grow in a life of holiness.
0: In the late 18th century, books are as important as the internet is today. Books are where ideas are communicated, shared, and debated. Books can spread error. Books can spread truth. Books can draw people away from the faith or bring them closer. The Amicizia Cristiana gathers and nurtures a group of fervent Catholics to bring tens of thousands of books to countless people throughout Europe.
1: Father Diesbach also founds a second group, and this is the Priestly Friendship, or the Amicizia Sacerdotale. And this is a group of young men who are about to be ordained, or young priests especially. And in this Amicizia Sacerdotale, this priestly friendship, Father Diesbach trains them in the art of giving the spiritual exercises, in the art of hearing confessions, and also in the art of spreading good books getting the right book into the hands of the right person.
0: The young Lanteri joins both groups, and years later becomes the leader of both after the death of Father Diesbach.
1: Through the contact with Father Diesbach, he also falls in love with the Ignatian spiritual exercises. Father Diesbach is a master of these, and in his own right, as his disciple, the future Father Lanteri will become a master of these and one who will train many others in the art of giving the spiritual exercises. So the influence of Father Diesbach on the young Lanteri is incalculable. It's here, through that personal contact and in these organizations, that he finds his fundamental identity, which he will then practice and transmit to others in his own right.

0: Ever mindful of his reliance on his heavenly mother, young Lanteri makes a loving and heartfelt act of consecration to the Blessed Virgin Mary in August of 1781. He is ordained to the diaconate a few months later. After a brief period in Vienna with Father Diesbach, Bruno Lanteri returns to Torino to complete his studies. He now puts together a spiritual program in the form of 24 manuscript pages, a program he will follow for the rest of his life. Mass will be at the heart of every day. He will go to regular confession. He will be faithful to the divine office. He will make daily visits to the Blessed Sacrament. He will do spiritual reading on a daily basis.
1: And so he writes very, very strongly at one point and repeats this twice, God alone, that the whole center and purpose of his life, I am created by God, called to eternal life with God, and the single deep purpose for which I am here in this life is to live close to God, is what we would say to live the life of holiness, to live and to love and to serve out of the life of holiness.

0: Lanteri has a long and fruitful priesthood. He continues his apostolate of good books, his work with the poor, with prisoners, and with university students, people of all walks of life.
1: Another service is the service at the hospitals. He would go and seek out the poor. The hospital in that era was not like today. They were closed to the poor. And so Lanteri goes there to evangelize. Another apostolate is the sick. He is free, and he realized that priests do not visit the sick in their homes. He instead, educated by Diesbach, goes to the homes of the sick, and this way he makes many friends.
2: The Venerable Lanteri, out of his own experience in making the spiritual exercises himself, but also out of an extensive experience of giving this retreat to many others, comes to the conviction that there is no other instrument in the church which has equal power to awaken in those who have access to it dispositions of sanctity. That is, that a person who makes the Ignatian spiritual exercises well will come out of them with a desire to be a saint. And this is what leads the Venerable Lanteri to promote the spiritual exercises as much as he can personally, and to dedicate a great part of his life to training others who would give these spiritual exercises. And the blessings that came from this only God will know, but so many lives were touched and transformed in this way.
0: As the years pass, he also helps found the Convito Ecclesiastico, a residence of ongoing spiritual formation for newly ordained priests. Yet another important part of Lanteri's work is the sacrament of confession.
2: He begins to hear hours and hours of confessions. He also promotes the moral theology of St. Alphonsus of Liguori in a way that would shape the confessional practice of great numbers of priests over the decades of his priestly life, and would do a great deal to promote that more merciful approach to God that won back so many people discouraged by the rigor of Jansenism. Lanteri will say over and over again in his letters that the real enemy in the spiritual life is discouragement, and to never give in to that. And this is where the theme of beginning again comes in. To one woman, he says to her, there's something heroic about this beginning again. He says, begin again, not only every day, but every hour of every day. And in his own writing says, if I should fall even 1,000 times a day, I will, with peace in my heart, turn to God, ask his forgiveness, and begin again.
0: Even as Lanteri's fruitful ministry continues, darkness looms on the horizon. In 1796, Napoleon invades Piedmont. A newly signed treaty ends the kingdom's independence. Lanteri's homeland is now under the control of a fierce tyrant.
2: Very quickly after the French take over the nation of Piedmont, the religious orders are suppressed. They are simply sent into the streets to survive as best they can. Seminaries are closed, seminarians are forced to enter Napoleon's armies, and a very heavy control is placed over the entirety of the teaching and life of the church.
0: The relationship between Napoleon and Pope Pius VII rapidly deteriorates. Napoleon sends his armies into the Papal States, takes over the city of Rome, and trains his cannons on the papal residence. He decrees the suppression of the Papal States and their incorporation

0: expansion into his empire. Pius VII signs a decree excommunicating all those who have taken part in this action. Furious, Napoleon calls the Pope a raving lunatic who must be confined.
1: And during the night, in July of this year, three parties of French troops attack the papal palace, and with axes they break down the doors and the windows, storm the palace and enter the papal apartments and take him prisoner.

0: After a long journey, the prisoner Pope is taken to the Episcopal residence in Savona, supposedly as a guest of Napoleon, but is under complete surveillance. These rooms are preserved exactly as they were 200 years ago.
1: To be in the apartments where Pius VII was a prisoner makes one feel how much basically the Pope was humiliated.
2: Questo ambiente si sente quanto era opprimente essere rinchiuso.
1: In this environment, one feels how oppressive it was to be closed up. Also, if the surroundings were carefully in order, and in some way the appearances of respect for his dignity were in place. Nevertheless, he was a prisoner who could not have the books he wanted. He could not receive letters. He could not send letters or writings, and therefore he really was in prison. For example, on the bedroom wall there was even a hole where one could observe if the Pope was sleeping.
2: Non poteva assistere alla Santa Messa, doveva stare.
1: He could not assist at Holy Mass. He had to participate from the balcony above and take part without being with the people singing or praying.
3: And therefore, it becomes necessary to set up a support system for Pope Pius VII, a support system of economic help and also documents, so that the Pope could say, I am not the one to say this. This council in this year has said it already. It is not that I am in personal disagreement, rather it is the tradition of the Church, and the proof of this is in this or that Church document. So Pio Bruno Lanteri enters into this network of support for the Pope, giving him economic help and documents. This obviously creates for him great enemies, because it is already declared that whoever is found in possession of these papal documents risks the guillotine. But Lanteri, with courage, looks not at his own personal gain, but that of the Church, that of the greater good of the Church.
0: But how does the Pope receive physical documents while being constantly watched? Father Lanteri gathers the necessary documents, carefully hiding them in his apartments, until giving them to a member of the Amicizia, who is received in audience by the Pope. While bowing to kiss the Pope's ring, the man slips the papers into the folds of the Pope's garments.
4: All of this, of course, makes Napoleon furious, and the French police do everything they can to catch those who are involved in this kind of support of the Holy Father. And in fact, one of them is arrested, and amongst his papers is found a list of names. One of those names is Venerable Lanteri's.
0: When police search Lanteri's apartment, they find nothing. The papers that would have compromised the priest are hidden in his kneeler. As Lanteri is kneeling during the search, the police never bother to look there. Eventually, Lanteri is arrested and interrogated, his papers thoroughly searched. He cannot celebrate Mass in public and cannot hear confessions. Finally, Bruno Lanteri, without a formal hearing and without a trial, is sent into exile. Due to his delicate health, his exile is commuted to his country home of La Granja.

0: Here, at La Granja, Lanteri is confined. No official term limits are set. Will Lanteri stay here for weeks, months, years, for the rest of his life? Lanteri does not know, but he begins to appreciate this opportunity to embrace a life of contemplation.
1: It was a time of mixed sorrow and blessing. Sorrow because of the ache in his heart as he is separated from all of the priestly activities and the persons which had filled his life. But a time increasingly also a blessing. A point will come when he will call this my cherished solitude, because something that he had longed for in his life and had never been possible to him takes place during these years. We had said earlier that when he was 17, he had sought contemplative monastic life.
0: Bruno Lanteri spends many hours in prayer. He is constantly in communion with the Lord in the Blessed Sacrament. He spends a great deal of time reading and deeply assimilating works of various saints, most especially the writings of Saint Bonaventure.
1: It is a time when his spiritual life reaches a whole new depth. One of the priests, younger priests, one of his disciples, who knew him and visited him during those years, would later testify after Venerable Lanteri's death that he was convinced by the way Father Lanteri could speak about the various degrees of contemplative prayer, that he was experienced himself, that he grew in those years into the deepest levels of infused, passive, mystical contemplative prayer.

In 1812, Napoleon marches into Russia. The invasion is a failure, as Napoleon's troops are famously defeated by the Russian winter. 2 years later, in 1814, a coalition of Allied forces invades France. Paris is captured, and Napoleon is forced to abdicate. Pope Pius VII returns to Rome. Bruno Lanteri's exile of 3 years is concluded, and he returns to Turin. It is time for him to say, "Nunc Caepi," and to begin again.

0: The church in Piedmont is in a shambles after the Napoleonic era. But Father Lanteri resumes his active ministry. This includes spiritual direction for the elite of society, including this woman, the Marquesa of Barolo.
1: Her mother was spiritually directed by Venerable Lanteri, and he would come from time to time to visit her for that purpose. Now, the young Julia was charming, she was attractive, she was wealthy. She did her best in these early months of contact with the Venerable Lanteri to avoid contact with him out of fear that she would be drawn into a life something like her mother-in-law was living. And her fear, if we can call it that, was not entirely unfounded. In fact, Venerable Lanteri never pressured her, never pushed in any way, but was simply a presence that she could not avoid in her life. And eventually, the gentleness and goodness that she saw in him won her over, and she began to ask spiritual assistance.
0: The Marquesa becomes famous for her pastoral care of women prisoners and works diligently to improve the horrible conditions in which they live. She creates what becomes a model prison for women all over Europe. Then she creates other institutions to help poor and destitute women of the city. She builds orphanages. She builds churches. Her charity knows no bounds.
1: Finally, a point comes when it is said of her that there was no poor person in the city who did not come to know her. This is just one instance. Her cause of canonization, obviously, is underway now. This is just one of the many instances of the hidden work of spiritual direction of Venerable Lanteri, which so impacted and blessed the individuals themselves whom he guided, but through them blessed the lives of countless other people.
0: In the wake of Napoleon's fall, the church in Piedmont resumes the direction of its own life. In the city of Carignano, three diocesan priests, Father Giovanni Rinaldi, Father Antonio Biancotti, and Father Agostino Golzio, are creating a new apostolic initiative. The group needs guidance from a master of the spiritual life. Father Rinaldi, representing this new group, approaches Father Lanteri, asking his advice.
2: And Lanteri said that he has already begun with some priests to accept invitations to give the spiritual exercises in public, what we would today call popular missions. However, they would apply the dynamic of the exercises to people who had need of being evangelized. In other words, they wanted to teach people the whole life of Jesus, not only sin, hell, and judgment. They wanted to preach the private life, the public life, the passion, the resurrection, and that Jesus is present with us. And Lanteri said, with the exercises, we are already reaping fruit. So let us unite forces and dedicate ourselves to this together.
0: Under the guidance of Father Lanteri, the new group dedicates itself to the kinds of works Lanteri had been promoting among priests for all of his life. Giving the spiritual exercises of St. Ignatius, combating current errors, and disseminating good books.
1: The group of three is won over by this suggestion of Father Lanteri, and he assumes at a distance, because he doesn't go to Carignano to live, he visits occasionally, but from a distance assumes the leadership of this group. And this is the beginning of what will become the Oblates of the Virgin Mary. In 1816, 2 years after the initial project, they are given diocesan approval as a diocesan community within the Archdiocese of Turin.
0: Thus begins a diocesan rite congregation known as the Oblates of the Blessed Virgin Mary. The word oblate means offering. They offer themselves to God through Mary. The priests of this new group become well known for their tireless and active ministry. They are popular confessors. During a parish mission, confessions could begin at 4 o'clock in the morning and continue for over 20 hours, past midnight.
2: The Oblates of the Virgin Mary chose the moral teaching of St. Alphonsus, a gentle moral teaching. Today, many phrases of Pope Francis are the phrases that Father Lanteri already said about mercy, but in his era, It was revolutionary to talk like this, because in those times, a sinner was not immediately absolved. As the oblates gave the spiritual exercises, the popular missions, as they implemented this aspect of mercy, the faithful ran to them. This stirred up the jealousy of other priests, who said that the oblates were teaching lax morality, which was not good, and so they complained continually to the bishop.
0: Just 1 year after the founding of the oblates, a certain Archbishop Cavarotti becomes the new Archbishop of Turin.
1: And his contact with the oblates becomes somewhat discouraging for the oblates. He is only willing to approve them if they will change dramatically, really, the nature of their group, and instead of dedicating themselves to the works Father Lanteri has given them, become priests who are available to the archdiocese for any needs that the archbishop may have. Understandably, they resist this, seeing in this something different from the call that they feel from God, and decide that in the face of that difference or with the archbishop, that it may be wiser simply to dissolve the group and wait for other times and perhaps better times for the future of the group.
0: The Oblates of the Blessed Virgin Mary cease to exist. The former Oblates go their separate ways. Now over 60 years old and in rapidly failing health, a weary Bruno Lanteri decides to live the remainder of his life as a Jesuit priest.
1: After some dealings back and forth on how to begin this, everything is arranged, and Venerable Lanteri

0: Terry goes to the Jesuit novitiate in Chieri, which is just a short distance outside of Turin, to make an 8-day Ignatian retreat, which will signalize the beginning of his entrance into the Jesuits. Goes there fully understanding that this is the first step in a life that will become a Jesuit life. However, in the course of those 8 days of retreat, something changes.
1: It came into his mind, says one Jesuit letter, that God wanted him to found a congregation of oblates that would dedicate themselves, as we Jesuits do, to giving the Ignatian parish missions and retreats.
2: Everyone is a little surprised by this. He decides to go back to his home, since life as a Jesuit was not the way for him, and therefore takes the road that was opening up through friends, especially through the De Mestre family and the Bishop of Pinerolo, who wanted to give a backing for the foundation of the new congregation, and felt that this was a secure voice to follow.
1: The congregation of the Oblates of the Virgin Mary is reborn, this time as a congregation of pontifical rite. On April 7, 1826, Father Lanteri and his secretary, Father Loggero, journey to Rome. On September 1st, Pope Leo XII officially approves the congregation with the papal pronouncement, Etsi Dei Filius.

Finally, in 1827, Lantieri leaves Turin and transfers his residence to St. Clair's in Pinerolo.

0: Though the Oblates of the Virgin Mary were required to leave this place many years later, the Church of St. Clair stands to this day. Old, showing its years, yet still a stately reminder of humble beginnings.
1: Entrare nella chiesa di Santa Chiara è come avere uno squarcio, vedere uno squarcio di.
2: To enter the Church of St. Clair is like having a revelation, a tearing aside the veil of mystery of the beauty that was the beginning, or the second beginning, of our congregation, in the presence of Father Lanteri, with all the enthusiasm that the first Oblates felt to take up the apostolate with their teacher, even if Father Lanteri was very tired, nearing the end of his life. But the beauty of this church speaks to us of the beauty of this really charismatic moment of the foundation.

0: Father Lanteri, so soon after being elected rector major and beginning to live in community with his fellow oblates, is worn out from his many labors and is getting weaker. He is approaching the end of his life.
1: Because of his physical condition, Venerable Lanteri rarely traveled in those last 3 years. Occasionally, before his illness worsened toward the end, he would travel to the city of Turin, but otherwise remained in residence in St. Clair's and as the superior of the community directed its activity.
2: Si racconta dai testimoni che ha toccato tutti l'ultima volta che ha partecipato

0: It is related by witnesses how it touched everyone the last time he participated at Holy Week. He was in the garden. He liked to walk in the garden. And he heard that they called for adoration of the cross for Good Friday. So he had the brother bring him down. He took off his shoes and in bare feet went and embraced the cross. When he returned back up in the garden, he was full of joy for that little act accomplished. And in the last period of his life, his continual prayer was, Jesus, I thirst for you. Jesus, I thirst for you. And oh, good Jesus. He lived with this hope, feeling also the motherly presence of Mary. He would always say, I did not have others except her as mother. Also in the painting that was made a little before he died, that marvelous painting that hangs in the sacristy at Pinerolo, where the Madonna is the one who dictates the spiritual exercises to St. Ignatius, and Lanteri is there, shown with a gesture of invitation to enter into this scene of revelation. Ignatius laid down his pilgrim walking stick and was writing, and Mary was speaking. This was Lanteri's conviction. The exercises are a gift of Most Holy Mary to Ignatius and through the oblates. It is another way in which they will become a gift. Therefore, he lived the last period of his life in a strong Marian way, stirring up the members, encouraging them, receiving new vocations, the new professions, and to all he gave this strong invitation.
1: Witnesses verified that Lanteri had visions of the Blessed Virgin Mary. His last Mass is on the Feast of St. Joseph, March 19th, 1830. After that, one of the other priests would celebrate the Mass and would bring Lanteri communion.
2: He had a chapel made next to his room and a window placed in the wall between his bedroom in those months of his illness and the Blessed Sacrament, so that as he lay on his sickbed, he could see the Blessed Sacrament. And again, like those 3 years of exile at the Granja, again was living something of a contemplative life. And we here too, we have some very beautiful witnesses of those who spoke with him in these last years of his life in that context, and remarked on the great gentleness that they found in him, and also the deep faith. I'm thinking of the letter of one of these, a married man, who writes to his wife and just tells her, today I'm very deeply moved. I was with Father Lanteri when he had one of his physical attacks. It became very hard for him to even breathe. And he said, at such times, tears fall from his eyes, and he pronounces the word paradise with so much faith. He tells his wife that it moves everything within me.

On the morning of August 5th, 1830, Venerable Bruno Lanteri blessed his fellow oblates gathered at his bedside. He encouraged them to love one another and to remain united in heart. Moments later, he died. He was 71 years old. Father Lanteri journeyed to God, and the congregation he founded flourished. Oblates of the Virgin Mary embraced the fullness of their charism, directing the spiritual exercises of St. Ignatius, supporting clergy formation, propagating the truth through the mass media, proclaiming the gospel in the foreign missions, and supporting lay formation. Today, the Oblates of the Virgin Mary live and minister in Italy, France, Austria, Argentina, Brazil, Canada, the United States, the Philippines, and Nigeria.

Lanteri's tomb is still in the same city of Pinerolo where he died, in a different church where the Oblates now reside, the Church of the Sacred Heart. Every year, on the Solemnity of the Sacred Heart, the bishop and priests of the diocese gather together here to celebrate the Mass and pray at the tomb of the man who lived by the words, Nunc Chapi. Now I begin.

0: rettore maggiore mi ha chiesto di venire a Pinerolo e questo è stato per me come la realizzazione della mia preghiera, perché in fondo la mia lettera era rimasta come una preghiera.
1: The rector major asked me to come to Pinerolo, and this was like a prayer answered, because the letter I wrote remained like a prayer that the Lord knew.
0: Grazie al Signore di aver avuto questa possibilità di vivere presso la tomba del padre Lanteri.
1: I was very happy to come here, and am still. Thank the Lord for this possibility to live near the tomb of Father Lanteri, in the surroundings that he worked in, where the Oblates have been well loved and were wanted here by Bishop Ray, and how they are still loved by the Bishop of Pinerolo now. And I believe I can say that the bishops of Pinerolo, over the years, have been the principal benefactors of our congregation.
0: Spero che questa casa.
1: I hope that this house expresses this, its vocation to welcome Oblates, and bring them in some way in contact with our founder.
2: Per cui mi condivido in pieno il suo spirito missionario con cui lui ci vuole oggi, uomini veramente in prima linea.
3: I share in full his missionary spirit. He wants men today to have that spirit in the front lines of problems.
2: E poi con la solidità, la sicurezza, la fiducia.
3: However, that soundness, security, hope for the spiritual exercises. This requires us above all to journey on a continual walk of conversion. I too have need to be starting all over again. Let us say, to care for my conversion, my improvement, and never say, oh well, it is my character, it's my temperament. I like very much this priority of one's personal spiritual life, and then to think immediately of others.
4: At this point, I am utterly convinced of the heroic sanctity of his life, which the Church declared in the decree declaring him venerable, and hold the deep desire to see someday his beatification and canonization. I find that his message becomes increasingly contemporary as events in the world, cultural and political events, the life of the Church unfold. His message becomes increasingly contemporary. I am always struck by the response of people to his message as we share it today. And above all, I would say, the constant invitation with warmth and hope and good cheer to begin again, and to never let discouragement have the final word, but to always, with hope and with freshness and confidence in God's love, to continue to start anew, start afresh on the journey toward the Lord.

Throughout our lives, the church has been there to guide us, help us grow in the faith. At our baptism, we were welcomed into God's family and our church in the presence of our loved ones. At our first Holy Communion, we received Christ's precious body and blood alongside our parish community. At our confirmation, we were sealed with the Holy Spirit and received His gifts. In holy matrimony, we witnessed husbands and wives join together as one as they became living examples of Catholic unity and love. Through the sacrament of reconciliation, we confess our sins and receive forgiveness and healing through Christ's mercy. In the sacrament of holy orders, we watch men answer God's call to the priesthood and diaconate, ensuring that our parishes are vibrant for generations to come. We too are called to help build the kingdom of God here on Long Island, to ensure that our parishes will be here for our children and their children. Your gifts have helped seminarians in their formation, assisted the various ministries of the diocese to spread the faith to others, inspired the youth and young adults of Long Island as they grow in their faith, helped supported the needy through Catholic Charities. Your gifts to your parish have helped with maintenance and upkeep of the church building, created various ministries and events that nourish the faith of your fellow parishioners, and various other necessities that have kept your parish going for years. Your gifts have always made a difference, but few gifts will ever make such a generational impact as giving through your will. When you give through your will, you help create the special moments that you experienced in your life for future generations. When you remember the church in your will, you are doing your part to spread the faith. You are creating a strong foundation for the future church in your community and across the island. Thank you for your gift. Thank you for the legacy you are leaving behind. Well done, my good and faithful servant.

The Lord be with you. A reading from the Holy Gospel, according to Matthew. When Jesus heard of the death of John the Baptist, he withdrew in a boat to a deserted place by himself. The crowds heard of this and followed him on foot from their towns. When he disembarked and saw the vast crowd, his heart was moved with pity for them. He cured their sick. When it was evening, the disciples approached him and said, "This is a deserted place, and it is already late. Dismiss the crowds so that they may go to the villages and buy food for themselves." Jesus said to them, "There's no need for them to go away. Give them some food yourselves." But they said to him, "Five loaves and two fish are all we have here." Then he said, "Bring them here to me." And he ordered the crowds to sit down on the grass. Taking the five loaves and the two fish and looking up to heaven, he said the blessing, broke the loaves, and gave them to the disciples, which in turn they gave to the crowds. They all ate and were satisfied, and they picked up the fragments left over, 12 wicker baskets full. Those who ate were about 5,000 men, not counting women and children. The Gospel of the Lord. Many years ago, I was talking to somebody who was serving somewhere in South America, assisting with missionary efforts. And this woman was talking about how at a certain point, she saw that there was an individual who was giving out baby bottles filled of some orange substance, and that the kids would then take these baby bottles and drink from these baby bottles. She thought it was very strange with this orange stuff inside. Later on, she quickly learned that it was actually Cheetos, crushed up, mixed with water and some other stuff. And the reason was because it was all being thinned out. And there was being given filler so that everybody would have enough that they would be fed. But at the end of the day, filler just isn't enough. The experience of malnutrition and hunger still sets in. And even though there was some filler there just to get through the day, not enough was there so that each would have their fill, which is why this woman was coming and sharing this experience with others so that they could support this missionary effort, especially in the feeding of the hungry. We hear about hunger in today's gospel as we see these crowds, 5,000 men counted, and the gospel explicitly says, not counting women and children. And so this number grows exponentially as soon as we include the women and the children as well. And they find themselves in a deserted place, a place where there is no food. Now, some people look at today's gospel and the apostles present the loaves and the fish and say, well, maybe if people were to share, and that people realize that, well, maybe I have enough for myself and I have enough for others. That's the idea of fillers, but it's not the idea of what Jesus gives. You see, if Jesus knew that people had things and he wanted for them to expand their hearts just a little bit more and share with each other, Christ would have said, share, but he didn't. It wasn't a moment of just changing people.

people's hearts. This in itself is a miracle in which Jesus takes the littleness that can be given and transforms it into an abundance. Unlike filler, which is just stuff that's added to so that there is more and the nutritional value of it goes down, the experience of what occurs here is the opposite. It's an exponential reality in which we recognize the divinity of God, who can take from nothing and create something, who can take from the little bit by which we give him and increases it so that it can be given back in full. As we celebrate this 18th Sunday in ordinary time and reflect upon this 14th chapter in the Gospel of Matthew, the image that is given is one that is given throughout all of the Gospels, one in which Jesus takes bread, a small amount, a tiny amount, and it's from that tiny little bit of bread and that small amount of fish that he takes it. He blesses it, he breaks it, and he gives it. Very fittingly, this is the experience of the Eucharist, where we take bread, we bless bread, we break the bread, and we give it. And from that, we receive all that we need. It's not with filler, but with the totality of Christ, body, blood, soul, and divinity. Whenever we find ourselves in those deserted places of loneliness, isolation, self-doubt, whenever we find ourselves in those places of suffering, recognizing the malnutrition that the world can give us, do we allow for ourselves to be fed by God, something by which this gospel is fulfilled in, from the Old Testament, that they are fed by God, who is their good shepherd, Christ the good shepherd, as he brings them to the place of green and verdant pastures. All of this occurs whenever we celebrate this Eucharistic mystery, as that bread is taken, blessed, broken, and given to us as Christ. Because remember, whatever we give completely and totally is returned back. There's that liturgical practice that we hear about in our prayers at Mass, where we say, "Blessed are you, Lord God of all creation, for through your goodness we have received the bread we offer you, fruit of the earth and work of human hands, will become for us the bread of life." In that divine exchange, we recognize how God has given us all that we have around us, including grain. And from what God has given us, we then make bread and we give it back to God. And as we give it back, what does it become? The body of Christ. And as we look at that, that there's no filling going on, but truly a presence that overwhelms, a presence by which we find all that we need to nourish us. This gospel allows for us to think about what we are being fed with as we find ourselves in places of desertion. Are we fed with what the world has to give? One by which we only receive filler and are left with malnutrition? Or do we go to the source, the place where we are fed with the goodness of the Lord? Through that experience of our Eucharistic feast, through our Eucharistic celebration, may we always be fed with Christ, who isn't filler, but does fill our hearts. As this gospel shows us, miracles happen when we are taken, broken, blessed.

I'm Amy Grant, and I want to talk to you from my heart about the heart. There was nothing about my life that said, you have a ticking time bomb in your chest. But I did. I wound up in the office of a cardiologist because I was there with my husband. And at the tail end of that, the cardiologist looked at me and said, I want to see you. No one was more surprised than I was to learn I was living with a rare heart condition. He said, Amy, this condition, you'll be fine, and then catastrophic. A few months later, I had open heart surgery that saved my life. And I owe it to the research and life-saving medical breakthroughs developed by the American Heart Association. I'm grateful for the American Heart Association. Their research gave me more time to do the things I love with the people I love. So listen to your heart. I'm here today because...

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0: We hold in our hearts a universal truth, a mission greater than any one man, rooted in the vision of Blessed Michael McGivney, and waiting to be lived out through us as Brother Knights. Who will bring light to a world in need? It's your turn to defend what's right, to lead with courage, to serve with faith, and to answer the call. The time is now. You are born a man. You become a knight.
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Welcome to another episode of The Catholic Novel. Today we're going to deal with The Shack. The story of how The Shack got published is almost as interesting as the story in The Shack. William P. Young had an adulterous affair. When his wife found out, he was extremely penitential, and it took him several years to patch up the relationship between him and his wife. And in trying to do that, he wrote down, you know, his examination of conscience, certain prayers that meant a lot to him. He did quite a bit of writing. I think it took about 9 years that the marriage got settled. So his wife said to him that he should write it in kind of book form, all the thoughts he's put down. And he did. And then he distributed 25 copies to close friends. Those 25 copies started to be loaned. Everyone was so enthused about it, they loaned their copy out. So in 2005, he published, let me just see now, 2005, he published 15 copies. And in 2007, he published 10,000. I may be wrong about those 15 copies, but it was a very small number, then 10,000. This is with almost no advertising at all. It's all word of mouth. Then he rewrote it with the help of two other people. The last time I checked on this, over 20 million copies were sold. Now, I have a niece who is very interested in theology, and she does not like this book at all. She says we should just teach what is quite solid theology about God, and especially about the Trinity. I disagree with her. I think it's amazing that a novel like this became as popular as it is, and the movie made about it is also quite good. What is The Shack? Well, Young claims The Shack is his soul. And the story is the very young daughter of a man, a child, is murdered, and this destroys his whole life. And he gets a letter in the mail inviting him to the shack. And supposedly, the letter is from God. Now, he goes to the shack, and that's the story. What happens to him in the shack? Now, what theological truths are taught? Here are four that I jotted down, and they're done, they're done beautifully. First, the nature of the Trinity, okay? I know so many Catholics who don't even talk about the Trinity because it was taught to them like a mathematical problem. How can three be one? How can one be three? And so on, okay? But this, it comes across, the power of the Trinity comes across in this novel. God's personal love for us, that comes through in this novel loud and clear. The meaning of trust and forgiveness. And finally, the constant creative presence of the Holy Spirit. Now, let me just read a little bit to give you an idea why there might be some controversy, okay? So this is something I got from the internet. This is a kind of a summary of the story, ready? God is a plump African-American woman with a broad smile and knows her way around the kitchen. Jesus is a Middle Eastern man sporting jeans and a tool belt. The third component to the Trinity is a wiry-looking woman who was maybe of Northern Chinese or Nepalese or even Mongolian ethnicity, although it's difficult to tell because she seems to phase in and out of his vision. A bare-bones description of this sounds more like a Monty Python spoof than a Catholic novel, but here's what Young responded to all the critics, and I must say I agree with this completely. He says, "One of the things I would love to ask one of these detractors is, what exactly is it that you're afraid of?" Young says, during a call to a hotel room in Denver where he's scheduled to do a book signing, Young said, "Are you afraid that we're going to start worshiping large black African American women? Are you afraid people are going to stop reading scripture or that they're going to mistake the book for scripture? What part of fiction do you not understand? Overall, I think the controversy is a great thing. I get a couple of hundred emails every day saying the book has been a way for people

to move deeper or back into a relationship with God. I really believe that this is something God has stirred up. Now, of course, that's a big claim, but I would have to tend to think he's right. I mean, over 20 million copies, and the original was 25 copies. And for years, there was no public relations about it at all. So the all three symbols of the Trinity, okay, I don't think anybody's going to think that the novel is literally saying that God the Father is a heavy black woman. You know, that's not going to happen. These are symbols that Jung is using, and he uses them very well. There's one part in the novel where the black woman says to the guy who's suffering because of his daughter's death, "You can't imagine how much I love you." And there are many things like that in the movie. If it makes God more real to people, what's wrong with it? I don't get it, okay? I have to agree with Jung, okay? I don't think, if you remind yourself, this is not a catechism. This is not a theological textbook. It's a story, but it's a very, very powerful story. Now, when a tragedy like this happens in someone's life, you know, their little girl is murdered, attacked and murdered, what can we say? We can't explain it, at least I cannot explain it. That kind of suffering is a tremendous mystery. So I think most people who try to console people try to somehow convince them that in spite of this terrible suffering, in spite of this terrible event, God is totally and completely in love with them. And if they're Christian, we try to connect that suffering with the suffering of Jesus on the cross. I think that's the message this book gives, okay? When I finished it, I thought, gee, as I mentioned four truths that I think come out loud and clear. I thought the Jung has done a terrific job of making more real what all Christians believe. It's not a difficult novel to it's written very simply, and that's a little bit amazing too. Jung was not primarily a writer. You know, he did this writing because he felt so guilty about his adulterous affair. As the book develops, there's a certain point where God the Father is not symbolized by the heavyset black woman, but symbolized by a man. And why is that? Because at that point in the main character's journey, it is judged that encountering God under the appearance of a man would be more helpful for his healing. So there's a lot of thought that went into this. This is not a child's book, you know, some crazy idea somebody had. No, I think, first of all, if you say it's fiction, I think it's quite orthodox. If you say this is supposed to be a catechism, then you've misunderstood the book completely, okay? I didn't look this up, but I remember people got me to read it at least 10 years ago, and I have a vague recollection that I wrote 10 columns for the Diocesan paper about it. That's how moved I was by it, and I wanted other people to read it, okay? And that's why I chose it as one of the novels for this series. I would love to be able to see into all the living rooms that are watching the show and ask, have you read it? If you haven't read it, and you're interested in this series, and you're interested in this topic, then I would encourage you to read it. It won't take you long to read, but I would not be at all surprised if you read it a second time. It's that good. You know, it's one of these rare pieces of literature that is simple and yet profound. And there are several times when God, Father, Son, and Spirit, okay, are smiling at the man who's gone through this terrible, terrible ordeal, because they understand his predicament even before he says it, okay? Which I think is very, very orthodox, because God the Father's Son was crucified, okay? And he was crucified because he was preaching the kingdom of heaven, all right? So I have no problem with it. I have no problem with it, orthodoxy myself. And I'm going to ask my niece, who immediately dismissed it, whether she bothered to read it. I mean, artists have been depicting God in many, many ways. Go over to the Metropolitan Museum of Art or the Frick Museum and look for some religious pictures.
they're not all supposed to be

dogmatic statements. The artist is trying to say something about God. And sometimes painters and poets and playwrights and movie makers, sometimes they are more on target, or at least in communicating, than some theologians. I know, I don't know personally, but I know by reading great theologians, their insights are tremendous. But I often think, gee, I wish someone could take these insights and make them more readable, make the books more readable. Apparently, the great theologian Romano Guardini, who was a favorite of Pope Francis, apparently he was one of those rare people who was deep, a deep writer, okay, but also a scintillating lecturer. When he had a chair of theology, the auditorium was packed, okay? And when he retired, the man who replaced him was just as brilliant, but very difficult to understand. So I don't know whether this is true or not, but someone told me little by little, the audience dwindled and dwindled and dwindled. It wasn't because the second theologian was wrong, it just was he didn't have that particular talent. He had the insights, but he didn't have the talent. Now, I would never call William Young a theologian. Well, maybe I would, but he's not, you know, he's not gonna write a great theology textbook. I hope he's gonna try again to do something like this. I'm pretty confident that anybody watching the show who reads it, that you may like it or you may dislike it, but you're not gonna, I don't think you're gonna be upset that this is not orthodox. The Young is not saying that God is literally these three human beings, okay? So of all the novels I have picked for this series, I strongly encourage you to read all of them. If a movie has been made of it, I would encourage you to read the novel and then watch the movie. And that would be really enjoyable in this example. Read The Shack and then watch the film. And not only did Young succeed, but the people who made the movie succeeded too.

0: they are the greatest fighting force the world has ever seen. 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

0: Hello and welcome to our program, Where God Weeps, a program where we speak about the situation of the suffering and persecuted church around the world. Our guest today is His Excellency Anton Sipuka, Bishop of the Diocese of Mthatha in South Africa. He's also the president of the Southern African Catholic Bishops Conference, a man with deep knowledge of the situation of the church in the southern part of Africa. Your Excellency, welcome to our program.
1: Thank you. Thank you for having me.

0: Your Excellency, how many years have you been a bishop?
1: Towards 15 years now. I was ordained a bishop in 2008.
0: And you are originally from South Africa?
1: I'm originally from South Africa, yes.
0: What region?
1: The Eastern Cape. And I always tell the people who know only Cape Town and Johannesburg, when I say I'm from Tata, Eastern Cape, I always say where Nelson Mandela is born and buried.
0: Okay,
1: and then you see their eyes light up, you know, because I talk about something that they know.
0: Of course, it's quite relevant.
1: So it's in the southeast of the country.
0: Now, while I was preparing the interview, Your Excellency, I read that this region in particular is not as prosperous as some other areas of South Africa. Almost 65% of the people are unemployed, and same thing with the percentage of illiteracy in the region. What is this reality? How does it look like? I mean, we hear the numbers, but how does it look like in real life?
1: It is indeed like that. It's the most underdeveloped area of the country. If you know the history of South Africa a little bit, before the new dispensation of 1994, when Nelson Mandela was released, this was the area which was called the Bantustan, where the group of people who speak a particular language, which is called Xhosa, were staying there, and they were destined to work in the mines. So there was nothing that was developed there. It was kind of a labor reserve. And so when the new dispensation came in 1994, it came when nothing was developed there. So it has remained like that, and as you rightly say, more than 65% of people are unemployed there, and close to 80% of the young people, you know, are not employed. So it is a poor area. Even when you drive there, it's underdeveloped, it's overgrazed. But what is also killing it, you know, is that the present leadership that we have there, they are not imaginative, you know, to develop the place.
0: Because, to have initiative.
1: Yes, because it does have a potential if we could sit down and think together about what can be done.
0: You mentioned young people, and I know that that's a topic very close to your heart.
1: Yeah.
0: And Africa, it's really impressive, Your Excellency, that Africa has an average age of 19. Yeah. Just to give a comparison for our viewers and our audience, Europe is 44.
1: Yeah.
0: The U.S. Is 39 and Asia is 32. Mm. So it is a very significant
1: It's a young continent, yeah. It's a young continent.
0: Why, or rather, what does this mean as the challenges for the church?
1: Well, for the church, it means that we need to pay attention to the young people. Not only develop them as human beings and in faith, but also advocate for creation of opportunities for them, education and employment. Our task is not only to preach the faith, you know, in terms of just a faith of me and God only, you know. Sure, definitely God and me, but in the context of my life, for the development of the whole person, you know. So that is where I see the role of the church, is engaging with the government and business people, because we cannot do this alone. But when it is not done, we need to get on the board and facilitate and negotiate and advise about the way forward. Because it is really a pitiful situation to see young people being neglected.
0: Now, recently you participated in a regional conference of bishops, and this was precisely the topic, youth ministry. Can we place the question, is the church listening to them?
1: There is a challenge for us, you know, to do that. Difficult as it is, we as the as adults need to be creative in finding ways to bring young people on board by listening to them. I'm not sure exactly, you know, what we need to do. I don't have an answer to that yet, but I am convinced that we need to do more than just condemning them. We need to reach out to them. We cannot just sit and expect them to come, you know, to us. I think that we need to learn the pedagogy and the strategies of dealing with young people. You know, I just wish maybe we could understand more the spirituality of Don Bosco, more, you know, on how we should do this, because this is our mission now. It really is our mission, where young people are basically on their own. And as you know, in the history of the church, the lack of social care has been a point of entry for missionary, you know, activity.
0: Now, I had the opportunity of listening to a homily that you gave.
1: Yes.
0: And I was very impressed with it, I have to say, Your Excellency, because I really liked how you were forcing us, you know, adults and people involved in church, to question our attitude towards younger generations.
1: Yeah.
0: But at the same time, then you turn the coin and then you say, okay, but what about young people?
1: Yes.
0: In your opinion, are these new generations assuming their responsibility? You know, there's this prejudice that we usually hear that millennials feel very entitled, you know,
1: and
0: that they deserve things and that they expect things to be given to them.
1: Yes.
0: Is that true, Your Excellency? And is the church living with this prejudice?
1: No, it is true. That's why I mentioned it yesterday, you know. But as I also said, on the other side, we are also as adults not doing anything to guide them, you know, away from that attitude. The attitude that we have is that perhaps of just noting these things that they're doing and condemning them.

0: and not engaging them. And that part of engagement, as I said, will begin by showing to them that we care and love, you know, them. We care about them and we love them.
1: How would you like to show it, that you love and care for them?
0: To give time, you know, to go out, you know, and talk with them, and be where they are. Let's go to their homes, you know, and talk with them there. Let us go to schools, you know, and talk with them, instead of waiting for them to come to church, and then we talk with them. We need to go where they are. But the challenge, though, is that we don't know how to. You know, we are not trained, you know, in skills. One maybe may do that out of a momentary inspiration, and then when you get there, you don't get the response maybe that you want, and then.
1: Right.
0: And then you come back, but what would Don Bosco do, you know? What would Jesus do, you know, in such a situation? That, you know, you keep going until you make an impact maybe on few of them, and then gradually, you know, it comes, you know? There's a lot that is going wrong, you know, with them, but we cannot throw our hands up in the air, you know, about them, because they are there. They are our mission at this time, you know.
1: You know, this sounds very much in the line of the direction that the Holy Father is telling us. You know, go to the peripheries. You know, don't wait for people to come to your parish.
0: Yes.
1: Go out and reach out.
0: Exactly. That is what we need to do. That is what we need to do.
1: Well, I think that it is a good start to the attitude that you have, Your Excellency, of saying we don't have the answers yet, instead of thinking a little bit in a prideful way that, we know how to do things.
0: Exactly, exactly.
1: So it's a good start.
0: I admit that. I think about it. I agonize about it, about where do we start? You know, and one needs to search for those resources. And here I'm not only talking about material resources, that is secondary. I'm talking about the ability to engage on a one-to-one, you know, personal level, you know. If one can make that start, I think we could get somewhere.
1: Another topic that you mentioned, and it's also related with, you know, with young people, obviously, but in general with the population. In your homily, you were mentioning about poverty and how each of us should find our own Lazarus, you know, that beggar outside our own homes.
0: Yes.
1: But it really got my attention, Your Excellency, that you were talking to people with very, very limited resources, you know, we might say, you were talking to poor people, and yet you were telling them, go and help and find the Lazarus in your own life. That is an amazing challenge.
0: Yes, but really finding your own Lazarus is first of all giving of yourself and your time, you know. If you recall, I also challenged the young people that yes, they have problems, they are messed up by many things, politically, socially, drugs, relationship with parents, they are stressed, you know, they don't have education. But if they can identify a needful person, you know, an old lady who's staying alone, abandoned by her children, and take care of that, you know, old lady, you know, clean her house, cook her some food, you know, that would be a start of identifying your Lazarus, And who knows, you know, that

0: which you begin at personal level may grow, you know, into an organizational level as well, you know. And suddenly you may never know into what that can develop in terms of your life. So I agree with you, you know, presently, you know, the people are poor materially, but I am challenging us to reach out with what we have, which is ourselves as
1: Yes.
0: persons, and our time, and our love, and our hands, you know, and our skill. And when we do that, you know, the Lord, you know, as He always does, will multiply that, you know. I was listening to the presentation that was made today about the church in need, how it started. It did not start from a
1: From rich
0: very
1: people giving money, no?
0: exactly, you know, it started out of a conviction, you know, of the dignity of people who were devastated, you know, by the war, and people giving of their time, and gradually, it was blessed to be where it is now, you know.
1: You know, Your Excellency, I think that with all the challenges that Africa has, it's extremely rich in the culture and in the values.
0: On the countryside, you know, you still find that really, but in the cities, you know, it's the life of the jungle there really, you know, because people are flocking, you know, and they don't know each other, you know, they don't have those values. But really, in the countryside, it's true. There's still that family, you know, a spirit. Even though there also there is a danger of creeping criminality because of drugs, because
1: Yes.
0: drugs are also getting now there, you know, in the rural areas, and so you find really unusual behaviors of young people behaving in a way that we have never known as happening in the rural areas, but it's still not as bad as in the cities. So we need to curb that. I don't know how, but I have no solution, but I see the need for, you know, to curb that. I see the
1: It
0: need to
1: is
0: curb
1: really
0: that.
1: a race against
0: Yeah,
1: against the
0: it
1: clock.
0: is. It's a race, because you see that, you know, this value, you know, is still there, but you see the creeping dangers, you know,
1: Yes.
0: gradually coming in, you know, and you wish really you could do something. You see, the other thing too is that the church in the area where I come from, we are a minority, and it's difficult to be very effective. And so one is trying to be ecumenical so that we could be more effective, you know. So one is working on that.
1: And by ecumenical, you mean to work
0: To
1: in
0: work,
1: conjunction,
0: yeah,
1: like with Anglicans,
0: that's
1: Lutherans,
0: right, yes.
1: Protestants. Okay.
0: Yes. And it's better to work with those traditional mainline churches, you know. The difficulty is working with these small,
1: Yeah, new evangelical sects, basically.
0: yeah,
1: Yeah.
0: it's difficult. It's difficult
1: Yes.
0: to work with those. It's
1: All over the
0: difficult to
1: world,
0: work
1: Your
0: with this.
1: Excellency. Yes.
0: It's difficult to work with those because they are so dissipated and disintegrated and not holistic, you know, in their sense of care, you know. And yet, there are many, you know, and they
1: Yes.
0: are attracting, you know, people with a lot of promises, but at the end, you see, those promises are empty.
1: The gospel of prosperity
0: Yes.
1: that has been so
0: But with the
1: alluring.
0: mainline churches, it's a little bit better. But if we hope to be more effective,

0: We need to work together as churches.
1: In your area, Your Excellency, do you still have work of first evangelization, meaning people that have to be baptized and then have to learn about the Christian faith?
0: Yes, you do. You do. You have children who have not been brought up, in

0: What would you like the Universal Church, all the, our viewers and listeners, what would you like them to know about your needs? How can the Universal Church help the Diocese of Mtata?
1: Tools of evangelization, I would say. We come from a rural, poor background where children do not have, you know, elementary learning, you know, materials as you would have,
0: right.
1: You know, so.
0: And also
1: to train almost illiterate people,
0: yes.
1: You know, because, you know, the pedagogy is very important. And what we have there, you know, we have very willing people, you know, but it sort of ends up in just reciting the prayers and
0: right.
1: and the sacraments.
0: But not effective
1: exactly,
0: tools.
1: Exactly. So that is where I would need assistance. How do you train these willing people to be effective really in their training, you know, to understand the mentality of the child, you know, how education, how imparting knowledge, you know,
0: yeah.
1: Works. So that is where I would be interested in a lot there.
0: It's very inspiring to hear you, Your Excellency, because during the whole conversation, I heard this empathy. It's constant empathy that you have for the other. You
1: definitely.
0: Want to be
1: definitely.
0: In their shoes,
1: definitely.
0: Not coming and
1: definitely.
0: Imposing.
1: Definitely, definitely. And really there is, again, you know, a fertile ground, you know. I've known this because, you know, I go around the parishes, but I know it even more now because we have a shortage of priests in our diocese. So since beginning of this year, I took over a small parish. You know, and I teach catechism myself. You know, I'm doing First Communion with a group there, and I saw that I had to start from scratch, from the name of the Father and of the Son and of the Holy Spirit, whereas they are baptized, and when you pay attention to them, you see how much, you know, they are willing, you know. On Sunday they would be asking, you know, are you coming, you know, this next Saturday. I said, no, I'm sorry, no, I will be in Namibia, so I'm not coming, you know. But I see the thirst in them, you know, and with a little, you know, that I'm able to do, you know, searching in the internet, you know, and taking maybe some that book and putting things together so that I'm able to communicate effectively, you know, with them. I see that I'm struggling myself, you know, because I realize that when I'm a teacher, I used to teach in the seminary, and so, you know, I just talk and lecture, you know, this is not working. You have to devise through some other means, you know. So that is when I go to the internet then and search for ways where you engage people, you talk, you ask them questions, you know, and then they respond, you do some sketches, you know, you show some charts when you have them. So okay, I am getting them, you know, now. So when I heard about this, I said, no, this is exactly my need, you know, that's what I would like. Yeah.
0: Your Excellency, thank you so much for having this time with us.
1: Not at all. Thank you for having me. It was good sharing with you.
0: And thank you, ladies and gentlemen, for being with us in another program of Where God Weeps. If you want to know more about the work that the Church is doing in South Africa, we encourage you to contact the information at the end of this program. Thank you, and God bless.

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1: I'm Madison.
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heaven and earth, and in Jesus Christ, his only Son, our Lord, who was conceived by the Holy Spirit, born of the Virgin Mary, suffered under Pontius Pilate, was crucified, died, and was buried. He descended into hell. On the third day, he rose again from the dead. He ascended into heaven and is seated at the right hand of God, the Father Almighty. From there, he will come to judge the living and the dead. I believe in the Holy Spirit, the Holy Catholic Church, the communion of saints, the forgiveness of sins, the resurrection of the body, and life everlasting. Amen. Our Father, who art in heaven, hallowed be thy name. Thy kingdom come, thy will be done, on earth as it is in heaven. Give us this day our daily bread, and forgive us our trespasses, as we forgive those who trespass against us. And lead us not into temptation, but deliver us from evil. Amen. Hail Mary, full of grace, the Lord is with thee. Blessed art thou among women, and blessed is the fruit of thy womb, Jesus. Holy Mary, Mother of God, pray for us sinners, now and at the hour of our death. Amen. Hail Mary, full of grace, the Lord is with thee. Blessed art thou among women, and blessed is the fruit of thy womb, Jesus. Holy Mary, Mother of God, pray for us sinners, now and at the hour of our death. Amen. Hail Mary, full of grace, the Lord is with thee. Blessed art thou among women, and blessed is the fruit of thy womb, Jesus. Holy Mary, Mother of God, pray for us sinners, now and at the hour of our death. Amen. Glory be to the Father, and to the Son, and to the Holy Spirit, as it was in the beginning, is now, and ever shall be, world without end. Amen. First luminous mystery, the baptism of Jesus. And when Jesus was baptized, the heavens were opened, and he saw the Spirit of God descending like a dove and aligning on him. And lo, a voice from heaven saying, "This is my beloved Son, with whom I am well pleased." Our Father, who art in heaven, hallowed be thy name. Thy kingdom come, thy will be done on earth as it is in heaven. Give us this day our daily bread, and forgive us our trespasses, as we forgive those who trespass against us. And lead us not into temptation, but deliver us from evil. Amen. Hail Mary, full of grace, the Lord is with thee. Blessed art thou among women, and blessed is the fruit of thy womb, Jesus. Holy Mary, Mother of God, pray for us sinners, now and at the hour of our death. Amen. Hail Mary, full of grace, the Lord is with thee. Blessed art thou among women, and blessed is the fruit of thy womb, Jesus. Holy Mary, Mother of God, pray for us sinners, now and at the hour of our death. Amen. Hail Mary, full of grace, the Lord is with thee. Blessed art thou among women, and blessed is the fruit of thy womb, Jesus. Holy Mary, Mother of God, pray for us sinners, now and at the hour of our death. Amen. Hail Mary, full of grace, the Lord is with thee. Blessed art thou among women, and blessed is the fruit of thy womb, Jesus. Holy Mary, Mother of God, pray for us sinners, now and at the hour of our death. Amen. Hail Mary, full of grace, the Lord is with thee. Blessed art thou among women, and blessed is the fruit of thy womb, Jesus. Holy Mary, Mother of God, pray for us sinners, now and at the hour of our death. Amen. Hail Mary, full of grace, the Lord is with thee. Blessed art thou among women, and blessed is the fruit of thy womb, Jesus. Holy Mary, Mother of God, pray for us sinners, now and at the hour of our death. Amen. Hail Mary, full of grace, the Lord is with thee. Blessed art thou among women, and blessed is the fruit of thy womb, Jesus. Holy Mary, Mother of God, pray for us sinners, now and at the hour of our death. Amen. Hail Mary, full of grace, the Lord is with thee. Blessed art thou among women, and blessed is the fruit of thy womb, Jesus. Holy Mary, Mother of God, pray for us sinners, now and at the hour of our death. Amen. Hail Mary, full of grace, the Lord is with thee. Blessed art thou among women, and blessed is the fruit of thy womb, Jesus. Holy Mary, Mother of God, pray for us sinners, now and at the hour of our death. Amen. Hail Mary, full of grace, the Lord is with thee. Blessed art thou among women, and blessed is the fruit of thy womb, Jesus. Holy Mary, Mother of God, pray for us sinners, now and at the hour of our death. Amen. Glory be to the Father, and to the Son, and to the Holy Spirit, as it was in the beginning,
is now, and

ever shall be, world without end. Amen. O my Jesus, forgive us our sins, save us from the fires of hell, lead all souls to heaven, especially those most in need of thy mercy. Second luminous mystery, the wedding at Cana. His mother said to the servants, "Do whatever he tells you." Jesus said to them, "Fill the jars with water," and they filled them up to the brim. Our Father, who art in heaven, hallowed be thy name. Thy kingdom come, thy will be done on earth as it is in heaven. Give us this day our daily bread, and forgive us our trespasses, as we forgive those who trespass against us. And lead us not into temptation, but deliver us from evil. Amen. Hail Mary, full of grace, the Lord is with thee. Blessed art thou among women, and blessed is the fruit of thy womb, Jesus. Holy Mary, Mother of God, pray for us sinners, now and at the hour of our death. Amen. Hail Mary, full of grace, the Lord is with thee. Blessed art thou among women, and blessed is the fruit of thy womb, Jesus. Holy Mary, Mother of God, pray for us sinners, now and at the hour of our death. Amen. Hail Mary, full of grace, the Lord is with thee. Blessed art thou among women, and blessed is the fruit of thy womb, Jesus. Holy Mary, Mother of God, pray for us sinners, now and at the hour of our death. Amen. Hail Mary, full of grace, the Lord is with thee. Blessed art thou among women, and blessed is the fruit of thy womb, Jesus. Holy Mary, Mother of God, pray for us sinners, now and at the hour of our death. Amen. Hail Mary, full of grace, the Lord is with thee. Blessed art thou among women, and blessed is the fruit of thy womb, Jesus. Holy Mary, Mother of God, pray for us sinners, now and at the hour of our death. Amen. Hail Mary, full of grace, the Lord is with thee. Blessed art thou among women, and blessed is the fruit of thy womb, Jesus. Holy Mary, Mother of God, pray for us sinners, now and at the hour of our death. Amen. Hail Mary, full of grace, the Lord is with thee. Blessed art thou among women, and blessed is the fruit of thy womb, Jesus. Holy Mary, Mother of God, pray for us sinners, now and at the hour of our death. Amen. Hail Mary, full of grace, the Lord is with thee. Blessed art thou among women, and blessed is the fruit of thy womb, Jesus. Holy Mary, Mother of God, pray for us sinners, now and at the hour of our death. Amen. Hail Mary, full of grace, the Lord is with thee. Blessed art thou among women, and blessed is the fruit of thy womb, Jesus. Holy Mary, Mother of God, pray for us sinners, now and at the hour of our death. Amen. Hail Mary, full of grace, the Lord is with thee. Blessed art thou among women, and blessed is the fruit of thy womb, Jesus. Holy Mary, Mother of God, pray for us sinners now and at the hour of our death. Amen. Glory be to the Father, and to the Son, and to the Holy Spirit, as it was in the beginning, is now, and ever shall be, world without end. Amen. O my Jesus, forgive us our sins, save us from the fires of hell, lead all souls to heaven, especially those most in need of thy mercy. Third luminous mystery, proclaiming the kingdom. And preach as you go, saying, "The kingdom of heaven is at hand." Heal the sick, raise the dead, cleanse lepers, cast out demons. You received without pay, give without pay. Our Father, who art in heaven, hallowed be thy name. Thy kingdom come, thy will be done on earth as it is in heaven. Give us this day our daily bread, and forgive us our trespasses, as we forgive those who trespass against us. And lead us not into temptation, but deliver us from evil. Amen. Hail Mary, full of grace, the Lord is with thee. Blessed art thou among women, and blessed is the fruit of thy womb, Jesus. Holy Mary, Mother of God, pray for us sinners, now and at the hour of our death. Amen. Hail Mary, full of grace, the Lord is with thee. Blessed art thou among women, and blessed is the fruit of thy womb, Jesus. Holy Mary, Mother of God, pray for us sinners, now and at the hour of our death. Amen. Hail Mary, full of grace, the Lord is with thee. Blessed art thou among women, and blessed is the fruit of thy womb, Jesus. Holy Mary, Mother of God, pray for us sinners, now and at the hour of our death. Amen. Hail Mary, full of grace, the Lord is with thee. Blessed art thou among women,

and blessed is the fruit of thy womb, Jesus. Holy Mary, Mother of God, pray for us sinners, now and at the hour of our death. Amen. Hail Mary, full of grace, the Lord is with thee. Blessed art thou among women, and blessed is the fruit of thy womb, Jesus. Holy Mary, Mother of God, pray for us sinners, now and at the hour of our death. Amen. Hail Mary, full of grace, the Lord is with thee. Blessed art thou among women, and blessed is the fruit of thy womb, Jesus. Holy Mary, Mother of God, pray for us sinners, now and at the hour of our death. Amen. Hail Mary, full of grace, the Lord is with thee. Blessed art thou among women, and blessed is the fruit of thy womb, Jesus. Holy Mary, Mother of God, pray for us sinners, now and at the hour of our death. Amen. Hail Mary, full of grace, the Lord is with thee. Blessed art thou among women, and blessed is the fruit of thy womb, Jesus. Holy Mary, Mother of God, pray for us sinners, now and at the hour of our death. Amen. Hail Mary, full of grace, the Lord is with thee. Blessed art thou among women, and blessed is the fruit of thy womb, Jesus. Holy Mary, Mother of God, pray for us sinners, now and at the hour of our death. Amen. Hail Mary, full of grace, the Lord is with thee. Blessed art thou among women, and blessed is the fruit of thy womb, Jesus. Holy Mary, Mother of God, pray for us sinners, now and at the hour of our death. Amen. Glory be to the Father, and to the Son, and to the Holy Spirit, as it was in the beginning, is now, and ever shall be, world without end. Amen. O my Jesus, forgive us our sins, save us from the fires of hell, lead all souls to heaven, especially those most in need of thy mercy. Fourth luminous mystery, the Transfiguration. And as he was praying, the appearance of his countenance was altered, and his raiment became dazzling white. And a voice came out of the cloud saying, "This is my Son, my chosen. Listen to him." Our Father, who art in heaven, hallowed be thy name. Thy kingdom come, thy will be done, on earth as it is in heaven. Give us this day our daily bread, and forgive us our trespasses, as we forgive those who trespass against us. And lead us not into temptation, but deliver us from evil. Amen. Hail Mary, full of grace, the Lord is with thee. Blessed art thou among women, and blessed is the fruit of thy womb, Jesus. Holy Mary, Mother of God, pray for us sinners, now and at the hour of our death. Amen. Hail Mary, full of grace, the Lord is with thee. Blessed art thou among women, and blessed is the fruit of thy womb, Jesus. Holy Mary, Mother of God, pray for us sinners, now and at the hour of our death. Amen. Hail Mary, full of grace, the Lord is with thee. Blessed art thou among women, and blessed is the fruit of thy womb, Jesus. Holy Mary, Mother of God, pray for us sinners, now and at the hour of our death. Amen. Hail Mary, full of grace, the Lord is with thee. Blessed art thou among women, and blessed is the fruit of thy womb, Jesus. Holy Mary, Mother of God, pray for us sinners, now and at the hour of our death. Amen. Hail Mary, full of grace, the Lord is with thee. Blessed art thou among women, and blessed is the fruit of thy womb, Jesus. Holy Mary, Mother of God, pray for us sinners, now and at the hour of our death. Amen. Hail Mary, full of grace, the Lord is with thee. Blessed art thou among women, and blessed is the fruit of thy womb, Jesus. Holy Mary, Mother of God, pray for us sinners, now and at the hour of our death. Amen. Hail Mary, full of grace, the Lord is with thee. Blessed art thou among women, and blessed is the fruit of thy womb, Jesus. Holy Mary, Mother of God, pray for us sinners, now and at the hour of our death. Amen. Hail Mary, full of grace, the Lord is with thee. Blessed art thou among women, and blessed is the fruit of thy womb, Jesus. Holy Mary, Mother of God, pray for us sinners, now and at the hour of our death. Amen. Hail Mary, full of grace, the Lord is with thee. Blessed art thou among women, and blessed is the fruit of thy womb, Jesus. Holy Mary, Mother of God, pray for us sinners, now and at the hour of our death. Amen. Hail Mary, full of grace, the Lord is with thee. Blessed art thou among women, and blessed is the fruit of thy womb, Jesus. Holy Mary, Mother of God, pray for us sinners, now and at the hour of our death. Amen.
Glory be to the Father,

and to the Son, and to the Holy Spirit, as it was in the beginning, is now, and ever shall be, world without end. Amen. O my Jesus, forgive us our sins, save us from the fires of hell, lead all souls to heaven, especially those most in need of thy mercy. The fifth luminous mystery, the institution of the Eucharist. And he took bread, and when he had given thanks, he broke it and gave it to them, saying, "This is my body, which is given for you." And likewise, the cup after supper, saying, "This cup, which is poured out for you, is the new covenant in my blood." Our Father, who art in heaven, hallowed be thy name. Thy kingdom come, thy will be done on earth as it is in heaven. Give us this day our daily bread, and forgive us our trespasses, as we forgive those who trespass against us. And lead us not into temptation, but deliver us from evil. Amen. Hail Mary, full of grace, the Lord is with thee. Blessed art thou among women, and blessed is the fruit of thy womb, Jesus. Holy Mary, Mother of God, pray for us sinners, now and at the hour of our death. Amen. Hail Mary, full of grace, the Lord is with thee. Blessed art thou among women, and blessed is the fruit of thy womb, Jesus. Holy Mary, Mother of God, pray for us sinners, now and at the hour of our death. Amen. Hail Mary, full of grace, the Lord is with thee. Blessed art thou among women, and blessed is the fruit of thy womb, Jesus. Holy Mary, Mother of God, pray for us sinners, now and at the hour of our death. Amen. Hail Mary, full of grace, the Lord is with thee. Blessed art thou among women, and blessed is the fruit of thy womb, Jesus. Holy Mary, Mother of God, pray for us sinners, now and at the hour of our death. Amen. Hail Mary, full of grace, the Lord is with thee. Blessed art thou among women, and blessed is the fruit of thy womb, Jesus. Holy Mary, Mother of God, pray for us sinners, now and at the hour of our death. Amen. Hail Mary, full of grace, the Lord is with thee. Blessed art thou among women, and blessed is the fruit of thy womb, Jesus. Holy Mary, Mother of God, pray for us sinners, now and at the hour of our death. Amen. Hail Mary, full of grace, the Lord is with thee. Blessed art thou among women, and blessed is the fruit of thy womb, Jesus. Holy Mary, Mother of God, pray for us sinners, now and at the hour of our death. Amen. Hail Mary, full of grace, the Lord is with thee. Blessed art thou among women, and blessed is the fruit of thy womb, Jesus. Holy Mary, Mother of God, pray for us sinners, now and at the hour of our death. Amen. Hail Mary, full of grace, the Lord is with thee. Blessed art thou among women, and blessed is the fruit of thy womb, Jesus. Holy Mary, Mother of God, pray for us sinners, now and at the hour of our death. Amen. Hail Mary, full of grace, the Lord is with thee. Blessed art thou among women, and blessed is the fruit of thy womb, Jesus. Holy Mary, Mother of God, pray for us sinners, now and at the hour of our death. Amen. Glory be to the Father, and to the Son, and to the Holy Spirit, as it was in the beginning, is now, and ever shall be, world without end. Amen. O my Jesus, forgive us our sins, save us from the fires of hell, lead all souls to heaven, especially those most in need of thy mercy. Hail, Holy Queen, Mother of Mercy, our life, our sweetness, and our hope. To thee do we cry, poor banished children of Eve. To thee do we send up our sighs, mourning and weeping in this vale of tears. Turn then, most gracious Advocate, thine eyes of mercy towards us. And after this, our exile, show unto us the blessed fruit of thy womb, Jesus. O clement, O loving, O sweet Virgin Mary, pray for us, O Holy Mother of God, that we may be made worthy of the promises of Christ. Let us pray. O God, whose only begotten Son, by his life, death, and resurrection, has purchased for us the rewards of eternal life, grant, we beseech thee, that by meditating on these mysteries of the Most Holy Rosary of the Blessed Virgin Mary, we may imitate what they contain and obtain what they promise, through the same Christ our Lord. Amen. Most Sacred Heart of Jesus, have mercy on us. Immaculate Heart of Mary, pray for us.
In the name of the Father, and of the Son, and of the Holy Spirit.

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We are a beacon of compassion in the name of Jesus Christ, offering support and services to all those in need. 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

Lord, not let your servant go in peace. Your word has been fulfilled. My own eyes have seen salvation which you have prepared in the sight of every people, a light to reveal you to the nations and the glory of your people Israel. Glory to the Father, and to the Son, and to the Holy Spirit, as it was in the beginning, is now, and will be forever. Amen.

Cathedral of St. Agnes in Rockville Center, New York. Today is Thursday in the 17th week in Ordinary Time. We welcome all of those joining us through the Catholic Faith Network,

0: In the name of the Father, and of the Son, and of the Holy Spirit, amen. The Lord be with you.
1: And with your spirit.
0: Brothers and sisters, let us acknowledge our sins and so prepare ourselves to celebrate the sacred mysteries. You were sent to heal the contrite of heart. Lord, have mercy.
1: Lord, have mercy.
0: You came to call sinners. Christ, have mercy.
1: Christ, have mercy.
0: You are seated at the right hand of the Father to intercede for us. Lord, have mercy.
1: Lord, have mercy.
0: May Almighty God have mercy on us, forgive us our sins, and bring us to everlasting life.
1: Amen.
0: Let us pray. O God, protector of those who hope in you, without whom nothing has firm foundation, nothing is holy. Bestow in abundance your mercy upon us, and grant that with you as our ruler and guide, we may use the good things that pass in such a way as to hold fast even now to those that ever endure. Through our Lord Jesus Christ, your Son, who lives and reigns with you in the unity of the Holy Spirit, God forever and ever.
2: A reading from the book of the prophet Jeremiah. This word came to Jeremiah from the Lord. Rise up, be off to the potter's house, there I will give you my message. I went down to the potter's house, and there he was, working at the wheel. Whenever the object of clay which he was making turned out badly in his hand, he tried again, making of the clay another object of whatever sort he pleased. Then the word of the Lord came to me. Can I not do to you, house of Israel, as this potter has done, says the Lord? Indeed, like clay in the hand of a potter, so are you in my hand, house of Israel. The word of the Lord. Blessed is he whose help is the God of Jacob. Blessed is he whose help is the God of Jacob. Praise the Lord, O my soul. I will praise the Lord all my life. I will sing praise to my God while I live. Blessed is he whose help is the God of Jacob. Put not your trust in princes, in the sons of men, in whom there is no salvation. When his spirit departs, he returns to his earth. On that day, his plans perish. Blessed is he whose help is the God of Jacob. Blessed he whose help is the God of Jacob, whose hope is in the Lord his God, who made heaven and earth, the sea, and all that it is in them. Blessed is he whose help is the God of Jacob.

0: Lord be with you.
1: And with your spirit.
0: A reading from the Holy Gospel according to St. Matthew. Jesus said to the disciples, "The kingdom of heaven is like a net thrown into the sea, which collects fish of every kind. When it is full, they haul it ashore and sit down to put what is good into buckets. What is bad, they throw away. Thus it will be at the end of the age. The angels will go out and separate the wicked from the righteous and throw them into the fiery furnace, where there will be wailing and grinding of teeth.

0: Do you understand all these things?" They answered, "Yes." And he replied, "Then every scribe who has been instructed in the kingdom of heaven is like the head of a household who brings from his storeroom both the new and the old." When Jesus finished these parables, he went away from there. The Gospel of the Lord.
1: Praise to you, Lord Jesus Christ.
0: Dear friends, our first reading from the book of Jeremiah gives us one of the most famous images in all of Scripture and in the spiritual tradition, that of the soul being clay in the potter's hands. I don't know if you've ever tried to do pottery, but it is certainly not one of the easier things to do. It's not one of the easier hobbies to undertake. For some reason, the clay never does exactly what you want it to. You might have an image of it. You might know exactly how to get from A to B, but the second you put your hands into it, it sort of wobbles and goes whichever way it wants to. It never seems to do exactly what the potter wants it to do. Thus it is with us in the hands of God. God has an image. He knows what he wants us to do. He even helps us to do it, but we in our own free will, we wobble, we get weak, we go this way, we go that way, and yet the potter keeps his hands on the clay. The clay can't force its will to the potter, but the potter also doesn't impose its will on the clay. We can't tell God what we want to do or how we want to be. The clay is receptive to the will of the potter, and yet it doesn't always do what the potter wants it to do. The key is that the Lord keeps his hand on you and me, just as the potter does its clay. He wants us to get to the point of where we need to be, which is what the gospel tells us is heaven. That there will be a judgment at the end of time. That there will be a separation of the good and the bad. This gospel is not an invitation to walk around judging other people and say, oh, that one's going to be on the left and that one's going to be on the right, that one's going to be good and that one's going to be bad. But rather to say, am I like the clay in the potter's hand, willing to receive his formation, willing to become who he wants me to be with the help of my prayer, with the help of the sacraments? And will I be with the Lord forever in heaven? Or do I fight back, going this way and going that way and doing what I want to do because it's more comfortable, it's easier, it's more pleasurable? Forget what the potter wants, forget what the Lord wants. I know better. I fear this gospel for that type of clay. But thanks be to God, the Lord does desire that all of us be saved. Doesn't guarantee it, but he does desire it. So let's pray then today that we could be like that good clay in the potter's hand, to receive the formation he so desires, to become what he needs us to be, even though he won't force us to do it, that with the help of the Holy Eucharist today, with the scriptures, with our prayers, with the sacraments, that we might one day rejoice to be with the Lord forever in heaven, having received his formation, having become what he wants us so desperately to become, that this world so desperately needs. In the name of the Father, and of the Son, and of the Holy Spirit, amen. Let us pray.
2: That the Holy Spirit may renew and purify the Church, inspiring deeper faith among her members and a stronger witness to the world, let us pray to the Lord.
0: Lord, hear our prayer.
2: For leaders in government, that Christ may guide them to promote the common good according to his will, let us pray to the Lord.
0: Lord, hear our prayer.
2: For those burdened by illness, that they may experience the healing power of Christ, let us pray to the Lord.
0: Lord, hear our prayer.
2: For the intention of this Holy Mass, Reverend James A. Bucari,

0: and for the needs and intentions we hold in the silence of our hearts and the hearts of those watching on the Catholic Faith Network. Let us pray to the Lord.
1: Lord, hear our prayer. And for an increase of vocations to the priesthood and religious life, especially from the people of our parish and the children of our schools, we pray to the Lord.
2: Lord, hear our prayer.
1: May your mercy, we beseech you, O Lord, be with your people who cry to you, so that what they seek at your prompting, they may obtain by your ready generosity, through Christ our Lord.
2: Amen.

0: Pray, brethren, that my sacrifice and yours may be acceptable to God the Almighty Father. Accept, O Lord, we pray, the offerings which we bring from the abundance of your gifts, that through the powerful working of your grace, these most sacred mysteries may sanctify our present way of life and lead us to eternal gladness. Through Christ our Lord.
1: Amen.
0: The Lord be with you.
2: And with your spirit.
0: Lift up your hearts.
2: We lift them up to the Lord.
0: Let us give thanks to the Lord our God.
2: It is right and just.
0: It is truly right and just, our duty and our salvation, always and everywhere to give you thanks, Lord, Holy Father, Almighty and eternal God. For just as through your beloved Son you created the human race, so also through him with great goodness you formed it anew. And so it is right that all your creatures serve you, all the redeemed praise you, and all your saints with one heart bless you. Therefore we too extol you with all the angels, as in joyful celebration we acclaim.

indeed holy, O Lord, the fount of all holiness. Make holy, therefore, these gifts, we pray, by sending down your Spirit upon them like the dewfall, so that they may become for us the body and blood of our Lord Jesus Christ. At the time he was betrayed and entered willingly into his passion, he took bread and, giving thanks, broke it and gave it to his disciples, saying, "Take this, all of you, and eat of it, for this is my body, which will be given up for you." In a similar way, when supper was ended, he took the chalice, and once more giving thanks, he gave it to his disciples, saying, "Take this, all of you, and drink from it, for this is the chalice of my blood, the blood of the new and eternal covenant, which will be poured out for you and for many for the forgiveness of sins. Do this in memory of me."

Therefore, as we celebrate the memorial of his death and resurrection, we offer you, Lord, the bread of life and the chalice of salvation, giving thanks that you have held us worthy to be in your presence and minister to you. Humbly we pray that, partaking of the body and blood of Christ, we may be gathered into one by the Holy Spirit. Remember, Lord, your church spread throughout the world, and bring her to the fullness of charity, together with Leo, our Pope, and John, our Bishop, and all the clergy. Remember also our brothers and sisters who have fallen asleep in the hope of the resurrection, and all who have died in your mercy. Welcome them into the light of your face. Have mercy on us all, we pray, that with the Blessed Virgin Mary, Mother of God, with Blessed Joseph, her spouse, with the blessed apostles, and all the saints who have pleased you throughout the ages, we may merit to be co-heirs to eternal life, and may praise and glorify you through your Son, Jesus Christ. Through him and with him,

0: the Savior's command, and formed by divine teaching, we dare to say, Our Father, who art in heaven, hallowed be thy name. Thy kingdom come, thy will be done, on earth as it is in heaven. Give us this day our daily bread, and forgive us our trespasses, as we forgive those who trespass against us. And lead us not into temptation. Deliver us, Lord, we pray, from every evil. Graciously grant peace in our days, that by the help of your mercy we may be always free from sin and safe from all distress, as we wait the blessed hope and the coming of our Savior, Jesus Christ.
1: For the kingdom, the power, and the glory are yours, now and forever.
0: Lord Jesus Christ, who said to your apostles, Peace I leave you, my peace I give you, look not on our sins but on the faith of your church, and graciously grant her peace and unity in accordance with your will, who live and reign forever and ever. Peace of the Lord be with you always. Let us offer to each other a sign of peace.

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Blessed are those called to the supper of the Lamb. Lord, I am not worthy that you should enter under my roof, but only say the word and my soul shall be healed.

0: Let us pray. We have consumed, O Lord, this divine sacrament, the perpetual memorial of the passion of your Son. Grant, we pray, that this gift, which he himself gave us with love beyond all telling, may profit us for salvation. Through Christ our Lord.
1: Amen.
0: The Lord be with you.
1: And with your spirit.
0: May Almighty God bless you, the Father, and the Son, and the Holy Spirit. Amen. Go forth, the Mass is ended.
1: Thanks be to God. The recessional hymn is God's Blessings Send Us Forth.

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6: I am studying to be a NICU nurse to give back that same care that I received. I was born at 26 weeks and was in the NICU for 89 days.
7: There were ups and downs. There was 6 weeks on a ventilator, lots of different infections and surgeries that did not end at her discharge.
8: Even when she was hooked up with a lot of wires on her, I knew that she was going to be a fighter.
6: The U.S. remains among the most dangerous developed nations for childbirth due to access to care, health inequities, and priority of maternal and infant health care. 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

0: Hello and welcome to CFN Live on this Thursday, July 30th. I'm Colleen McVeigh.
1: And I'm on senior Jim Vlaughan. And Colleen, as we know, viewers today, it's a special bittersweet day for all of us here at CFN. After 7 incredible years, today marks your final broadcast with us. But this has been like an incredible treat for me because, you know, I think it was 30 years ago.
0: More than 30.
1: Right?
0: Yeah.
1: That I saw you in the parking lot. So your kids were in school. They were in grammar school.
0: Maggie was just born. So that was like 32 years ago. The kids were playing in the parking lot.
1: And you were volunteering as like a school mom during
0: the lunch. I was the lunch mom.
1: Yeah. And I went up to her and I said, Colleen,

0: When you're done at that other place, let me know.
1: Yeah.
0: And when you were done, you let me know.
1: I did.
0: And here we go.
1: And yeah, I'm driving into work today, and the past few days have been a lot of tears. You know that Tom Hanks movie, there's no crying in baseball.
0: Yeah,
1: I'm like, there's no crying. That line keeps making me laugh. So today is going to be a fun day, a happy day.
0: Yeah.
1: And just, I'm driving going on, you know, the Ocean Parkway, which is...
0: Sure, but my favorite road.
1: Which is a beautiful way to come to work.
0: Don't tell people about it.
1: I thank God every day when I drive to work here, and I just thought, I'm so grateful.
0: Yeah.
1: So let's have fun today.
0: It's been a great time, and we're going to have a great show today. We have some surprises for Colleen, which I think is going to be fun, too.
1: Okay.
0: We mentioned this earlier.
1: You know how much I love surprises.
0: Oh, I know. Me, too. You and I are in the same club with that, you know? But it's like Chuck and Sue, you know, NBC's Chuck and Sue. But I'm really happy for her because she gets this chance to enjoy her grandkids, spend some time, spend some time with your mom. It's beautiful. The
1: Since
0: whole thing.
1: I started here, you know, I've had four grandchildren.
0: Yeah, it's unbelievable.
1: Born, so, yeah.
0: People don't believe that about you either, honestly.
1: Oh, really?
0: Bishop Barris called me this morning to wish you well from the road. He's on the road today. And he said, I can't believe Colleen's a grandma.
1: Oh, yeah. I'm a Gigi. They call me Gigi.
0: Unbelievable.
1: I know.
0: Crazy. But anyway, we mentioned 7 years, hundreds of broadcasts with us. Countless lives touched, plus Colleen's other life in the secular media world. So as Colleen prepares for her next chapter, we put together a special look back to start us today at her incredible journey of an impact here at CFN. Take a look.
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0: And the Emmy goes to Never Forgotten, honoring the heroes of 9/11, Melissa Rogan, Catholic Faith Network.
1: But congratulations to everybody at CFN, especially to you, Colleen, for conducting this great interview. Today's the day we're patting each other around on the back here, so it's a good thing. But Colleen, thank you so much, too.
2: Way to go, Colleen.
3: And again, thanks to Melissa.
1: Great, great job. Wow. Our very first Emmy put us on the map.
4: Wow.
1: They could always forever say award-winning, Emmy award-winning.
4: Yeah.
1: So it's great.
4: I want to thank everybody for putting that. That was a wonderful trip down here. Yeah. To look at all the beautiful people we've had on the show, and that's just a small percentage of everybody, right?
1: Incredible, yeah. Right? And all the remotes we did. I was thinking of that, too. USCCB up here, and, like, we're hoping we get the connection. There's so many things behind the scenes that are fun, and, like, things breaking and us keep on going on, even though we're live, you know? So that's kind of been part of the fun, too. I was thinking of that. You going to take one of the orange metal chairs home just as a souvenir?
4: Because I love those so much.
1: Nobody likes them.
4: As you slip off those things? Yeah.
1: We got them for free, and Bishop Murphy used to say to me,
4: they're free.
1: I hope they were a donation because you shouldn't have paid anything for
4: exactly.
1: These.
4: That's why I usually stand. I can't handle this chair. I don't know how you do.
1: Yeah, but there's a certain way of locking yourself in, I guess.
4: Yeah. Yeah.
1: It's a good day. We'll have a good time today, everybody. Thanks for tuning in and being with us. Stick around. It's going to be a fun day.
4: Yeah, Vince J. Russo's coming in next. You know what? He has a very special In the Legal Know for us. Stay with us.
5: I'd like to express my deep gratitude to Colleen McVeigh for all that she's done for the mission of the Catholic Church through the powerful communications network of Catholic Faith Network. As we approach the beatification of Bishop Fulton Sheen, who was really at the forefront of Catholic communications in the advent of the television

0: and age. We ask his beautiful intercession, Colleen, for you, for your family, and this beautiful next chapter of your life. We're so grateful for all the interviews you did, all the beautiful joy that was expressed through your deep Catholic faith as you interviewed a wide range of people. I want to also thank you for the beautiful way you've expressed our Catholic belief in the apostolate of the laity, going out into the world to cast the nets of 21st century new evangelization. Colleen, thank you, and all the best, our prayers and best wishes in your days to come. God bless you.
1: Hi, Colleen. Sorry I can't be with you on your last day here at CFN. You are going to be greatly missed. We've been part of the history of this together. We started doing a little news chat back and forth and developed into this wonderful program. And I really just appreciated so much the opportunity to be with you, to learn from you. You know, when I started doing the interviews, I was very mindful of the way I learned from you and how you conducted interviews. And you're very much a part of the history of what we've done here at CFN and the program CFN Live, and certainly developing this personal friendship with you and being able to share this studio with you at least once a week, sometimes more. So, Colleen, I wish you well. God bless you and your family. You will be tremendously missed, but thank you so much for all that you've done for me personally and for all of us here at CFN.
2: 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Well, now to a little news. In world news, France is facing a major bioethical shift after backing a bill that legalizes end-of-life medical assistance. The French Bishops' Conference expressed concern about the law and its potential social consequences.
3: French lawmakers have backed a bill legalizing assisted dying in the country. By doing so, the country enacts one of the most significant bioethical changes in decades. Under the law, assisted suicide is permitted. If a patient is unable to take the lethal substance themselves, a physician or nurse is authorized to administer it. The procedure can only move forward after a review by a medical panel and confirmation that all legal requirements have been met.
4: Ser mayor de edad.
5: The law applies to adult French citizens or permanent residents of France who have a serious, incurable disease that is life-threatening and in an advanced or terminal stage. They must also be enduring suffering that cannot be eased by treatment or is still unbearable after ending treatment.
3: The Catholic Church has now responded. In a statement, the French Bishops' Conference expressed concern about the law and its potential social consequences.
4: Tras la promulgación de la ley.
5: Now that the law has been enacted, and since the law's enactment, there's sadness and concern, but also gratitude toward the many people who fought for vulnerable life. Every life deserves respect and care. There is sadness because this law deeply undermines the foundation of France's social covenant and vision of fraternity, fraternité, embodied in the national motto.
3: Bishops argue that the law fundamentally changes the mission of medicine, which they say is to relieve suffering and accompany patients to the natural end of life.
5: What our society needs is not help to die, but help to live, says the Archbishop of Paris. If there is still one freedom left to be won, it's the freedom not to be pushed towards death, but to receive every possible form of care without resorting to therapeutic obstinacy. If there is still one right left to recognize, it's the right to be treated as a living person with a unique story and an inalienable dignity until life's natural end.
3: One of the most important arguments and central themes of the bishop's statement is that France still has significant shortcomings in palliative care, adding that before legalizing euthanasia, access to care should be guaranteed. The passing of this law occurs just 2 months before Pope Leo XIV trip to France in September. The visit's official theme is that the world may have life.
4: Podemos decir que este lema.
5: You could say that this motto, chosen by Pope Leo XIV for his trip, is an eloquent response to what has just happened in France, an inhumane act that has shocked many people. In particular, it has left nurses, doctors, and pharmacists in a state of shock and sadness. Pharmacists specifically have grouped together and spoken out.
3: Against this backdrop, the Pope's visit carries a special significance for a church that responds to suffering by offering care, compassion, and dignity, not by shortening life.
2: In Vatican News, a man accused

0: accused of desecrating one of the world's most revered Catholic pilgrimage statues and sites, is now in police custody.
1: Following the recent desecration in Medjugorje, people all over the world have responded with prayer and fasting. Meanwhile, all damage has been repaired. In Medjugorje, dozens of people joined in Eucharistic adoration and the rosary. Others helped clean up and restore the damaged areas as quickly as possible. A massive reparation was also celebrated at St. James Parish, which lies within the bounds of the Marian site. The penitential rite included praying the creed and purifying the church with holy water. The holy sites have already reopened to welcome thousands of pilgrims arriving for Mladifest, the international youth festival which is held there every year.
2: La reacción de los peregrinos, ¿no? Y de la gente de
1: The pilgrims and the people here responded with prayer. They grabbed their rosaries and started praying, placing everything in God's hands. There's no need for people to be afraid. We should pray. We recognize that the devil exists and that he acts in both natural and supernatural ways. We should condemn what happened, but also pray for those who did it, because they have been deceived. Police have identified and detained a suspect, a 31-year-old Polish man who fled after committing the attack on the shrine but was captured near the Croatian border. According to reports, the suspect had a prior connection to the Marian shrine. 9 years ago, he walked over 1,000 miles to thank the Virgin for changing his life after a personal crisis. He recounted his conversion in a book, appeared in a film, and gave several public speeches about this experience. He is currently being held in police custody, awaiting further legal proceedings.
0: That's a sad reality. I prayed before that very statue many times. Now back to Colleen.
3: Thank you, Monsignor. Well, I am so glad our next guest is here to celebrate my last day here at CFN Live, because like our audience, I've learned so much from him over the past 7 years. Joining us now with a very special In the Legal Know is Vincent J. Russo. And yeah, Vincent, today's all about retirement. So.
4: Well, yeah. Well, congratulations.
3: Thanks.
4: To you. And this is a celebration, and I've learned so much more from you than you've learned from me, for sure. Without a doubt. Believe it or not, we have spent 123 times doing our segment In the Legal Know.
3: Wow.
4: 123. That's quite an accomplishment. And I saw in the beginning of the show today all the people you've interviewed. I mean, what an experience.
3: Yeah.
4: Meeting all of those individuals and what they've done for our community.
3: And, it's been so much fun, and everybody's so informative, and you leave every day inspired. I always say that, and I truly do, at what people are doing and sharing their faith and strengthening my faith. So, yeah, it's been wonderful.
4: How wonderful.
3: Yeah.
4: So you want to talk about retirement?
3: Well, I don't know. You know what? Because of everybody, all my friends knowing, and a lot of my friends are retiring at the same time,
4: sure.
3: Many considering it. That was the big discussion at the beach on Sunday was, I don't know if I can. You know, like, how do you know you've saved enough? That's, that's the number one question is, have I saved enough to, maybe live another 30 years?
4: That's right.
3: Yeah.
4: And we have to project a long life.
3: Right.
4: Because we're all living longer.
3: Right.
4: And that is the number one question. And it's really helpful to do what I'll call a financial forecast, a cash flow forecast of how you can afford to live in your retirement years, okay? So the couple things you would think about when you're trying to figure that out. One is, what's going to be my income flow? Social Security, am I going to be receiving distributions from my retirement accounts? What do I have in investments, and what kind of income's being generated? and then you think about, okay, are they generating enough income for me to be able to afford to live in the way I want to live, the lifestyle I want to have? Or am I going to have to make some adjustments?
3: Mm-hmm.
4: Am I going to have to adjust how I invest my assets to generate more income? Or do I have to reduce my spending expenses in some fashion? So it's a balancing act, but there are great online tools that can calculate that cash flow analysis. Or, as I suggest, a financial advisor to come in, and it really can give you peace of mind that, yes, I can afford to retire, I can afford to live the way I want to, or, yes, be realistic, maybe I have to modify my lifestyle in some way. But it all can work.
3: Especially with special advice. And it's not just, as you're saying, it's just not just about the savings. There's a strategy to all
4: That's
3: of
4: right.
3: this. Yeah.
4: Yeah, so... But

0: bottom line, I think that's the first step.
1: Okay.
0: You know, get an understanding, feel comfortable about how you're going to live in your retirement years.
1: Okay. Now, last week you were here and you were talking to Jackie about wills, and that I'm sitting over there going, oh, wow, that was great information, you know, and I know that I'm, you know, leaving work right now, I'm retiring. What about that, getting your, I guess, your house in order right now? Like, it's a good time when you retire to say, okay, I need everything, all my documents and everything in order now. Will is important. What else?
0: Yeah, so I think that's a great next step, getting your house in order. All right, and I'll break it up to legal and then documents and organization. So on the legal side, there are four key documents here in New York. For example, everyone should have a will. Mm-hmm. It's a given. And then advanced directives, healthcare proxy and living will for healthcare decision making, and a durable power of attorney. So that's critical to have those documents in place. Some people will do a revocable living trust and a will instead of just a will, and I think that's a good extra step. And then organizing your documents and making sure you know where they are, all right? So we're talking about your insurance policies, the deed to your house, your birth certificate, marriage certificate, all critical documents that you should have in one place, in a safe place, and then share it with someone in your family just in case something happens.
1: Yeah.
0: They need to know where those documents are.
1: Yeah.
0: So I think that's a step two in getting your house in order.
1: So organizing all those, are there any tips on really organizing them?
0: Well, I think keeping it all in one place, all right? Don't lock it up in a safe box or a safe deposit box at the bank, because then people won't be able to get to it. There are organizers, binders that you can purchase that can help you do that, thinking through how you're going to keep everything together.
1: Okay. And actually, like, I rely on my husband, Tony, to do a lot of this stuff.
0: Right.
1: Like, now's the time to say, okay, you know, talk to your spouse. This is where this is, and your family members, where everything is.
0: Absolutely. And I like the idea of what I call the what-if letter. And the what-if letter is putting in writing a letter that says, this is what I have in legal documents, this is what I own, here are the key people in my life that need to be in place if something should happen, like who's your doctor, for example, simple.
1: Yeah.
0: So a what-if letter can be really terrific that you can pass on and give peace of mind to your family.
1: Extremely practical. And then, you know, the other decision, or what we're all talking about, are those big life decisions on among our friends. Many are moving, many are relocating, some are trying to downsize. It's that, okay, you know, making that big decision right when you leave a job you love. Like, you know, maybe, I don't know what you've seen among some of your clients or your friends.
0: Yeah, I mean, all the time.
1: Yeah.
0: We've got clients who decide to move south or move closer to family. Or downsize, which is a big issue these days for people, especially on Long Island, where it's so expensive to live.
1: Mm-hmm.
0: So in that regard, it's very emotional.
1: It is.
0: You know, it's financial, but it's emotional. So I say to people, don't jump. Don't feel pressured that you've got to do something. A recent client of ours moved, and then 9 months later, they realized they hated where they moved to. And they thought it was a good decision, and then they had to reverse it. You know, so take your time, be thoughtful, speak to family, decide what's really important to you. Is it living next to family members? Is it having warm weather? You know, what is it, or where the balance is, right?
1: Yeah.
0: And then circling back to that first step, all right, how is this going to work financially? Maybe that's going to help financially with reducing expenses by downsizing, for example, or moving to a location that is less costly.
1: So much, obviously, to consider. That's why I'm so glad you were here. I thank you for your 123 segments together. And, you know, your message has always been about family and protecting the ones you love, and obviously so important. So, Vincent, thank you.
0: Well, I have to thank you. You can't get away without that. All right? Because you are the true professional. With such grace, you've addressed these issues and concerns that all of us have. The viewers have been blessed to have you.

0: I appreciate it, and I've been blessed to sit here on this, share this couch with you many a week. So, Vincent, thank you so much.
1: Thank you.
0: I'll see you right after the show. Coming up next, Danielle Campbell is here, the Director of Communications and Development at Catholic Charities of Long Island. She's taking us to a party. Stay with us.
2: 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Thank you for all that you did for CFN and for all of us who watch CFN. 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
13: 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Well, in world news, an Argentine priest has made history by spending a full winter ministering in Antarctica. Here's a look at Father Francisco's unique mission to the frozen continent.
14: Every year, the Argentinian military ordinariate sends a priest to serve the people who reside on Argentina's Antarctic bases. The first Argentinian priest to spend the winter on the White Continent was 41-year-old priest Father Francisco Roverano.
15: After several assignments, Bishop Santiago Oliveira, the military bishop of Argentina, approached me with a proposal. He asked me to serve in Antarctica. Chaplains normally accompany the summer campaign, which lasts about 4 or 5 months, but he wanted to know if I would be willing to remain there for a whole year.
14: Father Roverano embarked on the Almirante Irizar, an icebreaker ship bound for Antarctica. During his four-month mission, he visited each of Argentina's Antarctic bases, providing pastoral care and celebrating Mass in the chapels.
15: It's like a floating hotel. The icebreaker's mission is to transport scientists and military personnel.
14: Upon arriving on the White Continent, Father Roverano learned the region's most important lesson. The weather calls the shots.
15: You might have a million things to do, but one day you arrive and there's a storm or a blizzard, and you simply can't leave the ship.
14: Once he had settled on the continent, the priest experienced the Antarctic winter. The animals disappeared and temperatures dropped to 40 degrees below zero. Father Roverano decided to lend a hand with the tasks and operations on the base.
15: I would always spend time alongside different staff members as they worked. I told the supervisor, one day I'll go with the electrician, another with the carpenter, another with the mechanics. I also took my turn helping in the kitchen and working at the power station, checking engines to ensure everything was operating correctly and the base had electricity.
14: He celebrated Mass every day in the chapel at the Esperanza base, at times by himself. In 2023, he was the only Argentinian priest in Antarctica. He spent 9 months without confession. Father Roverano had to prepare everything he would need for an entire year in Antarctica. posts, wine, and other necessary items to celebrate Mass.

0: He even wore a chasuble that Pope John Paul II donated for the mission. Father Roverano has now returned to Argentina, where he is a chaplain in Córdoba, though he does not rule out the possibility of going back. It is clear that he embraced Jesus' call to go into the world and proclaim the gospel.
1: Nice to see snow on a hot summer day. Back to Colleen.
2: Thank you, Monsignor. Well, now to a Catholic Charities summer celebration that had everybody up and dancing at Butler Hall in Amityville. And joining us now with all the fun, Danielle Campbell, the Director of Communications and Development at Catholic Charities of Long Island. Hello, Danielle.
3: Hello, Colleen. We're going to talk in a little bit. First, I'm going to tell you about this special summer event that brings together more than 100 residents from Catholic Charities, 12 group homes across Long Island. It's an opportunity to reconnect with friends, spend time together, celebrate the summer, and boogie down.
4: I like to be here to support people and advocate for people, make sure everybody's having fun and having a good time. And everybody's dressed really nice.
5: It's really special. Just the population just makes you so happy. It's not volunteering to me, it's getting to hang out with a lot of great people. They have so much fun, so just seeing them smile, dance, sing, everything. It's been a really special event. They're having an amazing time and it just makes my day so much more fun and joyful. I'm gonna leave today just feeling fulfilled and knowing that I would love to come back and do more of this.
4: Well, I'm having a very good time at the dance and I'm very excited and I got to meet people that I've been seeing for a long time and I'm very happy about it.
6: I have fun and I like to dance.
3: And you like to sing?
6: Yes, I like to sing.
3: And what's your favorite part about seeing everybody?
6: I like to see my housemates and anybody in a Caritas.
3: It's so much fun you guys have all the time, right?
6: Yes, we have fun.
7: It's just so pure. Like it's like only the things that matter actually matter when you're around them. None of the other stuff. You know, everything else just melts away. So it's refreshing. My wife and I are pretty religious, so it's an important part of our lives as well. And you can definitely feel that there was a lot of that here today. So it's just a pleasure to be part of it. And we were just talking to the other people in there. Apparently, this happens 6 or 7 times, like several times throughout the years. We would love to be back.
8: I think it was a great party. After all, seeing their smiles makes our day. Oh, it's an honor. As I said, I love it, every part of it, dancing with them, and even just seeing the smile on their faces makes me want to come every single time. I've been coming here since I was about 8 or 7 years old, and I used to come with my mom, and now I'm here by myself to continue doing this, just because I love it.
3: Wow. Isn't that great?
2: That's wonderful. Yeah.
3: Yeah. And since you were 7 or 8 years old, Ashley, I mean, like.
2: And now just.
3: Still doing it.
2: Because it's so much fun. And
3: right.
2: Yeah, it's wonderful.
3: I know. Yeah. And, you know, the dance is more than just that fun afternoon. It's a chance for old friends to catch up, make new memories. The DJ gets everyone dancing to the beats. The room's filled with smiles and laughter. It's lots of energy. And those volunteers from Bank America were just amazing, serving up the lunch, but also getting up and interacting with everyone. And that really is what makes it such a wonderful afternoon. And so, Missy, you and I, pregnant together with our babies, running around the newsroom.
2: Yeah.
3: We've known each other.
2: That was
3: 40-something. I don't know. What is it?
2: More than 35 years.
3: Yeah.
2: For sure.
3: And
2: yeah.
3: And
2: our kids went to college together. The same college, which was very strange.
3: And, we didn't. And I remember when I started at News 12 and I met you and I thought, oh my gosh, she's so great. And you were just such a role model of integrity and journalism and professionalism. And you really guided me in my career, so I thank you for that. And then had the pleasure to be here at CFN.
2: I know, right?
3: I mean, and everyone always says, you're with Jackie and Colleen.
2: Yeah.
3: And, you know, they love that we're all together. So
2: how special is it?
3: It's so special. And everyone at News 12 is always like, how's Colleen? How's Colleen? You know, all our friends. We're all one big family here on Long Island. And I just want to thank you for your years of dedication, service, commitment, and especially your integrity as a journalist. That is

0: This is all about you.
1: Oh,
0: so,
1: thank you. That's,
0: so on that note,
1: that's
0: I'm leaving.
1: Compliment. You, thank you.
0: Catholic Charities goodie bag.
1: Oh, freebies, yay.
0: Freebies. so you can remember us by, you know, you got the coffee and the water bottle. And of course, the Catholic Charities golf flask. I don't know. But most important, this was carved by one of the people that we serve. He, his son is in our special, in our development disabilities homes, and the father carves these for us.
1: Oh my gosh,
0: and,
1: it's beautiful.
0: It's really special, so.
1: I will have Monsignor bless this, right?
0: Yeah, and then this is something you can use, right? Open up the jars and chip clips.
1: I like chip clips, I always need those.
0: So a few fun things.
1: A little bit of everything.
0: How can I thank you? But we're gonna have lunch and see each other, okay?
1: We will.
0: And I love you, I love you.
1: Too.
0: And thank you for
1: Danielle,
0: keeping
1: for
0: me
1: many, many,
0: sane.
1: For many decades.
0: Keep me sane in all that we've done.
1: Thank you. All right, we'll be back right after a short break. Stay with us.
2: Hi, Colin. We believe an incredible career like yours deserves a special song, and this one's for you. We wish you all the happiness as you begin this new chapter of your life.

0: Hi, Colleen.
1: Hi.
0: We're Kane, and we just want to say congratulations. You did it. We're so proud of all the ministry and the work that you put into spreading the gospel.
1: Yes.
0: And now it's time for you to go to the beach.
2: Yes, girl.
0: It's time for you to relax. Happy retirement, and job well done. Come on.

0: 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In world news, 75 years ago, the world made a promise, and Professor Roald Hoffman, a Nobel Prize-winning chemist and retired professor at Cornell University, shares his personal experience as a Holocaust survivor and refugee to highlight the vital mission of the UN Refugee Agency.
1: My name is Roald Hoffman, and I am a retired professor of chemistry and a writer at Cornell University in the United States. But I began life in a very different time.
2: Europe, 1945. In the aftermath of the Second World War and the horrors it revealed.
1: My father was killed. My mother and I survived, and very few others.
2: Europe faced a new problem.
3: Over 40 million people lost their lives. Over 50 million were forced to flee into exile.
2: The largest refugee crisis in modern history.
1: We wound up in a refugee camp.
2: The need for a dedicated institution to protect refugees was clear. In December 1950, the UN General Assembly created the Office of the United Nations High Commissioner for Refugees.
3: Its mandate, to protect and assist refugees, took effect on January 1st, 1951.
2: Later that year, governments adopted the 1951 Refugee Convention, establishing the first international legal definition of a refugee. More than a legal framework, however, it was a promise that people forced to flee would be protected. And in the decades that followed, that promise would be tested again and again.
4: No sooner did the post-war refugee problem seem manageable when suddenly a new crisis.
2: In 1956, Soviet tanks enter Budapest. More than 200,000 Hungarians flee across borders. It was UNHCR's first great test.
4: The program met the challenge, and it proved one

0: One thing, if the world is aroused enough, as it was with Hungary, it can move with decisiveness and action.
1: Yet this success is met by a wave of new challenges. In the 1960s, decolonization reshapes the continent of Africa. As empires collapse, new states are born. And in the transition, millions are forced to flee. To meet these new realities, the definition for refugee protection must expand. In 1967, the Refugee Convention is amended. Protection becomes universal. And UNHCR's work expands across the globe.
2: UNHCR was put to the test in 1971 during the war which led to the creation of Bangladesh.
1: From Bangladesh to Afghanistan to Vietnam, where thousands of refugees take to the sea.
3: We explained why we had fled our country, because we hungered for freedom.
1: From the Bosnian War.
4: The human catastrophe of the fighting has forced thousands of desperate refugees to flee.
1: To Rwanda, where genocide forces 2 million people across borders.
5: The journey was very difficult.
1: To civil wars and widespread human rights abuses in Central America, where there is conflict, displacement follows.
6: The world today still has refugees who are in desperate need of help.
1: The 21st century brings no end to violence, pushing the systems designed to protect refugees to their limits. In Sudan, nearly 1 in 3 people have been forced to flee their home. More than 1 million Rohingya remain exiled in Bangladesh, the world's largest stateless refugee population. Syria slowly recovers from years of war. Yet instability persists across the Middle East, and with Russia's invasion of Ukraine, full-scale war has returned to Europe.
7: As long as human beings haven't learned to get along with each other, we will probably get this endemic problem of refugees.
1: As conflict continues to shape our world, the UN Refugee Agency works for solutions.
6: That gives that essential assistance to the refugees of today. Work, education, an ability to apply for an eventual place to live and flourish and to contribute to the future of the world, as it did to me.
8: I want to be a role model. I want to be an inspiration.
6: To lead them to a better life.
1: To protect refugees, these are not abstract ideals. They are legal and moral safeguards forged by the nations of the world, united in a simple belief, a promise that if you are forced to flee your home, swept up in the cruel tide of history, there will be help.
6: And I urge you to help UNHCR in its good work. It will certainly mean to the people today as much as it did to us over 75 years ago. Goodbye.
9: Okay, we are back, and as promised, a special cooking segment, and this is because I requested this. This is how we started.
10: We did start like this.
9: Our very first show, and I was
10: cooked together.
9: Scared. First of all, I was scared to death. Anyways, you know, just of coming out here by myself, and so you cooking with me just put me at ease, and I'm like, well, can we do this every day? And you're like, no.
10: It's like a runaway train. You know,
9: yes.
10: This is fun. Now, here's Old Smokey, you see?
9: Okay.
10: He always smokes in the beginning, and then he calms down, and everything's fine.
9: Old Smokey.
10: This came off of the set. So we've been cooking. You know, we're taping the Real Food Show now. Mm-hmm. So I've been doing the show here, and we do this here in Uniondale, New York, and then I'm driving out to Bayport to our other studios, and we do 2 shows out there every day. So I'm very comfortable, because this is like where I've been playing for the last 3 weeks, but
9: yes.
10: It's good. So.
9: And for you and me, it's always a holiday that we cook together.
10: That's right.
9: Cook at Thanksgiving, cook at Christmas. So,
10: and I try
9: this
10: to give you
9: special.
10: Something that you really might actually be able to use.
9: Because, yes, to be honest, I haven't really cooked many of the recipes.
10: No, but you're.
9: You know that.
10: No, any of them. I know that. That's the truth.
9: Any of them.
10: But you, like, I know where you shop, you know. When

0: West Islip and stuff. So, you know, so I know those stores and Babylon Meat Market, all our friends and everything. So don't worry, you're not going to lose our business on this today, I promise.
1: For the ready-made meals.
0: So this is like, literally, look at what we got here.
1: Okay, pan.
0: It's like two ingredients, Colleen.
1: You know,
0: it's pretty easy. So this is like a brown butter sage sauce we're going to do.
1: Okay.
0: All right, so I'm going to use rigatoni. So give me those Giuseppe Coco. I keep talking with brand names because they're all sponsors.
1: Okay.
0: But they're not sponsors of our show. They're sponsors of the cooking show, you know?
1: Okay.
0: This is great. This is a great imported pasta. Is it worth getting imported pasta? Yes.
1: It is.
0: Yeah, don't be getting like the, I don't want to say a bad brand.
1: But we can think in our heads what
0: that
1: is. So go imported.
0: Or if you get DiCecco.
1: Or fresh.
0: That's my favorite local brand.
1: DiCecco.
0: You know? Yeah, that's a great one. It costs a little more. But, you know, if this was on the show, boy, I'd be getting yelled at in my ear right now. Get them in there, Monsignor. All right, they're in. There they go.
1: That was my job, to hand the pasta over.
0: You did a good job so far. Now, the other thing is, so it's brown butter sage sauce. Do you know anything about sage or not really?
1: No.
0: All right, so sage is that furry guy over there. And now, here's the nice thing about sage. Like, that's literally my plant. So you just, like...
1: It's beautiful.
0: Keep it in the rectory. I keep it in the rectory by the window in the kitchen, and it's always growing. And so if you're up the creek and somebody shows up and you're like, uh-oh, what do I make now? This is, like, the great go-to.
1: Okay.
0: Easy one. You know, I can hear them laughing in the control room because they know... She's not going to do this. But you're going to do it. I'm going to get you a plant, too. And this way, you keep it in the kitchen.
1: Stop laughing, people.
0: You water it once a week, and that's what it does, all right?
1: Okay. So it is beautiful.
0: So pick, like, 8 leaves off of that.
1: Eight.
0: Nice leaves. We're
1: big
0: not going
1: to
0: cut them up.
1: The biggest?
0: Well, whatever you
1: and
0: like.
1: Just,
0: yeah. You'll smell.
1: I don't have to cut them.
0: Give it a smell.
1: I will.
0: Because you'll see.
1: Oh.
0: Right? See, there you go. I knew
1: yeah.
0: that would be okay. Thank God I'm getting somewhere today. All right, this is already
1: afraid.
0: Mighty hot, which is good. That's what we want. Old Sparky here is really going to town today.
1: A lot of pressure here.
0: And it's already browning, but that's what I wanted to do. Get it nice and... So butter gets a little bit caramelized when it turns a little brown. I can stop the caramelization with a little olive oil. So we'll let it go. Don't put them in yet.
1: Six. I'm still counting. Seven, eight.
0: Actually melting down the butter here.
1: The smell is beautiful.
0: It is nice, though, right?
1: Sage is the name of my first dog.
0: This is one of my old pans here, by the way. Oh, is it really?
1: It's a good memory, yes.
0: All right, that's nice.
1: My big old Russian Wolfhound.
0: But this is still going, right?
1: That I adopted.
0: This is good. Let me turn it up.
1: Okay. How much butter did you put in?
0: Just one stick.
1: Okay.
0: But we're going to feed a lot of people with this. It's a pound of pasta.
1: Okay.
0: You and Tony don't split a pound, right? No way. You don't even make pasta, right? God almighty. Why don't we just stop and say the rosary right now?
1: And when you said you were making with butter sauce, oh, that's good because I ordered that a lot.
0: All right.
1: Pasta with butter sauce.
0: Well, butter you got, right?
1: Yeah. Butter I got.
0: All right. So now, toss them in. All right, that's good.
1: There we go.
0: That's it. Now, believe it or not, this will start to get very aromatic. Now, I didn't do this, but if you wanted to put a little pepperoncino, a little red hot pepper in there, you could do that.
1: Oh, I love hot.
0: Oh, don't you
1: like
0: mine
1: spicy?
0: Hot?
1: Yep.
0: All right, then I would do it. But
1: I put.
0: So you can see how the leaves already start to go, and the flavor starts to come out. This is great. And
1: it smells good.
0: And it's making the sauce. You
1: yes.
0: see this? Now, the other thing I'm going to warn you now.
1: Yes.
0: You could remove these. I leave them in, but you just don't eat them.
1: Just eat around.
0: They're very strong. You know, okay. So, I mean, you could eat them if you want. I know lots of people who eat them, but Billy Gallagher eats them. Okay, this guy's going crazy. Yeah, we're good now. So now I'm going to add a little bit of olive oil and stop the browning. This is extra virgin olive oil.
1: That's what I have, that kind at home.
0: Really?
1: Mm-hmm. That's what Tony has.
0: You can't
1: that
0: keep
1: kind
0: it for
1: home.
0: A long time. You have to make sure it's fresh. It is, though, right?
1: Do they put expiration dates on?
0: Oh, yeah, they do. And when it goes bad, it really goes bad. Seriously, it really goes bad. Now, what about the kids? Are your kids cooks? I think they cook, right? Don't tell me it got passed on.
1: Maggie does. Actually, yes.
0: Your son doesn't cook? I thought he was a little more of an adventurous guy.
1: They're grillers.
0: Okay, grillers. That's good.
1: And they married good cooks.
0: All right, so that's
1: so,
0: a good thing.
1: Yeah,
0: for
1: they
0: you.
1: Married really good.
0: All right, that's good. So this is really beautiful now. Beautiful.
1: So yeah, my poor daughter-in-laws rely on me. I rely on them.
0: But here's the good thing. You know where to go. So like, I mean, because you get food from good places.
1: That's what we order.
0: Yeah, so like, you know, Babylon Meat Market, you can't go wrong. And, you know, our friends there and all that. So it's good.
1: Mm-hmm.
0: So it's good. And is it Plugola? It's Plugola. I'm plugging them for you. So
1: thank good. You, yes.
0: They do a good job, though.
1: Oh, my gosh.
0: Right?
1: The
0: right.
1: best.
0: So that's coming along. You know, they said do something simple. This is incredibly simple. So we're just waiting. We're waiting on the pasta for a couple more minutes. And then what I do is actually finish the pasta. So what you do, like it might say on the box, 12 minutes.
1: Mm-hmm.
0: So you cook the pasta for like 8, like 2/3 of the way. The last 4 are in here.
1: Okay.
0: And then it absorbs this sauce. And you're not going to be sad.
1: Okay.
0: You're going to be happy.
1: This is going to make us happy.
0: Good. So this is a good thing,
1: this
0: right?
1: This is a happy pasta.
0: Now, when's the last time, did you ever like you have a meal where you say that I went to town, I cooked a whole, I did a whole meal? You don't have a lot of that.
1: Never.
0: Well, you got to remember, the other thing about Colleen, honestly, is like, so like, you know, she's like a working professional for a lot of years, and you worked nights for how many years?
1: 34.
0: All right, so that's the story there. Yeah. I mean, like,
1: and I used to do, I would cook because I went into work at 6:30, so we had dinner from 6 to 6:30, and it was a quick, it was, you know.
0: Hit and run.
1: It was, yeah.
0: Yeah, and the kids are playing sports.
1: Fabulous.

0: Omni Market.
1: Yeah, and, yeah, but then the kids are running out too, like when the kids were little, right?
0: We were going through the menu recently. They were like, yep, every week there was, one night was hot dog, macaroni and cheese, lasagna, meatballs. Like, yeah. I had a...
1: Like a routine.
0: Yeah.
1: Like you did, yeah.
0: It wasn't
1: great. What about school? Like, did you send them to school with lunch? Because, like, at Our Lady of Lourdes, there was no hot lunch.
0: Yes, we got to buy lunch.
1: Oh, you got to buy lunch at Our Lady of Lourdes in West Islip? Yeah. Oh, that's good. I'm glad. That's where we first met, because you were a parishioner there for a long time, St. Joe's in Babylon, but also West Islip.
0: Right. Because the kids went to Our Lady of Lourdes, so that's when I, you know, became a parishioner at Our Lady of Lourdes. And now I'm back at St. Joseph's. Now the kids are out of school.
1: Right,
0: and I'm
1: so
0: back
1: it's good
0: to Babylon.
1: Too.
0: But, yeah, no,
1: this is nice, too. Another nice thing about this, too, is, like, you know, not having to rush back for work on Monday. Right, that's a good thing. Like, it's kind of a little break in that.
0: You know what it is? This morning it was just not waking up at 5 o'clock. I think that's the thing I'm most
1: Here's the essay I want you to write someday for me, all right, if you don't mind?
0: Yeah.
1: Because you're on the air how many years? Like, on the air.
0: On the air?
1: Yeah.
0: 46 years.
1: Okay, so, like, I'm 38 years on the air.
0: Yeah.
1: So, like, what happens when you're not on the air?
0: I know.
1: That's the question. I mean, I don't think it's a scary
0: thing. It's funny. I'm going, you know what? I'm not putting any more hairspray in my hair.
1: Well, that's a nice thing, right?
0: Yes.
1: I'm thinking of this.
0: That was such a silly
1: thought.
0: And the
1: junk I have to put on under my eyes.
0: And no more makeup.
1: Imagine that. No more makeup day?
0: Yeah.
1: I don't like that too, believe it or not. Yeah. I know it doesn't look like I have any makeup on. I understand. All right. So these are a little under, but we're going to town because I know time is of the essence, right? Guys in the control room, time is of the essence. Yeah, so we got to move it along.
0: Okay.
1: So I have a spider here. You don't need this at home.

0: This water is really good. And don't worry, it's gonna get nice and tan.
1: You know, and I'm gonna go back 30 years way back and, you know, in church. That mass.
0: Incense, you think?
1: Love your homilies.
0: Oh,
1: but I also, that's when I knew about you as, you know, cooking.
0: Oh, yeah.
1: You know, it was like, well, now when I got to cook with you, it was like, oh, wow.
0: The funny thing is, even before we did a cooking show, I always loved to cook.
1: Yeah.
0: You know, that was always something we did. So it was kind of fun because that came from my family, you know, from my mom and my dad. And grandparents taught us, you know. It's
1: that.
0: A funny thing. Like, if you don't have a cooking tradition, mm-hmm. you really don't have a cooking tradition, right? It's very interesting, right?
1: Yeah, and, you know, we talked about my mom. My mom is 98, and,
0: yeah.
1: you know, she's still living in her own house. She needs, you know, her daughters to be with her more. But all those traditions were with her.
0: Right.
1: You know,
0: right.
1: and...
0: That's important.
1: Yeah.
0: Yeah, no, I agree.
1: It was wonderful growing up, and sometimes I really feel... I'm glad we always had supper together, my family.
0: Yeah, yeah.
1: But that they don't have those recipes that they want to come home for.
0: No, they beg you for.
1: No.
0: Even here, I feel like you've done nothing. But that's okay. You picked out the sage. But I
1: did nothing.
0: I always had that dream of going to your place and watching you cook.
1: You said you were going to come make chicken meatballs.
0: I'll come and cook.
1: Time.
0: Absolutely. Right. Don't worry. I promise you I will.
1: Yes.
0: I'm always, you know, because my friends live right down the block from you. So.
1: Mm-hmm.
0: All right. So now I'm going to make a little sauce out of this, and we got a plate. They're all yelling at me. I know. I'm causing all kinds of trouble. So this is just some cheese. I like Pecorino Romano, and you see how it thickens things up right away. Or you could, you know, whatever you like.
1: The sage gives it, I mean, I know it's brown, but it has a little green.
0: And
1: taste,
0: that's the idea, yeah.
1: Right?
0: It's like a brown butter.
1: Yeah.
0: All right, that's it. So
1: okay.
0: now you're yelling at me.
1: I'm sorry.
0: It's the story of my life, getting yelled at.
1: All right, give me the plate.
0: How about that?
1: I can do this.
0: Let me get this thing served up.
1: We can plate it now? That was always my favorite. We're going to plate it.
0: Now, you know, I'm always into the look of things. You know, we spend a lot of time at the Real Food Show, believe it or not, making sure it looks nice.
1: Mm-hmm.
0: You know, because that's really important.
1: The presentation.
0: Because you eat with your eyes, you know. Now, the other thing is, pick me like a little top, one of the little tops.
1: The
0: looks like
1: ones?
0: A little baby tree. No, like a little tree. Pick me like a bunch of them together.
1: A tree?
0: Like, yeah, like the top right there, exactly. I'm going to show you how we eat with our eyes.
1: I got it.
0: Yeah, you know what I'm talking about. So let me just give you 1 second here.
1: I do love the smell.
0: It's nice, right? Here it is. Here we'll try it off camera. Do this. Do this. Look at that, Colin.
1: Beautiful.
0: I mean, I'm telling you.
1: Yeah, look at that. Okay. Nice close up of it now.
0: You sort of have to be a little Northern Italian to enjoy that, but you can. Yeah, anybody can enjoy it.
1: Mm-hmm.
0: So it's
1: even Colleen McVeigh.
0: Colleen McVeigh can enjoy it. So tell Tony. You know, I think Tony would like this. Believe it or not, it's got.

0: I think he will.
1: Looks beautiful.
0: He's very good at picking recipes.
1: Look, it's easy. I always tell you it's easy.
0: So easy.
1: This one truly was easy.
0: Okay.
1: All right, give it a
0: promise you I do this one. I will get a sage plant and I will do this.
1: All right, good. We're going to take a little break while Colleen's trying this. We'll be right back after this. Stick around.
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4: 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I was born at 26 weeks and was in the NICU for 89 days.
5: There were ups and downs. There was 6 weeks on a ventilator, lots of different infections and surgeries that did not end at her discharge.
6: Even when she was hooked up with a lot of wires on her, I knew that she was going to be a fighter.
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7: After attending the March of Dimes class and hearing Lauren's story, it gave us a mission to be Brooks's number one advocate.
4: Improving maternal and infant health is as important today as it was then. 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
8: Swallowing rigatoni. So here's the story. It takes a village to do this every day. This is just some of the people it takes. The rest are out there working right now, bringing this show to you. 1 hour live news program, putting together news, writing news. We got a great staff.
9: This is a team, a real team. Everybody, I mean, really, what a work family.
8: Interns, all of our staff, some part-time, some full-time. Amazing. And then, of course, the news team on the air. Jackie Lucas joining us, too. And Jackie, yes. You've been a tremendous addition to our team. We're grateful that you're here, too.
10: I know. And it's been such a blessing to work alongside Colleen. And I got my tears out yesterday. Yep. And it's just all happiness and congratulations.
9: We didn't even let you come out here.
8: I've heard that.
9: End of the show today.
10: Did you hear that I'm Colleen McVeigh, like, yesterday? Yeah.
8: Well, I always say, how shocking that Jackie Lucas would cry. That's everything. Oh, my God, it's sunny out. So I got, we also have a surprise. Well, not a total surprise, but he was on earlier, but Father Gerard, who can't be with us live, is on Zoom with us right now.
9: Oh, hey, Father Gerard.
11: Hello, Colleen.
9: Hello.
11: Congratulations.
9: Oh, thank you. Great.
11: I'm so sorry I can't be there in person. Hope the pasta was good. Of course, I'm not there for that. But thank you so much, Colleen, for all of your support. My one memory, I see Nick is standing over your shoulder there. Nick brought in lightsabers on May the 4th. And
9: Oh, yes.
11: Oh, my goodness. And Colleen, you didn't know what to do with them. They made so much noise. The laughing happened. It was just, that to me was the epitome moment of Colleen McVeigh on CFN and how much joy you brought to it. And it was just, it was great. So I'm so happy to have had the chance to spend the time with you.
9: I am so happy to have spent so much time with you, too. And like you said, just developing this friendship, which has been so wonderful. So, Father Gerard, thank you. And I hope you're relaxing right now, because I am always amazed that you're doing all the work you do at your parish, and then you come in here and do all that you do here. So,
8: looks like you're doing a tour of the Grand Canyon or something.
9: Are you getting a little sun?
11: Yeah, I'm in West Virginia at the Scouting America.

0: jamboree with 13,000 of my closest friends.
1: There you go. We send our best, today. And I'm so glad you could join us today. Yeah. Thanks for calling in, too.
2: Thanks, Father Gerard.
0: Thanks for having me.
1: We'll see you next week. God bless. That's good. So right behind me is Denise Chiamarino. She's our executive producer at CFN Live. She's the one who's always digging up the stories and getting this. And she has, I guess, what do you got there? Flowers for us?
3: Oh, thank you.
1: That's nice.
3: Thank you. Thank you. Thank you. Thank you.
1: So that's a nice thing, too.
3: Thank you, everyone.
1: So there you go.
3: So, well, for me, Father Monsignor, I know, we met as Father Jim. Remember,
1: right,
3: how many times have I caught myself saying,
1: I know.
3: But this has been a gift. You know, your friendship, this job.
1: Incredible joy for me, Sue Simmons. Great to be with you. Two grandparents together.
3: We got it.
1: Now, listen, before we go, I got to tell you this, because here's the story. You know, we didn't know how to really thank you, but then we thought of the way to thank you. And what we would like to do this year at the Telecare Award of Excellence is honor you as our media leader this year and award you the highest award that we give out in the Diocese of Rockville Center with the Bishop for your excellence in media and bringing the church to life. So
3: that's an honor. Thank you.
1: I hope you'll be there. You've hosted it 1,000 times, but now you're an honoree.
3: Amazing.
1: All right?
3: Thank you.
1: So God love you. Thank you, Colleen. This has been a dream come true for me.
3: And me.
1: They do come true. They really do come true. So we pray for Colleen. We thank God for the gift of her in our lives. And you'll see her around and come to that luncheon. Reserve your seat now. It's going to be a tough one, I think. So God bless you. Love you. Thank you so much for everything. All right.
3: Thank you, everybody, our audience. I just, you know, you love hearing from our audience. It's so beautiful.
1: But God bless everybody. We will we'll see you tomorrow, right? You want to say goodbye? You'll be chief sign off.
3: We'll see you tomorrow, right after Mass.
1: There's always tomorrow. God bless everybody.

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1: We're all unique.
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3: We're one of a kind.
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0: Chapter 12 of the Book of Revelation describes a battle between the woman clothed in with the sun and her seed, battling the devil and his seed. The woman draws souls closer to Jesus Christ, and her soul magnifies the Lord. The Youth Fest is a week-long birthday party for the Blessed Mother. In 2019, Pope Francis approved official pilgrimages to Medjugorje and even wrote a letter to the participants encouraging them to embrace Jesus Christ with courage and joy. It has been reported that the Blessed Virgin Mary is appearing every day in Medjugorje for the last 40 years. Focus on the Immaculate Heart President, Guy Murphy, took a group of seven people to the August 2021 Youth Fest at Medjugorje to experience the events. What you are about to see is Guy's personal video diary.
1: The Youth Fest in Medjugorje was amazing. And this great battle that we are living in, the devil spreads his seed all over the world like the coronavirus. However, the youth were tired of the fear, the lies, and the isolation. Our Lady spread her seed of peace, joy, and love for Jesus Christ, and the youth responded with such authentic enthusiasm. Come, join us on our pilgrimage, where Our Lady gathered 50,000 people from 80 countries all over the world, and they celebrated as one family, and you will see that there is hope for the world.
2: There's St. James, there's the pilgrims, and where are you guys at?
3: We're in Medjugorje!
4: Woo!

0: the Lord, for me good.
1: It's the host and the son.
0: And it's kind of, it's a host and a son, right? So it rolls around.
1: I can stare right at it.
2: It's shaking.
0: Yeah. Oh, I see. I'm seeing it too there. So. If it's too bright, try with the sun.
2: It's
0: like. They call it the dancing of the sun.
2: It's really dancing. It's like that. And you can see the
0: light. Praise the Lord. All right, there's the pilgrims coming through, headed to Apparition Hill in Medjugorje. Holy Mary, Mother of God, pray for us sinners, at the hour of our death. Amen.
3: Hail Mary, full of grace, the Lord is with thee. Blessed are you among women.

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0: Jezu mije Isus. 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
1: Coming off the hill. Oh, and you could see it twinkling in her eyes, the miracle of the sun there. Praise the Lord. Praise the Lord, praise the Lord.
2: Mister, I know she's not. I'm just kidding. One second, sorry.

0: Help me by thy grace. I love thee, Jesus, my love. 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Never permit me to offend thee again. Grant that I may love thee always, and then do with me what thou wilt. Our Father,
1: who art in heaven,
0: hallowed be thy name. Thy kingdom come, thy will be done.
2: There's St. James. We're on top of Mount Kruspik. Beautiful morning. August 3rd. Right, they made it up. Kruspik. See the commemorating the 1900 year anniversary of Jesus' death on the cross. Which reminds us, 12 years from now, another big anniversary is coming up, the 2033, so that's going to be huge. In 1933, and there's the pilgrims, they made it up here.

0: to Medjugorje. And on the way, I had people telling me about the miracle of the sun. They're saying, oh yeah, I was there before, and I saw the sun, it was dancing and spinning, and I listened to them, and I go, these people are telling me the truth. I go, however, these simple people from this third world country don't know a high-tech laser show when they see him. You know, so my theory was, I come out here in 89, there was like nothing. I started mapping out where the electricity was running, and I was going to find possible laser projection sites. And when everybody's going to be looking at the miracle of the sun, I was going to go to the laser projection sites and go, ha, gotcha! You know, all of the weeds work. Up there, and I'm standing up the top of the mountain, and I wanted to just give Our Lady next to that big 14-ton cross. And I never prayed to the Blessed Mother before. I had this attitude. I said, I pray to God myself. What do I need her for? And that rosary, that silly prayer for little old ladies. What about engineers? We needed prayers too. The visionary Visca, she described what Our Lady looked like. She says, she's this beautiful 18-year-old girl. She's got long black hair, white veil, blue eyes, rosy cheeks, voice like an angel. Hey, Mary, it's me, Guy. You know, I'm here from Chicago. I go, I tell you what, I go, give me your best shot. And that was my first prayer to the Blessed Mother. I go, I tell you what, I'm going to give you my best shot. If you win, I'm going to do whatever you say. But if I win, I'm going to defeat Medjugorje. And I've given myself.
1: Sa tješiteljem presvetim, nek bude sad i uvijeke. 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

be over by them to see it. So I walked over right next to them. I looked it up, and it burned my eyes again. I go, this does not make sense. There's got to be logic. Maybe my eyes are just a little bit more sensitive than theirs. Put my sunglasses on. I look up, and poof, it just burned it again. And I go, hey, I remember from physics that even if somebody did have a laser show up there, they're not going to stop the solar radiation from burning your eye. You know, I haven't figured out, I'm the only idiot who's really looking at the sun. You know, all these people must be squinting like this. And I looked right into their eyes. And their eyes were wide open. They just goes, look at it go, look at this go. Now, my brain just couldn't process that. I go, there's got to be something blocking that sun at the very moment. So I would look up again and whatever, it would burn my eyes. So there was 8 people in a row, and I got stuck.

And there's this logical explanation for him. But I looked right into their eyes, and each time I looked up, and it burned my eyes. Each time, it's like having a strong camera flash in your eyes, we get those black spots. And the black spots got worse and worse and worse, where I couldn't even see anymore. And I just go, I got to get the heck out of here. Start thinking, I should be blind for as long as I see it. And I kind of tripped in a pothole, and I bounced off the sign, and I got these huge black spots. And I go, great, you know, I'm blind. My parents and all my engineering friends are saying, don't go to Medjugorje, don't go to Medjugorje. Now I'm going to come home. Goes, how's your trip? I'm going to say, hi, I'm blind. I go, oh no, you idiot. Anybody who should have known better should have been me, not to look at your son. And I was so mad. I just ruined my life. And I go, I just blinded myself. I was so mad. I was literally kicking myself in the pants all the way around Medjugorje. So,

0: I'm still making promises of what I'm going to do to God, and I don't see her with my eyes or hear with my ears. And I was sitting on a rack like this, but something strange started going on in my heart. It was like Our Lady was there brushing me off, and she was saying, Jesus forgives, Jesus forgives. Even helped me to my feet and said, Jesus forgives. She said, do you want to help? Do you want to help? And I said, sure. And with that, I felt a kiss right in my forehead. It was like, just like that, boom. Now, if you ever look up the sun, your eyes will only burn. You get a pain in the bridge of your nose. And this pain felt so bad, it felt like somebody took a baseball bat and it whacked me one right in the head. When I felt this kiss, I got this real tingling feeling, and my eyes just cleared up instantly. It just cleared up just like that. I just went, yes, I got to see it. I just ran it down the hill, ran across the field of grapes. Like, ah. And then I went home.
1: I saw a miracle of the sun on this pilgrimage.
2: Praise the Lord.
1: Praise the Lord. Yep. Amen.
2: So what, like the first time you didn't get to see it, the next time you did get to
1: see it? Yeah, I couldn't see it for like 3 or 4 times, but then I saw it.
2: Oh,
1: just started looking at the sun and I was like, oh, I should be blind by now. Oh.
2: So very good. Clary had a few times we hit her seeing with the sun.
3: All times were very incredible. I'm still waiting on the answer because I remember he said to like ask God why he wanted to show you that. And when I saw it, it was really amazing. And all the times I've had like a red tint like around it, and I'm like just praying about like the meaning of that, but it was very incredible.
2: Oh, praise the Lord.

0: I saw it today too.
1: All right.
0: It was beautiful. It was like today was very pale, and there's like a gold ring around it, and it was like making small little circles. It was beautiful. It was so delicate, but also like powerful.
1: All right. Very good, Sam. Way to go.

0: about it last evening?
1: Yeah, I didn't quite believe it at first, but I did see the miracle of the sun. It's hard to explain what it really looks like. It's a stark contrast of the shape of the sun to the

0: area behind it, but it's really amazing. Very glad I got to see it. It's a blessing.
1: So the first few times you didn't get to see it either, right? So,
0: right, yeah.
1: So you had your sunglasses on and you were looking at it, and Sam was able to see it without his sunglasses. And because I remember what that's like. You're like, wait, how could this be? It just almost makes you appreciate it more than when you do get to see it. Like, oh, man.
0: It does, yeah. Yeah, definitely reaffirmed my belief.
1: Oh, praise the Lord.

0: And personally, I think it looks like a disc, looks like the Holy Communion to me. It looks very much like the communion block in the sun. And to me, the Eucharist is more powerful than the sun. So folks, you didn't get to see it. All right, well,
1: I haven't gotten anything.
0: So you got half the people usually in the group, usually half get to see it, the other half don't. We always say that even if you don't get to see it, the Holy Spirit's working on something else.
2: Yeah,
0: on there. How, Bernie, I saw that it came on your picture. Did you see it at all, or did it just come on your picture?
3: Well, I had the picture before. I mean, I'll email it to all the guys. But the only thing I like to say, I it's kind of emotional, but I mean, you guys are like my family. I just.
0: No, praise the Lord. Praise the Lord.
3: Yeah, just
2: so sweet.
0: See, life on earth is a pilgrimage, and then we're a little pilgrim family
3: like
0: here.
3: You're all my brothers and sisters.

0: did you get to see the Miracle Sun and all this stuff?
1: I did not.
0: Okay, you did not. But you had other gifts, though, that you had. Anything you wanted to share with us?
1: Yes, if I may tell Mama Mary. I was missing her so much to go visit her in the parish, so I did. So 6:40, the bells begin, the music begins, that she has arrived. And I felt that she just kind of took me. And then she was holding me because I rested.
0: Oh, wow.
1: Yeah.
2: You have something because Anka, you had your afternoon with Anka and she was the interpreter for Slavka.
3: That is very true.
2: Now, come on, you got to share that.
0: You were saying it was like surreal, different surreal things that happened
3: throughout
0: the
3: period. That is true. All right, so I met briefly the reason I'm here is because my mom went here and lived here for a few months with this lady named Anka, who set it up that she could live here. And she's been to our house, but the last time she saw me, I was like 3 or 4. So I just got to meet her today, and she took me out for coffee and told me her whole life story, what my parents were like, kind of what Medjugorje is, and confirmed a lot of different things for me. So that was
2: beautiful.
3: Cool.
2: That's huge.
3: Yeah, yeah. So yeah, it was pretty
2: that's
3: awesome.
2: A really nice pretty gift. Awesome. Your mom's gonna be.
3: The biggest thing that I have taken away from the whole week is that it's real, and real in the sense of like factual, as well as like raw and human and real and connected and legit.
0: Oh, so, praise the Lord.
2: Oh, and really, honestly, I have to say my greatest joy is meeting all of you. I mean, it's just been, you guys have beautiful hearts. And you should go home and thank your parents, your youngins, for what they've given you.

0: So if we're doing shout outs, I would like to say too, my massive appreciation to you guys for being the older people that are like know where we are. You know, it's like you guys are all awesome. We're all in the same boat trying to figure out what's going on in life.
1: Yeah.
0: But we got you guys here who understand it, who know that the homilies were a little boring. It's like could have been better. Things like that. So I really appreciate your guys' sacrifices, making sure that we're set up, making sure that we're learning and praying and having experiences. So it makes the trip actually very, like, productive.
1: Oh,
2: wow, that's very wise there. Look at that. That's a good insight there.
3: Well, I see wisdom in him for a long time.
2: You guys actually went up the mountain last night, huh? For the last...
1: Oh, yeah.
4: This morning,
1: we were walking, and I've seen shooting stars before, and it was different. It was like, almost like a... I mean, I've never seen a comet, so I can't say it's a comet. But it was like a red tint, and it just shot across the sky, and it lasted like a good amount of time. And then little, like, sparks came off the end, and I was like... Oh, and they all saw it too.
2: Praise
1: and
2: the Lord.
1: After Mass, when we were up on the mountain and everyone was like singing, the sun like came up behind the mountain and it rose, and the three of us all saw the miracle of the sun, and we were able to look at it without getting our eyes burned, and it was so beautiful.
4: And
1: and Fulton saw it for the first time.
2: Fulton, you saw it for the first time? So what did it look like, Fulton?
0: It just looked like a white host, basically, that was real bright.
2: Front of the sun, so you got here last morning before we leave Medjugorje, he slips it under the wire.
5: The sky, we saw a comet or a meteor. At first it looked like a shooting star, but you could see it so vividly and colorfully, and the tail like kind of dissipated, and that was really cool. Mass was amazing, the singing and everything. There's people waking up, they had camped there all night. And when it rose, we witnessed again the miracle of the sun. You can look right at it. It's like any of the harmful rays are kind of blocked from your vision, I guess.
2: And what are they blocked by?
5: A miracle by Jesus. Or Mary and Mary. A combination. It's amazing.
2: All right, praise the Lord. So would you recommend for other young people to come to Medjugorje?
5: Absolutely, yeah. Absolutely. It's amazing. Life-changing, really.
2: All right. Well, thank you, Luke.
6: All right.
2: Very good, very good. All right, there's St. James Church. So how'd your week go there, Sam?
7: It was amazing. I think at first I was a little hesitant to like fully enter and give myself to the experience of Medjugorje, but after about like 2 days, things just really started to change. I really like started opening up more to prayer, and like just I feel so at peace, and like I feel all this joy. And I was reflecting yesterday, like Medjugorje definitely is gonna be playing a big role in my ongoing conversion story. Like my heart, I want part of my heart to stay here because I can sense this is like a home away from home. It's a special place.
2: Praise the Lord. All right, we're here with Emma. So how's your pilgrimage going there?
1: Very well. It's been a roller coaster of a ride, but today I'm filled with so much joy and peace. I loved it. I learned a lot. I came to Medjugorje looking for answers for what to do with my life, but that wasn't in God's will for me. I found out. So instead of getting answers, I got a conversion, and that's what I really needed.
2: Wow, praise the Lord.
1: Yep.
2: And on the whole week here, would you recommend other young people to come here in Medjugorje?
1: Absolutely. Life

0: changing, especially for young people, because they're still trying to figure things out, and this is really where you do get called back to Jesus and where you do find true clarity and peace for your life.
1: Wow. Thanks very much, Emma. You're a good pilgrim there.
2: Ave Maria. All right, we're here. We're here in Medjugorje.
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You ever done something that you didn't totally think it all the way through? I don't remember exactly the year I was in high school, but I remember very clearly. I walked into the house and I could smell that my mom had made a cake, which was appropriate because it was my brother's birthday. I remember walking through the kitchen and on the cupboard, there was the pan and the cake was in the pan and it was a chocolate cake and it was frosted beautifully. And I was tempted to just dip my finger and taste the frosting, but I didn't, and I went into my room for a minute. I could not believe. I was actually hearing the cake call me, Dave, Dave, no one will ever know. I just ignored it, but it got louder and louder. So I just walked into the kitchen and I just kind of looked at the cake and just kind of looked around and no one was around. But I went into the living room, but it called louder and louder. It's like, nobody's going to know, don't worry. So I go back into the kitchen and I just take my finger and I just a little bit of frosting and it was just delicious. And then this voice crying out from the cake said, Dave, go ahead. So I took a piece of a knife and just cut off a little corner of the cake. And I tasted the cake and it tasted fantastic until I realized what I had just done. And I look at the cake and the corner of the cake is missing. I'm thinking, I'm almost positive my mom is going to recognize this. So I do exactly what you would have done. I took a napkin and I kind of scrunched it up and I put it in the corner and then took some of the frosting.

and frost it over perfect. Nobody's going to notice until mom cuts the birthday cake. I think when I was a kid, I didn't really think a lot about temptation, right? We kind of joke about it. There was that skit on Saturday Night Live, the church lady, and she would always say, "Who causes you to do that? Satan?" I mean, but I didn't really take the evil one seriously. There were the jokes that you'd make or the horror movies and that kind of thing, but it's probably much like C.S. Lewis says. I like what he says in the Screwtape Letters when he's talking, if they begin to have just an inkling that possibly that there is an evil one. He says, then what you should suggest in their mind is put a picture, something like a character in red tights, and persuade him that since he cannot believe in that, he therefore cannot believe in you at all. And I think that's one of the things that the evil one has done, is the reality is, for the most part, I don't know if we really understand the nature of the evil one, and I don't think we take the evil one seriously, which is unfortunate, because I believe Jesus took the evil one seriously.

0: as Catholics, we are required to believe, right? We believe that the devil is a personal, angelic, right, being. It's purely spiritual, who denied God's plan for his life, was prideful, and is now denied access to the beatific vision, to heaven. And his whole goal, along with those fallen angels who fell with him, is to bring man away from God, is to lure man away from God. We're the spoil, right, of this war that kind of spills forth from heaven. And so it's not something to make a joke out of, right? We love to make this like cartoon character of the devil. And it's a dangerous thing, right? Because the devil's real and he can affect the one thing that matters, and that's our salvation, right? When he tempts us, the most powerful thing a demon can do is tempting us, because it's the way he lures us away from God. He's very real. There's no question about that.
1: We find the evil one in the beginning of Genesis. Genesis 1, it says, "Now the snake was the most cunning of all the animals." And what the evil one does is he causes us to doubt the word of God. He says, "Did God really say?" And who of us has never been in a situation like that where we begin to doubt? We doubt that the Lord loves us, or we doubt that the Lord is good, or that he is faithful, or that he has a plan for us, or he has a will for our life, or we doubt that he even hears us. That's the work of the evil one, is we hear the Lord say something and say, well, he can't possibly mean that. That can't possibly be true. That's exactly what the evil one does. And he's done it from the beginning, causes us to begin to doubt the word of God. But then what the evil one goes on and does is he lies to us. He says, you will not die. If you eat that fruit, you will not die, which is a direct lie, because that's exactly what comes about from eating of the fruit. And the evil one continues to do that. He causes us to begin to believe lies, and we need to be able to recognize that. And the people were stuck. They were trapped. They were trapped in their sin. They were trapped in their deceit. They were trapped in not having power or strength. And it was into this that Jesus enters the scene. I love what the Catechism says. It's really beautiful. The reason the Son of God appeared was to destroy the works of the devil, Catechism 394. And that's exactly what Jesus does, is he breaks the power of the evil one over us and over our lives. If you take a look in the scriptures, in the Gospels, Jesus confronts

0: the evil one over 25 times, and you see that he does this time and time and time again. I love in Luke's gospel, the scripture says that Jesus has been filled with the Holy Spirit, and then the Holy Spirit leads him to the desert. I actually like what Mark's gospel says. It says the Holy Spirit drives him to the desert. Jesus comes to the desert here, a place like this, to be able to confront the evil one. But what I think is important that we understand at first is that he was filled with the Holy Spirit. Jesus isn't going to just go out into the desert. I got nothing else to do. I think I'll go for a walk. No, the Spirit leads him to the desert. And it is there that he confronts the evil one. The desert for the people at the time was the place of defeat. It was the place where everything went wrong, where everything went bad. And Jesus is going to go and he's going to confront the evil one. And he's ultimately, as we know, he's going to come out of this desert victorious.
1: The evil one is always looking for ways to attack, you know, especially when we're most vulnerable. You know, for me, sometimes it's when I'm tired or frustrated, and especially in my thoughts, you know, I start thinking that, you know, with this particular challenge, it's too overwhelming, it's too difficult, or I'm not good enough, or I'm not smart enough, or I don't have enough of the gifts to deal with this particular, I'm not eloquent enough, or whatnot, you know, just a lot of thoughts go through my mind, and, you know, it's ways that the evil one wants to discourage us, right? I mean, he wants nothing but to take us away from, to take our eyes and our hearts, our minds away from the God who sustains us and who provides for us. And I'll go back to the Jesus temptations in the desert and the way that he overcame temptations. And, you know, the first thing that Jesus did was not to get anxious about it. You know, he kept calm. He was patient. And so I think that would be the first step when a temptation, you know, when we're faced with temptation from the evil one, I think the first thing to say is, I'm not going to give you more power over me than you should have. And I think then, you know, the second step is renouncing the evil one. Jesus, in every temptation, said, away with you, Satan. So he renounced Satan. And we know that there's great power in Jesus' name. So renouncing the evil one, or renouncing that temptation to whatever it may be, in the name of Jesus, you know, it's our way of taking the authority that Jesus gives us over that sin or that temptation or over the evil one. And then, you know, the third thing that Jesus did was, you know, he replaced the lie with the truth. So he quoted from the scriptures. You know, if it's about not feeling like I have enough energy or I can't do this, then, you know, I'll replace that lie with the truth. You know, the Lord is my shepherd. There's nothing I shall want. Or I have strength for everything through him who empowers me, who strengthens me.
0: I like what the Catechism again says. It says, Jesus' victory over the tempter in the desert anticipates victory at the Passion. That what Jesus does here is ultimately going to do for us on the cross. I like what it says in John 10:10. It says that the evil one is to come to kill, to steal, and destroy. It's that clear. The purpose, the desire, the goal of the evil one is the destruction of you, the destruction of me. We need to become more aware that there's a battle that's taking place. And it's a battle between the kingdoms of darkness and the kingdom of light. And the prize is you. The prize is your soul. The prize is my soul. But we need to understand, as we hear in the scriptures, that Jesus is victorious, that the evil one is not going to defeat him, but Jesus will ultimately be the victor. And we need to be able to claim that.
2: I really believe that the evil one, the devil, wants to destroy our lives. I really believe he wants to destroy our faith, destroy our marriages, but he does it in very subtle ways. And I find that I have to say to myself when I'm getting, and I'll get thoughts and I'll say, is that the way? And this is what helps me the most. I say, is that the way God would speak to me? Is that the way Jesus would speak to me? Is that the way the Holy Spirit will speak to me? And I'll use the words that Jesus said to Peter. He wasn't necessarily telling Peter this, but get behind me, Satan. And I say, I bind you and cast you out in the name of Jesus. I believe in the power of prayer to

0: is the best weapon against the evil one, and not be afraid to cast him out in Jesus' name.
1: Goes on to say, and again in John's Gospel in the 8th chapter, it says that the father of lies, there is no truth in him. And I think it's important that we understand that that's one of the main ways the evil one gets to us, is he lies to us. What are these lies that we hear that just continually go through our mind? And sometimes we've heard them for so long, we don't even recognize that they're lies, that the lie that says you're not enough, you have no value, you have no worth, you're not as good as, the lie that says it's your fault, the lie that says you can never be forgiven, the lie that says God will never forget. I mean, what is that lie that continually consumes you? That is the evil one, the father of lies. And we need to become more aware of it. In many ways, having a conversion that we recognize this battle that's taking place in us.
2: The enemy works in lies. And when I look at the young people that I've worked with, the ministry that I've done, there's kind of two lies that seem to be permeating with everybody. One, that they are alone. And that's a powerful lie when you get someone to believe that, because when you're alone, then we tend to do frantic things, things out of character in order to get some sort of consolation, some sort of like friendship. And then we see the way that like some young people act, and you wonder, why are you doing that? Because that makes no sense at all. It's because they don't want to be alone. You can be moral, or you can have friends. And for most of us, we will choose having friends, having companions over being moral. So being alone, that's one lie I feel that the enemy tries to get us to buy into. And the second one is that you're unlovable. You're alone and that you're unlovable. Because if you believe that you're unlovable, it'll make you we tend to treat people out of the way that we feel about ourselves. And if we believe that we're unlovable, then it's easy for me, if I don't see any worth in myself, to treat another person the same way, to treat them as if they're worthless. It's easy for me, if I believe that I'm unlovable, to stay in that place of being alone. And when we're alone, then the enemy can just whisper into our ears. And any words of affirmation that we may tend to hear will figure a way to not believe those words of affirmation, because we believe the lie that we're unlovable and alone.
1: I love in Mark's gospel, Jesus is in the synagogue in Capernaum, which we were able to visit. And the scripture says that in the synagogue was a man with an unclean spirit. He cried out, "What have you to do with us, Jesus of Nazareth? Have you come to destroy us? I know who you are. You are the Holy One of God." It's interesting that the evil one, all right, we may not always know, but the evil one knew exactly who Jesus was. Jesus rebukes him and says, "Quiet, come out of him." The unclean spirit convulsed in him and with a loud cry came out of him. All were amazed and asked one another, "What is this? A new teaching with authority." This is interesting. There were lots of people in Jesus's time who were doing battle with the evil one and trying to cast out demons, but they had these rituals that they would do. They were long, and they had these little trinkets that they would shake over the people, and they would dance and all of these magical spells and stuff to try to break the power of the evil one. Jesus is quite different. Jesus speaks a word, and the evil one obeys him. Jesus has a power and authority in him and who he was. And when Jesus spoke, the evil one shrieked and went out of him. And we need to be able to claim that.
3: I was reading the Song of Songs, and there's a verse that says, "You're as lovely as Jerusalem, as awe-inspiring as bannered troops." And this just painted this interesting image in my mind of seeing this army in full battle array. And that's how the Lord sees his beloved, is his army in full battle array. And I just heard the Lord say, "The devil fears you." And I said, "What are you saying? Are you saying that this raging beast is afraid of a little flower?" And I realized that was exactly what he was saying. But later the Lord would show me that you're afraid of one who is afraid, because the power in me is greater than the power that is in the world. You know, resist the devil and he will flee from you. We don't realize how terrified the devil is of the Lord, and the Lord is in us. And so we get so frightened over someone who's actually quite frightened, and we don't realize this power that's in us.
1: I love the text in Luke's gospel. It's the 10th chapter of Luke. It says, "The 72 returned rejoicing and said, 'Lord, even the demons

0: Demons are subject to us because of your name. Jesus said, I have observed Satan fall like lightning from the sky. Behold, I have given you the power to tread upon serpents and scorpions and upon the full force of the enemy, and nothing will harm you. That this is so powerful that Jesus gave them power and authority, and he's given us power and authority. We need to realize and come to understand that the power we have over the evil one is because of Jesus. One time when I was really young in the faith, I was praying with this person, and it was kind of obvious that there was something going on with him and maybe some presence of evil in him. And I remember, again, being young and brash and not really understanding everything. I just said, you know, to the evil one, I said, I'm just not afraid of you. Just leave him alone. And at that moment, there was just this power of fear that came over me. As soon as I said, I'm not afraid of you, speaking to the evil one. What I understand now that I didn't understand there is that it's not in my power. It's not in my strength. It's not in my grace, but it's in the grace and the power in the name of Jesus. Our catechism actually says this. It says that we have power at baptism, that we are freed from the power of the evil one. That it's not anything that I've done, but it's what Christ has done that gives me power. And we need to be able to claim that and understand the profound change that takes place in baptism, that because I am baptized, I am in Christ. It's not just a little bit of Christ who dwells in me, that I dwell in Christ. And because of that, I have power, I have authority. And this isn't just some ethereal thing, it's this theology, but it's a lived experience that when we are tempted, when we're having struggles, we need to be able to claim that. When something is going on, I can claim that power that the Lord has given to us. Catechism also says that every time we pray the Our Father, we're saying, deliver us from the evil one. That there is power in the Word of God. There is power in grace in what Jesus has given to us, and we need to be able to claim that. We don't need to be obsessed with the evil one. We don't need to be afraid. We just need to be aware. We need to be cognizant of the evil one. Now, there are a couple of ways that the evil one tries to get to us. And it's traditional, right? The world, the flesh, and the devil. The Catechism, speaking about St. John, it says, the consequences of original sin and of man's personal sin put the world as a whole in a sinful condition, aptly described in St. John's expression, the sin of the world. The sin of the world, structures, powers, media, systems that are opposed to the kingdom of God. And again, that there is a battle that takes place, and the evil one is going to use all of those structures to try to bring about our destruction. But it's not just the world, it's also the flesh. St. Paul often talks about this battle that's taking place between the spirit of the flesh and the spirit of God. And the more we're aware of this battle that's taking place within each one of us, and it often lives itself out in the sins of the passion, right? We want more. We go to the buffet line and we eat 10 times more than we probably should. And this desire to accumulate and to get, and the passions of lust, the passions of wealth, all of these passions, that's what Paul is talking about, the sins of the flesh. And I think this is the sin of the flesh that takes place in each one of us. It's easy for us to, the devil made me do it. But that there is some battle within the flesh, that's why Paul talks about and the saints talk about so often. I think the monks who come to this church here pray about this battle that's taking place.
1: It's really important to understand that spiritual warfare or spiritual battle is not an analogy. Paul uses like running a race, or people might use like climbing a mountain as an analogy for the Christian life, but that's not what spiritual warfare is. Spiritual warfare is a reality. This isn't just like a story fairy tale that we're using to express our faith. This is a reality, and that he's hell-bent literally on bringing us away from God. And so our response has to be serious. It needs to be deliberate, and it needs to not give him too much credence, but also know that we have an enemy, right? Scripture says, be sober and watchful, for your enemy roams around the earth like a prowling lion looking for someone to devour. That's a serious, sobering statement. And we have to take it seriously, at the same time understanding that it's a creature. The devil is a creature. God is all powerful, totally. And that a victory was won completely and totally on the cross. And that victory was given to the church and should be realized in our life.
2: The reality of the devil is real. I mean, he really exists. And sometimes when I

see myself being threatened, you know, with bad thoughts or doing something wrong. I know it's the devil trying to get at me. And that's when I have this great feeling I can appeal to the Holy Spirit. You come on, Holy Spirit, come put some armor on me and keep that

0: us. And again, this is not just pie in the sky, but it's at the moment. The next time you're with your children and they've done something that's wrong, or you're with a spouse or somebody in work and you find yourself getting frustrated and angry, that is a moment. That moment right there is a moment of grace. That's a moment of metanoia, of conversion, that I can give in to the sinfulness of the flesh or the evil one, the way he wants me to lash out or say something that I'm ultimately going to regret, take a piece of cake when I probably shouldn't. Ultimately, I'm going to regret. At that moment, there is grace available. This isn't just an idea. There is grace available for us to receive and experience power over the evil one. And then the final one is the evil one. So the world, the flesh, and the devil, the evil one and his dominions trying to defeat and trying to kill us. The best way for us to have protection and power over the evil one is obviously to be in Christ. And if we're being tempted to just say, you know, in the name of Jesus, I'm just not going to give in to that. But also actually to live, it's self-evident, but to live a moral life. That to the degree that I'm living a moral life and I'm living a life of virtue, it doesn't, if you will, open doors for the evil one to come to us. So, you know, if you're looking at pornography, or if you're not being faithful, or you're giving in to the spirit of lust or gluttony or gossip or lying or whatever it is, that we open up doors that allow the evil one to get to us. We need to be able to close those doors so that the evil one doesn't have the power to get to us. What's important for us, though, and I can't stress this enough, is that we ought not be afraid, but the Lord has given us power, He's given us grace, He's given us victory. And we find that victory most clearly in the resurrection of Jesus.
1: The opposition is satanic, first of all, because back in chapter 4, at the conclusion of the temptation narrative, Luke says that Satan departed, awaiting a more opportune time. Satan disappears from the narrative entirely from that point. His underlings, the minions, the demons appear from time to time in exorcism stories, but not Satan. He returns at the top of 21, which is the beginning of the Passion narrative. So now you know that the entire Passion, from Luke's point of view, is the closure of that battle that started in the desert. It's happening in Jerusalem, here, precisely because of Old Testament prophecy, importantly, the prophecy about the Mount of Olives. That's where the satanic battle comes to its climax. And Jesus wins, in a sense, by looking like he's lost.

0: The greatest victory of the evil one was death. The loss, the separation, the pain, the suffering, the finality of it all. I imagine the evil one was dancing. As Jesus's body was taken off the cross and was laid on a cold stone, the evil one thought the victory had been won. And then, early in the morning, Mary Magdala, who was suffering the loss of Jesus, Jesus whom she loved, Scripture says, gets up early in the morning as the sun is rising, walking through the streets of Jerusalem, walking ultimately to a cemetery. She just wants to be close to him. She just wants to be able to sit next to the tomb where Jesus was. And yet we know the story that she comes and she arrives to the tomb and the tomb is empty.
1: It's, you just want to scream, like almost scream like that. Your anthem is like, the tomb is empty, right? None of this matters, you know, whatever it is, none of this matters. And I think like, we know that we're fulfilled in having a relationship with God right now and we're so joyful, but we're so happy because we get to spend our eternity with him.
0: The resurrection is the final victory, the final power over the evil one, over death. Oh, death, where is your victory? Oh, death, where is your sting? That in Jesus's resurrection, that all will rise. It's not merely Jesus that broke the power of the evil one, but Jesus broke the power of the evil one for all baptized Christians. That when Jesus arises, those who are in Christ will also arise with him. The resurrection of Jesus is the final victory for each one of us. That as we run the race well, as we do our best to love the Lord, to serve, to honor him, to love one another, one day we too will arise with Jesus. The evil one will have no more power over us. We claim the victory that has been given to us in Jesus. O death,

Where is your victory? O death, where is your sting? Let us pray. Come, Holy Spirit. Lord Jesus, your power and your grace continues to be poured forth in us. Lord Jesus, we ask that your Holy Spirit would come upon us and that you would fill us with your grace and your power. That by your anointing, the evil one has no more power, has no more authority over us. Jesus, we pray that by your grace, that we're able to recognize how the evil one tries to tempt us, how it tries to lead us away, but by your power, we have victory. Jesus, come with your Holy Spirit. We are more than victors. We make this prayer in your name, Jesus, the Father, the Son, the Holy Spirit. Amen.

0: Welcome to another great edition of Beacons of Light. Joining me today is Ms. Connie Stewart, who is the National Vice President of Friendship and Community. That's what our society is all about, isn't it, Connie?
1: That's exactly correct. You are so right, Michael. And I am so very happy to be here today. And it's a new position. It's one of the six new vice president roles in our new administration, Mr. John Berry, our national president. And this particular role is really responsible for the formative Multicultural Diversity Committee. So primarily we are focused on building friendships, broadening friendships, embracing diversity, and really ensuring that we have a one society that is inclusive of all of our Vincentians. So it's really, I'm excited about it. It is a new position, and according to John, he would like for us to create what that will look like so that we can accomplish what it is we're striving to do, and that is one society for all. And it's exciting.
0: It is exciting.
1: Yes, it
0: is. I mean, you know, you've been a member for now a while.
1: Right. Yes.
0: And tell us about your spiritual journey. How were you invited to join the society?
1: You know, I remember the day so well. I had just retired. This was in 2008. And I was at Mass one Sunday, and they were announcing something about the society. And I thought, wow, that sounds like an interesting ministry. I'd heard about it, but I wasn't that familiar with what all they were doing. And I knew that they had been at St.

0: Anoka, our parish, for many years. So I thought, I think I'm going to inquire about it and go to the meeting. And I did. I went to the president at the time, and I said, I'd like to know more about the society. So he said, oh, yes, we'd love to have you, you know. So I joined in 2008. Shortly thereafter, I was a secretary for the conference. And then I served 8 years as the treasurer for the conference. And following that,
1: I always love treasurers that go that long, because that means you're counting the money right and you're spending it right too, right?
0: He always used to say, oh, that Connie, she will not let a penny go by. Right, right, right. So yeah, I served 8 years as treasurer. And then after that, the president at the time said, Connie, would you like to be, I said, oh, I don't know if I'm ready for that just yet. So, but anyway, I thought about it and I prayed about it. And I said, you know, I think that is my next step. So I then became president in 2019, which was, what, about 6 months before the pandemic?
1: Yes.
0: So that really was an adjustment. And, you know, it took a lot of rethinking how we were going to do things and how we were doing things. But fortunately, we were able to continue working, continue helping those in need in the community. St. Monica Parish, where we're involved, sits in an area that is in need, serious need. So we were able during the pandemic to continue. And we started having drive-by food drives. And we served like 150 families every Friday. So it was very successful and we were able. So I've been serving, this is my fourth year. And as we discussed earlier, I just became the vice president. And so I decided after that I would resign from my conference president role because I just thought it would be too much to really take on both. And we're in the process right now of getting a conference president, and we have someone slated that's looking very interested. In fact, she's a legacy. Her father was St. Vincent de Paul for 52 years.
1: Right.
0: And so anyway, we're excited about that. And I'm looking forward to the new role. And I still serve as the secretary for the council in Houston, Galveston, Houston area.
1: Yeah. Well, that's a lot of stuff to be doing, and you're retired.
0: I know. Someone said the other day, Connie, you're retired. I said, yes, but you know, I like to stay busy. I do better when I'm busy. I just do better when I'm busy.
1: No doubt. So, yeah. I think that's good for all of
0: yeah,
1: us.
0: Yeah, I think so too. I do too.
1: A local Vincentian here that has gone to his rest in heaven. He was a local Vincentian for many, many years. His name was Ray Reach. And he had an old saying, you may have heard this. He said, it's important that that when we go to Mass, we don't become part of the frozen chosen. We're chosen not to be frozen in the church. We're supposed to take out. We're chosen to take the ministry out.
0: Yes.
1: And that's what you did. Once you retired and you had an opportunity, you took it out.
0: Right.
1: And St. Vincent de Paul is a great ministry to do that,
0: yes.
1: Right?
0: Oh, it is. It's so rewarding. It really is a rewarding ministry. Just at Christmas this past year, well, we've done it for many years, but we always get toys from one of the other parishes in the city. And we share with the children in the area. Well, this particular family had just gone through some really hard times, and we helped them to get into an apartment, and they have six children. And the husband was without work, and the mother was just really wondering how she was going to get toys. And I said, not to worry. We're going to get toys for the kids. So the day of the toy drive, she could not get to the church to get the toys. I said, don't worry. We're going to get the toys over there. So another one of the Vincentians and I drove over. And Michael, if you could have seen that little girl when I took out the bag of toys to give to them, she just hugged me and hugged me, did not want to let go. She was so grateful. And it was just so refreshing, so wonderful to see that we could make a child so happy, you know? And I mean, that's just one example of what it's like to really be able to help those who are in need.
1: Well, you know, I mean, in our whole Vincentian mission to serve all God's children, whether they're, how old was the child about?
0: She was 13. She was 13.
1: Well, whether you're 13 or 93.
0: That's right.
1: We're all children of God.

0: That's right.
1: And you know, through the years, you've probably done so many home visits, you can't remember the number, but every time it was a great opportunity to serve Christ. Huh?
0: Absolutely. Oh, yes, indeed. I can remember another one not too long ago. It was a grandmother whose daughter was not available to take care of the children, so she had all six children, grandchildren. And she looked at us and said, you know, my husband's hours have been cut. I don't know how we're going to. We're providing for the kids, but I just don't know how we're going to get things for them for Christmas. So here again, I said, let's get their names, their ages, and everything, and we'll make sure. So she came over that day and was just so grateful that, you know. And it's always amazing to me that we assume things and we don't know. And then when you get to talking to people, we take so much for granted, you know? We take so much for granted. And when you sit down and talk to people and I'm thinking, they're needing some things that we just consider basic, you know, that you can just get. So it's just great when we can provide, you know, assistance like that. So I love it. It's very rewarding.
1: Well, I can see it in your face.
0: Yes. And
1: when we come back, Connie, we're going to talk a little bit more about the importance of the society, and I'm going to let you kind of talk about why friendship and community is such a hallmark of the society. We'll see you when we come back.
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1: Welcome back. I've got Connie Stewart here on set with me, and she's doing a great job of talking about the work of our society and friendship. That's something that was part of the society from its very beginning in Paris, France in 1833. Absolutely. Why is that so important at a conference, regional, and national level?
0: I am just so certain that in order for us to move forward, we need to really continue to focus on that same concept of being friends to others, being friends among us, you know, and reaching out to those that we serve too with the attitude of we are their friends and they are our friends. And I just think it's really critical, particularly as we're trying to move forward and grow the society. Friendship, I think about my friends, you know, outside of the society. These are people that I want to be around. These are people that I love. These are people that I want to listen to. And that's the same thing we're talking about within the society. There are people we want to embrace. There are people that we want to understand. We want them to understand us. So I just see it as something we want to continue to do and focus on. A community, same thing. We're building a community of people who have common interests, who believe, who have faith, who love. And if we can get a group, a community of people like that, and not if, as we continue to build that, I think we will be serving our purpose in a beautiful way. When I think about our essential elements, spirituality, friendship, and service, I mean, those three together, it makes a wonderful match. It really does. And I think that encompasses, of course, the friendship and the community concept that we are focusing on with the new administration. And I'm just so looking forward to just continue to build and to grow.

0: sake of our mission, you know, network of friends inspired by gospel values, bridging, no, what I've said it over and over and over, and I, sometimes I forget it. But anyway, I just want to continue that mission, you know, and make sure that we continue to grow in that manner.
1: Mm-hmm. You know, Kat Brissett was on a edition of Beacons of Light not long ago.
0: Okay.
1: And Kat is a young woman young woman like yourself. And we had the discussion about how, you know, friendship, the element of friendship is Jesus told us to love one another.
0: Mm-hmm.
1: And that goes for friendship,
0: mm-hmm.
1: that goes for community,
0: mm-hmm.
1: that goes for what you just described, because what I ask Kat, and mm-hmm. I'm going to ask you, Connie, mm-hmm. is Christ said, love one another. What problem or issue in the world does that not solve?
0: Absolutely. It solves. You know, I was reading something the other day and was saying, you know, our world right now is in such a place, you know, with all of the violence and guns and just distraught, you know. And so I said, what could solve all that? Love. That is the answer. And if we love one another, I just don't believe we would have the degree of issues and problems that we're having. So I think it's critical. I mean, if without love, or what does it say? It said love is of faith, hope, and love. Love is the most important. Love.
1: No doubt.
0: Right. You know, and with it, I just think it's an answer.
1: It's kind of like what we talked about off camera.
0: Mm-hmm.
1: We talked about everyone is a child of God.
0: God, yes.
1: And we talked a little bit about how, you know, you're a mom, I'm mm-hmm. a dad. And, mm-hmm. you know, we talked about the fact that if you asked me who my favorite daughter was, I'd mm-hmm. say both.
0: Both, yeah.
1: We love, it's unconditional. Love, God loves us all.
0: Oh, that's right, and it's unconditional.
1: And so equally, mm-hmm. now I know that God is more happy with others than he may be with me, you know, and vice versa sometimes, mm-hmm.
0: yeah,
1: you
0: yeah.
1: know. But I think that when we have that strong friendship and community,
0: mm-hmm.
1: then if someone is different than me mm-hmm. or has a different opinion than me, then if I love them, mm-hmm. I want to listen and learn.
0: Learn, that's right.
1: And, you know, I don't know about you, mm-hmm. but you remember the day and time
0: mm-hmm.
1: when you could have an opinion or a belief in something.
0: Mm-hmm.
1: I could have the opposite belief.
0: Mm-hmm.
1: And I could respect you, and you could respect me, mm-hmm. and we could agree to disagree.
0: Yes.
1: And still love one another.
0: Right, right.
1: You know?
0: Yes, and that's what I hope we can get back to.
1: Yeah.
0: And I believe we can.
1: Right.
0: If we just start talking to each other and listening. In fact, I was reading something that John sent us the other day about mm-hmm. the Australian Society, and they had these listening groups. And I thought, how wonderful, because I think a lot of the problems that we have is because we don't pay attention to what the other person is saying. We don't have to agree with them, as you've just said, but at least give them the respect to have their opinion. And I, of course, then would hope and expect that you would give me an opportunity to have my opinion. And if we cannot attack each other, but, you know, just talk and listen and share, I think the end result would just be so wonderful. And that's what I hope to be able to instill and as we move forward
1: right.
0: with this role as a friendship and community. Let's just listen to each other and figure out where are we today? What do we need to do to move forward, you know, and work toward those goals?
1: I think that's really so important. And, you know, it's kind of like what we're talking about, everyone. I mean, if God made everyone exactly the same with the same thoughts and the same opinion, how awful the
0: world
1: would
0: be. That would be so boring, huh? That would be boring.
1: So why don't we embrace mm-hmm. God's
0: yes.
1: plan?
0: Yes, yes. Exactly.
1: I don't get it. And so I guess what you've said so eloquently
0: mm-hmm.
1: is
0: you.
1: That the Vincentian family is a way to get us to that.
0: Yes.
1: Each and every one of us.
0: Every, exactly. I believe that it can happen. And I think that the Vincentians, you know, we know as Vincentians what our mission is, what we say, but I think sometimes we forget to act out what we're saying. If let me explain what I mean. Sometimes we say the right things, but then we do something different, you know? And I think if we just listen to what we are really saying and do that,
1: right,
0: we'll be on the right track.
1: Exactly right. No mm-hmm. doubt.
0: Yeah. And what came to mind is, I was thinking the other day about One Society. You'll hear us talk a lot, as you know, we talk about One Society. And I said, you know, I think maybe we need to have some conversation around that to understand, what do we really mean by One Society? Because I was mm-hmm. talking to someone who had a completely different opinion than what I was thinking it meant, you know? Mm-hmm. And I said, so that's an example of what I mean when I say it's so important for us to talk and make sure that we are all on the same page, right, that we are, you know, understanding what we mean when we say certain things. And and that comes, I think, with open communication, dialogue. And of course, I know the world is hectic and we have so much going on, we don't always have the time to do that. It's easier said than done. But I believe that if we can start in small settings of doing that, it will be a good thing for us to do.
1: No doubt about it, Connie. And when we come back in our next segment, mm-hmm. we're going to talk about everything from meat pies to to how we can grow as Vincentians when we come back.

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1: Mary's Meals is a simple, practical work of love carried out in the name of Mary, the Mother of Jesus. 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
3: Welcome to Beacons of Light. And since 2006, this program has graced the airways, and I don't think I've ever said the word meat pies on it before.
4: Oh, you have not?
3: Not.
4: No.
3: But what? That has something to do with your spiritual life, because your mother was just wonderful at making meat pies, but she played a role in your spiritual upbringing along with your grandmother, right?
4: Absolutely. Very definitely. My grandmother was, and my mother, oh, and my entire family were very devout Catholics. And so I grew up in a very spiritual, devout Catholic home. And my mother said when she was old enough to start making meat pies for the church, they made meat pies. Each family would make so many meat pies for the church bazaar each year. And that's how she got started. So she then continued on making meat pies for about 50 years. And about 10 years before she passed, we asked her to let us find out her recipe. So she did, and the family started making meat pies, and we called them Mommy's Cane River Meat Pies. And you can get them here in the Baton Rouge area and everything, but my mother.
3: And that's okay to put a plug in.
4: Yeah.
3: That's okay. What is it again?
4: Yeah, it's Mommy's.
3: Yes.
4: Cane River. Uh-huh. Meat pies. And okay. Cane River is near Natchitoches, Louisiana, which is where I'm from. And that's the name, but it's Mommy's because that's what the grandkids called my mother, Mommy's. But no doubt my mother had a lot of faith, and I'm certain

0: that she's the cause that I continue to grow in faith as she taught me to do so. And one of the things that I always like to say about the society is that I didn't really know how much faith I had or didn't have until I got involved with the society. And I believe that our faith is something that we continue to develop and grow, you know? And so I'm always asking God, don't let me forget that I want to continue to grow in faith, because faith is really what's going to help me continue on in my life. And sometimes I think, you know, the devil comes in and wants to try to strip you of that faith. So I said, nope, get back. And so I'm constantly praying for strength to continue. And I attribute that to my grandmother and my mother. Both believed. They were very devout, and they really believed, and they instilled that in all of us as well.
1: That's powerful.
0: Yeah.
1: So when you sat there, I had walked out of the studio for a minute.
0: Yeah.
1: And you were talking with Jeff,
0: who
1: is extraordinary, along with Steve. They do great jobs making this show do so well and look so good. Mm-hmm. But y'all were talking about Chef John Foltz. And
0: yes.
1: I said, Chef John Foltz supports the Society of St. Vincent de Paul.
0: That's right.
1: He's been in that chair.
0: Yes.
1: And,
0: yes.
1: But just quickly, a man of faith, he actually came to see y'all's meat pies and all that.
0: Yes, he did. I'm trying to remember. I don't exactly remember how he met my mother, but he did. And made arrangements to go up. And we have pictures of him in her kitchen where she was making the meat pies. And he was really working with us, and we were going to try and produce the meat pies. But then there was a storm or something happened, and we weren't able to make it happen. But he has just been a great friend to the family.
1: Yes.
0: And supported and everything. So,
1: yeah,
0: wonderful, wonderful man. And I was at an event in New Orleans, and he was there and had his cookbook, and so I got a chance to taste and see, I think it is. Yes. So I have it, and I refer to it all the time. Yes.
1: Yeah, we love Chef Foltz.
0: Oh, yes.
1: Shout out to him. I want to.
0: Yes. Super guy. He'll know.
1: He's fed a lot of people in South Louisiana that have means.
0: Yes.
1: But he has fed a lot of people that have no
0: means
1: through the society.
0: That's right.
1: And a remarkable human being.
0: Yeah.
1: That's the kind of community that our Vincentian family needs, right?
0: Right. Yes, absolutely. Definitely.
1: Because all are welcome.
0: Yes, everybody. Everybody. Everybody is welcome.
1: You know, I mentioned the Frozen Chosen in an earlier segment, and it's important that we live our faith. And you kind of talked about very powerfully about when you joined the society, you didn't know exactly where you were in your faith life, but it helped you kind of discover that.
0: Yes.
1: And I think everybody's discovering that, and I think it's a constant. And, you know, the Beatitudes, you know, blessed are the poor in spirit. They're not talking about people materially poor.
0: Right.
1: They're talking about our need for Christ.
0: Right. That's right.
1: And that's important.
0: It is so important. It really is. And I'm just very grateful to the society for helping me to grow spiritually. And in fact, I tell people all the time, when I first joined, if anyone had asked me, what does the society do? I thought it was service. I thought it was helping the poor. I didn't realize it was to help me grow in holiness and me be spiritually sound. I think that's wonderful. And I think as we grow spiritually, we can be better at being a friend and being of service to others. So that's a key part that we sometimes forget, I think.
1: Oh, I think it's easy to
0: forget.
1: Mm-hmm. You know, I think that we're all called, and we're all human beings.
0: Oh, yeah, definitely.
1: I mean, when Jesus was arrested, you know, the apostles split.
0: Yes.
1: You know, but it was their faith that brought them back to Christ.
0: Right.
1: And all died a martyr's death except for St. John.
0: St. John, yes.
1: You know, so I think, you know, I think there's always got to be that recognition of the importance of that spirituality. Because is it a fair statement to say the more you grow spiritually, the more you realize you got so much more to go?
0: Oh, yes,
1: it's
0: yes.
1: It's kind of like you start your faith life, you say, my faith life bank account's full. And then you're like, oh, my God, I got 2 cents in my bank account. I know that's how I feel. And I'm very sorry that, I've not got more.
0: You are so right. In fact, sometimes I say, well, wait a minute now. I've been growing in faith here for a long time, and now I'm feeling like,

0: like, I still got so much farther to go. But it's the truth. It is so true what you just said.
1: Right.
0: And but I'm grateful, though, because the awareness, I know what to do. You know what I'm saying?
1: Yes.
0: I know I can continue to grow. And that's what I'm destined to do.
1: Well,
0: and want to do.
1: 45 seconds or so to go in the show.
0: Mm-hmm.
1: What would your message be to anybody that might want to join the St. Vincent de Paul ministry in their parish, a conference, or the society in general?
0: I would say to them, it will be the most rewarding experience that you've ever encountered, in that you will not only grow yourself, but you will help others to grow. And what better way could you live your life, growing and helping others to grow? And you can find that in the society. So I would encourage you to look into it, join, and become involved. And when you do, you won't regret it.
1: Well, you are a blessing to our Society of St. Vincent de Paul. They're so lucky. We are so lucky to have you as our National Vice President of Friendship and Community, two cornerstones of our society.
0: Yes.
1: And thank you for your leadership. Thank you for saying yes. And if you enjoyed today's show, tune in next week for Beacons of Light. But you can go to svdpusa.org for more information from a national level, and svdpbr.org for more information about our local society. We'll see you again next week on Beacons of Light.

0: field. This baby's over. 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Mike Piazza with a home run off of Trevor.
1: Hi, this is Mike Piazza, Baseball Hall of Famer, and you're watching Catholic Faith Network. God bless.

In the name of the Father, and of the Son, and of the Holy Spirit, amen. You expired, Jesus, but the source of life gushed forth for souls, and the ocean of mercy opened up for the whole world. O fount of life, unfathomable divine mercy, envelop the whole world and empty yourself out upon us. O blood and water, which gushed forth from the heart of Jesus as a fountain of mercy for us, I trust in you. O blood and water, which gushed forth from the heart of Jesus as a fountain of mercy for us, I trust in you. O blood and water, which gushed forth from the heart of Jesus as a fountain of mercy for us, I trust in you. Our Father, who art in heaven, hallowed be thy name. Thy kingdom come, thy will be done on earth as it is in heaven. Give us this day our daily bread, and forgive us our trespasses, as we forgive those who trespass against us. And lead us not into temptation, but deliver us from evil. Amen. Hail Mary, full of grace, the Lord is with thee. Blessed art thou among women, and blessed is the fruit of thy womb, Jesus. Holy Mary, Mother of God, pray for us sinners now and at the hour of our death. Amen. I believe in God, the Father Almighty, Creator of heaven and earth, and in Jesus Christ, his only Son, our Lord, who was conceived by the Holy Spirit, born of the Virgin Mary, suffered under Pontius Pilate, was crucified, died, and was buried. He descended into hell. On the third day, he rose again from the dead. He ascended into heaven and is seated at the right hand of God, the Father Almighty. From there, he will come to judge the living and the dead. I believe in the Holy Spirit, the Holy Catholic Church, the communion of saints, the forgiveness of sins, the resurrection of the body, and life everlasting.

Amen. Eternal Father, I offer you the body and blood, soul and divinity of your dearly beloved Son, our Lord Jesus Christ, in atonement for our sins and those of the whole world. For the sake of his sorrowful passion, have mercy on us and on the whole world. For the sake of his sorrowful passion, have mercy on us and on the whole world. For the sake of his sorrowful passion, have mercy on us and on the whole world. For the sake of his sorrowful passion, have mercy on us and on the whole world. For the sake of his sorrowful passion, have mercy on us and on the whole world. For the sake of his sorrowful passion, have mercy on us and on the whole world. For the sake of his sorrowful passion, have mercy on us and on the whole world. For the sake of his sorrowful passion, have mercy on us and on the whole world. For the sake of his sorrowful passion, have mercy on us and on the whole world. For the sake of his sorrowful passion, have mercy on us and on the whole world. Eternal Father, I offer you the body and blood, soul and divinity of your dearly beloved Son, our Lord Jesus Christ, in atonement for our sins and those of the whole world. For the sake of his sorrowful passion, have mercy on us and on the whole world. For the sake of his sorrowful passion, have mercy on us and on the whole world. For the sake of his sorrowful passion, have mercy on us and on the whole world. For the sake of his sorrowful passion, have mercy on us and on the whole world. For the sake of his sorrowful passion, have mercy on us and on the whole world. For the sake of his sorrowful passion, have mercy on us and on the whole world. For the sake of his sorrowful passion, have mercy on us and on the whole world. For the sake of his sorrowful passion, have mercy on us and on the whole world. For the sake of his sorrowful passion, have mercy on us and on the whole world. For the sake of his sorrowful passion, have mercy on us and on the whole world. Eternal Father, I offer you the body and blood, soul and divinity of your dearly beloved Son, our Lord Jesus Christ, in atonement for our sins and those of the whole world. For the sake of his sorrowful passion, have mercy on us and on the whole world. For the sake of his sorrowful passion, have mercy on us and on the whole world. For the sake of his sorrowful passion, have mercy on us and on the whole world. For the sake of his sorrowful passion, have mercy on us and on the whole world. For the sake of his sorrowful passion, have mercy on us and on the whole world. For the sake of his sorrowful passion, have mercy on us and on the whole world. For the sake of his sorrowful passion, have mercy on us and on the whole world. For the sake of his sorrowful passion, have mercy on us and on the whole world. For the sake of his sorrowful passion, have mercy on us and on the whole world. For the sake of his sorrowful passion, have mercy on us and on the whole world. Eternal Father, I offer you the body and blood, soul and divinity of your dearly beloved Son, our Lord Jesus Christ, in atonement for our sins and those of the whole world. For the sake of his sorrowful passion, have mercy on us and on the whole world. For the sake of his sorrowful passion, have mercy on us and on the whole world. For the sake of his sorrowful passion, have mercy on us and on the whole world. For the sake of his sorrowful passion, have mercy on us and on the whole world. For the sake of his sorrowful passion, have mercy on us and on the whole world. For the sake of his sorrowful passion, have mercy on us and on the whole world. For the sake of his sorrowful passion, have mercy on us and on the whole world. For the sake of his sorrowful passion, have mercy on us and on the whole world. For the sake of his sorrowful passion, have mercy on us and on the whole world.

0: for the sake of his sorrowful passion, have mercy on us and on the whole world. Eternal Father, I offer you the body and blood, soul and divinity of your dearly beloved Son, our Lord Jesus Christ, in atonement for our sins and those of the whole world. For the sake of his sorrowful passion, have mercy on us and on the whole world. For the sake of his sorrowful passion, have mercy on us and on the whole world. For the sake of his sorrowful passion, have mercy on us and on the whole world. For the sake of his sorrowful passion, have mercy on us and on the whole world. For the sake of his sorrowful passion, have mercy on us and on the whole world. For the sake of his sorrowful passion, have mercy on us and on the whole world. For the sake of his sorrowful passion, have mercy on us and on the whole world. For the sake of his sorrowful passion, have mercy on us and on the whole world. For the sake of his sorrowful passion, have mercy on us and on the whole world. For the sake of his sorrowful passion, have mercy on us and on the whole world. Holy God, Holy Mighty One, Holy Immortal One, have mercy on us and on the whole world. Holy God, Holy Mighty One, Holy Immortal One, have mercy on us and on the whole world. Holy God, Holy Mighty One, Holy Immortal One, have mercy on us and on the whole world. Eternal God, in whom mercy is endless and the treasury of compassion inexhaustible, look kindly upon us and increase your mercy in us, that in difficult moments we might not despair nor become despondent, but with great confidence submit ourselves to your holy will, which is love and mercy itself. In the name of the Father, and of the Son, and of the Holy Spirit. Amen.
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1: Mary's Meals is a simple, practical work of love carried out in the name of Mary, the Mother of Jesus. 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And yet millions today are hungry, waiting for that possibility to eat and to go to school. 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
7: St. Thomas Aquinas was born circa 1225 in the region around Naples. He was born to an influential family, one of the youngest of some 9 children. At the age of 5, he went to live and study at the nearby Benedictine monastery of Monte Cassino. Then, at the age of 16, he enrolled in the University of Naples to pursue a course of liberal arts. There, he met a recently founded religious community, the Order of Preachers, or Dominicans, and he resolved to join their ranks. After overcoming his family's objections to his entry, they had plans for him to become an influential abbot, St. Thomas took the friar's habit and continued to pursue his studies in Paris and Cologne for another 11 years. He actually spent part of that time as a student of St. Albert the Great, another leading light of the Middle Ages. In 1256, St. Thomas was fully accredited as a theologian and began his career as a teacher. He served in a variety of European universities, in the papal curia, and in the convents of his own order. So he spent time in Cologne, in Naples, in Orvieto, in Rome, and in Paris. St. Thomas's holiness is hidden but beautiful. When grappling with vexing theological questions about the Eucharist, he was known to rest his head on the tabernacle in supplication. On another occasion, the Lord appeared to him to commend him for his work, saying, "Well, you have written of me, Thomas. What would you have in return?" St. Thomas is said to have responded, "Nothing but thyself, O Lord. Nothing but thyself." St. Thomas labored generously throughout his life, but his days ended in a peculiar silence. On December 6th, 1273, he had a mystical experience that led him to set down his pens. When asked why, he responded, "Compared to what I have seen, everything I have written is as so much straw." St. Thomas died on March 7th, 1274, while on a journey in service of the Universal Church. He was canonized in 1323 in recognition of his life of great learning and sanctity. St. Thomas is especially well known and remembered for the wisdom which he demonstrated in his philosophical and theological works. His intellectual legacy has enriched the church almost beyond compare. St. Thomas is also remembered for purity and chastity, which he possessed to perfection. He is said to have preserved a kind of cherubic innocence throughout his life. St. Thomas is regarded as the common doctor of the church, a safe and sure guide, as one who gives most eloquent expression to the church's faith and teaching. For readings, podcasts, and more videos like this, go to Aquinas101.com. While you're there, be sure to sign up for one of our free video courses on Aquinas. And don't forget to like and share with your friends, because it matters what you think.

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8: Is faith unreasonable? Is it contrary to reason or in tension with it? St. Thomas Aquinas in the 13th century gave a lot of thought to these questions. But before speaking about Aquinas, it will be helpful to identify three fundamental mistakes about the relation between faith and reason. The first is skepticism. That is, the view that faith in itself is irrational or contrary to reason. Someone might say, well, faith cannot be proved, so it's irrational. Or, science has disproved religion. The second mistake is the flip side of this, and we call it fideism. This view agrees that faith is opposed to reason, and it says, well, that's not a problem. Let's just stick with faith. So a fideist might say something like, all we really need is the Bible, so stop worrying about what reason or science might claim. Now there's a third mistake. That's to say that faith is purely subjective. On this view, faith is only true for me. It's purely personal and interior. Now, against these three errors, St. Thomas Aquinas argues, first,

that faith and reason are never truly in conflict. This is because there is a fundamental unity of truth, which is based on the order of reality. There cannot be something that is true according to faith and at the same time false according to reason or science. And likewise, truth is not purely subjective, nor is it merely private or personal, because ultimately, the truth is based on something outside of the mind, that is,

0: also of divine revelation and the light of faith. So since both reason and faith come from God, and since truth is one, we can be confident that faith and reason will never truly contradict each other, because truth cannot contradict truth. So it follows then that if we find something that looks like a contradiction between faith and reason, either our reasoning is faulty or doesn't prove its point, or we are in some way misunderstanding the truths of faith. Aquinas makes a second important point. He says the Christian faith is eminently reasonable. Every day, in fact, you and I believe things that other people tell us, and we learn truths from them by trusting what they say. Now, in the case of faith, we trust in God, who is truth himself. And God gives us what are traditionally called signs of credibility that show the rational warrant for accepting the claims of the Christian faith. For example, the miracles of Christ, which many people witnessed, or the enduring reality of the church and the consistency of her teaching, which has perdured through two millennia of history. All the same, faith's mysteries in themselves remain hidden from view. Our mind is not able to fully comprehend them. Even though it's reasonable to believe them, and they are believable, and the signs of credibility confirm their truth, even with this, the truths of faith, like, for example, the divinity of Christ or the reality of the Holy Trinity, these things cannot be proven by natural reason. But by the supernatural light of faith, the believer embraces them without hesitation, without reservation, and affirms that they are true because God bears witness to us about them.
1: 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While you're there, be sure to sign up for one of our free video courses on Aquinas. 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
2: 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Stand clear of the closing doors, please.
3: Disasters don't plan ahead. You can. 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
1: St. Thomas Aquinas wrote a lot. Wherever we find him, he is writing up a storm. In the earliest years of his academic formation, St. Thomas published small philosophical treatises on natural philosophy and metaphysics. During the 4 years he spent as a Bachelor of Scripture, he wrote his first biblical commentaries. Over the course of the next 4 years, he commented the main theology textbook of the day, The Sentences of Peter Lombard. From that point on, his work is shaped by his teaching office. As a master of theology, St. Thomas had three main responsibilities: to read and comment on Scripture, to dispute contested theological points, and to preach the Word of God. Scripture is the soul of theology, and St. Thomas always remained close to the sacred page. He wrote about quite a few Old Testament works, two Gospels, and all of the Pauline epistles. He also compiled a commentary on the Gospels with quotations taken from the Fathers of the Church. In addition to fulfilling his main responsibilities, St. Thomas was also very generous to the university and to the church. We have a number of texts that he composed at the request of his brethren

or other interested parties throughout Europe. Also, as part of his ongoing engagement with pagan learning, St. Thomas commented on at least part of practically all of Aristotle's most significant works. St. Thomas also penned occasional treatises to address pressing issues of his day. St. Thomas's two most famous works are the Summa Contra Gentiles and the Summa Theologiae. The Contra Gentiles, perhaps conceived as a missionary manual, seeks to address the errors of non-Christians in a comprehensive manner. It relies almost exclusively upon reason before appealing to revelation in the final book. The Summa Theologiae is his masterwork. It attempts to cover all of sacred theology in summary fashion in a way that's both approachable and wise. We will return to the Summa in a later video. St. Thomas was incredibly prolific. It is said that he dictated multiple works to multiple secretaries simultaneously. Some biographers report that he continued dictating even as he fell asleep. The description beggars belief, but it seems more likely when you hear the figures. At the end of his career, he was working at a tireless rate. Consider this: an ordinary book has about 350 words per page. At the end of his life, St. Thomas was churning out 13 pages per day. The mere thought of it is staggering. For readings, podcasts, and more videos like this, go to Aquinas101.com. While you're there, be sure to sign up for one of our free video courses on Aquinas. And don't forget to like and share with your friends, because it matters what you

Welcome to the Joy of Music. Today we bring you a special program entitled A Musical Journey of Germany, featuring the heart of German history, the region of Sachsen-Anhalt, the cities and towns of Halle, famous for Handel, Wittenberg, the city of Martin Luther, Merseburg with its great cathedral, and the beautiful Harz Mountains. Join us as we marvel at these villages and cathedrals, sleepy hamlets and stately fortresses, like a song from ancient times.

More than anything else, the region of Sachsen-Anhalt is Lutherland. This is where the Bible translator was born and died. Wittenberg is Luther town, the cradle of the Reformation, the birthplace of Protestantism. In the old university, we find the largest museum of Reformation history in the world. October 31st, the day the theses were nailed to the door, is now known the world over as Reformation Day.

first mention of the St. Marian or Market Church of Martin Luther was made in 1150. It belonged to the Diocese of Brandenburg and stands at both the central and highest point of Wittenberg. The first church was made of wood.

0: Not far from the town church in Wittenberg, we discovered the studio of a maker of old instruments. We asked the owner if he would demonstrate for us one of his handmade hurdy-gurdies.
1: And we can see a wooden wheel here turned by hand like on a coffee mill. We've got a key box and a keyboard like on a piano. So once you press a key, you get a different note. It's got bodoon strings like a bagpipe, and it's got a similar sound like a bagpipe.

The cathedral and castle, situated high on the banks of the Saale, have dominated Merseburg's skyline for centuries. The cathedral with its four towers dates back to the year 1015 and has been altered several times since.

0: It was not until his retirement from concertizing that Liszt began to compose music for the organ. The organ at the cathedral at Merseburg is a particular interest. It was built between 1853 and 1855 by the North German organ builder Friedrich Ladegast. The instrument contained 81 stops distributed throughout four manuals. It was on this organ that both the Ad Nos, Ad Salutarum, and the Prelude and Fugue on BACH were written and performed during Liszt's life.
1: A registrant who assisted with stop pulling and page turning. The action of the organ was extremely difficult. To execute the music of Franz Liszt, it required much extra work, both on the manuals and the very stiff pedal board.

The castle, which stands opposite the cathedral, is one of the finest examples of German Renaissance. In the courtyard, the visitor will be greeted by the croaking of the Merseburg raven. As legend would have it, in the 15th century, a raven stole Bishop Tilo von Trotha's most precious ring. After an innocent man had been tried and executed, the ring was discovered in the raven's nest. From that point on, the raven has been behind bars and has to be restrained from taking a fancy to any more valuable jewelry.

Although Liszt was a virtuoso pianist and the most sought-after musician of his time, he believed he had a calling to compose church music. As early as 1834, he insisted that the purpose of music was to ennoble, to comfort, to purify man, to bless and praise God. His Nun Dankit Alle Gott, Now Thank We All Our God, was composed in Weimar for the dedication of the Riga Cathedral.

Our musical journey of the Sachsen-Anhalt region of Germany continues to the beautiful town of Halle, famous as the birthplace of George Friedrich Handel.

In the center of Halle, we find a bustling marketplace with five distinctive sharp steeple towers. The one tower belongs to the Red Tower, or Roter Turm, which was built in the 15th century and reflects the city's wealth and power. The other four belong to the Market Church, completed in 1529, where Martin Luther preached and Handel learned to play the organ.

On the Joy of Music today, we have brought you the sights and sounds of Germany in a program entitled A Musical Journey of Germany. Thank you for joining us, and we look forward to seeing you again next week on the Joy of Music.

0: My name is Dre, and I had a stroke when I was only 16 years old.
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Well, welcome back one last time for this, our 10th session on the Eucharist, discovering the Mass in the Bible. I hope that you've seen over our time together that the Mass really is in the Bible, isn't it? I mean, from Genesis through Exodus, even Leviticus and Numbers, all the way to the Gospels, the Last Supper, the writings of St. Paul, the Apostle. And now we come to the end, not the end of time, but the end of the Bible, as we look at the book of Revelation, which is one of my personal favorite books in the Bible. It's the first book I read as a young boy, because I heard it had things like false prophets and beasts and dragons in it, and I thought, well, that sounds interesting, so I'll check that one out. And I've been in love with the book ever since. It really is, in a sense, the culmination of all the rest of the Scriptures. And the same thing holds true for what it has to show us about the mystery of worship, about the mystery of the Eucharist, about the mystery of the Mass. And one of the questions I brought up in our last session was, you know, why doesn't the New Testament give us a point-by-point description of exactly how the Eucharist was celebrated on earth? All we really have is the road to Emmaus, and then a fleeting description in St. Paul, where he's really dealing more with problems that they had in the Eucharist, how it's not supposed to be celebrated, rather than how it is supposed to be celebrated. And that question used to trouble me until I realized that in the New Testament, we do get a description of what worship should look like. But, interestingly enough, it is worship in heaven that is described in great detail, right? It is the heavenly liturgy in the book of Revelation that gives us a real insight into what earthly

liturgy should look like. And I'm sure several of you, many of you, know about Dr. Scott Hahn's book, The Lamb's Supper, The Mass as Heaven on Earth. And one of the reasons that's such an important book, if you've not read it, you absolutely should, and has been so influential amongst Catholics, is because what he did in that book was he took something that Catholics were so familiar with, the Mass, and then took something that Catholics were very scared of, the Book of Revelation, and he put them together, right? He used the unknown to illuminate the known, right? And vice versa. And he showed in that book that the Mass on earth really is heaven on earth. So in order to understand the Eucharist, we don't just have to look at the Last Supper. We don't just have to look at the road to Emmaus. We have to look up. We have to look up to what the worship in heaven now looks like. And then we also have to look forward to the end of time and where we're all heading. So that's what we're going to do in this session. We're going to look at the book of Revelation's description of worship in heaven. We're going to go up. And then finally, of worship at the end of time in the new creation, as John describes. So without any further ado, the place we need to turn to find out what does worship look like in heaven is the book of Revelation, chapter 4 and chapter 5. Revelation 4 and 5. So here in Revelation 4 and 5, we have a detailed description of heavenly worship. And I'll warn you in advance, we're going to work through all of these two chapters. I'm going to read them in their entirety because they really are consequential. But what we want to do is kind of ask the question, what does the worship look like, so we can break it down and see if it looks familiar, right? What does worship in heaven look like? So in Revelation chapter 4, John has a vision of heavenly worship. And this is what the text says. After this, I, John, looked, and lo, in heaven, an open door. And the first voice, which I had heard speaking to me like a trumpet, said, come up hither, and I will show you what must take place after this. At once I was in the Spirit, and lo, a throne stood in heaven, and one seated on the throne. And he who sat there appeared like jasper and carnelian. And round about the throne was a rainbow that looked like an emerald. I'll pause there for a second. A rainbow looks like an emerald. You should already be clear that these are going to be symbolic images here, right? How can a rainbow look like an emerald, right, when a rainbow is constituted by multicolors, right? So there's a lot of paradoxes, a lot of figurative language being used in John because he's trying to describe heavenly realities with earthly words, okay? So he sees a rainbow looks like an emerald. And around the throne, verse 4, were 24 thrones, and seated on the thrones were 24 elders. Or in Greek, presbyters, right? Actually, the English word priest comes from this word, presbyteros, in Greek. So he sees these elders, clad in white garments, with golden crowns upon their heads. And from the throne issues flashes of lightning, and voices and peals of thunder. And before the throne burn seven torches of fire, which are the seven spirits of God. And before their throne, there is, as it were, a sea of glass, like crystal. All right, pause there for a minute. So notice, what does John see in the heavenly sanctuary that he's describing? Well, first of all, we have a throne, right? So we've got a big chair, a big royal chair, right? And then around the throne, he sees elders, which again in Greek, presbyteroi, which is a technical term. We saw these elders, remember in the book of Exodus, chapter 24, the 70 elders, the elders that went up with Moses, these were priestly figures, weren't they? They were able to go up the mountain, offer sacrifice, and eat the heavenly banquet, right? So he sees a throne, he sees elders, he sees what else? White garments. In other words, white vestments. They're wearing special clothes, right? And then what else does he see? In verse 5, torches of fire, right? Now don't think of like a, you know, like a stick torch. What's he seeing here? It's a candelabra, like the menorah that we saw in
the sanctuary. So when he sees candles or torches of fire,

Think about the menorah. If you were a Jew in the first century and you see a candelabra burning, torches of fire, where are you? You're in not just the temple. You're in the holy place, aren't you? You're in the inner sanctuary, right? You're in the presence of God. Okay, now let's keep going. In verse 6, he continues, "Round the throne, on each side of the throne, are four living creatures, full of eyes in front and behind. The first living creature like a lion, the second living creature like an ox, the third living creature with the face of a man, and the fourth living creature like a flying eagle. And on the four living creatures, each of them with six wings, are full of eyes all around and within, and all day and night they never cease to sing." And what is it that they sing? Holy, holy, holy, right? In Latin, sanctus, sanctus, sanctus. In Greek, hagios, hagios, hagios, right? And in Hebrew, kodesh, kodesh, kadosh. In other words, super holiness. Holy, holy, holy is the Lord God Almighty, who was, who is, and who is to come. And whenever the living creatures give glory and honor and thanks to him who is seated on the throne, who lives forever and ever, the 24 elders fall down before him who is seated on the throne and worship him who lives forever and ever. They cast their crowns before the throne, singing, "Worthy art thou, O Lord and God, to receive honor and glory and power, for you did create all things, and by your will they existed and were created." All right, pause there. I think you can see where this is all going, right? What's the next thing John sees? If we back up, he sees the four creatures, right? The man, the lion, the ox, the bull. You've seen any of these lately? Seen any images of the four creatures? Where might you see this? On the cover of your Bible, in the sanctuary, right? These four heavenly creatures are often used as symbols to represent the four evangelists, right? Now that's in the tradition of the church. It's an ancient and venerable one. Although in John's apocalypse here in the book of Revelation, it's not the four evangelists that are intended, because he says they have six wings and they're flying here. So what's he describing? The angels. That's right. And not just any kind of angels, but the seraphim. Yes, the seraphim. The highest of the angels, going back to the book of Isaiah. Isaiah saw the angels in his vision of heaven. In Isaiah chapter 6, Isaiah was caught up into heaven. He saw the four seraphim with their six wings flying below the throne of God. And guess what they were singing? Same song. Holy, holy, holy. So even though Isaiah is 800 years before John, the angels are singing the same old song. Isn't that something? They're like these artists that go to the casinos along the Gulf Coast where I live. These artists from the 70s, you know, they're singing the same song now that they were singing then, right? not that I go to the casinos. I just notice all the signs and I see them. And it's kind of funny, you know, like, do you think they ever get tired of singing those same songs, okay? And well, in earth and time and space, you might get tired of it. Remember, the angels are what? They're in eternity. So there's a sense in which they're entering into that eternal moment of the thrice holy God, praising him forever and ever and ever. So again, what then is John doing? He's in the temple, but not the earthly temple. He's in the holy place, but not the earthly holy place. He has been caught up into heavenly worship. Make sense? Okay, so when the angels say holy, holy, holy, what do the elders do after they sing the holy, holy, holy? They all hit the ground. They fall down in prostration before the throne. So we see kneeling and prostration before the throne. Now this strikes me as fascinating, because you may have noticed in the Catholic liturgy today, when do we kneel? After the Sanctus. We say, holy, holy, holy, Lord God of hosts, heaven and earth is full of your glory, and then we hit the ground, we kneel, right? Because earthly worship is an imitation of, and even more, a participation in what is going on in heaven. That's what we're doing at the Mass.

we're participating in that heavenly worship, right? So beautiful, so powerful to think of it and to realize that's what's really happening at every single Mass, right? Whether you're in the tiniest little simple chapel or whether you're in St. Peter's Basilica, that's the reality of the Mass, right? Participation in heavenly worship. All right, so let's keep going. In Revelation chapter 5, verse 1, we see some other aspects of heavenly worship. John says, I saw in the right hand of him who was seated on the throne a scroll written within and on the back, sealed with seven seals. And I saw a strong angel proclaiming with a loud voice, who is worthy to open the scroll and break its seals? And no one in heaven or on earth or under the earth was able to open the scroll or to look into it. And I wept much that no one was found worthy to open the scroll or to look into it. And then one of the elders said to me, weep not. Lo, the Lion of the tribe of Judah, the Root of David, has conquered so that he can open the scroll and its seven seals. So pause there for a second. Notice the next thing John sees. A holy scroll, or a sacred what? Book. In Hebrew, and in Hebrew culture, right, the words of Scripture were written on scrolls, right? So this is a sacred book that he's seeing in the midst of this heavenly worship. And it's sealed with seven seals. And we've talked about the number seven before. So what does seven symbolize, everybody? The covenant, right? So we got a holy book of the covenant. What did Moses lift up when he was worshiping with the Israelites at Mount Sinai? The book of the covenant, right? And so in this case, though, he's crying, John's weeping, because no one's really worthy to open this holy book of the covenant, to read it, until the angel says, don't cry. There is one who is holy, the Lion of the tribe of Judah, the Root of David. He has conquered, right? Now, pause there and listen and think back for a second. If you go back to the prophets of the Old Testament, who is the Lion of the tribe of Judah? Well, Judah was David's tribe, right? This was the tribe of the Messiah. Same thing with the Root of David, or the Root of Jesse. Remember Jesse's tree, right? This was an image for the branch, the Messiah who would be descended from David. And so what the angel here is basically saying to John is, I'm sorry, the elder is basically saying to John is, don't cry, the Messiah is worthy. He's worthy to open the book. He has conquered, right? So John turns, and you might, if you were John, think, I'm going to turn to see the Lion, right? The conquering Lion, the tribe of Judah, the Messiah. And so he turns, and what does he see? What? A lamb? A little lamb? What? You know, a lamb can't conquer anything, right? And look at this lamb. It's very mysterious. Verse 6, between the throne and the four living creatures among the elders, I saw a lamb standing as though it had been slain, with seven horns and seven eyes, which are the seven spirits of God sent out into all the earth. And he went and he took the scroll from the right hand of him who was seated on the throne. And when he had taken the scroll, the four living creatures and the 24 elders fell down before the lamb, each holding a harp with golden bowls full of incense, which are the prayers of the saints. And they sang a new song, saying, worthy are you to take the scroll, to open its seals, for you were slain, and by your blood did ransom men for God from every tribe and tongue and people and nation, and have made them a kingdom and priests to our God, and they shall reign on earth. I'll just finish up here. Then I looked and I heard around the throne and the living creatures and the elders the voice of many angels numbering myriads of myriads. So in other words, hundreds and hundreds of thousands of angels. And saying with a loud voice, worthy is the Lamb who was slain to receive power and wealth and wisdom and might and honor and glory and blessing. And I heard every creature in heaven and on earth and under the earth and in the sea and all therein saying, to him who sits on the throne and to the Lamb be blessing and honor and glory and might forever and ever. And the four living creatures said, amen. And the elders fell down and worshiped.

Okay, so let's back up and go through again exactly what John's seeing, all the way back to verse 6. So after the scroll appears, he sees the Lamb standing as though slain. Now, I've never slaughtered a lamb myself, but I would assume that once you slay them, they no longer stand up, right? Good assumption. So, what is this paradox John is describing? Well, what he's really seeing is Christ crucified and risen, right? Christ slain, i.e. crucified, but standing. So this is Christ in glory that he's seeing under the image of the Lamb. And notice what the Lamb does. He takes a scroll from the one seated on the throne. The elders fall down and worship before him. And what are they holding? Each one of them is holding a harp. So we have musical instruments. Literally in Greek, the instrument here is a kithara, which is not exactly like what we think of as a harp. It's more like a sitar. It's a stringed instrument, right? Not a, like a large harp that we would normally associate with a harp. But sometimes it's kind of hard to translate these instruments. It's a stringed instrument that was actually played by the Levites. Guess where? In the temple, of course, right? So this is a temple liturgy. As I like to tell my seminarians, this is the first guitar mass, right? I'm just joking. Playing on the stringed instruments, right? Why? Because they're like the Levites in the temple, right? And they're singing praise to God. And not only do they have these string instruments, they're each holding bowls full of incense. I know that's hard to imagine, right? Have you ever been to Mass and people complain about the incense? Oh, I don't like the smell or whatever, or it makes me cough and all that kind of stuff. Well, why do we do that? Why do we have incense at Mass? Because Mass is a participation in heavenly worship. And that's how they do it in heaven. Exactly. I mean, this is, if we just went back to Scripture, we could see these things. This isn't some late medieval, perversion of early Christian worship. This is how they do it in heaven, right? Now, of course, there's not actual coals burning up there in heaven, and John tells you that the incense is really the prayers of the saints. Because the going up of the smoke symbolizes our prayers ascending into God's presence. That's what the incense was meant to signify, right? Our prayers going up to the Lord, right? And I would highlight for you here, this is very important. Notice in verse 8 that the heavenly elders mediate, they act as mediators of the earthly prayers of the saints, right? Sometimes when Catholics read prayers of the saints, we think it means the saints in heaven. But in context, actually, it's the reverse. The elders are in heaven, and they're bringing the prayers of the saints, meaning the holy ones, the Christians on earth, up to God, right? Because in the New Testament, the word saints is what they would use to describe Christians on earth. Did you realize that? When Paul writes to the Christians in his churches, he calls them the saints, even though some of them are pretty unsaintly, right? Because that's what they are. If you've been baptized, you have a call, a vocation to sainthood, the universal call to holiness, right? So what John's describing here then is the elders in heaven bringing the prayers of the saints on earth to the Lord, right? And that's why, as Catholics today, we still ask the heavenly saints to intercede for the earthly saints, right? To intercede for us and bring our prayers before the Lord. Does that make sense? You see? It's very clear right there in the verse that they have that mediatorial role. And it doesn't take anything away from Christ, right? In fact, it brings him glory. Brings him glory. So next time you see the smoke of the incense going up about the altar, remember that.

That's her prayers. That's your prayers. That's my prayers. Ascending to the Lord, a pure offering, a sweet odor, like it says in the Old Testament, a pleasing odor to the Lord. He loves the smell of our prayers. Right? Not like my kids who always say, Daddy, it

priests, thrones. This is starting to sound familiar? All right, let's keep going. Hymns of praise. In verse 9, they're singing a new song. So we have hymns of praise to God, right? This new song in which they're worshiping the Lord. They're worshiping the Lamb, right? And these songs are focused on the glory of the Lamb, on the worthiness of the Lamb. And they don't just sing them alone. Who sings in verse 11? Millions and millions of angels. The myriads and myriads of angels. How many angels are there? We don't know. The Bible says it's millions. Millions of millions of angels. So they're singing with the angels. And again, at Mass, what does the priest say? With all the choirs of angels in heaven, we sing this hymn of praise. And then finally, last but certainly not least, after they sing these hymns of praise, in verse 14, they kneel down again. Anybody ever asked you that? Why are you Catholics? Stand up, sit down, kneel. You know, what's all this about? Well, that's how they do it in heaven, evidently. They're getting up, they're getting down, they're getting up and getting down. Because there are certain postures that aid us in prayer and are fitting for prayer. So whenever you look in the Bible, if you're praying, there are three basic biblical postures for prayer. You either stand to pray, you kneel to pray, or you are prostrate. In other words, you go face first, on the ground, flat on the ground. Those are the postures for prayer. You never see people praying while sitting in the Bible. It's interesting. Because in Jewish tradition, it was recognized that certain postures help you focus. They help you be attentive, right? And sitting is properly a posture for listening, for receptivity. So in the Mass, too, we sit when we listen to God's Word. But we stand and we kneel when we pray. Does that make sense? Okay. And it's all right here, right in the Scriptures. And then finally, the last, but certainly not least, after they sing this hymn of praise, they all say together, Amen, the great Amen, which in Hebrew means, I believe, so be it, let it be. I mean, it has all those different connotations. Praise and glory and honor to God. Let it be. Amen. Okay. Now, even if you've been to Mass just a couple of times, you should be able to see the parallels here, right? This should seem pretty familiar to you, right? Because that's really what's happening in the liturgy. And in fact, this is exactly what the Catechism teaches. In the Catechism of the Catholic Church, paragraph 1136, and then also 1139, listen to how the Church sums up everything I've basically been saying to you. Who celebrates the liturgy is the question it's asking. And this is the answer. Liturgy, or worship, is an action of the whole Christ. Those who even now celebrate it without signs are already in the heavenly liturgy, where celebration is holy communion and feast. So pause there. Notice, the saints in heaven now already celebrate it. But they do it without signs. We need signs and symbols. We got bread, we got wine, we got vestments, we've got oil, we've got water, we've got, and the priest himself is a visible sign of Christ's presence. But in heaven, they celebrate it without signs. They've gone beyond the earthly signs to the unveiled reality, right? In heaven, Jesus is not hiding himself any longer under the appearance of bread and wine. And then, in 1139, the Catechism says, it is in this eternal liturgy that the Spirit and the Church enable us to participate whenever we celebrate the mystery of salvation and the sacraments. And that is the great dignity that we have as Catholics, that we, in a sense, don't have to wait till we die to go to heaven. You can go to heaven now when you go to Mass. And that's a relief for me because most people I've met want to go to heaven but don't want to have to die to get there, right? So, in a sense, we get to taste in advance, in a little way, the joy and the glory, the communion and the feast of heaven already now

on earth. It's very similar, isn't it, to the manna. Remember the manna in the desert? It tasted like honey. They were still in the desert, and we're all still in the desert. But God gives them a foretaste of the promised land. And that's what the Mass is here as well. Now, there's so many things we could say about that. It's got manifold implications. I just want to highlight one last one for you, though, before we move on, because I want to look at the end of time, not just heaven, but at the end of time as well. And it's this. Catholics are sometimes, especially Catholics in the West, in the Latin Rite, right, which is the biggest rite or form of the Mass in the Church, are sometimes unaware of the diversity of rites within the Catholic Church, right? You have the Latin Rite, right? And you also have the various Eastern rites, right? Like the Melkite Rite or the Byzantine Rite or the Coptic, all these various forms of the Eucharistic celebration that go back to the Apostles. And if you look at them, they're very different. There's a lot of diversity amongst them. Of course, there's also a lot of similarities too. The bread, the wine, the priest, apostolic succession, and all that. And I would just stress to you that sometimes Catholics will say, how can you have this diversity of form and signs and symbols? And the answer is real clear. First, all of the rites of the Catholic Church are apostolic. They go back to the apostles who went to those parts of the world to evangelize. But second, in a sense, even more importantly, no earthly form of the liturgy can exhaust that heavenly reality. You're going to see that heavenly reality expressed in different rites within the one Holy Catholic Church on earth, okay? I bring this up because some Catholics also, too, were very disturbed by some of the changes in form in the Roman Rite itself in the wake of the Second Vatican Council, right? But it's helpful here to remember that although the form can change, the substance remains the same. And every single Mass, no matter what Catholic rite you're in, is truly that earthly participation in that one heavenly liturgy. I hope that helps a little. It's just an interesting implication. We tend sometimes to not realize the Mass, or should I say, the liturgy is essentially heavenly because Christ is seated at the right hand of the Father. And then He pours Himself out on every altar throughout the world through the signs and the symbols of the Eucharistic liturgy.

0: what's happening to you when your eyes don't see anymore and your heart doesn't beat anymore? Is there a white light? Is there still a you? And what's it doing? What does it experience? Where's it going? It's coming for everybody. What happens when we die?
1: We really don't like to think about death. So many people approach death with fear, wanting to put it off, wanting to ignore it. This often stems from thinking about death as an end. Death is an end, but it's not the end.
2: The question of the origin of death has troubled the human race from the very beginning. Death is, after all, the natural enemy of human happiness.
3: We have to ask ourselves the question, where did death come from?
4: Death isn't part of God's original plan for us, and deep down we know that. Our nature rebels against the notion of death.
2: If we don't recognize that death is a problem, we won't search for an answer to that problem.
0: Death is a certainty, and yet it's one of the things that people prepare themselves the least for in life.
5: Here in this beautiful sacrament of anointing prepares us to move over the threshold to eternal life.
6: So how we look at death defines really how we live our lives. And that's the challenge of Christianity, is we don't live just for this world.
2: If death is meaningless, so is life. But if we live life in accord with its true meaning, revealed to us in Christ, we can recognize the true meaning of death.
7: Death is not the end. It's the beginning of a new adventure.

enough about heaven now. Let's get forward to the end of time, all right? Let's wrap it up here and go to the end of the story. What does the book of Revelation reveal about worship in the end? All right, this is why everyone gets interested in the book of Revelation, isn't it? Because people want to know, what will it be like at the end of time, right? What's going to happen when the story of human history wraps up? Right? How does the book end? Everybody likes to peek ahead at the end of the story, at the end of a novel, see what happens, right? And so the same thing's true in the book of Revelation. In chapters 19 and 21, we fast forward to John's vision of the end of time. And what's very interesting in that vision, I mean, there's millions of things interesting, but for our purposes, what stands out is the importance of worship. Worship is central, not just to what the saints in heaven are doing now, but to what we will all do, God willing, in the end, at the end of time, when the new heavens and the new earth are constituted by Christ and in Christ, and God becomes all in all. So there are two passages in the book of Revelation at the end that stand out as important for our understanding of worship and how the Eucharist doesn't just point us upward, but points us forward to the end of time. The first one is in Revelation chapter 19. In Revelation chapter 19, we see an image that is very significant for understanding the Eucharist. It's the image of a wedding, of a marriage supper of the Lamb. Now, if we had another 10 sessions, I could go into this in more depth. I talked about a lot in my book, Jesus the Bridegroom, the greatest love story ever told. And there's so much to say here. In this book, I actually take you on a point-by-point, step-by-step tour of the heavenly Jerusalem in the end of time and what John has to say about it, and show how it relates to this central mystery, the great mystery, Paul calls it, of Christ's love for the church. For our purposes here, though, I just want you to kind of see its connections with the Eucharist. So in Revelation 19, verse 6, we read these words, "Then I, John, heard what seemed to be the voice of a great multitude, like the sound of many waters, like the sound of mighty thunder peals, crying, Hallelujah," in other words, praise the Lord, "for the Lord our God, the Almighty, reigns. Let us rejoice and exult and give Him the glory, for the marriage of the Lamb," or literally in the Greek, the marriage supper of the Lamb, "has come, and His bride has made herself ready. And it was granted her to be clothed with fine linen, bright and pure. For the fine linen is the righteous deeds of the saints. And the angel said to me," verse 9, "write this, blessed are those who are invited to the marriage supper of the Lamb." Does that sound familiar? Heard those words lately? Anybody? Right? Of course, that's the words of the communion rite, right? The priest, especially in the new translation of the Mass in English, "blessed are those called to the supper of the Lamb." Now, I really wish it could have been marriage supper, but I'm in sales, not management. I didn't get to do all that. But it's still a very close rendering of the words of Revelation 19. So when the priest says those words, right, he's saying you're, in a sense, also receiving a foretaste of the marriage supper of the Lamb that will come at the end of time. And so this is very important for us as Catholics to grasp, because this means that the Eucharist is not just a banquet. It's not just a Passover feast. It's a wedding. It's a wedding. It's the union by covenant and sacrament of Christ with His church. This should mean that it's a celebration of joy, right? Of intimacy, of communion, of thanksgiving, right? You've all been to weddings before, aren't you? You ever been to a really beautiful, holy, joyful wedding? I mean, few things in human life can really touch the joy of a beautiful wedding feast, of a wedding.

wedding banquet, right? Especially the reception when everyone comes together, the family comes together, and we just celebrate the joy of the union of this man and this woman. Well, according to Revelation, that's what the end of time will be like. That's the kind of joy we're looking forward to, except multiplied by infinity, okay? Multiplied by eternity, right? It's the marriage supper of the Lamb, which also implies that we need to prepare for it, right? Because you don't just show up at a wedding, you know, unprepared, wearing your flip-flops and your shorts, just coming in. No, you get ready. You put your Sunday best on. Remember that? People used to say, your Sunday best. You prepare to celebrate. Right? That's how the Mass is as well. It's the marriage supper of the Lamb. Now, notice, though, John says something interesting as well. The reason he's rejoicing is because the wedding supper has finally come because the bride has made herself ready. Now, what does that mean? Well, there's lots that we could say here, but it is interesting to suggest that John might be giving us a clue here to the answer to the question, why hasn't Jesus come back yet? You ever wondered that? I mean, it's been 2,000 years already, you know? You could come on, Jesus. And sometimes I feel that way more than others, you know? Like, you can wrap this thing up, Lord. It's getting pretty dark down here, okay? So the question is, why hasn't Jesus come back yet? Well, I'd like to suggest a possible answer based on this text. Notice what it says. The wedding supper of the Lamb is going to come in its fullness at the end when the bride has made herself ready. Now, based on my own experience, I remember it took my bride a little longer to get ready for the wedding than it took me. I was like 5 minutes, you know, put the suit on, brush the hair, I'm done, right? My wife and her sisters, and I think she had 9 bridesmaids. We had like 5 flower girls in our party. We had big families. They went off and they did hair for like 3 hours that day. I'm like, it's hair. What could possibly need? What could you be doing? How could it take this long, right? So as a general rule, it takes the bride a little longer to get ready, right? Okay, and the same thing may be true with the church. Because John is saying here that the bride's making herself ready. She's getting dressed. She's putting on the fine white linen of her wedding gown. And what is that linen she's wearing? Look at verse 8. The fine linen is the righteous deeds of the saints. That means every sacrifice you make, every deed you do through grace in Christ is like a little jewel on the wedding gown of Christ's bride, the church. And he's not going to unveil his glory in its fullness until she's ready to unveil hers. Does that make sense? Right. Everybody knows that. That's the big moment at the wedding. It's when the bride comes in, isn't it? The doors open up and she comes in her glory and in her beauty. And all heads turn to look at her, the bride. Right? That, I would suggest to you, is what the end of time will be like. We will get to see the church the way Jesus sees the church, in her beauty and her splendor. All the blood of the martyrs, all the righteous deeds of the saints, adorning his bride like precious jewels, like fine linen. And sure enough, like I like to say, if you have any doubts, just skip forward to Revelation 21, because that's how John describes the end of time. In Revelation chapter 21, verses 1 and following, he says, and this is right after the final judgment, by the way, where Satan is cast into the lake of fire and death and Hades are destroyed and the dead and the living are judged. So the final judgment takes place, and then in Revelation 21:1, we read these words, "Then I," John again speaking, "saw a new heaven and a new earth, for the first heaven and the first earth had passed away, and the sea was no more. I saw the holy city, New Jerusalem, coming down out of heaven from God, prepared as a what? As a bride, adorned for her husband. And I heard the great voice from the throne saying, Behold, the dwelling of God is with men." Literally in the Greek, the tabernacling of God is with men. He's going to pitch his tent with us. "He will dwell with them, they shall be his people, and God himself will be with them. He will wipe away every tear from their eyes, and death shall be no more. Neither shall there be mourning, nor crying, nor pain anymore,

The former things have passed away. And then in verse 5, my favorite verse in the Bible, and he who sat upon the throne said, behold, I make all things new. Behold, I make all things new. I don't know if you remember that moment from the Passion of the Christ. You remember that? It was one of the interpretive moments, but I loved it. It's when Christ is on the way to the cross and he falls and he looks up at his mother. I can barely even think about it. And he says, behold, I make all things new. That's what he's going to the cross for, to make all things new. And then he gets up and he goes to Calvary. Right? Awesome. Awesome. Why? Here it is. Christ didn't come into the world just to judge the world, as he said, but to redeem it and to make it all new. Right? A new heavens and a new earth. A church which is his precious bride. Right? That's what the end of time is going to be. Her glory, her beauty, which all comes from him, right? It's all his grace being unveiled when he makes all things new. And there's no more crying, there's no more pain, there's no more suffering anymore. Now that is something to look forward to. That is this is the gospel. This is the good news of Jesus the bridegroom. Now, what does that have to do with the Eucharist? Well, if you just skip forward a few verses down to the beginning of Revelation 22, verse 1, the beginning of Revelation 22, starting with verse 1, the story of salvation ends with what we began with, the tree of life. Remember the tree of life? Going back to Genesis? We haven't seen the tree of life in the Bible since Genesis chapter 3, when Adam and Eve were driven out of the garden, out of Eden, and God placed the cherubim with the flaming sword to guard the way to the tree of life. And now, finally, after all these centuries, after all these chapters, in Revelation 22, verse 1, John gets to see it. John is admitted into the new Eden when he writes, then he showed me the river of the water of life, bright as crystal, flowing from the throne of God and of the Lamb through the middle of the street of the city. Also on either side of the river, what? The tree of life, with its 12 kinds of fruit, yielding its fruit each month. And the leaves of the tree were for the healing of the nations. And there shall no more be anything accursed, but the throne of God and of the Lamb shall be in it, and his servants shall worship him. And verse 4, they shall see his what? Face. The beatific vision. What we were all made for. Entering back into communion with God and seeing him no longer through a veil, no longer as in a mirror dimly, but as he is, face to face. And as you read these verses, notice here that communion with God through the tree of life is not just an image of eating. It actually takes us back to the Trinity. I started the class by pointing out to you that the Catechism emphasized the Trinitarian dimension of Eucharistic communion, that we were made to receive the divine life of the Father and the Son in the Spirit, right? Did you see the Trinity? Did you just catch it? Because he just showed it to you. Did you see it? Go back to 22 verse 1. Look up ahead at the verse there. What does he say? I saw the river of the water of life flowing from the throne of God and of the Lamb. What is this river of life? What is the living water in the Gospel of John? It's the Holy Spirit. And notice it's flowing from the throne of God and of the Lamb. So it's the Holy Spirit, as you say in the Creed, who proceeds from the Father and the Son. Why? Because ultimately the end of time will be about our admission into the life of the Blessed Trinity. And there we shall be with him forever and ever and ever for all eternity. And we shall see him as he is, face to face.
hope to see you there.

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1: I can't do Thursday, but I can do Friday.
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7: Hi, this is Mike Piazza, Baseball Hall of Famer, and you're watching Catholic Faith Network. God bless.

0: Rhodes is one of the major Mediterranean islands, the fourth largest of the Greek archipelago, and the most significant in terms of size and inhabitants in the Dodecanese. Because of its geographical position, it has played leading roles in Mediterranean history over the centuries. In the Greek period, it experienced splendor equal only to that of Athens. About 80,000 people lived in the city, and it possessed a renowned school of arts, rhetoric, and philosophy. At the entrance to the harbor stood the famous Colossus of Rhodes, a bronze statue about 35 meters high, resting on 10-meter stone plinths. The island suffered frequent invasions, Turkish and Arab. From 1300 and for two centuries, it was the Knights of Malta who occupied the islands and built numerous works, traces of which are still evident. The Italians also occupied the island in the period between the two world wars, restoring and connecting the main cities. Pina is a living witness to that period. Born in 1944 to Italian parents, she tells us about her personal island.
1: It was called the Island of Roses. The first time we came back after the war was in 1954. And in Rhodes, you could still smell the Italian smell, the smell of the Franciscans, smell of jasmine. And now, in 2022, that Rhodes I clearly miss.
2: Ora siamo nel 2022 e quella Rhodi chiaramente mi manca. Quando cammino nel quartiere, nella città vecchia, e mi sentono parlare italiano, c'è qualche mio coetaneo che mi dice: "Lei è italiana, ma lo sa che io..."
1: When I walk in the old town and they hear me speaking Italian, there are some of my peers who say, "You're Italian. I learned to be a blacksmith because during that time there were schools and I was an orphan and I attended these schools." And so many people my age learned a trade. Some became bakers, some became carpenters.

0: Che è diventato falegna. Allora è bello che ci siano questi ricordi e che queste memorie non vadano perse.
1: Since 1948, Rhodes has belonged to Greece and is divided into two parts, the more modern north and the south with a more rural character. Rhodes is a very rich place in terms of landscape and nature. It has a pleasant, mild climate that is conducive to the cultivation of citrus fruits and vegetables. Excellent honey is also produced here. Since 1960, given the increasing number of visitors, the people of Rhodes have begun to engage in tourism and related business activities. However, activities such as viticulture, fishing, beekeeping and handicrafts remain important. UNESCO has placed Rhodes on its World Heritage List.

0: Welcome to Discovering Our Faith. Archbishop, we have a problem with this show.
1: Why?
0: There's nobody to welcome you, because this is your place. So maybe you should welcome everybody else to the show.
1: Well, welcome everyone to the show. We are very grateful that for the first time this show is going to take place here at the Pastoral Center. And many people, they wonder, what is the Pastoral Center about?
0: Me too.
1: And we're going to... Well, I give private lessons.
0: Uh-oh.
1: I think I the Pastoral Center, in so many ways, is where we can facilitate services, ministries, presence in the Archdiocese. And everyone who works here is a person of faith, trying to live to the standards of Christ and the Catholic Church in the Archdiocese of San Antonio, and to build community, and in some way, like to be the example of what we're called to be in the larger scale.
0: And as a transplant and somebody who's worked in other different places, mm-hmm. that is more true here than other places. And I think that's because of you and your predecessors that have just done a phenomenal job. I've seen you a lot recently. You've been busy.
1: A little bit.
0: A little bit. We started out with the
1: Pastoral Center keeps me busy.
0: It does. I think it's the Archdiocese and that being Archbishop thing that keeps you the busiest. But we started off on Saturday night with the St. Nicholas Ball, which I had not been able to get to in the past. That's a phenomenal event.
1: Beautiful celebration. It's a Catholic Charities event, and it's once a year, and it's how we kick off the season of Advent and Christmas, and to honor those who have been helping Catholic Charities, and to invite people to donate to help Catholic Charities going. And it was a great success, the participation of adults, even the children with their presentation, the dancers, and I mean, it's a beautiful occasion of joy and pride as Catholics. And of course, they give us always an update about what Catholic Charities has been doing.
0: And we're gonna have a lot more eating because of that, aren't we?
1: That's right.
0: You did two dinners for a whopping total of $20,000, and between the bishop, Father Martin, and myself, another 33, so over $50,000.
1: Right.
0: People just paid
1: to
0: eat with us. I can't have...
1: It was going to be a lot of eating.
0: And, there is.
1: And we can get sick, so we
0: pray. Especially when I'm the one cooking. We just never know what's going to happen.
1: That's right. You're going to cook, and also Martin.
0: Yes. Well, that may be the scarier one that Martin cooks, but we'll see. So you also had the special needs.

0: Mass, which I had a young lady at, and she just came back all smiles. You do that at St. Mark's.
1: Yes. Sister Jane Ann Slater, our chancellor, has been working with the laity, and particularly she started that initiative of celebrating key moments with the people with special gifts, special needs. And you can see, you know, the variety of kids and their families. It's a very family-oriented event, and it's a mass, but all in the context of that audience. And so the homily, the interaction, the music, everything is geared to them. And the parents, you know, you see the pride. And also, the people with special needs, you know, they have different ways to express what they are going through, what they feel, what they think. And it's a different way they process that we do. Mm-hmm. But it's with such an natural, transparent way that you can kind of see the presence of God so alive in their faces, in their expressions, in their growings, in their movements, you know, in the way they interact, that you can just say, God loves us very much.
0: And through when Michaela's at our at the parish, she's just, you're right, so full of joy. And at St. Pius, we also take care of Crit's First Communion. The first year I did it, but now that Father Cesar's here.
1: Yeah, there were 10 this last time there.
0: And Father Cesar's been taking care of them because a lot of them are primarily Spanish-speaking. And it's just an amazing experience of faith because you can just see it. They can't always articulate it, but you can see it and really feel how that impacts not just them, but the rest, all the people that are around them.
1: And the theme for this last Mass with them was the Holy Ones, because that was based on the Scriptures. Mm-hmm. And Holy Ones, you know, sometimes we wait one day to be part of the Holy Ones in the list of the Holy Ones in heaven, but they're already Holy Ones, you know.
0: If we look where Jesus showed up 2,000 plus years ago, it wasn't at places like this. It was more at places like, you know, Crit, where there are special needs and those people that were in the most need, and that's just an amazing experience for us. Yeah. You also had this weekend, you know, obviously a week ago by the time this, or a month ago by the time this airs, your Guadalupanas and Guadalupanas Mass.
1: That was in St. Mark's too. And I placed a challenge to all the Guadalupanos and Guadalupanas, especially the leaders throughout the Archdiocese, that we needed to increase the presence of that Mass, that is kind of a send-off Mass, so they can bring the Guadalupano fire into their parishes. And we started with 200 or so. Now that we are about 1,400. And
0: that's nowhere near all of them.
1: Oh, no. It's just the leadership. Mm-hmm. It's little small groups from different parishes, but to go to the parishes. And the challenge for next year is to have in all our parishes the Guadalupana Society. Because Our Lady of Guadalupe is our patroness. And I just went to Mexico City with some pilgrims to give thanks to Our Lady Guadalupe for all the care and their maternal love and presence in so many ways in our archdiocese, just to thank her.
0: When I went to St. Pius, you said they will help you get the Spanish Mass started, and that's the least of what they've done. They are involved in every other group. They are omnipresent in the parish, and I'm not at what you would call a typically Hispanic parish. Mm-hmm. But they are the ones that you can always go to, and the women, all those groups, but they're one that will always be there and are so alive with the faith, and they're so excited for the 12th coming up, which is now in the past by the time this fills. But the Guadalupe celebration is just huge, and it really does impact, and it's getting bigger and bigger at the parish the more that we do that.
1: And we need to remember she was the greatest evangelizer in the history of the Catholic Church. Mm-hmm. For the millions of people who were converted right away to Christ through her. And now is known also in the world as the patroness of the pro-life movement, because Jesus in the womb and the maternal care. So this is not for Hispanics only. And as we went to the Basilica of Our Lady of Guadalupe, we saw people from Switzerland, from Germany, from the Middle East, even Jewish families. I mean, And we found

0: At three different moments in our pilgrimage, we spent a full day there as a retreat. Three different groups of people from San Antonio. It was beautiful.
1: Wow.
0: That's the mother. The mother brings the members of the family together. And then sometimes members of the family could be going through something, or they are at odds with each other, whatever the case may be, but the mother brings her children and family together.
1: I think your comment last night, another time we had a mass together, the idea that Advent isn't just a time of Advent, it's a time of Mary, and it's very fitting to have the Feast of Our Lady of Guadalupe and the focus on Mary through this Immaculate Conception as we celebrate the person who said, the last thing we have recorded that she said is, do what he tells you to do. Such a simple phrase, but really tells us what our faith is. Do what he tells you to do.
0: And then she practiced what Jesus told her on the cross. This is your son. And in that son, she has been taking every one of us as her own.
1: Well, Archbishop, we're at the end of the first segment already, and it was just the two of us. So I don't think we're going to have a problem getting through the show without somebody to welcome you or the host or anything else. This has been Discovering Our Faith. We will be right back.
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2: Welcome back to Discovering Our Faith. We are here with Father Kevin Shanahan from St. Anthony de Padua, my neighboring parish, and I'm a blank. And a very special guest, Cecily Mar- I'm not even going to try that because there's a little tilt over that. But with Cecily, who, and what is your job with the Archdiocese?
3: I'm the director for the Office of Archbishop's Appeal.
2: See, I told you the first question would be easy. So we're here to talk about the appeal, which this year is a very important topic, because it gets to the root of what stewardship is at the same time that we have a capital campaign going on.
4: Right.
2: And that doesn't and should not take away from what the appeal is. So, Father Kevin, do you want to tell us a little bit about what you might be doing differently this year, because it, we might have a little bit more of a challenge?
5: Well, this year, the total for the Archbishop's Appeal is going to remain the same. Not going to be increased. And I know that's going to bring a smile to a lot of pastors' faces, that they won't be asked to raise anything extra. But it shouldn't bring anything different, because in the first part you talked about the staff here who make things happen. This can only happen because of the support that the parishes give

0: through the Archbishop's appeal to make all the different ministries function and ensure that every aspect and area of the Archdiocese in the lives of the people are touched, and that we can give them the best that we have. So, you know, that even though you got the campaign on one hand, the appeal is still very, very important for the day-to-day running of all the ministries within the Archdiocese. And we can never forget that fact.
1: And Archbishop, in your video every year that you do, you highlight some of those. But for you, what is your favorite ministry that you're able to fund that you couldn't do without the appeal?
2: Well, there are quite a few. You know, we have...
1: That's why I asked for your favorite.
2: Yeah, well, it's because there are different fields, you know. Mm-hmm. One is the Bristol Ministry. Mm-hmm. You know, it has been expanded tremendously because we have 35 prisons, detention centers, jails in the Archdiocese. But also, we go to formation. We have the permanent diaconate program that helps so many parishes, you know, to fund the education or future deacons, also seminarians, future priests, and the laity. And especially with the new initiatives that we're going to launch regarding the training of laity, the lay people, we need the appeal. And it's becoming more kind of a part of the makeup of the Archdiocese. And as you said, people are very generous, very kind. People, they want to help. And when they see that it goes back to serve the ministries that parishes are doing with the help of the Archdiocese, people, they donate. People, they see that it's worth cost.
1: Yeah, this year, I just got up and I told everybody, you've seen the video. I really don't want to have to take church time again for this. It's obviously very important. And just with that statement, the video made the impact. We were like 150-something percent of goal because the obvious importance of the ministries. So that said, what is your biggest challenge other than the pastors with the appeal? I said other than the pastors.
3: Well, pastor support, of course, is very important, but participation is extremely important. We have had about 25,000 donors to the appeal in the past. We had, for 2017, about 22,000. So one of the challenges is increasing participation.
1: That's a very low percentage of the entire Catholics in the Archdiocese.
2: Sure.
1: Mm-hmm.
2: Sure.
3: About
2: 12%. But, well, to increase it is a great goal that you have. And I believe that we need to create the awareness, mm-hmm. presenting always the needs and what actually we are doing, not only in the video, but in dialogue. Mm-hmm. A lot of good things are happening in the Archdiocese. And sometimes people, they said, well, what is the Catholic Church doing about this? Mm-hmm. And we are doing something about it, but we need to tell the stories.
3: Mm-hmm.
2: You know, not only in the video. Right? And people, they need to participate, so that they, when they participate, they feel that they are part of a greater good, mm-hmm. you know. There was a couple of parishes that the pastor was given the money from the parish, but just given the amount, mm-hmm. no. It's not just the amount, it's the connection with it.
1: It's a sense of stewardship that I think is lacking a lot in our current world. That idea that giving isn't just something we have to do, but that once we do it, it changes us. Mm-hmm. It gives us a connection, and it helps us in our faith. And I didn't know that. As a baby priest, I was putting blank envelopes in the basket because my pastor made me. And I didn't get it. It wasn't until later in life that I realized the gift of being a steward and how that is a benefit to my own faith. And I think that's our challenge, is to help mm-hmm. people to understand that. Kevin,
0: and I think that's a very good point in so far, but that has to come from the top. You know, that the pastors themselves have to be convinced of that and believe in it and get that message across. And I think, as you said, that, you know, that if you are enthusiastic about it, the people will become enthusiastic. Yeah. But if there's lackluster or seeing it as a challenge or a burden, then it becomes more of a challenge for the people also to believe in it and to realize that it's not just the Archbishop's appeal, it's an appeal for the Archdiocese of all the ministries.
3: It's a Catholic community effort, yes. 170 parishes united to do this work. Mm-hmm. And we're doing good work.

0: work, like Archbishop said, we're doing good work. Let's shout it from the rooftops. Let's people know what we're doing in our archdiocese.
1: When things like the hurricanes happen or Sutherland Springs happen, we don't look at our bank accounts to see if we can do this. We do what we need to do. And it's because of that sense of stewardship that we're able to do that. And I think we just need to spread that out to help with things like the appeal so that we can continue that sense. It's not just us. It's not me and my journey to God. It's us together on our journey to God.
2: And we need to be aware of that. People are pulled in so many different directions, because going to different galas myself, I can tell you there are many causes, and that's wonderful. But then how to keep is like each family, besides all what they do over the year, they have to be sure that they provide for certain basic things beyond the fun, the trip, the vacation, but some basic things that the family needs, you know. And but we need the pastors to be very engaged. And thanks be to God. You said 107?
0: 107.
2: Well, we're 170 parishes and missions, so we have to get everyone, even if it's little, but every parish and mission to be involved.
1: I constantly say a small gift. I have one person that gives $1 a week. That means as much to me as any other gift, because that person has made a commitment and sticks through it. And the Archdiocese, I think people, and we'll have a tour later, that I don't think people realize really how much happens throughout the whole Archdiocese. And if we can go to Juan Carlos, do you want to tell us a little bit about what you're responsible for?
3: Yeah, absolutely. I am the chairperson of the Assembly, which is the biggest gathering in the Archdiocese. It's Archbishop's Appeal in Action, okay? Because hardly we will be able to do Assembly without the support of the Archbishop's Appeal, as perhaps many people don't know that Archbishop's Appeal sponsors more than half of the cost of the registration fee for registrants, for participants in Assembly. Just like that, another fast-growing initiative is, for example, Theology on Tap. We're working with CTSA, and we do this together. So it is outstanding to see how this Pastoral de Conjunto, which is something that we have heard Archbishop speak over and over again, which is a communal mentality to bring us together. So Archbishop Appeal, from the perspective of, you know, funding the initiatives, we orchestrate, and people being served to have an encounter with Christ.
1: I think a lot of times with the Assembly, we forget how big the Archdiocese is, and that touches just a small part, but they come from all corners of the diocese. So we also have many other people here with us. Kevin, is there anybody you want to pick out particularly to speak on it, something particular? Or
4: no, I leave it over to you.
1: You're going to leave it to me. Joan, do you...
5: Speaking from the Academy for Lay Ecclesial Ministry, which is the certifying arm of the Archdiocese, those volunteers in the parish, catechists, the DREs, often there, or sometimes, there are catechists in the parish that might not feel equipped to form others, children or adults in the faith, and so our certification programs are blessed by and couldn't happen without the donors from the Archbishop's Appeal. We also have a program called Text for Parishes in Need, curriculum or actual resources and material that is an opportunity for those that are in parishes that are in a financial need to reach out to us, and through, again, the generosity of the Archbishop's Appeal, they're able to receive those resources and form those in their parishes.
1: And Paula, who I know has been busy because she's already been to my deanery. Paula, do you want to say a few words about what your task is in this whole process?
6: Sure, I'd be glad to. I'm actually, it's a new position, the Appeal Territory Coordinator, and my job is to go out to all 170 parishes, talk to the pastors, find out what are their needs, and then supply them with that information and anything that they need in order to raise awareness of the Archbishop's Appeal. And that includes education on stewardship. And I love doing that.
1: So since Natalia is your assistant, that means she does all the work.

And then obviously behind, he doesn't know we're going to do this, but Reuben is behind, and Reuben is sort of the one that keeps everything running for the whole archdiocese and makes sure that the money ends up in all the right places. So we'll get to more of that at the last segment when we talk about how the whole chancery works. But before we're done, I think one of the things we forget when we talk about the appeal is we go after the families. We have a lot of single people and a lot of young people. Mm-hmm. And as we look

0: give them some ownership of the church?
1: I think that it is a challenge because, again, we're talking that they're being put in so many different directions. There's so much demand made of their time, and it's trying to incorporate their own spirituality into a concrete situation, that they may just attend church on Sunday, fulfill the obligations of it, and their liturgy begins and ends. Whereas if they can take that liturgy outside and live it, and I think us as pastors, maybe to look at their gifts, their talents, and say, this is where we can direct you to. This is where we feel that you have a gift to share, and a gift to bring life, whatever that may be, mm-hmm. to others within the diocese. But I think, again, a lot of it comes back to us, and to encourage them, and show them, and bring them along. And that's a challenge in itself.
2: And they can give a gift of any size, time and talent we are talking about. So many of the appeal ministries that we fund have opportunities to volunteer and they can get involved to learn about what the ministry is. And at some point when their life and they're able to give to a gift of any size to the appeal, then they can make that commitment. But time and talent is very important for them to understand.
3: And also could be through some kind of service, meaning social service. Mm-hmm. Because the young people, when there is a project in which there is a need and they can work even physically on that, a little bit along your line, they contribute. Like when we had the Harvey situation, there were many young people and young adults who wanted to do something. So we connect them through the appeal about how even, and the responsibility of keeping the church going. Mm-hmm. I mean, we don't have that idea of tithing like other organizations do, but there is a wisdom in tithing, because then you plan to give some of your money in the regular basis, in this case, to the appeal, and you plan for it, and you calculate it. Mm-hmm. More than to be asked how much you should give, you say, this is what I ought to give. Mm-hmm. And I'm ready to give it, and with joy, for the sake of the church and for the glory of God.
0: And sister, I know if either of you have ever heard this, I've never had anybody say, man, I gave too much. Oh, those people, I should have given a little bit more, but nobody ever tells me, oh man, I gave too much. Have you ever heard that?
1: No.
0: So,
1: open first.
0: So, well, there could be a first now that we've said this on TV. Successfully, what is the goal for this year?
2: The goal for the 2018 is $4.5 million. We have a theme in the spirit of love. And so a gift of any size is appreciated. They can respond to the letter that's sent to their home. They can respond online or in the pew on January 20th for the appeal commitment weekend, or they can contact us in our office.
3: Wonderful.
0: And what's the breakdown? Where does the money go?
2: The money goes to, in five categories, we fund ministries in five categories. Our bishop talked about religious vocations, Catholic education, pastoral ministries earlier. We also support Catholic communications, which Catholic Television is a part of,
3: and prison.
2: And prison ministry, criminal justice ministries, right? And Catholic social services, which we were talking about a few minutes ago.
0: I think a lot of times in today's world, we forget about the value of what we do with TV. I'm constantly amazed at the number of people that recognize different people, but just because of it on the TV show, and that impact that social media that you're working so hard to get out there with your own Facebook and your own Twitter, and that makes a big difference because people follow, and that's the easy way, and that's where our society is going. Now, Father Kevin, you've been at your parish for quite some time. Does it get more difficult as you've been there to get to do it, or does it seem like the same old thing, or is there enough new need that it keeps going?
1: Keeps going. I think that I've been at St. Anthony's just saying there 14 years. So the challenge for me is to come up with a fresh way and a new way every year to make it happen, to make it work, keep the Archbishop happy. So
0: are we supposed to do that?
1: Yes. Every day. but the people are very good. I have great faith in them, and they always rise to the challenge, and they always respond very, very generously as well. And I'm most humbled and proud of them at the same time.

0: same time, how they always rise to the occasion, they recognize the importance of the appeal.
1: And your parish is good at that, and I think that's a model, because with the tornado, all the neighboring parish, but your parish was there helping out the whole area, and that was phenomenal. And Archbishop, I think what Cecily said about the being time, talent, and treasure, I think one of the statements you made that showed me how much you understand that is when Bishop Mike was announced and everybody said, I heard two different people ask you, so you can get some time off now. He went, oh no, I'm just going to get more work done. And I think that focus on it isn't about time off, it isn't about this. The message that we have is important, and we have to keep at that.
2: And there is another aspect that you emphasized at the beginning, briefly, Kevin, that the appeal is for the ministries. So it's not like Catholic Charities, and we just had the gala, is to help the poor. And of course, in our parishes, we have many people in need. But this is to provide training services that will help us to carry on the faith. So every community is benefited through the ministries. You know, that is a little bit different than to help Catholic Charities or to help St. Vincent de Paul Society, which is a specific group of people in very vulnerable, and that they need directly our monies, our resources in that way. Now we help, for example, people in prison, but it's not financially, it's providing the faith so that they can know the Lord more, to know that their church is with them, and that our traditions are being passed on.
1: Well, Father Kevin, Cecily, this brings us to an end another segment. We're going to be back in a moment with a tour behind the scenes at the Pastoral Center. This is Discovering Our Faith.
2: Very well. Thank you.
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6: I am studying to be an ICU nurse to give back that same care that I received. I was born at 26 weeks and was in the NICU for 89 days.
7: There were ups and downs. There was 6 weeks on a ventilator, lots of different infections and surgeries. It did not end at her discharge.
8: Even when she was hooked up with a lot of wires on her, I knew that she was going to be a fighter.
6: The U.S. remains among the most dangerous developed nations for childbirth due to access to care, health inequities, and priority of maternal and infant health care. 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
9: After attending the March of Dimes class and hearing Lauren's story, it gave us a mission to be Brooks's number one advocate.
6: Improving maternal and infant health is as important today as it was then. 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
1: Welcome back to Discovering Our Faith. You've heard about trickle-down economics. We're here to explain trickle-down theology. We're at the top floor of the Pastoral Center, and we're walking into the Archbishop's office where he was working, and he has disappeared. He knew we were here. This is where the Archbishop accomplishes all of his work for the Archdiocese, and this is where everything starts and ends. So as we come out here, we have all the people that keep him
10: Out of Trouble with Pablo

on the far side, and these ladies here who actually do most of the work and all the mail we get, they really do all the work. The Archbishop just signs it. And as you can see, they're all decorated to celebrate a festive Christmas season. As we head outside, we can look down and see the Archbishop's view of everything in his domain. As you look down, this is the pastoral center. This is the bishop's view as he looks down at all the people that help him in accomplishing his goals as the Archbishop of the Archdiocese of San Antonio.

0: We're here stopped on the landing where you can overlook where a lot of the resources of the Archdiocese come from. We have over here at the end where the Andale campaign, where all the people who are working to help with the capital campaign are working. As you go down, you have the Archbishop's Appeal, which we just talked about, and further down, Hope for the Future, which we've talked about many times, which helps us support our Catholic schools. As you go down, we have technology, we have CYO, and we end up over in the Catholic Schools Office. Let's go visit them next. We're here where everything for the Catholic schools is supported. They run some of the schools for the Archdiocese, and for those of us that have schools that are our own, they're here to support us in everything that we do. We have the superintendent, the assistant superintendent, and all the people that's really not that many that do all the amazing work to help our Catholic schools be some of the best schools in the whole city. We're gonna walk down the hallway here, and down this hallway we have the vicar for clergy and all the people that work for him, the office for religious. We have all those different people that help the priests and all those people that minister within the Archdiocese do things. And here is where Father Jim Fischler does all of his work. So we're here with Gigi, and she's gonna explain to us what we're about to walk through.
1: Hi there. Nice to see you walking the halls of the Pastoral Center. This is the Department for Pastoral Ministries. In this department, we are kind of like the pastoral arm for the Archbishop. We serve parishes through the Parish Life Team, serving as conduits for information, resources, all kinds of assistance. We put on events like Assembly, Midwinter Gathering, the Youth Spectacular, Rite of Election. We also do all the catechist certification training for youth ministry and for liturgical ministers. So this is a busy office.
0: It is. And for those of us that are in parishes, if we ever have a question, we don't have to figure out what office to call. We each have a specific representative that we can call. Then that person helps us and finds the answer for us so that we know what we need to do. So Gigi, thank you. Anything else you want to add before we continue downstairs?
1: Well, you mentioned the Parish Life Team. Who is your parish team rep?
0: That was not a good question because it's Ricardo, because they're looking to replace. So if you're bilingual and like to be a part of that team, they're looking for somebody.
1: It's a great place to work.
0: It is. So thank you, Gigi.
1: Thank you.
0: Now downstairs. And here we are at the ground floor of the Pastoral Center where all sorts of things happen. We have the chapel over here where daily mass is Monday through Friday, and on Thursday it is in Spanish. Misa en Español en Jueves. So we have all that here at the Pastoral Center, living the life of the church as well as celebrating our mass. And down the hallway here, of course, we have the Capital Campaign sign there, always keeping that in the forefront of who we are. We're walking down to where actually all of CTSA happens, going into the offices where Jordan and his entire crew takes care of the newspaper, and for us, most importantly, Catholic Television of San Antonio, or CTSA. So we go down this little hallway right by the entry. We come in and we see all the stuff that has happened in the Archdiocese as portrayed in print. And as you know, a very important part of what we do is now through the media, where you can find us hopefully sooner on the internet, but now through Channel 15. And here is where it all happens. We have Jordan over here, then down to the studio, which they're filming in today, so we can't really show that. But all these people here work to make sure that all the information for the Archdiocese, all the information about all the missions of the Archbishop, gets out not just to the Catholic community, but to the world. And this brings you then probably the fastest tour of the Pastoral Center of all time. And we're standing in front of a window that is a replica of the window at St. Peter's Basilica in Rome. The difference is the dove wingspan in Rome is about 9 feet. And I guess that one is maybe a foot and a half, 2 feet. But to bring that image of the Holy Spirit, which the Archbishop is so high on because he's a missionary of the Holy Spirit, and that we keep that presence of God in all that we do. So as we continue with the show, this is

0: Now that we're back from our tour, we talked about trickle-down theology, where we start with God, then we have the archbishop. We're now down at the ground floor. So I'm not sure what that says about the people that work down here, but the Blessed Sacrament is down here because the chapel's down here, so it's not that far down. So, Archbishop, as we've gone through everything and we go over it, why did you pick these two to sit with you at the table today? Why did you pick...
1: Because they represent Catholic education, Catholic schools, and all connected with Catholic schools and also connected with the parishes. And they will explain to everybody what they do.
0: And we've been here before, Dr. Ricardo, many times, but also with us is Cindy Luna, who is the assistant or vice?
2: Associate
0: superintendent for Catholic schools. And for those of us at schools, we know her very, very, very well. So I'm going to start with Cindy because it's the first time that you've been with us. Tell us a little bit about what Catholic Schools Office here does. We walked through it. We saw a picture of it before. What do you do for the parishes and for the schools? And what's the difference between my school and some of the archdiocesan schools?
2: Well, every school is unique, and there are 39, and every one of them operates within their own parish. We do have seven schools that work with us more directly as a archdiocesan school. However, your school is more tied to a parish because you are there and you are the one who oversees as the pastor of that school. You oversee it. But all of our schools come together to preach the gospel values. And that's why parents send their children to Catholic schools to provide a quality education, mm-hmm. to ensure that their students are engaged and in learning. But their primary purpose is to make sure that their children are receiving the gospel values set out that is important for our church.
0: And I think at one of the meetings we had earlier in the year, and you showed us that the Catholic schools not only are doing a great job, you know, on the faith side, but we're showing on all the tests how well we're doing overall. And I think with the resources that we have, that's pretty phenomenal.
2: Well, and that's a contribution to a lot of people. It's the principles that are driving the education and the leadership at their schools with their pastors and working together. Our office is a resource to them. We provide staff development. We provide any type of support that they need to get through the daily task of running a school. It is a huge endeavor, and no one can do it alone. So between the pastor and the principal and our office, we feel like we are a good unit to support children and to support our parents who are the first educators in their child's education.
0: And since many of us have smaller schools, it's really nice, like when we have issues with students, whatever else, you have things like counseling service to help support us. Mm-hmm, mm-hmm. You have all sorts of other things with Hope for the Future and everything else that comes together to make sure that we're constantly doing what we need to do and to meet the rising needs of what's out there. And being newer to this diocese, I think you guys do a phenomenal job
2: to make
0: our job as easy as possible. So Dr. Ricardo, in case this is somebody's first show, you're not a doctor of philosophy, are you?
3: No, I'm not.
0: What kind of doctor are you?
3: I'm a pediatrician and a neurologist.
0: And you gave that up because?
3: Well, the faith and the ministry and the mission for the Catholic Church.
0: So you come with an education that's slightly varied, but you come and tell us a little bit about what your office does. We did a little walkthrough a little bit ago, but what is your office responsible for?
3: Well, I'm the director of the office called Parish Life, that works under the umbrella of the Pastoral Ministries Department, which Maribel Silva is the department head. And our department has different offices, and ours is a resource that our Archbishop has made available for the pastors and parishes to have a main contact between the Pastoral Center and all the things that we do, the programs that we offer, and the resources that we have to help parishes do their pastoral activities. As we were mentioning before, the textbooks for religious education, that is done through the Department of Pastoral Ministries. The other activities that we do with pastoral care also is under Pastoral Ministries.

0: preparation for marriage and life, catechetical formation, liturgy, all those are the areas that we cover. So the office that we that I lead is, we have liaisons, we call parish life liaisons, who are people that are prepared in all these areas, and they go and visit the parishes, talk to the pastors, talk to the DREs, and observe what the need might be that we can help them to do better their job.
1: Yeah. You know, we years ago, as we did the pastoral plan for the Archdiocese, Encountering Christ, United as Church, Sent by the Spirit, and then now the culture of Encuentro, that will be for a few years, we saw the need to connect more directly with the parishes. You know, the programs have been here and can vary. We can add, we can subtract some of them, we can vary and change. But how to connect what we are doing more directly with the communities that we serve? So the parish liaisons help us, to the pastors, to connect other people in leadership in the parishes to connect with us. That is something new, relatively, and is working quite well.
2: Well, in a diocese not here, with another bishop, we used to refer to the pastoral center as the puzzle palace, because you could never figure out where the answer you needed was. No, not this one. It's another diocese. You know, I used to be. But it was like, it was impossible to get the answer. You need to call one person. No, you need to call this person. You need to call that person. So what your office does is you give us that single point, or in the military we used to call it that belly button we could touch to get the answer we needed at that time. That was the focal point. And you've given us that focal point so that I just have to, well, right now you're my parish liaison. All I have to do is call you with whatever my question is, whether it belongs to any of these people we're about to talk to. You find the answer for me. You get the person in touch with me. And it's, I don't know if it simplifies your life, but I know it simplifies my life as a pastor. So which I know your pastors are grateful for that resource.
0: Yeah, and also in a way we promote all the activities that we have in the department, all the events that there are through the year for the whole parish, for the people to take advantage and be able to use these resources. For instance, we have in this first semester, we're going to have pastoral ambassadors, a gathering. We're going to celebrate all the volunteers that through the year help us. That's going to be in Blessed Sacrament now in January. Also, we have coming soon in January, the Midwinter Gathering, which is a gathering for catechetical directors and the directors for religious education that happen annually. There are many events that through the year we have. We have Youth Spectacular that is coming in March as well. We gather all the youth in the diocese. So we want to invite all the people that are listening and watching us on the TV that be aware of all these events that we have. If you can visit our website, which is www.rchsa.org, and then you see all the events that are circulating in the rotator of the page.
2: Many years ago when I was ordained, it was usually the assistant pastor that had to train the new catechist, because people are afraid, because faith is important, and they're afraid of making a mistake. And with the training that you offer, you give them the tools so that they can be comfortable to share their faith and some of the background of the church and whatever else. And I think that's an invaluable resource for the diocese as we really have to work at changing this world that we're in.
0: Yeah, I think it's very interesting to mention that Archbishop is not imposing programs in the parishes. The parishes may have their own programs already, and we are helping them to develop the plan they already have. Mm-hmm. We offer other opportunities. There are parishes that don't have any plans. So, well, this is the plan we propose. And then we also give you the resources to accomplish what you need for your parish owners.
2: Yeah, when I got to my parish, I didn't have a parish council. I didn't have the time to do the training. You came and helped me with the training. It was a phenomenal resource that saved me a ton of time. So, you know, for that kind of thing, you know, if your pastor doesn't know for some reason, they have to know. But these are the people that make us look good. And along that line, we already talked a little bit with Gigi, but I want to ask Gigi if you could stand up again. And when we talked earlier, you went through a lot of things, but I was pointing out, I think we forgot RCIA, which is so crucial as we're coming to this. Want to tell us a little bit about what your involvement in that is?
3: Well, Father, well, RCIA is part of what the church sees as one of the vanguards of the new evangelization. The RCIA is the paradigm for all the church's evangelization and catechetical efforts. It's the model

0: in which we bring in folks who would like to become members of the church, whether they are adults or whether they're children. And here in the Archdiocese of San Antonio, we do an annual multi-day training. But since we're able to do it only once a year, this year we did some initial training in the form of 2 webinars. And those were recorded, and they are downloadable from the Archdiocesan website, along with the handouts that were given. And we did a training for those who impart the RCIA Adapted for Children just this past weekend. Mm-hmm. And that will soon be available on the Archdiocesan website for download. Beautiful. So we want to make these resources as available as possible for pastoral ministers, those who are interested in these kinds of ministries, and others.
1: Gigi, why, you just mentioned RCIA for Children. Why wouldn't they just go through the regular programs in the parish?
0: Oh, why don't you? You need to come to my next seminar.
1: I know the answer. I was just hoping so you could explain for the people why this program is important.
0: Of course. Well, for anyone who, for whatever reason, did not have a chance to be formed in the faith, the RCIA Adapted for Children is not a sacrament catch-up class. It is for those children, through no fault of their own, have not been evangelized to be able to receive catechesis fruitfully and then receive the sacraments. Too often we have sacramentalized but unevangelized folks in our pews and who call themselves Catholics. The RCIA gives us an opportunity to evangelize and form people who are converted to Christ and receive the sacraments more fruitfully and be members of the church.
1: I think one of the things you touched on that I was sort of going out with a question before is that idea of process. It isn't the fact that we are there. It isn't the fact that we're just getting them baptized. We're getting them First Communion. Faith is a process. And we tell our adults in our parish that it isn't about whether or not they become Catholic at the end of the process, but do they have a deeper relationship with their God? And I think that's the key in what you work with Cindy and Ricardo. I think that's the key. Can we get people to have a deeper relationship with their God? Because with that, the right answer comes. So thank you, Gigi. And also out there, and one of the behind-the-scenes people is Mr. Hinojosa, who we mentioned earlier. And that part of the diocese, I don't think people realize all that they do. Under that comes HR, which is benefits, all those things for all the employees of the Archdiocese. Support us when we have HR issues, because most of us can't afford to have an HR person. All the back office stuff that happens to support us, audits for the parishes, for the schools,
2: buildings.
1: And any pastor's going to know who Logan is after the last hailstorm with all the work he's had to do. And now Randy with construction and everything that goes into behind the scenes that people walking into Mass just think, oh, the church is nice, and not realizing all the stuff behind the scenes, or the school is taken care of, the school has a new roof. Thank you, Logan and Ruben and everybody, for that, because they work with us to make sure we keep our facilities in good shape.
2: And then we have all the personnel that works with the paper, with communications, with CTSA, people that work in the finances in different capacities, supporting, of course, the CEO, Mr. Hinojosa, people who work in my office, you know, my assistants. And then we have also people who work in different ministries that we covered a little bit earlier. We have the people of the tribunal, you know, they're working. There are quite a few of them. People of the archives, people who work with technology, the IT personnel. I mean, when you start really thinking about individuals, there is a lot of work. People help all our religious sisters and brothers to be organized and to be attended and serve well. The people who work in the diaconate office. I mean, it's a lot of things.
1: And that's
2: a lot
1: what we
2: of
1: did
2: people
1: that,
2: working here for.
1: That's why we started the segment with that tour, so people get an idea of the vastness. And down the whole hallway here with the Capital Campaign, with Hope for the Future, for CYO, all those different things. This whole section here that was up, that is where Cindy And we should probably should mention Mrs. Marty West.

0: That's because he's the boss.
1: Receptionists, welcome people, the people who work to take care of the facility. You know, we have a couple of teams and people leading that effort so that we can have a decent place to work. My God, the grounds, people who work on...
0: And people forget, it's not just this building. I mean, we have the cemetery next door and everything else, and it's all coming under the outreach of what you are responsible for. And these people help you, at least in my opinion, it seems to be, to help you be the priest part of bishop, unless the administrator part of the bishop.
1: Well, we are very grateful for everyone who helps and does something for the Lord and for others in the archdiocese through this place. But also we thank the people of God for being supportive. This is not just happens subtle. I mean, it's the effort, it's the resources, it's the Archbishop's appeal, as we spoke earlier, it's the capital campaign now. All that helps things to happen. And people are ready to serve. And we have a great, great group of people here.
0: Well, the mysteries of how God works, I've ended up here, and I don't think I could imagine a better place to have ended up, because it seems to me, I joke with you about the Holy Spirit, but I've seen the Spirit at work, and you're constantly reminding us, sent by the Spirit, and that force, and how our mother, Our Lady of Guadalupe, and all of that, and you bring that all together as the entire package, it's integrated, it's whole. And you walk through this building, and I hope on the segment we did just before this, that was obvious, that these are all people of faith. And when you have Mass in the chapel, it's small. Frequently, it's full. So, unfortunately, Archbishop, we have 30 seconds. Anything else you want to close this with?
1: Well, that we need to thank, of course, always the Lord, but to thank the Catholic Church and the Holy Father for ordaining bishops and providing for bishops and to the bishops to form these structures. You know, which each church was on its own would be a different story. We are blessed to be the Catholic Church of the Archdiocese of San Antonio.
0: Well, Archbishop, as we do the appeal prayer, I was just talking to Cecily at the break. What if everybody gave up a Starbucks or a dinner out and gave that back to the church and gave that to help you with the mission of the church? Think of the difference that would make.
1: Oh, everybody's listening.
2: You see him smile?
0: Archbishop, would you like to lead us in our prayer?
1: Okay. In the spirit of love, loving God, as missionary disciples, we are sent to bring the good news of Jesus to everyone in the Archdiocese of San Antonio. Strengthen our faith, deepen our hope, and help us to respond in love for others through the Archbishop's Appeal Ministry. We are very grateful for the many gifts and blessings we have received. May your Holy Spirit inspire us to share a portion of these gifts and blessings with those who need our help to the 2018 Archbishop's Appeal. Fill our hearts with your truth and enduring love so that united as a community of faith, we may show through our actions that we truly are disciples. In the spirit of love, we ask this through Christ our Lord. Amen. May Almighty God bless you, the Father, the Son, and the Holy Spirit.
0: Amen.
1: Thank you, Pat.
0: Well, this brings to the end another session of Discovering Our Faith. 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
1: Hi, this is Mike Piazza, Baseball Hall of Famer, and you're watching Catholic Faith Network. 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

Everybody, welcome to Real Food. Glad you're with us today. So interesting thing, you know, we've been talking about influences in our lives through the whole season. Of course, God influences us all the time through different people, right? Through these people he sends into our lives to kind of challenge us and help us to grow. And I was thinking about one of those people the other day, this guy, Monsignor Jim Kelly. And if you're watching on Long Island, maybe you know him in New York, but around the country, you might not know this guy. So, you know, when I was a young seminarian, he was one of the Monsignors, you know, and we all looked up to him, and he was a great guy, and he would have us over every now and then, and I treat us like gold, you know. So we were these young kids thinking about the priesthood, studying for the priesthood, and such a great influence in this Monsignor Jim Kelly. So he wound up becoming the pastor or the rector of the cathedral in our diocese here, Rockville Center on Long Island in New York. And when he kind of retired, they named the parish hall after him, Monsignor Kelly Hall. But we all knew him very, very well, and he was such a wonderful guy, a great influence. There's a number of us whose lives really been touched by his kindness. So anyway, long story short, what happened was he would have us over, and he was into cooking. He was like a bit of a chef, this guy, and he was good at cooking. He had like a lot of good, you know, stuff that he would make and everything. So he had this one appetizer that there was like, we used to look forward to this all the time. There's grape meatballs, a grape meatballs, right? Sounds weird, right? So it took me years and years and years to wiggle the recipe out of him for this. And in his honor, I have the recipe today. It's so incredibly simple, it's sort of embarrassing, but at the same time, it's delicious. So like delicious is what matters. It's not about complexity. It's about, you know, what tastes good. And this is a way to really like impress and inspire people. And I kind of think about him today. You know, what a great priest. We all probably can think back to when we were kids about the priests who really touched our lives in such a beautiful way. You kind of never forget them, you know. That's how priests are formed, by the way, right? I was a little altar boy, and there was a priest in the parish who was from Taiwan. He was a very, very nice guy, and I'd like kind of latched on to him a little bit, got involved with him and helping and doing stuff with the youth group. Next thing you know, look at me, I'm the old Monsignor, right? And we just had like a seminarian in our parish, and you know, he's kind of they're looking at me and saying, oh, the Monsignor, you know. So like, it's a funny thing how life's tables turn constantly, you know, and God calls us to constantly influence each other, be an example to one another. So Monsignor Jim Kelly's grape meatball appetizer. Those great people have influenced us. You could all think of somebody, right, who's done that in the priesthood for us, you know, and I think there's something about thanking God for the gift of those people, you know. We're quick to analyze, aren't we? We're quick to say, I can't understand that guy. Oh, I wish he spoke less, blah, blah, blah. But undoubtedly, you've been served by a priest in your life. You know, it's good to be grateful. Grateful to God for the gift of the priesthood and the gift of the way those priests have humbly served throughout your life and my life too. So anyway, on to the meatballs. This is incredibly easy. So first thing I was to talk to you about is the meatballs themselves. So if you want, you can make these meatballs super simple. This is not a very hard recipe. I would get 50-50. I do pork and beef. I would roll these with a little breadcrumb, an egg per pound, one egg, a little salt, a little pepper, and then these are just put into the oven, they're just cooked in the oven for a little bit, very, very quick. Or you can go to your local supermarket, go to the frozen section, and buy frozen meatballs. I know that sounds terrible. You're saying, oh, Monsignor, what are you talking about? And then they pour ragu on it? No, it's not that bad a show, don't worry. But these meatballs, they don't really require a lot because

sauce is extremely flavorful, and you're going to kind of need that. So that's kind of the point. Like, the meatball itself isn't going to be as important as a super strong sauce. So let me go to the sauce, and then we're going to toss these boys in, okay? Yep, you saw it. You're right. Welch's grape jam. Grape jelly, right? This is jam. Interesting, like when you were a kid, when you went to school, did you bring a peanut butter and jelly sandwich every day? I did. And my mother, yeah, Welch's. This was the brand we used. This was a brand everybody used, right? Smucker's was another one, but that was for the high-class people. We used the Welch's. So into a pot goes this jam, just like it is. Now, isn't this odd? Again, this is sort of not my style of cooking, but this works, guys. So that's kind of the story. That's why we're doing this today. And again, like, he never told us this recipe, and he wouldn't even share it with us. I think the reason he didn't share it with us, because he knew it was so simple, you know? Such a simple recipe. So this is sort of like a gelatinous sweet thing, right? Grape jam. So it doesn't, because there's like really no fruit that you could identify in this. But it actually makes a beautiful sauce, so that's pretty good. Now, if you wanted to get some hot water in here and get every last drop of this out, I feel like we got the lion's share of it going now. Okay, it's all in there. Yeah, so that's it. So that gets in. And then you want to just put this on very low heat. So a very low heat, and this starts to moltenize. Now, people have told me, oh, this is good. You know, if you actually turn this on and get this nice and warm, put it on vanilla ice cream. I don't know. Maybe that would be good. I'm not sure. But right now, it's like a big gelatinous pile, but it will get down to becoming a sauce. When it comes down to the sauce level, which will be pretty fast, that's when we're going to mix in this second ingredient, which is an interesting ingredient too. You've probably walked by it in the condiment aisle 1,000 times, this chili sauce. Now, they make cocktail sauce, Heinz, just like this, right? But chili sauce is one you walk by all the time. It's delicious, actually. I like this better than I like ketchup, and I'm not a big ketchup fan, but this has a little spice in it. It has a little garlic powder in it in such a way that if you put this on a burger, it jazzes up a burger very nicely. So this is not a bad thing to have around. I almost always in the pantry, wherever I live, make sure I have one of these chili sauce things. So this is already starting to come down. I have it on a hot stove, man. These Wolf stoves are hot. Ooh. You know, we're at Chufo Cabinetry, you know, which is a big, big kitchen cabinetry factory on Long Island, but they built this beautiful studio for us here so that we could bring the show to you from here. It's really terrific. And the air conditioning is great in here too, by the way. It's freezing. It's great. Okay, so this is starting to come down. So you could see this is sort of saucy-like now, getting more saucy. And see, it's kind of not lumpy on the spoon now. It's kind of like stuck to the spoon. So now it's chili sauce time. These are just two very simple ingredients, right? So in goes the chili sauce, a whole bottle of it. Yep. Very uneventful recipe for me today, you know? Usually I'm sauteing and I'm doing all these other things and filleting. But this, Monsignor Kelly had this down, I got to tell you. All right, so there it is. The whole jar is in there. Pretty much got that done. Got this done. Get these out of here. And of course, you know, so much of this is our eyes, right? We eat with our eyes. So it's how you serve this and what you do with it. I mean, and then that's one of the reasons Monsignor Kelly would never tell us what's in it, because, you know, he kind of said, well, no, it's not about what's in it. It's about, like, us being together. It's about us having a little hors d'oeuvre before dinner. So you see, you're mixing this together. Now, you might be saying to yourself, horrible combination, Monsignor. Horrible. It's not horrible. Trust me. There it is, sort of mixed together. Let it come up to heat a little bit. I'm going to add one thing and one thing only to this, a little black pepper. That's it, because it just needs it's very, very sweet. It just needs a little something, a little bite. So there it is. Now, that's in. You see it now? It's sort of, spoon's clean. So sort of right, and then in goes our meatballs. So however you make meatballs, but they need to be small because we're talking about little hors d'oeuvres here, right? There it is. No gigantic mess on my part. That's a good sign. Okay. Move this over. And what's going to happen now is you just kind of saute these in there. And they can be in there, you know, for an hour, 10 minutes, 20 minutes, whatever you think. What will happen, though, is this will start to thicken up a little bit, too, after a few minutes. So I'm going to turn it up the heat here so that you don't have to be here all day. And we'll get that going. So I'm going to show you what I'm going to plate it in. And this is kind of, Monsignor Kelly made me think about this. So if you go to one of these places like eBay, and you can hit in silver plate.
silver plate is always available

0: like no money. It's so cheap. It's unbelievable. So like I've been able to get a lot of great silver plates. So what happened is like you buy this stuff, and this was stuff that they used at restaurants and stuff like that back in the day. So this is from the Waldorf Astoria. This is from the Waldorf Astoria. This is from the Waldorf Astoria. And the whole thing might have been $15 because, you know, it's old and rotten looking and it didn't look nice. But you can dress it up, clean it up, and this doesn't take a lot of time to do. I use this stuff called Cef, C-E-F, and it cleans up the silver beautifully. Look how nice this is. You serve it like this. It's really like a beautiful, kind of nice appetizer. So that's what I'm going to do. I'm going to put it in here. These guys, probably in another world, I'd make these a lot hotter. Okay, so I'm just going to put them in. I think they're great. And this is like a beautiful little appetizer. If you're having people over, you know, you're having like a little fall gathering, and people are going to say to you, where'd you get these? Right? Who made these for you? You couldn't have possibly made these, Monsignor. They're way too good. You know, that's part of the game, right? So let me clean it up a tiny drop, and I'll show you how you fix it up and make it look beautiful. A couple of frilly toothpicks, right? Kind of dress it up a little bit. Not that this dresses it up, but when I was a kid, that was a big deal. To have the frilly toothpicks meant it was a good recipe, right? And then I do one thing to like annoy all my friends. I have these little Italian flag toothpicks. My friends are always like, you're impossible. So I stick some Italian flags in there. And then what happens is like you're sitting down with some folks, you're enjoying some appetizers, and having a little fun, you know, at the same time and laughing it up. People have influenced our lives. You're a great gift to us. Monsignor Jim Kelly, thank you for everything you've done for us. All the priests in your life, too. We offer a little prayer of thanksgiving for them. I got another appetizer for you when we get back. Stick around. More real food to come right after this.
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0: Welcome back. All hail my Italian meatballs. They're not Italian. They're not even close to Italian. I got Italian flags on them, though. What the heck? Memory of a great priest, like I said, Monsignor Jim Kelly. Great meatballs here. So now what I'm going to do is a recipe. I kind of picked this up along the way. It's a nice appetizer. It kind of involves some nice shrimp. If you have a good shrimp person, you're in luck. I have Jim Clark in my life. He's a wonderful shrimp guy. He sells shrimp on Long Island here. Look him up. Terrific, terrific guy. He's great. And that's what he deals in. He deals in shrimp. So I'm going to make like a sauce to grill some shrimp to put them out as a little appetizer too. If you just have like cold shrimp, you know, like you cook them in water and serve them out with icy cold shrimp, you can't even get through the crowd, right? Because you just go to the first people and they gobble them all up. So when I go to a party and somebody's serving up the shrimp, I find the shrimp, sure. But this is kind of like on a stick, so people get one. You can't really take three sticks. So it spreads it around the crowd a little bit better. And that's kind of a nice thing too. It's great to gather people, right? I mean, the church does that every Sunday. We gather people, and we gather people who are not perfect, seeking the Lord, looking to grow, looking for God's mercy. So like when we gather around the house, like it's something beautiful about that, gathering with our family and our friends, bringing people together. That's kind of what we're looking at today, you know? So the people who've influenced us and help us to go and grow in that way. So this is a good recipe. I've kind of put this together, kind

and over the years with some different people who I've had this with, and then I decided to go hot versus cold with the shrimp, and I think this is going to be a nice recipe. So I have some ketchup base for the sauce that we're going to make here. Shrimp and ketchup kind of been the way it's always been, right? It's kind of like a what we call a dump and stir recipe, because I'm just going to dump it all in here and stir it up, and you'll see what's cooking in a minute. So the ketchup goes in. How spicy do you like your sauce, your cocktail sauce? Because it's going to be a cooked cocktail sauce, so it's going to be almost like a cooked tomato. It's going to be really delicious in that way. So this is horseradish. That's it, all of it. I love it. I love it spicy. So we're going to put it all in there. I have a little Worcestershire sauce, because Worcestershire adds a lot to it. The base of Worcestershire sauce, I know it's going to disappoint you. I'm sorry. Anchovies. So this, it has like a little anchovy taste, that hidden great ingredient, anchovies. Now this is a little vinegar-based pepper sauce. So this would be like Frank's, you know, hot sauce, Louisiana hot sauce. I love it. My favorite of the hot sauces. So it has a like a little tang, but it doesn't kill you. You ever have a hot sauce that knocks you down on the ground? You're reeling? Yeah, you don't want that. This is just kind of a simple, like a buffalo hot sauce. Not too bad. And then I'm going to put some lemon in here. So I'm going to start with the zest, because that's the best part of the lemon. Wash your lemons, right? We learned that the hard way here at Real Food. You got to wash those darn lemons, because they sit out in the field after they pick them in the back of a pickup truck, and they wash them down and do the best they can. But, you know, anything could happen out there in the field, and often does. So I got some zest in here. I'm just going to zest two. This is going to be real lemony, spicy, sweet, and charred, because we're going to grill these. Right? That sounds great, doesn't it, for shrimp? Would you have that at a, like at a cocktail party? So you have your grape meatballs and then these wonderful charred shrimp. I don't know. It's going to be great. And like I said, these shrimp that I have here, these are, they're not gigantic. They're large, though. They're nice, big, large shrimp. So, like, there's a lot of protein in this. So when you're serving these up, actually what it does is it kind of gobbles up a lot of people's hunger, which is good too. Because like the pigs in a blanket, how many pigs in a blanket can you eat? Let's be honest with each other here. We're all friends. A lot, right? So this is kind of what's interesting about this. I'll just get this head start on this. With this kind of stuff, you can't really eat as many as you can eat the pigs in a blanket. So pigs in a blanket, I mean, it's ridiculous, right? Everywhere I go and ever have been, pigs in a blanket. The Hotel Pierre, the Rainbow Room. Pigs in a blanket. It's like the number one hors d'oeuvre, right? Everywhere you go. I don't run away from it. I run toward it. I say, okay, if that's what everybody likes, that's what everybody wants. Pigs in a blanket it is. I'll make some pigs in a blanket. I'm not afraid. And I don't even make them like, oh, you must make them like special then. No, I just make pigs in a blanket. People love them. And they just love them. It's okay. It's sort of like American caviar, right? We love that. So now what I'm going to do is I'm going to take this. I got the metal spoon here. Mix this together. The reason I kept that extra half lemon is because I'm afraid it's going to get too loose, but it's not. This is going to be good. I don't think this is going to need salt. I'm going to give this a little taste because once you kind of got this flavor, you kind of got this flavor. So just going to, let me just get a little bit of stir here. Do this. Spicy. Oh, it's good. Spicy. It's good, though. Delicious. All right. So let me get my shrimp. So as I told you, these are like U12. So there's like 12 of these to a pound. These are pretty big boys. I'm going to leave the tails on because they look nice with the tails. Or I could take the tails off. It's kind of up to you. I'm going to leave the tails on. They're all nice. And these shrimp don't smell at all. Jim Clark's shrimp are terrific. Worth a trip. He's in Floral Park. Go see him. He's got a store and everything. He sells to restaurants and everything else. But he's got a store. So I'm going to put these in here. I got like a dozen shrimp, I think, or something like that. Well, that's good. Then I'm going to stir them a little bit. Now, the marinating would be great. So if the Real Food Show was an hour and a half, I could say to everybody, all right, listen, everybody, let's say the rosary, and when we come back, these will be marinated. We don't have rosary time. I'm sorry. So what we're going to do is quickly make believe that this has marinated for quite a while. I'm going to get my grill pan on now, too. Start to heat this thing up a little bit. We're just going to add, believe it or not, the final ingredient, which will penetrate the shrimp. That's the point. Tequila. I know, that sounds weird. I don't drink, but believe me, tequila works in here. So what happens is the alcohol kind of penetrates the shrimp and gets the flavor in there. That's why I tasted it before I put the tequila in, because I don't want to be drinking in front of you and getting drunk. Funny thing, like how, you know,
for some people, I have many friends who struggle with addiction to alcohol. And you know, it's a funny thing, like how sometimes a thing will pass us by and that won't be our issue, but we pray for those people all the time who do struggle with that, right? There's something about that. And there's a tremendous

hope for them, you know, to find sobriety and to find health and happiness in their life, right? So we pray for them all the time. I pray for those people all the time. Dear, dear friends of mine. So now this hand has to get dirty. That's the only way we could do this. So you go in and you're just going to skewer these shrimp nicely like this. And I'm going to hold them over here for a second because I want to do a bunch of them. And then we're going to put them out. And the trick is to kind of get them so they spread out a little bit. So this way they cook beautifully. And this you can put like some nice music on. You get your kids involved in this. You know, Nana and Grandpa are going to come over. They're going to pass out when they see these beautiful shrimp. And I can feel the tequila on my hands because it's sort of like Cutty Sark aftershave, you know. There we go. Okay, we're doing okay. So again, I think this, there you go. Something nice about this. I got that grill pan hot. Now, I'm doing this inside. We're going to grill them inside. You know, taking these outside on the outside grill, that's the way to go. A charcoal grill for this? Oh, my Lord. Absolutely terrific, right? Terrific. And these shrimp, like I said, these are big shrimp. So they're kind of lots of flavor in a shrimp. And they're not inexpensive, but this is a nice recipe. You know, it kind of works. Pointy side, Monsignor. That's right. Pointy side in. Now, the stuff that's left, I'll give you a little hint on this one, because we have a lot of cocktail sauce left here. It's going to have to be a cooked cocktail sauce, right? But you can actually put this in a pan, heat it up, and it serves up beautifully as like a side. You put it in a little bowl when you're serving these guys and just have it on the side. So I got these just about done here. I only have one or two left. Out of skewers. Okay. So those boys will stick around for a minute. Look at these lovely hands I have, right? So let me put this over here. Quick wash of the old hands. And now we'll go over to the grill. So let's see how we do. So here we go. This should be pretty hot by now. It's smoking.

0: helps so they don't stick. It's a non-stick grill pan. You probably have one of these in your house. You probably don't use it nearly enough, but it is delicious. All right, I got them all on. Look at that. That's great. So let's let them go for a little bit. I think maybe the better thing to do, take a little break. Why don't we take a little break? We'll let these guys cook. When we come back, I'll be taking them off the grill, and I will be able to offer a couple to you on our TV cocktail party, all right? Stick around. More real food right after this.
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1: Welcome back, everybody. It was well worth taking a little break because the shrimp cooked up beautifully while you were gone. Back to the Monsignor Vlon Silver collection. I wish this was QVC. I could sell you this stuff, but no. I just went on eBay, you know. You find this stuff on eBay, inexpensive, clean it up at home. Next thing you know, you're serving at the Waldorf, right? Waldorf used to have great silver, and people used to steal it all the time. I think that was a major problem. They actually had like a clemency day at the Waldorf Astoria in Manhattan where you could bring back the silver you stole, and there would be no lawsuit or anything. Like anybody would go and do that. Once it's out, man, it's out. You're never getting it back. So I heated up the sauce. So like you're used to having cold cocktail sauce, right? But this is a cooked cocktail sauce with tequila in it. So I cooked off the tequila. It's really good. Really, I could have that on a bread and just call it a day. Whew. Okay. So I'll show you how we serve this at the rectory. We're having people over. The bishop has just done confirmations. This is kind of how we do it. Take these shrimp. And they are delicious, I have to say. These guys are really, really good. Get these guys. And like the skewer kind of makes it a little bit of clean eating, right? And the fact that it's on a skewer means people can't take 10 of them. I did this for a party not long ago without the skewers, and they got in front of somebody, and he ate like 12 of them. And I was like, oh no, everybody won't get one now. They really turned out beautiful. These shrimp just look great. If you take a look at them, they just look the way they're supposed to look. Kind of get another guy over here. Beautiful, right? That's the idea. Now you may be looking over here a little bit and saying, well, Matsuya, there's a few left. Those are for me. Don't worry about it. So, kind of thing, you know, you're going to have a little cocktail party. You invite people over. You want to have a holiday party, and you don't want to have to make a big dinner. These kinds of things are wonderful, just to be able to say, would you like a shrimp? You know, these are really great. They're delicious. You can eat them with your hands. A little sticky, but that's okay. And it kind of works out very nice. You know, it's a great tequila lemon cocktail sauce with the horseradish that we're cooking it in. So it has a beautiful kind of caramelization taste that adds a lot to this dish as well. Think about the people who've influenced your life. That's what we've been doing a lot here. And I think about like these different priests who've come through and the different parties I've been to where people have kind of treated me like a king. And you say like, wow, we're so lucky. We're a blessed people. We're blessed because we have each other, you know? Jesus gave us to each other. And there's something about that blessing that's so important in our lives. So we're grateful to God for that as well. And that's an important thing. So if you like this recipe, go to cfntv.org. Click on Real Food, click on Recipes, it'll all be there. Monsignor Kelly's Meatballs and whatever, I can't give this credit to anybody yet. We'll figure out somebody. I think I kind of just developed this, but whatever. We'll see. Lots of different people help me on the way. And then, if you want to get a copy of our book, if you go to the same website, cfntv.org, click on Tuscan Style. That's the name of our new cookbook. We'd love to have you get a copy of that as well. I'm happy to sign it to you as well. So we thank God for those gifts to those people. Let's ask the Lord to bless them as we take leave today. Glory be to the Father, and to the Son, and to the Holy Spirit, as it was in the beginning, is now, and ever shall be, world without end. Amen. God bless you, everybody. We'll see you next time on Real Food.
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0: Welcome to Daily Living with Father Chapin, where we consider God's Word and how we might be able to apply it into our daily living. Yes, my friend, that is what we do. Sometimes the Bible can be a bit confusing, so we bust it down like a fraction. We're asking questions. Questions like, what do these Gospels have to do with me? That's what I want to know. How can I take these Gospels and apply them into my daily living so that I can become a reflection of God's love to a world, let's face it, could use a bit more love, don't you think? Today we are hearing from the Gospel of Matthew. Jesus said to his disciples, "The kingdom of heaven is like a treasure buried in a field, which a person finds and hides again, and out of joy goes and sells all that he has and buys that field." Again, "The kingdom of heaven is like a merchant searching for fine pearls. When he finds a pearl of great price, he goes and sells all that he has and buys it." Again, "The kingdom of heaven is like a net thrown into the sea, which collects fish of every kind. When it is full, they haul it ashore and sit down to put what is good into buckets. What is bad, they throw away. Thus it will be at the end of the age. The angels will go out and separate the wicked from the righteous and throw them into the fiery furnace, where there will be wailing and grinding of teeth." Do you understand these things? They answered, "Yes." And he replied, "Then every scribe who has been instructed in the kingdom of heaven is like the head of a household who brings from his storeroom both the new and the old." The Gospel of the Lord. Wow, what a gospel it is. We got a whole lot to talk about. This is Daily Living. I'm Father Chapin. You hanging out. We'll be right back, and we're going to talk about this gospel and a few other things along the way here as we consider God's Word and how we might be able to apply it into our daily living.
1: I'm Amy Grant, and I want to talk to you from my heart about the heart. There was nothing about my life that said, "You have a ticking time bomb in your chest." But I did. I wound up in the office of a cardiologist because I was there with my husband. And at the tail end of that, the cardiologist looked at me and said, "I want to see you." No one was more surprised than I was to learn I was living with a rare heart condition. He said, "Amy, this condition, you'll be fine, and then catastrophic." A few months later, I had open heart surgery that saved my life. And I owe it to the research and life-saving medical breakthroughs developed by the American Heart Association. 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
1: Thank you!
2: Welcome back. Today, we're in the Gospel of Matthew, and Jesus is speaking in parables. And the focus is on the kingdom of heaven, a phrase which Matthew will use interchangeably with the kingdom of God, leaving some to quibble whether those two phrases are the same thing, but we'll leave that for them to debate. We've got enough on our plate trying to figure out the deeper meanings of our parable today. So with that in mind, let's try to put ourselves into the scene and consider how the people who first heard these parables, what were they hearing? Of course, I'm talking about the first century Israelites. The kingdom of heaven is like a treasure buried in a field, which a person finds and hides again, and out of joy goes and sells all that he has to buy that field. Again, the kingdom of heaven is like a merchant searching for fine pearls. When he finds a pearl of great price, he sells all that he has and buys it. Again, the kingdom of heaven is like a net thrown into the sea, which collects fish of every kind. When it is full, they haul it ashore, sit down, and put what is good into buckets, and what is bad, they throw away. So will it be at the end of the age. The angels will go out and separate the wicked from the righteous and throw them into the fiery furnace, where there will be wailing and grinding of teeth. Okay, so we have these three different scenarios describing or trying to illustrate the best they can the kingdom of heaven. And after Jesus goes through this, he turns to his disciples, and by the way, that's you and me, and he asks a question. And it's a good question. The question is, do you understand these things? And they answer, yes. But what about you? What about me? Do we understand these things? Can we recognize the kingdom of heaven in our midst? Are we cooperating with his grace? My friends, I believe that the biggest, most dangerous and damaging aspect of Christianity is the fact that we've become so familiar with the story that we've become bored with the cross, which I must say has got to be Satan's greatest trick, because he doesn't need to keep us from church, as it seems we've been lulled to sleep in a spiritual coma. I mean, think about it. If you've grown up in the church, as I have, you have heard these parables many, many, many times. And just the story in general, every Christmas, the story of baby Jesus in the manger, every Easter, the story of the passion and the empty tomb. It's so easy to get comfortable with the story. But I must say, if we're truly listening to what Jesus is saying in these parables, if we truly understand these things, we should find them challenging and even disturbing rather than reassuring and familiar. But getting back to the first century Israelites, what would they have heard and how would they have reacted? Jesus asked his disciples, do you understand these things? And they said, yeah. And of course, we know how that worked out. But before we start pointing fingers in judgment, hold on there, Sparky. What about you? What about me? Like,

that we've been hearing these parables our whole lives. We know the story. What would be our response should Jesus ask us, do you understand these things? Like I said, the disciples said yes. And what did he say? He said, then every scribe that has been instructed in the kingdom of heaven is like the head of a household who brings from his storeroom both the new and the old. Do you understand these things? If the answer is yes, then Jesus is suggesting to you to become a scribe and to bring out what is new and what is old. So, how do I do that? How do I become a scribe? What does a scribe do? Well, the Greek word for scribe is grammatos, which is where we get the word grammar. It literally translates as scholar or one who writes. Now, in the first century, a scribe was considered an expert in the law and the scriptures, or any written text for that matter. But here's the confusing part, at least to me. The scribes were not fans of Jesus. In fact, they were very much part of the opposition who had Jesus arrested and crucified. And in their arrogance and knowledge, they all that kept them from seeing who Jesus really was and learning anything new, as they looked down and judged other people as beneath them. So it seems, at least to me, that the very word scribe carries a negative energy. But here, Jesus is referring to scribes in a positive way, suggesting they take treasure from the storeroom, both the new and the old. Now, I think it's very tempting for many to regard the old as bad and the new as good, but that would be a mistake because there is much value in the old. There is much value in the tradition of our forefathers, much value in the traditions of the church. But if it is not infused with what is new, what is revealed by the Holy Spirit, what is revealed by Jesus through his gospel, well, then it becomes dogmatic, it becomes rote, routine, and frankly, dangerous, as it lulls our world into a spiritual coma. You know, a story is told, a book I read, A Treasury of Jewish Folklore, about a group of Orthodox rabbis who all had extensive rabbinical genealogies. You know, my daddy was a rabbi, my daddy's daddy and his dad, you know how it goes. But there was one exception, Rabbi Yishiel, who was the son of a simple baker. And as the story goes, one day the rabbis were getting together, they were kibitzing and boasting about their eminent rabbinical ancestors when Rabbi Yishiel spoke up and said, in my family, I'm the first eminent ancestor, leaving the others speechless. And in time, they began to expound on the Torah, and each was asked to bring forth a text from one of their distinguished rabbinic ancestors, and one by one they stepped up and delivered an eloquent and learned dissertation. But finally, it came time for Rabbi Yishiel to speak. He arose. He says, my brothers, my father was a simple baker, and he taught me that only fresh bread is any good, and that I must avoid stale bread. And I believe that this can be applied to learning. And with that, he sat down. Like I said, the greatest crisis we face in the church today is spiritual boredom, stale bread,
bored with

0: the cross. So today, let us put away the old way of thinking and bake some fresh bread. This is Daily Living. I'm Father Chapin. You hang out. We'll be right back. And we will continue to consider this parable and God's word and how we might be able to apply it into our daily living.
1: Attention travelers, next Tuesday, a major hurricane will cause complete chaos throughout the city. Stand clear of the closing doors, please.
2: Disasters don't plan ahead. 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
4: Mary's Meals is a simple, practical work of love carried out in the name of Mary, the Mother of Jesus. 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
0: Welcome back to Daily Living. The kingdom of heaven is like a treasure buried in a field, which a person finds and hides again, and out of joy goes and sells all that he has to buy that field. So the first question would be, what is this treasure? Well, as I mentioned, I've been hearing this parable my whole life, and I've heard many homilies by people much smarter than me that suggest that the treasure is Jesus. The treasure is eternal life, and that's the greatest treasure anybody could offer you. And the question is, what are you willing to sacrifice to own that treasure? And that, of course, makes sense. We've all heard about how our possessions and our impulses in this world of materialism and distraction can keep us from Jesus. So we should not store up treasure on earth, but rather treasure in heaven, where moths and vermin cannot destroy. So what else do we know about treasure? Well, we know that where your treasure is where your heart is, right? We know that. In other words, your treasure is what you spend the majority of your time thinking about, involving yourself in. Whatever that is, that's what you worship. We know that. So what is your focus? Who or what are you following? Is it the seed planted within you? Are you cooperating with that grace? Or has that all been pushed aside to serve some temporary fleshly impulse? I mean, we've all seen the man blinded by lust, follows his impulse, and in the end destroys his family, loses his job, loses his standing in the community, and finds himself lost in the wilderness. We see this happen. Sadly, we also see this happen with drugs and alcohol as people turn their lives over to some sort of addiction. But that's actually a bad way of putting it, because it's not so much somebody turning over their will. It's much more the addiction grabbing one's life and taking over, whether that be an addictive substance or a lustful desire, takes over, leaving them totally out of control. I've heard it said, and I think it's true, that all sin is counterfeit grace driven by our internal desire to be closer to God. That is the motivation. Now, I bring this up just to ask this question. What if, and like I said, we're just talking here, baking some fresh bread here, okay? What if that this might be a clue as to the

nature of the kingdom of heaven. As it takes control over our lives. Because if you look at it that way, the kingdom of God is not something we possess, but rather something that grabs us and possesses us. Do you understand these things? And if the answer is yes, what are we saying? Are we saying that the treasure found buried in the field is Jesus? And that we are going to give up everything we have to buy that field? Is that what we're saying? Like I said, I've heard many a homily making that claim. And these are smart people. But let's dig a little deeper here. Let's try to hear this with some fresh ears. Getting back to the question, how would the first century Israelites have heard this? The kingdom of heaven is like a treasure buried in a field. So, where to begin? Well, first century Palestine was a very dangerous place. Sadly, it remains a dangerous place today. Anyway, because of that danger, it was not uncommon to bury treasure in the ancient world. They didn't have banks. So they would often bury treasure. Remember that third servant in the parable of the talents? I love that gospel, the talents. He buried his talent. Remember that? It was a thing. The kingdom of heaven is like a treasure buried in the field. Now, the law of the day in the ancient world is if a treasure box is found and it bore the mark of ownership, it had to be returned to the owner. So this is my question. This is a bit confusing because if finding the treasure entitled the finder to own it, then why would he sell everything he had to buy the field? And on the other hand, if finding the treasure did not entitle the finder to own it, then again, why would he sell everything that he had to buy the field? Imagine that you moved into a house. You just bought this house from a widow who had lost her husband. And after several months of living in this house, you're up in the attic and you discover a box full of silver coins and love letters written to his wife while he was overseas fighting the war. Who owns that box? Is it finders, keepers, losers, weepers? Is Jesus saying the kingdom of heaven is like finding somebody else's lost treasure and then quickly buying the field to deprive them of their treasure? Because as confusing as that might sound, this is what the first century Israelite is hearing. But that's not even the big problem. The big problem is this. If the treasure is Jesus, can I buy Jesus? Is Jesus for sale? Even with everything I have, can I buy salvation? And of course, we know that ain't right. We can't buy a stairway to heaven. So what if it is the case? Now remember, we're just talking here, trying to bake some fresh bread, but what if it is the case that the kingdom of heaven is like a treasure buried in the field, which a person finds and hides again, and out of joy goes and sells all that he has to buy the field? What if it is the case that treasure, which whatever it is, must be really, really good to sell everything that you have to buy. What if the treasure in the box is you? And Jesus is the one who gives up everything he has to buy it. Do you understand these things? The kingdom of heaven is like a merchant searching for fine pearls. And when he finds a pearl of great price, he goes and sells all that he has and buys it. Again, like I said, been hearing this parable my whole life. Heard many a good homily where the basic theme seems to be, what is the greatest thing that this world can offer you? And what are you willing to sacrifice for it? Now, interestingly, at least to me, first century Judaism did not place a high premium on pearls. The Romans and the Greeks did, but not the Jews, because
The oyster, which, by the way, is where pearls come from,

0: was considered unclean and forbidden to eat. So, as we're talking about pearls, you know, they come from oysters. How does that happen? Well, let's talk about oysters. An oyster is an odd thing. It's a saltwater bivalve mollusk that lives at the bottom of the sea. And basically, it's two shells that are held together by flesh. So it's very much alive, opening and closing. And throughout its lifetime, as it sits on the bottom of the sea, millions and millions of gallons of water flow through the oyster. And every once in a while, a foreign object, maybe a piece of grit or sand, gets lodged in the flesh of the oyster. And over time, it creates a wound as it irritates the flesh. That oyster will secrete a milky white substance called nacre. And over the course of many years, layers and layers and layers of nacre build up, and that nacre becomes a pearl. So, in a real sense, the pearl is born out of pain. Sin is a lot like a grain of sand or piece of grit that has been lodged into us, causing us irritation. When Paul writes, 2 Corinthians verse 21, God made him who had no sin to be sin for us, so that in him we might become the righteousness of God. How does he do that? He covers you with nacre, layer after layer. And in time, your sin becomes a pearl of great price. Because guess what? The pearl of great price is you. As Jesus covers you, layer by layer, covering your wounds, making you a beautiful thing. Do you understand these things? If so, will you accept what Jesus is offering you today so that he can gently put you into his treasure box? Will you accept what Jesus has done for you, so that he will cover your sin layer by layer and turn you into something beautiful? My friend, you are a treasure so loved by your Father that he gave his only begotten Son for the harvest. Because, my friend, the treasure is you. My friend, you are the box. The treasure found in the field. You are the pearl of great price. Are you bringing out the new from the storeroom? Or have you been lulled to sleep with the story of the old and have become stale bread, leaving you bored with the cross? Do you understand these things? If you don't know Jesus, seek him today. He will find you. It's not like he's hiding. And if you're a lost sheep, no problem. He stands ready to leave the 99 and carry you home on his shoulders. That's what he's all about. In fact, that's why he came, to bring you home. You know, every day in this country, somebody does something nice for somebody else. Today, why don't you let that somebody be you? Because the best vitamin for a Christian is be one. This is Daily Living. I'm Father Chapin, and I bless you in the name of the Father, and of the Son, and of the Holy Spirit.
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Prayer is our lifeblood as a Christian. Welcome to Live with Passion. I'm Father Cedric Pizzegna. I want to proclaim to you from the Gospel of Luke. This is Luke chapter 6. In these days, Jesus went out to the mountain to pray, and all night he continued in prayer to God. When it was day, he called his disciples, and he chose from them 12 whom he named apostles. Prayer for Jesus was his lifeblood. It was a vital necessity. He constantly prayed, and if Jesus, the Son of God, prayed so often and so intensely, how much should we pray? Very important. If you go to the hospital, one of the first things they do is they take your vital signs. That's your breath, your respiration, your body temperature, but especially your blood pressure, your pulse. The vital signs are absolutely necessary and an essential ingredient about your health. In the same way, we are told in the Catholic Catechism that Christian prayer is a vital necessity. In order to connect with God, in order to have that flow from God, we have to be praying. Prayer is our lifeblood. It's essential. It's an essential ingredient, vitally important. It was St. Alphonsus Liguori, great saint in the Catholic Church, founded the Redemptorist community. He made a very blatant statement. Those who pray are certainly saved. Those who don't pray are certainly damned. Wow, what a statement. Prayer and the Christian are inseparable. Prayer helps us and empowers us to receive eternal life. Studied in Rome, I was glad to be there. Also studied in the Holy Land, but remember one time I went into the Sistine Chapel right by the Vatican. Michelangelo did these magnificent works in the Sistine Chapel. And as you walk in, you see the sanctuary wall. And on the sanctuary wall is the Last Judgment. You see Jesus coming as judge at the Last Judgment. Around him are the angels and the blessed. Down below are the damned. We had an art teacher who pointed some things out for us, and one of the things that she pointed out was this man dangling from what looked to be a rope, and an angel was holding the rope, and the man was dangling between heaven and hell from the rope, and she told us to go up close and look at it, and it wasn't a rope. What was keeping that man out of hell and connected to heaven wasn't a rope, it was a rosary. That was Michelangelo's way of saying that eternity is determined by our prayer. It's vitally important. It's an essential ingredient to our life. In fact, that's exactly what happened to me when I was a young man, 18, 19 years old, searching, came to the scriptures, and I read, "Seek and you will find, knock and the door will be open, ask and you shall receive." And by the way, that's prayer too. When you come to the Bible, you come to the scriptures and you listen. Prayer is a communication process, speaking, of course, but also listening. We listen to creation, listen to our conscience, we listen to the books that we read that are spiritual, certainly we listen to the Bible. And when I read that, ask and you shall receive, knock and the door will be open, seek and you will find, I began to hear. I was praying as I listened. When you go to Mass or when you hear the preacher at your particular religious service, you're praying because you're listening. And right now you're praying as you watch this program and listening to me, or as you listen on the radio. And I heard from the scriptures that I needed to be praying. And as I did pray, eventually, didn't happen right away, but eventually I received. I received a touch from the Holy Spirit, the assurance of eternal life. And I received a rebirth. Eternity is determined by prayer. It's a vital necessity, an essential ingredient.

ingredient of eternal life. Prayer is so important. This series is all about how God is with us. Well, if that's true, we can be with God as we pray. God is with us all the time, but sometimes we're not very aware of it, or we are distracted by other things. But when we pray, what we're doing is opening ourselves up to the presence of God. God is with us. We need to be with God. And that's exactly what happens when we pray. I find that when I pray, there's an immediate consolation. Just being able to come before the King of the universe. And by the way, when you pray, it should be Trinitarian. What do I mean by that? You pray to your Father. You pray to Jesus. You pray to the Holy Spirit. Each three persons in one God. You pray to one person. You're praying to the Trinity. So whether it's to Jesus or to the Holy Spirit or to God the Father, when you pray, there's a consolation, there's an immediate strength, there's a comfort. Somehow, whatever burdens you have or whatever problems or trials you're going through, you just simply come to God with prayer. They may not be taken totally away, but there's a consolation. It's so good. When we pray, we open ourselves up to the presence of God. Prayer lifts us up. Besides consolation, we are inspired by prayer. Even if you sense that you don't know if your prayer is being heard, there's a lifting up. For example, at the Catholic liturgy at Mass, we have a point in the Mass where the priest will say, "Lift up your hearts." And we say, we have lifted them up to the Lord. We're praying at that moment. That's exactly what's happening in prayer. We're lifting up our hearts. By the way, that portion of the Mass, lift up your hearts, comes from a teaching called the Didache that was founded about the year 110. It was written way ancient document of the church, the Didache. It means the teaching. And it simply said, hearts up. And that's what we're doing. We're lifting up our hearts when we pray. It inspires us. If we're facing something difficult, facing a trial, it's amazing the strength that we get as we pray. And Jesus was strengthened as he prayed, as we know. He was facing crucifixion. He knew he was about to be tortured to death, and in the Garden of Gethsemane, fell on his face, sweating blood. He had lost all of his energy, and he was fainting almost. And it says that an angel came to strengthen him, and he got up, and he faced his destiny. It was a horrible torture, horrible affliction. He was crucified for you and me. My point is that he was strengthened through prayer. He knew exactly what to do, to pray for strength. That's exactly what happens in our life. Even though you may not feel it, whatever you're facing, certainly before a production, I always pray and I find God strengthening me to be able to do it, giving me the power that I need. And that's exactly why we pray. We pray for strength. And you can trust God to give you strength. And then prayer changes us. If you remember in the Gospel of Luke, Jesus is transfigured. He's transfigured in Mark and Matthew also. But Luke adds a beautiful tidbit, if you will. He adds that Jesus was praying. And as he was praying, his face changed. His clothes became dazzling white, and his face shone like the sun. By the way, in the Gospel of Matthew, it tells us that one day, this is going to be one of the benefits of heaven, one day our face is going to shine like the sun. Wow, how beautiful. But Jesus was praying and he changed. You know what that tells me? That prayer changes us. Yes, prayer changes things. We've got to believe that. God hears our prayer. But also prayer, I think the primary purpose of prayer is so that we change. Be the change that you're praying for. Jesus was changed by prayer, and we can be changed also. Sometimes it feels like God isn't hearing us. But I assure you that God does. Prayer changes us. That's why the 12-step program, if you know anything about Alcoholics Anonymous or any of the 12-step programs,
An important ingredient, in fact,

In fact, it's the 11th step. An important ingredient to recovery is prayer. In the 12-step program, it's called conscious contact with God. In order to come into recovery, in order to change recovery from an addiction, prayer is an essential ingredient. And I like that term, conscious contact, because oftentimes our consciousness is so distracted by so many different things that we forget about God. One rabbi years ago said that the beginning of sin is to forget God. And what prayer does is it brings us into contact. There is a flow. One of the images that I like to use for prayer is that of an umbilical cord. If you know the mother's womb, the baby's in there connected to the mother with an umbilical cord, and that umbilical cord has a flow of nutrients and liquids to the baby. The baby is nourished from the mother. In the same way, we need wisdom. We need grace. We need strength. We need consolation. That's what prayer is. It's that flow. And did you notice, as I proclaimed to you about prayer, that reading, Jesus spent all night in prayer to God on the mountaintop. Then he chose his disciples. It was through prayer that he made his decision. Most of the time, we just decide on our own and make our own choices. We're not even thinking about God. What about praying before you make your flight arrangements? What about praying before you go drive somewhere? What about praying before you buy something? Include God. I love what it says in Proverbs. Acknowledge God in all of your ways, and he will direct your steps. Prayer is acknowledging God. It's depending on God. It's telling God, I need you. I need your help to make my decisions. I need your help to have strength. I need your help to come into recovery. I need your help to change. That's what prayer does. Prayer is so beautiful that way. Prayer, oftentimes it seems like we don't have an answer, but I want to assure you that God does hear, and perhaps he answers you in ways that you don't know. Most of the time you think, well, I haven't heard God's voice. I don't think God is answering me. Or I'm not seeing my circumstances change, I don't think God's answering. Or maybe you have somebody who's addicted and they're not changing and you've been praying for them. I remember a woman came up to me one time, she said, Father Cedric, I don't think God hears my prayer. And I go, what do you mean? She said, I've been praying for years for my husband who's an alcoholic. I've been praying for him to come into recovery and nothing has happened. And I reminded her about the 12-step program and the wisdom of the 12-step program. Sometimes it's not the person you're praying for that will get the change. It's you that will get the change. Remember what I said, prayer changes us, can change other people too. We intercede, we have petitions, but I think primarily prayer is about us changing. You've heard that beautiful prayer of Reinhold Niebuhr, God grant me the serenity to accept the things that I cannot change, the courage to change the things I can, and the wisdom to know the difference. And that's what I told her. The wisdom of the 12-step program says that we got to change first. And accepting situations, accepting people, having courage, having wisdom. So it seems like sometimes God doesn't answer prayer, but I assure you that God does. Starts with us. But there are different circumstances that change. People may come into our life. We may have a breakthrough. Oftentimes, God works in the ordinary. I remember a man told me one time he just lost his wife to death. And he said to me, he said, I was standing at the windowsill in my kitchen, and it was the strangest thing. A cardinal came and landed on the windowsill. And he said, my wife loved cardinals. And that was God speaking to me that she's okay. I remember right after my mom died about 10 years ago, my dad had died about 20 years ago, but finally I lost my mom at age 90. And I remember I was devastated and grieving, and I knelt by her bed right after I had had the funeral. I was in her bedroom, knelt by her bed, and I was distracted. I was praying for her, and I looked out the window, and I saw these two butterflies doing an aerial acrobatic. And they were flying around each other, having fun, and they didn't fly away. They just stayed right there by the window. And as I was watching that, I thought to myself, Mom and Dad are okay.

This is a sign. I remember one time a woman told me, she said that she had a dog named Daisy. Love that dog. And the dog finally passed away, and she buried the dog about a month later. She couldn't believe it. Right over the grave, there was a little daisy growing. And she said that was a sign to her that that dog was okay. To most people, you'd be thinking, what, are you crazy? But I have to believe that God answers us in ways that are ordinary. Maybe a shooting star or a rainbow or a feeling of peace. God hears our prayer and He answers our prayers. Really important to understand. Jesus was praying at a certain place one time. This is in the Gospel of Luke, chapter 11. And the disciples, and in the Gospels, the disciples are those of no faith or little faith. They bumble all the time. They're putting their foot in their mouth. That's Peter. They betray him. They deny him. The disciples are kind of like us in many ways. They have trouble following Jesus. They came up to Jesus watching him, and they said, Lord, teach us to pray. They were observing Jesus praying, and they said, John the Baptist taught his disciples, Lord, you teach us to pray. And it's interesting, Jesus then gave them the Our Father, very short. Now, Jesus knew how to wax eloquently. He had parables, and he had all kinds of teaching, and he could have made the Our Father this long, religious prayer, but he didn't. It was a very short prayer. It's in the Gospel of Matthew, Gospel of Luke. They're a little different in both Gospels. But if you look at it, I'm struck by how short the Our Father is. And by the way, that's the number one prayer prayed by people all over the world all the time. I know in religious life, we're always praying the Our Father when we get together. During Mass, we pray the Our Father. It's a beautiful prayer. And what was Jesus saying? He's saying, keep it simple. He said, don't multiply your words thinking that you're going to be heard because of the multiplicity of your words and how many things that you say. Rather, keep it simple. Get to the point. Focus. Tell God your need. God already knows what you need before you ask Him, but lay it out there and keep it simple. Don't try to sound religious. Don't put on airs. Don't pray for everybody to see you. I've been to Jerusalem to the Wailing Wall, and everybody's there going like this and putting the petitions in the wall, and I've done that too, but sometimes people just want to pray to be seen. I remember as a presider of prayer, I'll be up in front of 1,000 people or 500 people, and they all want to see how I pray. I feel like I'm on stage in some ways, and I like it better when I go to my closet, Jesus said. He said, when you pray, go to your closet. Pray to your Father in secret, and your Father who sees you in secret will reward you. That's what I like about prayer. I'm a presider of prayer, and I like to lead people in prayer. Don't get me wrong about that. But I take the mask off. I'm who I really am. I try to do that in front of people, but I'm very honest, very vulnerable before God in my closet. And I pray in secret. And I love what Jesus said. He said that your Father will reward you. And what's the reward? The reward is God Himself. God is our inheritance, by the way, the scripture says. We are an heir to God. That's our inheritance. God is going to be our treasure forever. And even now, we can experience God through prayer. So you keep it simple. And in the Our Father, Jesus begins with our. By the way, it's not just you and God, it's us and God. It is a personal relationship, but it's also a communal relationship. Our Father. And when he said Father, Jesus was saying, it's relational. It's intimacy. When you pray to God, God isn't a slot machine that you put money in, you pull the lever, and you hope to get more money out. Some people pray like that. They're just looking for things. Seek and you will find, ask and you shall receive, knock and the door will be open. If you know how to give good gifts to your children, Jesus taught, how much more will your Heavenly Father give the Holy Spirit to those who ask? It's relational. It's all about God. Number one priority, prayer is about God. Keep it simple, and then be confident. Jesus, before the tomb of Lazarus, prayed, Father, I know you hear

Hear my prayer. Thank you for hearing my prayer. Then he prayed and Lazarus was raised. That is confidence. It tells us in the book of Hebrews to come boldly before the throne of God, confidently before the throne of God. Well, you might be thinking, well, how can I do that? I've sinned and I haven't been obeying and I haven't been tithing and I'm not worthy. Nobody's worthy. But all of us, if you've been baptized and you're a believer, you're in Christ. I'm going to produce a whole episode in this series about what it means to be in Christ, and Christ is in you, because the prayer of a righteous person avails much. It's efficacious before God. And it's not our righteousness, it's not our virtue per se that makes God hear us, but it's the fact that we're in Christ. We are Christians. Jesus was heard because of his humility and his reverence before God. And we are in Jesus, therefore, as we come to God in Christ, there is one mediator between God and man, Jesus Christ. And by the way, you might be thinking, well, wait a minute, you're a priest. Aren't you a mediator? I'm a priest of Jesus Christ. There's one mediator, Jesus. And our priesthood is in Christ. So therefore, as a priest, yes, I stand in the gap like Moses and pray for you. Thank you to all of my benefactors, my partners, those of you who donate to my ministry, you buy my books. You have to understand that behind the scenes, I'm a monk, I live in a monastery. I pray for you at every Mass. I'm praying for those of you who are reading my books, that you are touched. And I really want you to get this book, The Sacred Quest. It's all about prayer. I can only speak to you for a little while on this program, but I read that book over and over. It strengthens me and helps me to have an on-fire prayer life. But the bottom line is what I'm trying to tell you is that I intercede for you, I pray for you, my viewers, my listeners, but especially my benefactors and my partners who help me to reach out around the world with the gospel. Wow. So prayer is relational. It's all about God, and be confident because God does hear us. And he works through faith. Faith opens the door. When I talk about confidence, believing prayer, you don't just believe that God is there, of course he's there, but you trust. You trust that he hears you. You believe that he hears you. And he does hear you. Now, he may not answer you exactly the way you want to be answered. I heard a humorous saying about prayer that God answers prayer in one of three ways. Yes, no, and you've got to be kidding me. Some of the petitions that God gets are crazy. But the bottom line is that God hears us. And then, if you read the Gospel of Luke, you'll hear all kinds of parables that Jesus talks about, teaching about prayer. And the bottom line is he said, be persistent, consistent with your prayer life. That means that you don't pray one day and then the next day you kind of let it go. You really have to be, it's got to be in a routine. You make time for God. As a religious, we have set prayer times that we pray together with, but the bottom line is you got to pray on your own too. Be consistent, be persistent. Prayer isn't just something we do once in a while, it is a lifestyle. As Christians, you got to be praying as soon as you wake up, as soon as you go to bed. You know what a good Jew prays right before they go to bed? Father, into your hands I commit my spirit. Remember how Jesus died? Father, into your hands I commit my spirit. You're giving yourself over to God as you go to sleep, as you wake up in the morning. I pray, Father, glory, Father, Jesus, Holy Spirit, make the sign of the cross. Glory to you, I love you. Don't forget to tell God that you love him. That's one of the most beautiful prayers. Another beautiful prayer is help. God knows how to help us and come to our assistance. Prayer is a vital necessity. Have a routine. Acknowledge God in all your ways. There was a survey done in U.S. Catholic, a magazine, U.S. Catholic. Two-thirds of people said that they got more out of communal prayer than praying alone. And Jesus himself said, where two or three are gathered, there am I in your midst. Remember, the whole series is about I am with you. And he's certainly with us in prayer.

As we come to the conclusion of this, and there's so much more I want to tell you, but please get my book. And there's a free booklet on my website, The Gift of Prayer, it's called. But get my book, The Sacred Quest. It'll really help you to pray. Prayer is a vital necessity, determines eternity, connects us with God, lifts us up, strengthens us, changes us. God answers our prayer, brings calmness and silence to our life. God is with us. Now is our time to be with God. And I pray that as you pray, you will sense a flow, wisdom, grace,

0: 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But it's not for me, or Mr. Buttons, or Frank over there. It's for you, humans. This is a call to humans to adopt our movement, to adopt our cause.
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Jesus said to his disciples, "The kingdom of heaven is like a treasure buried in a field, which a person finds and hides again, and out of joy goes and sells all that he had and buys that field." Again, the kingdom of heaven is like a merchant searching for fine pearls. When he finds a pearl of great price, he goes and sells all that he has and buys it. Again, the kingdom of heaven is like a net thrown into the sea, which collects fish of every kind. And when it is full, they haul it ashore, sit down, and put what is good into the buckets. What is bad, they throw away. Thus it will be at the end of the age. The angels will go out and separate the wicked from the righteous and throw them into the fiery furnace, where there will be wailing and grinding of teeth. Do you understand all these things?" They answered, "Yes." And he replied, "Then every scribe who's been instructed in the kingdom of heaven is like the head of a household who brings from his storeroom both the new and the old." Hello and welcome to Close Walk Catholic Communications. I'm Father Beyer, your host, and we're glad that you can join us. I don't know if you all have followed recently. There was a news story, and I'm not sure which diocese in California, but there's a story of a young man who was a founder of a cosmetic company. Reportedly, he became a billionaire over his cosmetic empire. And then he decided that that's not what he wanted in life. He sold or gave away everything and was ordained a priest, I think the first week of June. And it was on national news and everywhere, and people can't believe, my gosh, this guy wants to get rid of his $1 billion and he wants to go live in one room in a rectory and live as a priest. And people are amazed by that. That's the difference between having fun and having real joy in your life. That's the difference. Throughout history, we've had some pretty incredible stories of people who have totally not been affected by their wealth. They've been affected by their service and what they're able to give to other people. That's where the joy comes in life of, I'm where I'm supposed to be. I'm doing what God wants me to do. I'm actually very, very happy without all the trappings. The other side of that coin is we have lived for years with stories of people who, in the world's eyes, had it all. They had fame, they had fortune, they had everything that, you know, most people want to achieve in life. And then they overdose freebasing cocaine, okay? What is it? My gosh, you know, everywhere you go, you recognize you're the one who gets, you know, top billing. You're the one who gets all the perks of being famous. And somehow that's not enough. You got to start doing drugs. You got to get your kick some other way than worldly achievements. Why is it that these people who in the eyes of the world have been at the top of their game
and have achieved everything that so many people want, would like to achieve in their life, they've got everything they ever wanted except real joy, real happiness, a real sense of being where God wants me to be. And I think it's a question worth examining. You know, we had this young guy, Charlie Kirk, who, in my mind, was an apostle to universities, okay? I know a lot of people have different opinions. I know a lot of people have, you know, said he was, you know, he was misogynist, he was racist, he was xenophobic, he was a Christian nationalist. I know a lot of people have said that. But he went out on college campuses, which are hotbeds for pretty much anything goes, and you can justify it and you can find a group to do it with them. And he said, if you want real happiness, have a relationship with Jesus. He said, if you want to find that person to go out and one day share your life with, don't go out and see how many people you can have sex with. Go out and find someone that you can really connect with on their soul. And don't have sex till you get married. Make it a very special gift of your life and your love. And then raise children. Bring children into the world. Have another human being that is completely dependent upon you. And who they are and what they learn and what they become will be the greatest source of joy and happiness in your life. If you're looking for real happiness, that's the way to find it. Temporary pleasures, you know, being the rowdy boys in college and, you know, doing the, you know, the fraternity nights that you can't remember a thing of what you've done, going out and being able to brag about all your conquests, looking at pornography, that's not going to bring you happiness. What's going to bring you happiness is having purpose in life. And the only purpose in life that brings joy, real joy, is being connected to God. I thought it was a wonderful, wonderful message. And, you know, and he talked about the fact that, you know, everyone should have equal opportunity, but that doesn't mean everyone has equal outcome, but they should have equal opportunity. And when it comes to finding joy in life, we all have it. It doesn't matter. It doesn't matter who you are, where you've been raised, how much money you have, what color you are, what nationality you are. Everyone has that opportunity to turn to God and find real joy. I had a wonderful lady who worked for me many years, and she was African American, and she graduated high school. She came from a pretty tough family background with a dad who was not exactly a stellar person, but a wonderful mother, just a wonderful mother. And she would talk about going back to her high school reunion. And at her high school reunion, she had doctors, she had lawyers, she had university professors. And when they would ask her what she did, she said, I'm a housekeeper. And I guarantee you, there is no one that has a clean house like my house. Do you hear me? And she was so very proud that what she did well. And she was very, very faithful and involved in her church and loved her pastor and that sort of thing. But her joy came from the fact that nobody cleans a house as well as she cleans a house. I thought that was wonderful. I thought that was absolutely wonderful.

0: an incredible gift of realizing it's not the things of the world that make us important. It's the things we do in the sight of God that make us important. There was a young man when I worked in India, and his name was Anthony. And Anthony was very involved in the parish, but at night, Anthony was a guard to make sure no one broke into the church or broke into the rectory, you know, at night. Anthony and I became good friends, and he and I would go around Calcutta together. And one day, he wanted me to see his house. And so we go through all these little back alleys and mud streets and everything like that. And we get to the street, and there's a room. There's a concrete room. And if I had to guess, it was maybe 10 by 12. Concrete room that had a fan in it. And he had a fan in there, and he had a mattress, and he had a couple cow pies, which is an energy source, you know, dried cow manure, because they would light them and that's what they would cook on. And in this one room, his wife, his mother, and his two children and Anthony lived. And he was so proud of the fact that God had been so good to him that when it rained, his children didn't get wet. And he just thought he was so very blessed to have this concrete room where his wife and his children lived, and they didn't get wet when it rained. What a perspective about what's important in life. And so when our Lord talks about finding the buried treasure, finding the pearl of great price, I think it's a question that all of us have to ask. What is our pearl of great price? What is it that brings us more joy in life than anything else? And if I had to ask you, if tomorrow, you know, all the things were gone that I worked for all my life, and I had to start again with the, what's your pearl of great price? What is it that you could not lose that makes your life worth living? We saw with Hurricane Katrina when it came through, totally devastating Louisiana and Mississippi. We saw that there was, after the hurricane was over, there were a lot of professionals, doctors, lawyers, dentists, and of course there was a great diaspora. You know, everyone was leaving. And they lost their client base or their patient base. They were okay. You know, they had their families. They were okay. But when they lost their business, so to speak, it was a rash of suicides. They had lost their business, and just having their family intact was not enough to live for. They decided they couldn't live without their source of income, and so they surrendered their own lives. It's pretty sad. Pretty sad to realize that your source of income is your pearl of great price and not the people that God has entrusted to your care. So that question of understanding, like Fulton Sheen used to say, life is worth living. That question of understanding of what really means the most to you is one that I think we need to look at. Stay with us. We'll be back in a moment.
1: As you go about your daily life, look closer. As you gather with family and friends, look closer. 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
7: Again, the kingdom of heaven is like a net thrown into the sea, which collects fish of every kind. When it is full, they haul it ashore. It's sent down to put what is good into buckets. What is bad, they throw away. Thus will it be at the end of the ages. The angels will go out and separate the wicked from the righteous and throw them into the fiery furnace where there will be wailing and grinding of teeth. Hello and welcome back to Close to Walk Catholic Communications. I'm glad you can join us. I'm Father Byer, your host. The idea of finding the pearl of great price, when our Lord likens it to these nets they throw into the sea. I mean, usually I catch rubber boots or tires when I, cast, but obviously there's both the good and the bad that come into the net. And our Lord is reminding us that in the world in which we live, we don't all have the same pearl of great price. We don't all have the same thing that becomes so very important to us. But understanding what that is, because those whose pearl of great price, and I watch on television some of these shows, and I watch advertisements for them. I don't watch them, but I see things like Dance Moms, and I see these mothers who are taking children 7, 8, 9, 10 years old, making them up, dressing them with glitter and all kind of stuff, and have these children doing gyrations and twerking on television and wanting their 7, 8, 9, 10 year old little girl to have a chance at becoming a dancer. And I'm thinking, do you really want that? Do you really want that for your child, to be thrown into that environment that has nothing to do with good or God or anything? Do you really want that? I look at parents who want their children to get into certain prestigious colleges. Now, they may be very expensive and very famous, but they're the same ones who produce all these crazy ideologies, who have a bias against anyone who stands for Christian principles, who have sit-ins on the lawns that say, they're pro-Hamas and say death to the Jews, and they want their child to get into this college? Do you really want that? Is that where you want your child to end up? And then the unfortunate thing is we pass on these distorted values to the next generation. Think about this. Think about how many times you may have run into someone that maybe you knew in high school, maybe you knew in college, you haven't seen them in a while, and

Oh my gosh, it's so great to see you. How are the children? You know, gosh, you know, I know you had four children. What are they doing? And people are very happy to say, well, this one just graduated from med school and is starting his practice. And, you know, and this one just graduated from law school. And this one is in the finance business and they're making a gazillion dollars. And all of my grandchildren are in private schools and that sort of thing. They're telling you, in the eyes of the world, these children are successful. How many times have they said, you know, my son, my daughter, after they finish high school, you know, they marry their high school sweetheart, they're very much in love, they have four children, the children are in Catholic schools, they're very involved in parish life. They say the family rosary together every night. They're just really, really a wonderful little family. The children are wonderful. They take care of their little brothers and their little sisters and they're well behaved. How many times do you hear that? Nobody wants to brag about the things of God. Everyone wants to brag about the things of the world. And they want to impress people with their wealth or their standing in the community, whatever it might be. That's what they find very, very valuable. And it's a great challenge. So if we had to ask you right now, what's your pearl of great price? If you're married, I hope loving your spouse is your pearl of great price. If your spouse is in some type of situation where their health has failed them, I would hope that caring for your spouse is the most important thing you do right now. I had a good friend up in Cincinnati, and he just couldn't do it. He was there, he did everything. But the medical needs got to the point that he couldn't do it. So he had to put her in an assisted living. And he got up every morning, went to mass, went and had breakfast with his wife, stayed until 5 o'clock, because at 5 o'clock she started to really not recognize anyone and get confused. But he did this for 3 years until she died. That was his pearl of great price. It was the love of his life. It was the person who he was most committed to. And he promised in sickness and in health, till death do we part. And he did it every last moment of his life. And at that point, because he used to go down to Florida for the winters, he didn't go down to Florida anymore because his wife couldn't go with him. This was his pearl of great price. If you have children, living, you know, for your children and doing everything you can to make sure that one day your children will enjoy the presence of God with you. Well, you know, we can do that and we can force them to do things up until the age of 18. Past that, they're on their own. They get their own lives, they get their own minds, they get their own situation. And we can't do anything about it, but we can continue to pray for those children. We can continue to fast. Maybe one day a week I don't use a telephone. One day a week I don't use a computer. One day a week I don't eat. One day a week, whatever your fast is. Fast and pray for your children's salvation. That's what's important. That's what's important. We get to a certain age where we realize we're not young anymore. We've lived a heck of a lot longer than we're going to live in the future. And whatever time we have, we don't know how long that's going to be. But in the meantime, we need to do everything that we can to make sure that we live for the pearl of great price. If we've had a rough past, if we've had a wandering past, if our values

0: have not always been what they should be. You know, now's the time to experience God's love and God's mercy and God's understanding. It doesn't mean you have to be at church every time they open the door. That's not what it means. But maybe it's a good time to start looking into my life and say, you know, I've never really learned how to pray. I don't know that I know how to do that. You know, I say I want to pray. Okay. Take 15 minutes every morning, 15 minutes every night and show up. What do I mean by show up? Well, you start your day. Sometimes you know what's going to happen. Sometimes we don't know what's going to happen. But as far as I can tell, Lord, I got X, Y, and Z, and this is going to be pretty difficult. I don't look forward to this. Those people I deal with, great. Take that time, you know, and everybody says, well, what should I read in my prayers? Well, reading prayers are fine, but more important, communicating with God and taking it and laying out in front of God and saying, here it is. And this is what I need to do today. And I'm asking you, Lord, to go with me, to be with me. You know, I want to fulfill your will for my life today. I used to tell young people who were considering vocations, I don't want you to be 17 years old and a priest, but I want you to be 17 years old and ask yourself every day, Lord, let me know what you want me to be and what you want me to do today. Just try to be faithful to God one day at a time. And taking that 15 minutes every morning with your cup of coffee, milk, or juice, whatever it is you do, take that time with God. It's not makeup. It's just making sure that you're where God wants you to be. Every night, take 15 minutes and go through the day. I really got so upset at the grocery store, and I was pretty ugly to the whatever. Ask God to forgive you. Make a good act of contrition every night. That's praying. That's connecting with God. Now, you have novenas, you have rosaries, you have other forms of prayers, of litanies, and that's fine. But don't let a book replace your ability to just lay it out and say, here it is, God. The good, the bad, the ugly. And I need your presence. I need your love. I need your grace. I need your forgiveness. I need your strength. That's what it is. And when you get to that point in life where you are happy just to know that today, as far as I know, I was the person God wanted me to be. When you get to that point in your life, you've found the pearl of great price. We started off this segment by saying this man who's a billionaire from a cosmetic company decided all the billionaires didn't buy him happiness. He found his real joy in serving God. Regardless of what age, what stage we are, we find our joy in serving God. If that is just asking for God's patience and strength to help us to care for an infirm spouse, or if that's going through life and just being the person that God wants you to be, that's the pearl of great price. We're not all called to do everything and become perfect, but we're all called to be faithful. And when we realize that's the most important thing we do, we found our pearl. Thanks for being with us. May each day bring you close in your walk with the Lord. God bless you.
1: Hi, I'm Brandon Potter from The Chosen, and you're watching the Catholic Faith Network.

In the name of the Father, and of the Son, and of the Holy Spirit, amen. I believe in God, the Father Almighty, creator of heaven and earth, and in Jesus Christ, his only Son, our Lord, who was conceived by the Holy Spirit, born of the Virgin Mary, suffered

Suffered under Pontius Pilate, was crucified, died, and was buried. He descended into hell. On the third day he rose again from the dead. He ascended into heaven and is seated at the right hand of God the Father Almighty. From there he will come to judge the living and the dead. I believe in the Holy Spirit, the Holy Catholic Church, the communion of saints, the forgiveness of sins, the resurrection of the body, and life everlasting. Amen. Our Father, who art in heaven, hallowed be thy name. Thy kingdom come, thy will be done on earth as it is in heaven. Give us this day our daily bread, and forgive us our trespasses, as we forgive those who trespass against us. And lead us not into temptation, but deliver us from evil. Amen. Hail Mary, full of grace, the Lord is with thee. Blessed art thou among women, and blessed is the fruit of thy womb, Jesus. Holy Mary, Mother of God, pray for us sinners, now and at the hour of our death. Amen. Hail Mary, full of grace, the Lord is with thee. Blessed art thou among women, and blessed is the fruit of thy womb, Jesus. Holy Mary, Mother of God, pray for us sinners, now and at the hour of our death. Amen. Hail Mary, full of grace, the Lord is with thee. Blessed art thou amongst women, and blessed is the fruit of thy womb, Jesus. Holy Mary, Mother of God, pray for us sinners, now and at the hour of our death. Amen. Glory be to the Father, and to the Son, and to the Holy Spirit, as it was in the beginning, is now, and ever shall be, world without end. Amen. The first sorrowful mystery, the agony in the garden. In his anguish, he prayed with all the greater intensity, and his sweat became like drops of blood falling to the ground. Then he rose from prayer and came to his disciples, only to find them asleep, exhausted with grief. Our Father, who art in heaven, hallowed be thy name. Thy kingdom come, thy will be done on earth as it is in heaven. Give us this day our daily bread, and forgive us our trespasses, as we forgive those who trespass against us. And lead us not into temptation, but deliver us from evil. Hail Mary, full of grace, the Lord is with thee. Blessed art thou among women, and blessed is the fruit of thy womb, Jesus. Holy Mary, Mother of God, pray for us sinners, now and at the hour of our death. Amen. Hail Mary, full of grace, the Lord is with thee. Blessed art thou among women, and blessed is the fruit of thy womb, Jesus. Holy Mary, Mother of God, pray for us sinners, now and at the hour of our death. Amen. Hail Mary, full of grace, the Lord is with thee. Blessed art thou among women, and blessed is the fruit of thy womb, Jesus. Holy Mary, Mother of God, pray for us sinners, now and at the hour of our death. Amen. Hail Mary, full of grace, the Lord is with thee. Blessed art thou among women, and blessed is the fruit of thy womb, Jesus. Holy Mary, Mother of God, pray for us sinners, now at the hour of our death. Amen. Hail Mary, full of grace, the Lord is with thee. Blessed art thou among women, and blessed is the fruit of thy womb, Jesus. Holy Mary, Mother of God, pray for us sinners, now and at the hour of our death. Amen. Hail Mary, full of grace, the Lord is with thee. Blessed art thou among women, and blessed is the fruit of thy womb, Jesus. Holy Mary, Mother of God, pray for us sinners, now and at the hour of our death. Amen. Hail Mary, full of grace, the Lord is with thee. Blessed art thou among women, and blessed is the fruit of thy womb, Jesus. Holy Mary, Mother of God, pray for us sinners, now and at the hour of our death. Amen. Hail Mary, full of grace, the Lord is with thee. Blessed art thou among women, and blessed is the fruit of thy womb, Jesus. Holy Mary, Mother of God, pray for us sinners, now and at the hour of our death. Amen. Hail Mary, full of grace, the Lord is with thee. Blessed art thou among women, and blessed is the fruit of thy womb, Jesus. Holy Mary, Mother of God, pray for us sinners, now and at the hour of our death. Amen. Hail Mary, full of grace, the Lord is with thee. Blessed art thou among women, and blessed is the fruit of thy womb, Jesus. Holy Mary, Mother of God, pray for us sinners, now and at the hour of our death. Amen. Glory be to the Father, and to the Son, and to the Holy Spirit, as it was in the beginning, is now, and ever shall be, world without end. Amen. O my Jesus, forgive us our sins, save us from the fires of hell, lead all souls to heaven, especially those in most need of thy mercy. The second sorrowful mystery, the scourging at the pillar. Pilate's next move was to take Jesus and have him scourged. Our Father, who art in heaven, hallowed be thy name.
Thy kingdom come, thy will be done on earth as it is in heaven.

Give us this day our daily bread, and forgive us our trespasses, as we forgive those who trespass against us. And lead us not into temptation, but deliver us from evil. Amen. Hail Mary, full of grace, the Lord is with thee. Blessed art thou among women, and blessed is the fruit of thy womb, Jesus. Holy Mary, Mother of God, pray for us sinners now and at the hour of our death. Amen. Hail Mary, full of grace, the Lord is with thee. Blessed art thou among women, and blessed is the fruit of thy womb, Jesus. Holy Mary, Mother of God, pray for us sinners now and at the hour of our death. Amen. Hail Mary, full of grace, the Lord is with thee. Blessed art thou among women, and blessed is the fruit of thy womb, Jesus. Holy Mary, Mother of God, pray for us sinners now and at the hour of our death. Amen. Hail Mary, full of grace, the Lord is with thee. Blessed art thou among women, and blessed is the fruit of thy womb, Jesus. Holy Mary, Mother of God, pray for us sinners now at the hour of our death. Amen. Hail Mary, full of grace, the Lord is with thee. Blessed art thou among women, and blessed is the fruit of thy womb, Jesus. Holy Mary, Mother of God, pray for us sinners now and at the hour of our death. Amen. Hail Mary, full of grace, the Lord is with thee. Blessed art thou among women, and blessed is the fruit of thy womb, Jesus. Holy Mary, Mother of God, pray for us sinners now and at the hour of our death. Amen. Hail Mary, full of grace, the Lord is with thee. Blessed art thou among women, and blessed is the fruit of thy womb, Jesus. Holy Mary, Mother of God, pray for us sinners now and at the hour of our death. Amen. Hail Mary, full of grace, the Lord is with thee. Blessed art thou among women, and blessed is the fruit of thy womb, Jesus. Holy Mary, Mother of God, pray for us sinners now and at the hour of our death. Amen. Hail Mary, full of grace, the Lord is with thee. Blessed art thou among women, and blessed is the fruit of thy womb, Jesus. Holy Mary, Mother of God, pray for us sinners now and at the hour of our death. Amen. Hail Mary, full of grace, the Lord is with thee. Blessed art thou among women, and blessed is the fruit of thy womb, Jesus. Holy Mary, Mother of God, pray for us sinners now and at the hour of our death. Amen. Glory be to the Father, and to the Son, and to the Holy Spirit, as it was in the beginning, is now, and ever shall be, world without end. Amen. O my Jesus, forgive us our sins, save us from the fires of hell. Lead all souls to heaven, especially those in most need of thy mercy. The third sorrowful mystery, the crowning with thorns. They stripped off his clothes and wrapped him in a scarlet military cloak. Weaving a crown out of thorns, they fixed it on his head and stuck a reed in his right hand. Our Father, who art in heaven, hallowed be thy name. Thy kingdom come, thy will be done on earth as it is in heaven. Give us this day our daily bread, and forgive us our trespasses, as we forgive those who trespass against us. And lead us not into temptation, but deliver us from evil. Hail Mary, full of grace, the Lord is with thee. Blessed art thou among women, and blessed is the fruit of thy womb, Jesus. Holy Mary, Mother of God, pray for us sinners now and at the hour of our death. Amen. Hail Mary, full of grace, the Lord is with thee. Blessed art thou among women, and blessed is the fruit of thy womb, Jesus. Holy Mary, Mother of God, pray for us sinners now and at the hour of our death. Amen. Hail Mary, full of grace, the Lord is with thee. Blessed art thou among women, and blessed is the fruit of thy womb, Jesus. Holy Mary, Mother of God, pray for us sinners now and at the hour of our death. Amen. Hail Mary, full of grace, the Lord is with thee. Blessed art thou among women, and blessed is the fruit of thy womb, Jesus. Holy Mary, Mother of God, pray for us sinners now at the hour of our death. Amen. Hail Mary, full of grace, the Lord is with thee. Blessed art thou among women, and blessed is the fruit of thy womb, Jesus. Holy Mary, Mother of God, pray for us sinners now and at the hour of our death. Amen. Hail Mary, full of grace, the Lord is with thee. Blessed art thou among women, and blessed is the fruit of thy womb, Jesus. Holy Mary, Mother of God, pray for us sinners now and at the hour of our death. Amen. Hail Mary, full of grace, the Lord is with thee. Blessed art thou among women, and blessed is the fruit of thy womb, Jesus. Holy Mary, Mother of God, pray for us sinners now and at the hour of our death. Amen. Hail Mary, full of grace, the Lord is with thee. Blessed art thou among women, and blessed is the fruit of thy womb, Jesus. Holy Mary, Mother of God, pray for us sinners now and at the hour of our death. Amen. Hail Mary,

full of grace, the Lord is with thee. Blessed art thou among women, and blessed is the fruit of thy womb, Jesus. Holy Mary, Mother of God, pray for us sinners now and at the hour of our death. Amen. Hail Mary, full of grace, the Lord is with thee. Blessed art thou among women, and blessed is the fruit of thy womb, Jesus. Holy Mary, Mother of God, pray for us sinners now and at the hour of our death. Amen. Glory be to the Father, and to the Son, and to the Holy Spirit, as it was in the beginning, is now, and ever shall be, world without end. Amen. O my Jesus, forgive us our sins, save us from the fires of hell. Lead all souls to heaven, especially those in most need of thy mercy. The fourth sorrowful mystery, the carrying of the cross. Carrying the cross by himself, he went out to what is called the place of the skull, in Hebrew, Golgotha. Our Father, who art in heaven, hallowed be thy name. Thy kingdom come, thy will be done on earth as it is in heaven. Give us this day our daily bread, and forgive us our trespasses, as we forgive those who trespass against us. And lead us not into temptation, but deliver us from evil. Hail Mary, full of grace, the Lord is with thee. Blessed art thou among women, and blessed is the fruit of thy womb, Jesus. Holy Mary, Mother of God, pray for us sinners now and at the hour of our death. Amen. Hail Mary, full of grace, the Lord is with thee. Blessed art thou among women, and blessed is the fruit of thy womb, Jesus. Holy Mary, Mother of God, pray for us sinners now and at the hour of our death. Amen. Hail Mary, full of grace, the Lord is with thee. Blessed art thou among women, and blessed is the fruit of thy womb, Jesus. Holy Mary, Mother of God, pray for us sinners now and at the hour of our death. Amen. Hail Mary, full of grace, the Lord is with thee. Blessed art thou among women, and blessed is the fruit of thy womb, Jesus. Holy Mary, Mother of God, pray for us sinners now at the hour of our death. Amen. Hail Mary, full of grace, the Lord is with thee. Blessed art thou among women, and blessed is the fruit of thy womb, Jesus. Holy Mary, Mother of God, pray for us sinners now and at the hour of our death. Amen. Hail Mary, full of grace, the Lord is with thee. Blessed art thou among women, and blessed is the fruit of thy womb, Jesus. Holy Mary, Mother of God, pray for us sinners now and at the hour of our death. Amen. Hail Mary, full of grace, the Lord is with thee. Blessed art thou among women, and blessed is the fruit of thy womb, Jesus. Holy Mary, Mother of God, pray for us sinners now and at the hour of our death. Amen. Hail Mary, full of grace, the Lord is with thee. Blessed art thou among women, and blessed is the fruit of thy womb, Jesus. Holy Mary, Mother of God, pray for us sinners now and at the hour of our death. Amen. Hail Mary, full of grace, the Lord is with thee. Blessed art thou among women, and blessed is the fruit of thy womb, Jesus. Holy Mary, Mother of God, pray for us sinners now and at the hour of our death. Amen. Hail Mary, full of grace, the Lord is with thee. Blessed art thou among women, and blessed is the fruit of thy womb, Jesus. Holy Mary, Mother of God, pray for us sinners now and at the hour of our death. Amen. Glory be to the Father, and to the Son, and to the Holy Spirit, as it was in the beginning, is now, and ever shall be, world without end. Amen. O my Jesus, forgive us our sins, save us from the fires of hell. Lead all souls to heaven, especially those in most need of thy mercy. The fifth sorrowful mystery, the crucifixion. Jesus uttered a loud cry and said, "Father, into your hands I commend my spirit." After he said this, he expired. Our Father, who art in heaven, hallowed be thy name. Thy kingdom come, thy will be done on earth as it is in heaven. Give us this day our daily bread, and forgive us our trespasses, as we forgive those who trespass against us. And lead us not into temptation, but deliver us from evil. Hail Mary, full of grace, the Lord is with thee. Blessed art thou among women, and blessed is the fruit of thy womb, Jesus. Holy Mary, Mother of God, pray for us sinners now and at the hour of our death. Amen. Hail Mary, full of grace, the Lord is with thee. Blessed art thou among women, and blessed is the fruit of thy womb, Jesus. Holy Mary, Mother of God, pray for us sinners now and at the hour of our death. Amen. Hail Mary, full of grace, the Lord is with thee. Blessed art thou among women, and blessed is the fruit of thy womb, Jesus. Holy Mary, Mother of God, pray for us sinners now and at the hour of our death. Amen. Hail Mary, full of grace, the Lord is with thee. Blessed art thou among women, and blessed is the fruit of thy womb, Jesus.
Holy

0: Mary, Mother of God, pray for us sinners now at the hour of our death. Amen. Hail Mary, full of grace, the Lord is with thee. Blessed art thou among women, and blessed is the fruit of thy womb, Jesus. Holy Mary, Mother of God, pray for us sinners now and at the hour of our death. Amen. Hail Mary, full of grace, the Lord is with thee. Blessed art thou among women, and blessed is the fruit of thy womb, Jesus. Holy Mary, Mother of God, pray for us sinners now and at the hour of our death. Amen. Hail Mary, full of grace, the Lord is with thee. Blessed art thou among women, and blessed is the fruit of thy womb, Jesus. Holy Mary, Mother of God, pray for us sinners now and at the hour of our death. Amen. Hail Mary, full of grace, the Lord is with thee. Blessed art thou among women, and blessed is the fruit of thy womb, Jesus. Holy Mary, Mother of God, pray for us sinners now and at the hour of our death. Amen. Hail Mary, full of grace, the Lord is with thee. Blessed art thou among women, and blessed is the fruit of thy womb, Jesus. Holy Mary, Mother of God, pray for us sinners now and at the hour of our death. Amen. Hail Mary, full of grace, the Lord is with thee. Blessed art thou among women, and blessed is the fruit of thy womb, Jesus. Holy Mary, Mother of God, pray for us sinners now and at the hour of our death. Amen. Glory be to the Father, and to the Son, and to the Holy Spirit, as it was in the beginning, is now, and ever shall be, world without end. Amen. O my Jesus, forgive us our sins, save us from the fires of hell. Lead all souls to heaven, especially those in most need of thy mercy. Hail, Holy Queen, Mother of Mercy, our life, our sweetness, and our hope. To thee do we cry, poor banished children of Eve. To thee do we send up our sighs, mourning and weeping in this vale of tears. Turn then, most gracious Advocate, thine eyes of mercy toward us, and after this our exile, show unto us the blessed fruit of thy womb, Jesus. O clement, O loving, O sweet Virgin Mary, pray for us, O Holy Mother of God, that we may be made worthy of the promises of Christ. Let us pray. O God, whose only begotten Son, by his life, death, and resurrection, has purchased for us the rewards of eternal life, grant, we beseech thee, that by meditating on these mysteries of the Most Holy Rosary of the Blessed Virgin Mary, we may imitate what they contain and obtain what they promise, through the same Christ our Lord. Amen. Most Sacred Heart of Jesus, have mercy on us. Immaculate Heart of Mary, pray for us. In the name of the Father, and of the Son, and of the Holy Spirit. Amen.
1: Throughout our lives, the Church has been there to guide us, help us grow in the faith. At our baptism, we were welcomed into God's family and our Church in the presence of our loved ones. At our first Holy Communion, we received Christ's precious body and blood alongside our parish community. At our confirmation, we were sealed with the Holy Spirit and received His gifts. In holy matrimony, we witnessed husbands and wives join together as one, as they became living examples of Catholic unity and love. Through the sacrament of reconciliation, we confess our sins and receive forgiveness and healing through Christ's mercy. In the sacrament of holy orders, we watch men answer God's call to the priesthood and diaconate, ensuring that our parishes are vibrant for generations to come. We too are called to help build the kingdom of God here on Long Island, to ensure that our parishes will be here for our children and their children. Your gifts have helped seminarians in their formation, assisted the various ministries of the diocese to spread the faith to others, inspired the youth and young adults of Long Island as they grow in their faith, helped supported the needy through Catholic Charities. Your gifts to your parish have helped with maintenance and upkeep of the church building, created various ministries and events that nourish the faith of your fellow parishioners, and various other necessities that have kept your parish going for years. Your gifts have always made a difference, but few gifts will ever make such a generational impact as giving through your will. When you give through your will, you help create the special moments that you experience in your life for future generations. When you remember the Church in your will, you are doing your part to spread the faith. You are creating a strong foundation for the future Church in your community and across the island. Thank you for your gift. Thank you for the legacy you are leaving behind. Well done, my good and faithful servant.

0: The stake sales are one of the oldest and most well-known traditions here for the Notre Dame Knights of Columbus. We've been selling steak sandwiches for charities since 1973.
1: Our guys would stand out here and grill steaks, join together, and have a good time before the football game.
2: It really builds a unique community that's built off food, and who doesn't love food? I'm very proud to be a Knight of Columbus because there's no other organization on campus that is on a fraternal level that's still Catholic.
3: What started out as just a normal college fraternity event has turned into a charity event where we've raised over $1 million total. One of the great places that that money goes to is the Women's Care Center. We chose to partner with the Women's Care Center in part because of our founding virtues, fraternity, charity, unity, and patriotism. Choosing something that was so pro-life like the Women's Care Center just seemed the right thing to do.
4: I challenged the Notre Dame Knights to do something significant, to partner with the Women's Care Center to help us grow not only regionally, but one day nationally. They immediately took it on their backs, and through their steak sandwich sales, they have provided an ultrasound machine every year since early 2011 to the Women's Care Center, helping us to grow our ministry to now the largest Catholic pregnancy resource center in the United States.
2: We send a group of Knights every week, twice a week, to the Women's Care Center to help out with childcare and packaging diapers, and that's been my favorite experience with the Knights so far.
5: When you first find out you're pregnant, you just see a stick that says you're positive, says that you're pregnant. The ultrasound was probably the best part because in that room is when I finally made my decision. Not only did you get to hear the heartbeat, and at any other appointment I could have, but there was a TV in there that was able to visualize. That helped because as soon as I saw Brooklyn move on the screen, I was like, she's alive, she's so tiny, I have to have her. Like, I have to be strong enough to be a mother now.
6: The impact of ultrasound, it can't be understated. It's profoundly life-saving. And actually, ultrasound is the moment at which most women say that they make a decision for life. The Notre Dame Knights are truly incredible. I don't think it can be overstated.
5: Thank you so much for all you guys do. You definitely have made this bundle of joy have a precious life.
7: And all this just from steak sales. Like, we just cook meat.
1: Just today, actually, we met with Brooklyn, who her mother was considering abortion, got the ultrasound, and realized how much she loved that child. And you could see that love present today between the two of them. They were such a cute family.
3: Holy cow, it was kind of like it was a homecoming, and yet at the same time, it felt like we had contributed to this life that we had never met.
5: They don't realize how much a difference they make in women's life. I mean, honestly, life or death for a child, just for just seeing and hearing their child. Just being able to show somebody that this is real, these are her legs, these are her arms, this is what her heartbeat was, like, it's empowering.

0: Good. It may be habit for me.
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Blessed be the Lord, the God of Israel. He has come to his people and set them free. He has raised up for us a mighty Savior, born of the house of his servant David. Through his holy prophets, he promised of old that he would save us from our enemies, from the hands of those who hate us. He promised to show mercy to our fathers and to remember his holy covenant. This was the oath he swore to our father Abraham, to set us free from the hands of our enemies, free to worship him without fear, holy and righteous in his sight, days of our life. You, my child, shall be called the prophet of the Most High, for you will go before the Lord to prepare his way, to give his people knowledge of salvation by the forgiveness of their sins, in the tender compassion of our God. The dawn from on high shall break upon us to shine on those who dwell in darkness and in the shadow of death, and to guide our feet from the way of peace. Glory to the Father, and to the Son, and to the Holy Spirit, as it was in the beginning, is now, and will be forever. Amen.

in Rockville Center, New York. Today is the feast of St. Ignatius of Loyola, priest. We welcome all of those joining us through the Catholic Faith Network. The celebrant of this Mass is the very Reverend Father Duffy, rector of the Cathedral of St. Agnes.

0: In the name of the Father, and of the Son, and of the Holy Spirit, the Lord be with you.
1: And with your spirit.
0: Brothers and sisters, let us acknowledge our sins and so prepare ourselves to celebrate the sacred mysteries. You were sent to heal the contrite of heart. Lord, have mercy.
1: Lord, have mercy.
0: You came to call sinners. Christ, have mercy.
1: Christ, have mercy.
0: You are seated at the right hand of the Father to intercede for us. Lord, have mercy.
1: Lord, have mercy.
0: May Almighty God have mercy on us, forgive us our sins, and bring us to everlasting life. Amen. Let us pray. O God, who raised up St. Ignatius of Loyola in your church to further the greater glory of your name, grant that by his help we may imitate him in fighting the good fight on earth and merit to receive with him a crown in heaven. Through our Lord Jesus Christ, your Son, who lives and reigns with you in the unity of the Holy Spirit, God forever and ever.
2: A reading from the first letter of St. Paul to the Corinthians. Brothers and sisters, whether you eat or drink or whatever you do, do everything for the glory of God. Avoid giving offense, whether to Jews or Greeks or the Church of God, just as I try to please everyone in every way, not seeking my own benefit, but that of the many, that they may be saved. Be imitators of me as I am of Christ. The word of the Lord.
3: Thanks be to God.
2: I will bless the Lord at all times. I will bless the Lord at all times. I will bless the Lord at all times. His praise shall be ever in my mouth. Let my soul glory in the Lord. The lowly will hear me and be glad. I will bless the Lord at all times. Glorify the Lord with me. Let us together extol his name. I sought the Lord, and he answered me and delivered me from all my fears. I will bless the Lord at all times. Look to him that you may be radiant with joy, and your faces will not blush with shame. When the poor one called out, the Lord heard. From all his distress, he saved him. I will bless the Lord at all times. The angel of the Lord encamps around those who fear him and delivers them. Taste and see how good the Lord is. Blessed the man who takes refuge in him. I will bless the Lord at all times. Fear the Lord, you holy ones, for not in lacking to those who fear him. The great grow poor and hungry, but those who seek the Lord want for no good thing. I will bless the Lord at all times.

0: The Lord be with you.
1: And with your spirit.
0: A reading from the Holy Gospel according to Luke.
1: Glory to you, O Lord.
0: Great crowds were traveling with Jesus, and he turned and addressed them. If anyone comes to me without hating his father and mother, wife and children, brothers and sisters, and even his own life, he cannot be my disciple. Whoever does not carry his own cross and come after me cannot be my disciple. Which of you, wishing to construct a tower, does not first sit down and calculate the cost to see if there is enough for its completion? Otherwise, after laying the foundation and

finding himself unable to finish the work, the onlookers should laugh at him and say, "This one began to build, but did not have the resources to finish." Or what king, marching into battle, would not first sit down and decide whether with 10,000 troops he can successfully oppose another king advancing upon him with 20,000 troops? But if not, while he is still far away, he will send a delegation to ask for peace terms. In the same way, every one of you who does not renounce all his possessions cannot be my disciple. The Gospel of the Lord. Dear friends, today Holy Mother Church gives to us the great feast day of St. Ignatius of Loyola, the founder of the Society of Jesus, the Jesuits. So many of us are inheritors of such a great legacy. We think of so many Jesuits that have influenced our lives. We, of course, think of Pope Francis. I'm a graduate of Fordham University. I think of Cardinal Dulles and Father Katursky and Father McShane and Father Clark and so many Jesuits who have followed in the footsteps of this great saint, St. Ignatius of Loyola. He has a wonderful story. He was a simple man. He was a man who went to war and was a soldier by training and was injured in the Battle of Pamplona in 1521. A cannonball took out his leg, as it were. And while he was recovering, somebody gave him two books, The Life of Christ and The Lives of the Saints. And something overcame him. He fell in love with Jesus. He fell in love with the lives of the saints. And he, in that moment, started to come up with this process that we should all be thinking of called discernment of spirits. He had two options in that moment after he recovered. Do I go back to war, or do I go and do something with Jesus? Do I give my life to Jesus in a profound way? Going back to war gave him a sense of excitement, a thrill, but it would fade away after a few moments. But giving his life to Christ and starting something new gave him a sense of peace, a sense of joy. And so not long after that, he would go to the University of Paris and with a bunch of friends would found the Society of Jesus through friendship. He called people to the Lord. And over the course of 35 years, from that moment the cannonball struck him until he went back to God at the end of his life, he created the Society of Jesus that we still know today. A couple of thoughts there. One, do we discern what we are called to do with our lives, not just with the big picture, but even with little things? Because sometimes we have to choose between good things, two good things. And how do I discern what God's will is for me? Well, at the end of the day, it comes down to asking the Lord what he wants for us and then listening to our own hearts. Does something give me peace, or does it cause confusion or turmoil? The Lord speaks to us through peace. I remember discerning my own priesthood. I wanted to be a politician. I wanted to be a history teacher. I wanted to go to the Navy. I wanted to be a chef. You'd think of all these different things that a high school student thinks of, and all those things are wonderful and fun and nice, and they'd all get me excited. But the only thing that gave me a sense of peace was following the Lord Jesus into the priesthood. Even in little things, we should be asking, Lord, what is your will for me today? What should I do today? And then ask ourselves, maybe in honor of St. Ignatius today, what will I do over the course of my life? What will I do for Jesus? Over 35 years, from injury until death, he built the Society of Jesus that we still have today, some hundreds of years later. What will you do over the next 35 years for Jesus? What will you do over the next 5 years? What will you do today for Jesus? The Lord wants us to build his kingdom here and now. This gospel encourages us not to put anything in front of the Lord. Our blessed Lord uses those wonderful things called hyperbole, exaggeration, to make his point. He does not want you to actually hate your mother and father and brother and sister. He simply doesn't want you to love

0: them more than you love him. So today, let's put Jesus first and build something beautiful for God here and now. With the help of the intercession of the powerful St. Ignatius of Loyola, founder of the Society of Jesus the Jesuits, the Holy Eucharist that he loved and served so well, the prayers of our Blessed Mother, especially Our Lady of Montserrat, that we too can do something beautiful for God here and now and become great saints. In the name of the Father, and of the Son, and of the Holy Spirit, amen. St. Ignatius of Loyola, pray for us. Let us pray.
1: For the Church, that in times of difficulty or persecution, she may be strengthened by the grace of the Holy Spirit and stand firm in truth. Let us pray to the Lord.
0: Lord, hear our prayer.
1: That leaders of the world may act with wisdom and compassion. Let us pray to the Lord.
0: Lord, hear our prayer.
1: For the sick and suffering of our community, that they might be consoled by the healing presence of Christ. Let us pray to the Lord.
0: Lord, hear our prayer.
1: And today at this Eucharist, we pray for the intention of Richie and Gail Morch. Let us pray to the Lord.
0: Lord, hear our prayer.
1: And for the needs and intentions that we hold in the silence of our hearts and the hearts of those watching on the Catholic Faith Network. Let us pray to the Lord.
0: Lord, hear our prayer. And for an increase of vocations to the priesthood and religious life, especially to the Society of Jesus, we pray to the Lord.
1: Lord, hear our prayer.
0: Heavenly Father, we ask that you hear and answer all of these prayers. We make them known to you with great confidence. Through Christ our Lord.
1: Amen.

0: Pray, brethren, that my sacrifice and yours may be acceptable to God, the Almighty Father.
1: May the Lord accept the sacrifice at your hands for the praise and the glory of his name, for our good and the good of all his holy church.
0: May these offerings we make to you as we celebrate St. Ignatius be pleasing, Lord God, and grant that the sacred mysteries which you have made the fount of all holiness may sanctify us too in the truth, through Christ our Lord.
1: Amen.
0: The Lord be with you.
1: And with your spirit.
0: Lift up your hearts.
1: And lift them up to the Lord.
0: Let us give thanks to the Lord our God.
1: It is right and just.
0: It is truly right and just, our duty and our salvation, always and everywhere to give you thanks, Lord, Holy Father, almighty and eternal God, through Christ our Lord. For as on the festival of St. Ignatius of Loyola, you bid your church rejoice, so too you strengthen her by the example of his holy life. Teach her by his words of preaching, and keep her safe in answer to his prayers. And so with the company of angels and saints, we sing the hymn of your praise, as without end we acclaim.

made holy, O Lord, the fount of all holiness. Make holy, therefore, these gifts, we pray, by sending down your Spirit upon them like the dewfall, so that they may become for us the body and blood of our Lord Jesus Christ. At the time he was betrayed and entered willingly

into his passion, he took bread and giving thanks, broke it and gave it to his disciples, saying, "Take this, all of you, and eat of it, for this is my body, which will be given up for you."

A similar way, when supper was ended, he took the chalice, and once more giving thanks, he gave it to his disciples, saying, "Take this, all of you, and drink from it, for this is the chalice of my blood, the blood of the new and eternal covenant, which will be poured out for you and for many for the forgiveness of sins. Do this in memory of me."

Therefore, as we celebrate the memorial of his death and resurrection, we offer you, Lord, the bread of life and the chalice of salvation, giving thanks that you have held us worthy to be in your presence and minister to you. Humbly we pray that, partaking of the body and blood of Christ, we may be gathered into one by the Holy Spirit. Remember, Lord, your church spread throughout the world, and bring her to the fullness of charity, together with Leo, our Pope, and John, our Bishop, and all the clergy. Remember also our brothers and sisters who have fallen asleep in the hope of the resurrection, and all who have died in your mercy. Welcome them into the light of your face. Have mercy on us all, we pray, that with the Blessed Virgin Mary, Mother of God, with Blessed Joseph, her spouse, with the blessed apostles, and all the saints who have pleased you throughout the ages, we may merit to be co-heirs through eternal life, and may praise and glorify you through your Son, Jesus Christ. Through him and with him.

0: At the Savior's command, informed by divine teaching, we dare to say, Our Father, who art in heaven, hallowed be thy name. Thy kingdom come, thy will be done, on earth as it is in heaven. Give us this day our daily bread, and forgive us our trespasses, as we forgive those who trespass against us. And lead us not into temptation, but deliver us from evil. Deliver us, Lord, we pray, from every evil. Graciously grant peace in our days, that by the help of your mercy we may be always free from sin and safe from all distress, as we await the blessed hope and the coming of our Savior, Jesus Christ.
1: For the kingdom, the power, and the glory are yours, now and forever.
0: Lord Jesus Christ, who said to your apostles, Peace I leave you, my peace I give you, look not on our sins, but on the faith of your church, and graciously grant her peace and unity in accordance with your will, who live and reign forever and ever. Peace of the Lord be with you always. Let us offer to each other a sign of peace.

0: Let us pray. May the sacrifice of praise that we have offered with thanksgiving in honor of St. Ignatius, O Lord, bring us to exalt your majesty without end. Through Christ our Lord.
1: Amen.
0: The Lord be with you.
1: And with your spirit.
0: May Almighty God bless you, the Father, and the Son, and the Holy Spirit.
1: Amen.

0: 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Box 158, Uniondale, New York.
1: I am studying to be a NICU nurse to give back that same care that I received. I was born at 26 weeks and was in the NICU for 89 days.
2: There were ups and downs. There was 6 weeks on a ventilator, lots of different infections and surgeries that did not end at her discharge.
3: Even when she was hooked up with a lot of wires on her, I knew that she was going to be a fighter.
1: The U.S. remains among the most dangerous developed nations for childbirth due to access to care, health inequities, and priority of maternal and infant health care. 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

0: Welcome to CFN Live. I'm Colleen McVeigh. Today, I look back at the guests who share their time and talents with us. And we begin with Catholic Health's Executive Vice President and Chief Medical Officer, Dr. Joseph Golbin, who talked to Monsignor Jim about staying healthy this summer.
1: I'm sort of careful about the sun a little bit. I mean, you know what's sobering to me? Jimmy Buffett died of skin cancer, right? And it was kind of sobering. You say, we got to be careful. When I was a kid, I don't think anybody really cared about that stuff. But

0: Now we really have to be careful, right?
1: I'll chuckle with you. When I was young, I didn't smoke, I didn't drink, right? I was studying to be a doctor, but I used to take the baby oil. I trained in Manhattan. We used to sit on the roofs of the building and tan.
0: Imagine that, yeah.
1: I don't even know what I was thinking. I was just, no big deal. Yeah. We didn't know what we know now. Now I have two dermatologists that I go, I alternate because I don't want anybody to miss anything.
0: Yeah, yeah. And that, I mean, that's something we really have to take great care in, right? Our health, like our skin health, right? I mean, I know, like, I go to Dr. Spillane, who I love so much. You know, he's a terrific doctor. And he's always saying to me, you know, all the makeup you wear all the time, you got rosacea from that. I'm like, I know, what am I going to do? That's life. But, I mean, there's certain precautions we can take in the sun that we have to be careful about, right?
1: Absolutely. Listen, nobody should be leaving the house without suntan lotion, right?
0: Right,
1: so
0: right.
1: SPF 30, sometimes 50.
0: Yeah.
1: Even, by the way, even in the winter, you have to put a cover on anything exposed, but especially in the summer. Lotion up before you leave the house.
0: Yeah.
1: Try to stay in the shade. Long sleeves wherever possible. Hat. You know, bald guy. I don't go anywhere without a hat. I have hats everywhere. You look here, I have a hat because I'm too worried about the sun can impact us in so many ways. Now, listen, the vitamin D is good, right? We need it, but it's a balance. A little bit of sun, a lot of protection.
0: Yeah. Other things about the summer. What about heat exhaustion? That's another real thing, too, right?
1: Right. So, you know, I run, right? And when I first started running, we would take off on the, you know, the pathway on the Wantagh?
0: Oh, yeah, sure.
1: You know, up and down.
0: That's some road, yeah.
1: Yeah, and a blazing heat. And I would get nauseous and weak and dizzy. And I didn't understand. Didn't even say, what in the world's going on? Until I realized I was having heat exhaustion.
0: Wow.
1: You know, the sun was really beating you down. So if you get that feeling, if you're out in the sun and you're not hydrating enough and you feel the nausea, the weakness, get out of the sun, right? So into the shade, into air conditioning, loosen, tighten clothes, and hydrate. Water, but it's even better is like the sports, like a Gatorade, that doesn't have to be Gatorade, a Gatorade type.
0: Right, I know
1: something with salt and electrolytes in it to catch up. But if it doesn't work, right, the heat exhaustion can progress to heat stroke, which is life-threatening. And so if you're not feeling better in 30 minutes, an hour, call 911 and let's get to one of the Catholic health.
0: I mean, you mentioned hydration, which is an important thing. I think last week at Mass, we had an older woman pass out and it turned out to be dehydration.
1: Yeah.
0: So like, we don't even realize a lot of times that we are dehydrated, huh?
1: No, in the summer, we call it insensible water loss, right?
0: Okay.
1: So you don't even know it's evaporating. You have to drink, if you're thirsty, it's too late, right? I don't mean it's too late, but you want to get it in before that. And so I'm carrying water. Actually, I go everywhere with a water jug all year, right? It just to stay ahead of the hydration. And you know I have a little six-year-old boy, Aiden. We taught him now. I need my hydration, you know, because he's out playing sports every day.
0: Yeah, yeah.
1: You really need to stay ahead of your...
0: Now, like, you know, I come to see... How much water should I be drinking every day? Like, what do you... Like, the amount sometimes seems like... All right, that's unreasonable. I'm sorry. You know,
1: 6 to 8 cups a day, I think, is a fair and reasonable. But as it gets hotter, you want more.
0: Yeah.
1: Because again, you're losing the water. You don't even know if you go walk in the park for an hour and you see sweating and it's coming off, and now that's salt and water coming off, which is why the benefit sometimes of having a salt based or those sports drinks. They're a lot of sugar. They're bad for you in other ways, but it's a really nice way to replenish.
0: Now, the other thing that's scaring me, because I was out east in Amagansett last week, and everybody's talking about ticks.
1: Oh!
0: Oh, my Lord, right? Yeah. So, and apparently it's a great season for ticks. I don't know what makes that a good season.
1: It was something to do with the winter. It was such a long winter. I don't know that they
0: grew.
1: Ticks really worry me. So long pants, wherever you go. You want to tuck sometimes in. Like, I'm learning how to play golf.
0: Right.
1: I'm 50 years old. I never really learned.
0: Don't
1: but
0: feel
1: I,
0: bad.
1: It's never too late to learn how to play golf. But you go climbing through that fescue, you know, that.
0: With the ball.
1: What's on my leg? Forget the ball, right?
0: Yeah.
1: So when you get home, get everything off. Take a look. Look under your arms. Look behind your knees. Look in your scalp. Because you don't want to miss the tech, right?
0: Yeah, yeah.
1: Now, they can get embedded. You don't try to pull it out yourself, right? Go to the doctor, go to our emergency room, go to our urgent cares. You can analyze that tick. Well, you really want somebody who knows how to do it to take it out. Because
0: now, scare me a little more. Like, what's the diseases that these guys carry? Because, I mean, you hear all of these different things, right?
1: There's a bunch of them, but the most we most worry about is Lyme's disease.
0: Okay,
1: right? And we never know who's going to get it, who's not going to get it. There's antibiotics and prophylaxis if you do need it.
0: Yeah.
1: But we want the medical experts to figure that out.
0: Wow. Okay. I'm scared of ticks.
1: Yeah, me too.
0: I had one once.
1: A little nasty also.
0: And I got a playing golf, too.
1: Yeah,
0: there you go.
1: Oh, you did?
0: Yeah, I picked up a playing golf.
1: There you go.
0: Because you know where my ball ends up, too, all the time. That's the story. Now, what about the other thing I'm thinking is, because, and even myself, like, I tend to be more out there exercising in the weather because I'm not going to the gym, right? I'm saying, well, you don't really need to go to the gym. I go outside. I take a walk outside.
1: That's right.
0: So doing

0: that. Now, I feel it very strongly that there's more exhaust and quicker outside. So what do you think about outdoor exercise? Do you do less of it so that you're still getting the effort? Or?
1: Yeah, great question. Let's talk about the running. Early in the morning or late at night? You don't want to go in that peak of sun, 10 to 2, 10 to 3. I mean, yeah. That sun is blazing. I get out early, 6 a.m., sun is just coming up. Go for a run, or later in the evening. I don't know if you're taking any evening walks.
0: Yes, that's
1: into this
0: beautiful too. Yeah,
1: post-prandial, post-dinner, evening. It's beautiful.
0: Yeah.
1: Get out there and do your exercise. Try to avoid the peak of the day.
2: The documentary American Martyr chronicles the life, ministry, and legacy of Blessed Stanley Rother, the first American-born priest recognized as a martyr by the Catholic Church. Jackie Lucas talked to award-winning author and journalist Marie Ruiz Scapirlanda about the film.
3: Stan's life in the church was a place where he belonged.
4: Before he went to Guatemala, he'd say, "You have your family, and I have my family."
5: Priests he knows are being killed.
6: There are signs of danger. The shepherd can't just run and leave the sheep to fend for themselves.
3: He didn't go back to Guatemala to die. He went back to Guatemala to live.
7: They killed him.
8: They knew that he had died for them.
9: This is his family. These are my people.
10: Un corazón íntimo con la gente.
11: Father Rother, he died for us.
12: Father Stanley went into the third world, and they cracked open his heart.
13: Tell our viewers more about Father Stan and even how you got involved in this project as well.
8: I'm a writer by trade. I was asked to help with the process of collecting information when his cause first opened, because I speak Spanish also. It's my first language, actually. So Father Stan has been with me for quite a while. And it's a fact that we all need saints. And I want everyone to get to hear and see why Father Stanley Rother is such a beautiful image and example for us to walk with. He was an ordinary parish priest from Oklahoma, born in Okarchi, Oklahoma, just west of us. And when the Catholic Mission of Oklahoma opened up, he was still a baby priest. And so 5 years into his priesthood, he volunteered to go to the Oklahoma Mission in Santiago Atitlan, Guatemala, which is where the Oklahoma City Tulsa Diocese settled for missionary work. He was there for 13 years. He was one with the people. And when the civil wars of that part of the world, including, you know, other parts of Central America, El Salvador, he died, was killed 1 year after Bishop Romero. So it's kind of that same time period. And you have a man who decided that instead of going back to Oklahoma to live out the rest of his life, he was going to go back and be present to the Zutu Hill parishioners that he so much loved and wanted to witness and be present to, as a God is present with us through our priests and our lay leaders.
13: Yeah,
8: a great man.
13: Absolutely. And you really, when you watch the documentary, you get such a sense of this, just how much he wanted to stay. He witnessed so much people being
8: yes.
13: kidnapped and killed, but being kind of the shepherd of the church in that turmoil where all this violence is going on. And from listening to people from Guatemala talk about Father Stan and just how much peace he brought and protection, what an impact.
8: I think anyone who watches this, what I want is for them to catch, number one, that we are all in need of saints to walk with us on our holy path to sainthood, right? We're all called to be saints. But number two, that he really is the first American martyr declared by the church. But above all, he's an ordinary person like you and me, and no one else can give us a better example than that.
13: Yeah, absolutely. In the sense, too, like I'm thinking about that, you know, that he born and raised in Oklahoma, grew up kind of in this farming community, had this
8: exactly.
13: call along with his sister as well, which I thought was such an amazing part that I'm not

0: want to spoil the whole documentary, but that's a really sweet moment between brother and sister that they had that call to religious life, right?
1: Exactly. And they had not talked to each other and kind of brought it up at dinner time to his parents, their parents. And first one said, I want to go to the seminary. I'm not going to stay and be a farmer. And then sister, now her name is Sister Marita, but she then says, well, me too. And she was just a year younger than Father Stan. So they left at the same time. One headed north and the other one headed south.
0: Yeah, beautiful story. Amazing. Where are we in the process of his cause for canonization? And you're so involved in this. So what have you been doing? Also, obviously, this documentary is a huge part of raising, you know, awareness and people learning about him.
1: We want people that have a need to come and ask for Blessed Stan's intercession, because what we need is one miracle to be declared a miracle by the church officially. We hear so many stories. We have a beautiful shrine in Oklahoma City where his body is. And the people who come there all come with stories that bring them to Father Stan. And we need you. We need you to make a point of saying, I have a need for a miracle. Father Stan, can you intercede for us? Because that's what we're looking for. You know, Martin Sheen read the biography of Father Stan and fell in love with our Oklahoma martyr. And he offered to narrate this totally free for us so that more people can hear and get to know Father Stan. I think that would be true of any of you who go and see the documentary.
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0: Welcome back to CFN Live as we continue to look back at this week's guests, including the founder and president of the Fulton Sheen Institute and the Fulton Sheen Movement, Dr. Peter Howard. Now, he joined us to talk about Archbishop Sheen and about a special conference that's being held on the day before Sheen's beatification in September. I can't imagine how exciting this time is for you. First of all, the name of the conference is America's Saint, The Catholic Hour is Now, and you have been working for many years, for more people to learn about Archbishop Fulton Sheen and for this moment, for the beatification and eventual canonization. Tell us, just take us back, when you discovered Fulton Sheen and how he has impacted your life.
1: Sure. Well, this goes back almost 30 years. It's hard to believe that, but I was in a moment of discernment in my life, trying to find direction. And I had already studied a lot of theology, and I just literally came across a retreat series that Sheen had given. I knew nothing about the man. And after about 5 or 10 minutes of this experience, I said to myself, this man is going to be a huge part of whatever my future is. And has turned into being one who's just tried to champion Sheen in every possible way, written my doctorate on him, going around the world talking about why he's so important. But now

0: here we are. As you said, we've waited a long time for this moment. And now America and the world get to discover and rediscover who we're calling America's saint, because there's nobody that has been formed like him. And I want everyone to experience exactly what I did that changed my entire life. And she's the man to do it.
1: I just love watching videos of him, which I need to watch more of because I've only seen clips here and there. Will he be the first U.S.-born bishop who will be beatified?
0: Yes, he will.
1: Right.
0: He will. This is a very historic moment. That his biographer called him the greatest and most important Catholic in 20th century America. And now here we are. Like I said before, he's called America's saint because he's one that's born and lived the American story. Other saints have been here and we've been inspired by them, but this is a man who was in the fields of Illinois, raised through the media, became an evangelist on television, and reached 30 million people a week. Many people don't really know the full sheen. So this is a really special moment.
1: Yeah, I know when you talk about really reaching millions, I just think that just fascinates me. The show that he had, when you he was, besides, I know he won an Emmy, but how many millions did he reach with his show?
0: At his prime, he was reaching 30 million people a week.
1: Wow.
0: Isn't that crazy?
1: It really is.
0: People. This is the analog age. And then, of course, his audio was then also transmitted around the world. I mean, it's been said that St. John Paul II would practice his English by listening to Sheen. Mm.
1: And it was network television, too, by the way. You know, this is network TV that he was on.
0: Exactly. And not only that, he was set up to fail. People don't realize that when he got the station, they needed a slot. The Dumont Network says, we're going to put this man on there. Let's see what happens. He's got his regalia. He's got a chalkboard. We'll see what happens. Well, that's all the crack that God needed to get in. And really, you know, the rest is history. He won an Emmy, as you said. And not only that, most of his audience, people don't realize this, 60% of his audience was non-Catholic.
1: Wow. I wonder how many people converted by watching the show.
0: Well, you have Hollywood celebrities who converted by listening to him. For example, Martin Sheen took his stage name Sheen from Fulton Sheen. You had people who were communists who listened in. You had people who were Jewish, non-Catholic Christians. He captivated people in such a way that he knew what the problems were, where America needed to go, and he found a way to present the answers to these problems in a language that anyone could understand. And that's why people just were magnetic to, you know, his time slot every single week.
1: Wow. Let's talk about the conference, because it is not just to reflect on Archbishop Fulton Sheen, soon to be Blessed Fulton Sheen, but really when you were talking about what was going on then and what's going on now, to respond to the present moment with Sheen's wisdom, finding out more about him to inspire us.
0: Absolutely. I say, look, we're at the 250th anniversary of our country. And as Sheen would say, God doesn't do anything in history without the greatest finesse of detail. So the fact that he has put Sheen in the spotlight now at a moment, a pivotal moment in our nation's history, the Catholic Church in America, where we're going, should say a lot that we need to discover this man. And this conference helps us to do that. Like I said, not just talking about Sheen, there's a lot of things you can do, you can watch, read about him, but we're gonna learn about Sheen from those who have championed him and have had their lives drastically formed by him. We have people who are like Arthur Brooks is a neuroscientist. And what he does is he helps people to understand what Sheen talked about with happiness beginning in the human condition, but in a way that is like, as he says, it's wired into us. So we have somebody like Arthur Brooks, who's gonna, I think, electrify the crowd with that. We have people who've had big conversions with Fulton Sheen, Tammy Peterson, the wife of Dr. Jordan Peterson. She became Catholic through Fulton Sheen. We have priest from the Byzantine Rite. Many people don't realize Fulton Sheen was a Byzantine priest as much as he was a Roman priest. So the East and West dimension. Why is Sheen so important for the formation of America's saints today? And that's the question we're going to look at through the experiences of others who, like I said, have suffered for Sheen by championing him, reaching out, and making the vulnerable a priority in their life, like Jason Jones.

0: These stories are going to inspire people to see that Sheen is alive. And in the end, if we're not formed by him, then we miss the whole purpose for which he came.
1: Also joining us, award-winning Christian artist Jordan St. Cyr, who talked to me about his new music and the inspiration behind it.

0: You know, I was thinking back to our first conversation, and at that time, you were still living in Canada. You didn't even move to Nashville yet. That's how long ago it was. The first song, you know, Fires was an instant hit. It was your big song then, and that's when the world discovered you, you know, and that's when we got to talk to you for the first time. And I just remember, I still, that song just chokes me up because it was so from the heart. And then when I read that your new songs are even more personal, and they represent this new season in your life, I'm like, how can that be? So let's talk about this new music.
1: Yeah, you know, a lot of the songs like Fires, Weary Traveler, Rescue were written out of that really hard season. You know, we went through, you know, our battles with our little girl's brain condition, and we're kind of on the other side of that. We still deal with some things with her, but we're in such a gracious season to where we've got nothing left but to praise, you know? And so the songs that I'm coming out with now are just reflecting so much joy and so much peace and just, you know, the goodness of God that we've experienced through the gift of that hard season. And so being on the other side of it, we're just excited for all that God has for us. And I think the music reflects that.
0: Oh, I am so happy to hear that. You know, Avery.
1: Yes.
0: She was a baby when we first, you know, talked about her and her condition. And I were just, there she is. She's a baby. Now, what, 7 years old?
1: 7 years old.
0: Wow.
1: You know, just absolutely crushing life. You know, the doctor said she, you know, wouldn't play sports. She loves playing soccer and baseball, you know, wouldn't ride a bike. She rides her bike, you know, everywhere. You know, if she would go to school, she would likely need an assistant. Well, the grades came in at the end of first grade, and she's reading at the 93rd percentile, not just in the state, in the entire country. You know, so this little girl is very intelligent, and she's just a little light in our lives.
0: I love this picture, but the other picture with the family, she's got an attitude there. There it is.
1: Oh my gosh.
0: Love that, Emery.
1: Yes.
0: So beautiful. And yes, we've got to watch her grow up. And we know that, you know, thousands and thousands and thousands of people have been praying for her. And we're so glad to hear this. Alrighty. So we just heard Hands to the Sky. And it is, you feel the joy. You feel like you want to get up and go. And it's just this, I think you describe it like just this reminder that, you know, God is there. We are deeply loved. That's one of the more recent songs. But one of the first songs, one of the new songs, the very first one that you released was The Storyteller Man. And I really want to talk about this because I just tell everybody a little bit about this song.
1: Yeah, the opening of the song kind of conveys a little bit of my upbringing and some of the musical influences that my dad introduced to my life. You know, your Billy Joels, your Elton Johns, you know, your Bob Dylans, your Bruce Springsteens, all these, you know, I would say, you know, worldly voices, amazing storytellers, brilliantly talented musicians. And my dad did an amazing job of teaching me sonically. You know, and but he also did an amazing job of introducing me to Jesus and the Bible and the parables of Christ. And so as I grew up and I hold these two, you know, with an open hand, I realized that these songwriters are amazing and no shade at them, but it's really the parables of Christ

0: that have influenced my music the most. And so he is the greatest storyteller, I think, to have ever lived. And so that's the one I want to sing about. And I want to, you know, again, not draw people into me, but rather point people to him.
1: Yeah. I mean, yes, I love Billy Joel too. He is my favorite.
0: Yeah.
1: But now that I think of Jesus as, yes, the storyteller and those stories that have changed our lives and continue to change our

0: know, where your career has just taken off, just in that little bit of time, you know, could you have even imagined years ago you are where you are right now, which I'm so glad you are at?
1: Yeah, you know, this has always been the dream. I remember, you know, I worked in construction before this, and I remember as things were starting to move, I was working in this lady's house and I was installing some flooring upstairs, and she had the radio on the main floor, and I heard my song on the radio. And here's the problem with that is if you call it out, you lose credibility in the work that you're doing, because now you have to tell them, oh, I'm actually a musician, right? And so I remember those early days, just, you know, again, feeling so grateful that the radio station would actually play my song. But now to eventually just be able to say, you know, I'm an artist, I'm a musician, this is what I get to do. I'm so grateful for that. And it's such a, I think, an amazing example for my kids that, hey, you can have a solid family, a solid faith foundation, and also pursue your dreams.
0: And we'll be back after a short break.
2: Hi, I'm Susan Lucci. 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
0: 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As we continue to look back at this week's guests, including singer, songwriter, and now author Tim Lovelace, who talked to Jackie about his new book, Green Rain.
3: I love the fact that we have such a long, you have such a long resume. We're talking musician, comedian, podcaster. I mean, only logical next step is to write a book, right? Tell us about the inspiration behind it.
4: Exactly. Well, you know, when we started having the segments for the radio programs and around the country, my record company asked me if I would do that, like for Mondays. And then it ended up, they were saying, can you do it Monday through Friday? And these little short segments. And then XM Radio picked it up. And so after that, a lot of people at the concerts were saying, well, when are you going to put them in a book? You know, some of your favorite stories, because a lot of crazy and laughter and fun and heartwarming stories, but with some life applications to it. And so that's kind of how it all happened, just from people saying, why don't you put them in a book? And I'm like, okay, hello, here we go.
3: And I loved it. And it was so fun to kind of even just skim through, because you don't have to just kind of read. You have right. 50 different short stories, and you know, you see it, maybe an interesting title, like How to Catch a Squirrel, How to Train a Squirrel, which I loved that short story. And you just kind of flip to it. And yeah, like talk about kind of these stories, how they came about. And it really is like stories from when you were a kid up until now, right?
4: Well, exactly. And I think that How to Train a Squirrel should have been titled How Not to Train a Squirrel.
3: Yeah, maybe.
4: because it didn't exactly work out very well. But, you know, also I've noticed this, Jackie, at the end of concerts, I love to listen to what people say and what they ask. And for years, I noticed people would say, where do you come up with these stories? And I'll go, they're everywhere. They're just true life stories. And they're like going, well, not that many things happen to us. And then I realize a lot of times people are not noticing. Mm-hmm. Sometimes asking the question, someone says something and you say, tell me a little more. So I try to, at the end of the book, even give some suggestions how we all, as an individual or family, can notice more stories. Because God is in, he's everywhere. He's in everything. And sometimes there are humorous stories and then we can share them with people, and that brings so much more joy. And so as a family, to sit around and maybe tell something that happened that day and go back.

0: to the art form of storytelling, because then we notice stories more and they are all around us. And I believe, Jackie, that they're really not big stories and little stories. I believe the little stories can have some of the biggest values and gems hidden in them if we'll notice that not only is it wonderful, but God is right in the middle of it.
1: And I was going to say too, you know, piggybacking on that, when we read your, when I read some of your stories, and some of them were maybe dramatic or really funny, but always at the end, it brought it back to faith and a lesson and pointing towards God and what we can learn as kind of a life lesson. I love that about this book.
0: Exactly. And without giving the story away, I'll save Green Rain for the very last story, but as more of a teaching moment too, because that was a moment that happened when I was a child that was very embarrassing. And I thought at the time was one of the worst things that could happen. And it ended up being something that taught me so much about creativity. And I love music and I mix that in my concerts. But as far as writing and storytelling and music, what happened in Green Rain changed all of that, because I started seeing more of the possibilities of life. And I believe that God wants his children to be creative, because he is the master of creation. And so sometimes even the hardest stories later on, it's just the way life and how we learn through it can be the biggest blessing of all. And so that's why it's got a different title, because I'm different, Jackie, but Green Rain.
1: I was saying though, I'm thinking like God gave you so many gifts. You know, we're talking about your book, but you're such a talented piano player and singer, and you're so funny. And I know that you've said in the past that like laughter is your ministry as well. I think music is your ministry as well, to bring people together. You know, talk about that and what you've learned, you know, throughout these years, kind of interacting with people and using your musical talents and laughter and humor, you know, to bring people together.
0: Well, you know, whether it's playing an instrumental song, could be fun, or telling a story or telling a joke, it's all connected. And but laughter and music is universal. You know, we all have maybe even different styles of songs that we like, or maybe a soloist or group or choir or whatever. But music itself, you can take it all around the world. Laughter all around the world. And so I use all of those different platforms to try to come back to one main point, that God loves us. He wants us to be happy. And sometimes we just have to let go and embrace him. And this is a beautiful, it's a beautiful life. That sure, it's a broken world. And but just like you all were talking about the story with the vandals, so heartbreaking, that was so terrible. And yet the beauty that immediately people were going there for cleanup, and that they continued to open up, you know, for people to come, and that we have to look for the beauty and look for the good, because God is a God of restoration and reconciliation. And he just wants us to be happy and to love each other.
2: 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Jackie talked to one of the screenwriters, Tom Provost.
3: You have no military service. And it's just
4: around the bend. You are a boy.
3: You are not British, yet they send you to speak for them.
4: So that when you fail, they'll have someone to blame.
5: Young Washington, you lost in the new world.
3: Who does own this land, if not the one who has the will to tame it? You do not want to start a war.
6: What do? We fight!

0: Talk about the feedback and the reaction you've been getting, you know, throughout these weeks since the movie's been out.
1: It's wonderful. Audiences really love the movie. We're like 96% on Rotten Tomato. I've seen it quite a few times. You did that as a screenwriter. And every time we watch it, people cry, people cheer. They're standing up in the theater and clapping at the end. It's very edifying as someone on the production team to watch the audience response.
0: Yeah, that's amazing. And great timing, by the way, you know, yes. 250th anniversary. I'm just curious, you know, when you're thinking about, oh, the anniversary of our nation, what made you hone in on, you know, doing a film about the younger version of George Washington?
1: You know, it's the vision of our director, John Irwin, and this has been his dream for many years. Started well before we got near our 250th. And he loves American history, wants people to be involved in American history. And he just wanted to take George, as we call him, off the pedestal, this statue, the guy on the dollar bill, and show people what he was really like, a guy you can have a beer with, and the enormous struggles and failures he went through in his youth that made him the servant leader he became later in life.
0: I mean, you can see just by watching some of the trailer that it's definitely action-packed as well. I'm curious how real are the stories or the storylines, you know, in the film?
1: I mean, we did a ton of research. We worked with historians. The movie is very historically accurate. We switched a couple of timeline things around just for the narrative, but everything you see in the movie is true. And I just want to say for people who haven't yet seen it, it's not like a dry documentary you're watching on the History Channel, not to be a front to the History Channel, but it's a big, bold, action-packed, romantic movie like Gone with the Wind or Titanic. It has that feel.
0: And I love that. And, you know, we are the Catholic Faith Network, and obviously faith is a component about this, and faith and failure. Talk about that and the theme, you know, throughout the movie with that.
1: Yes, I mean, I'm Catholic too. It's not a religious movie, but his life was... he was guided by a divine hand, and historically, everyone around him talked about the fact that it was clear God was pushing him towards a very specific future, which was not what he dreamed of when he was a young boy and when he was even 20. But the movie talks about the fact that failure is God's tutor, and he was able to take enormous failure. You know, he even started what we call the French and Indian War. He started that global conflict by accident, and he took his failures and turned them into something positive and got the attention off himself. He was an arrogant young man and again became a servant leader, serving the people around him.
0: I love that. You know, I think the film was fantastic. I know someone like my father, who's, you know, almost 80, is going to love, you know, the film. But I feel like it's going to resonate with the younger generation as well. And I'm sure it has. Talk, you know, about that.
1: Well, even though it was 260 years ago when the movie takes place, his struggles when he was in his 20s are exactly the same that any of us have in our 20s. The same ones that I have even now, right? So even though it's of a different era, we are finding that people, particularly people in their 20s, go to the movie and really resonate with him and appreciate the fact that they can learn something about their own struggles because they see George Washington going through the same struggles that they are in their lives right now.
0: That's amazing. I know you're here to talk about the film, but you do some amazing things, you know, outside of movie writing and everything with your Bags and Grace charity, which is kind of you helping to be, you know, serve others. Just briefly tell our viewers about that.
1: Well, the homeless crisis is really huge, particularly in Los Angeles. And what we do is we create bags, big bags of food and water and sundries and socks, all different kinds of things, feminine hygiene products. And we bring the bags to people who live on the street. A lot of times if you're homeless, there might be a great charity, but they're 2 miles away, you can't get there. We hand deliver these right to people where they are, and they can keep someone alive for about 5 days. And they really, they change the people's lives on the street, but they change my life too. I think I'm probably affected more by the charity than even the people we give the bags to.
0: Yeah, and that's what a lot of people say, that they start these things to help others and then they're more impacted, you know, than anybody else. So that's amazing. Everyone can go to bagsandgrace.com to learn more, maybe donate to, you know, your charity. Tom, the movie's still out. We can still go to the theaters to see Young Washington.
1: Yes.
0: So your final thoughts about the film, and just point everybody, you know, obviously your local, just look up times on your local theater.
1: It is huge nationwide release. It's still across the nation, is doing very well. And I just want to say, You will have a great time. Again, not a dry history lesson. You're going to get action. You're going to get romance. Poor guy doesn't even get the girl, but he learns so much, and you will just have a

0: our volunteers. And I think that's part of what makes it beautiful, is people come here with just a heart to serve and a heart to make a difference.
1: It's opened my eyes to these people who truly have no options and are helpless to do anything for their condition. People who have been told no their whole lives can finally be told yes. It's life-changing.
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3: We're going to talk in a little bit, but first I'm going to tell you about this special summer event that brings together more than 100 residents from Catholic Charities, 12 group homes across Long Island. It's an opportunity to reconnect with friends, spend time together, celebrate the summer, and boogie down.
4: I like to be here to support people and advocate for people, make sure everybody's having fun and having a good time. And everybody's dressed really nice.
5: It's really special. Just the population just makes you so happy. It's not volunteering to me, it's getting to hang out with a lot of great people. They have so much fun, so just seeing them smile, dance, sing, everything. It's been a really special event. They're having an amazing time and it just makes my day so much more fun and joyful. I'm going to leave today just feeling fulfilled and knowing that I would love to come back and do more of this.
4: Well, I'm having a very good time at the dance and I'm very excited and I got to meet people that I've been seeing for a long time and I'm very happy about it.
6: I have fun and I like to dance.
3: And you like to sing.
6: Yes, I like to sing.
3: And what's your favorite part about seeing everybody?
6: I like to see my housemates and anybody in a Caritas.
3: It's so much fun you guys have all the time, right?
6: Yes, we have fun.
7: It's just so pure. Like it's like only the things that matter actually matter when you're around them. None of the other stuff. You know, everything else just melts away. So it's refreshing. My wife and I are pretty religious, so it's an important part of our lives as well. And you could definitely feel that there was a lot of that here today. So it's just a pleasure to be part of it. And we were just talking to the other people in there. Apparently, this happens 6 or 7 times, like several times throughout the years. We would love to be back.
8: I think it was a great party. After all, seeing their smiles makes our day. Oh, it's an honor. As I said, I love it, every part of it, dancing with them, and even just seeing the smile on their faces makes me want to come every single time. I've been coming here since I was about 8 or 7 years old, and I used to come with my mom, and now I'm here by myself to continue doing this, just because I love it.
3: Wow. Isn't that great?
2: That's wonderful. Yeah.
3: Since you were 7 or 8 years old, Ashley, I mean, like.
2: And now just.
3: Still doing it.
2: Because it's so much fun. And,
3: right.
2: Yeah, it's wonderful.
3: I know.
2: Yeah.
3: And, you know, the dance is more than just that fun afternoon. It's a chance for old friends to catch up, make new memories. The DJ gets everyone dancing to the beats. The room's filled with smiles and laughter. It's lots of energy. And those volunteers from Bank America were just amazing, serving up the lunch, but also getting up and interacting with everyone. And that really is what makes it such a wonderful afternoon. And so, Missy, you and I, pregnant together with our babies, running around the newsroom.
2: Yeah.
3: We've known each other.
2: That was 32.
3: 40-something, 30-something. I don't know. What is it?
2: More than 35 years,
3: yeah.
2: For sure.
3: And
2: and our kids went to college together. The same college, which was very strange.
3: And, you know, and I remember when I started at

0: was 12 and I met you and I thought, oh my gosh, she's so great. And you were just such a role model of integrity and journalism and professionalism. And you really guided me in my career. So I thank you for that. And then had the pleasure to be here at CFN.
1: I know, right?
0: I mean, and everyone always says, you're with Jackie and Colleen. Yeah. And, you know, they love that we're all together. So
1: how special is it?
0: It's so special. And everyone at News 12 is always like, how's Colleen? You know, all our friends. We're all one big family here on Long Island. And I just want to thank you for your years of dedication, service, commitment, and especially your integrity as a journalist. That is all about you.
1: And joining us here in the studio, Vincent J. Russo with another In the Legal Know and a look at what you need to know if you are considering retirement.
2: Congratulations.
1: Thanks.
2: To you. And this is a celebration. And I've learned so much more from you than you've learned from me, for sure.
1: Without a doubt.
2: Believe it or not, we have spent 123 times doing our segment In the Legal Know.
1: Wow.
2: 123. That's quite an accomplishment. And I saw in the beginning of the show today all the people you've interviewed. I mean, what an experience.
1: Yeah.
2: Meeting all of those individuals and what they've done for our community.
1: And, it's been so much fun, and everybody's so informative. Mm-hmm. And you leave every day inspired. I always say that, and I truly do, at what people are doing and sharing their faith and strengthening my faith. So, yeah, it's been wonderful.
2: How wonderful.
1: Yeah.
2: So you want to talk about retirement?
1: Well, I don't know. You know what? Because of everybody, all my friends knowing, and a lot of my friends are retiring at the same time,
2: sure.
1: Many considering it. That was the big discussion at the beach on Sunday was, I don't know if I can. You know, like, how do you know you've saved enough? That's the number one question is, you know, have I saved enough to, you know, maybe live another 30 years?
2: That's right.
1: Yeah.
2: And we have to project a long life.
1: Right.
2: Because we're all living longer.
1: Right.
2: And that is the number one question. And it's really helpful to do what I'll call a financial forecast, a cash flow forecast of how you can afford to live in your retirement years, okay? So the couple things you would think about when you're trying to figure that out. One is, what's going to be my income flow? Social Security, am I going to be receiving distributions from my retirement accounts? What do I have in investments, and what kind of income is being generated? and then you think about, okay, are they generating enough income for me to be able to afford to live in the way I want to live, the lifestyle I want to have? Or am I going to have to make some adjustments?
1: Mm-hmm.
2: You know, am I going to have to adjust how I invest my assets to generate more income? Or do I have to reduce my spending expenses in some fashion? So it's a balancing act. But there are great online tools that can calculate that cash flow analysis, or, as I suggest, a financial advisor to come in, and it really can give you peace of mind that, yes, I can afford to retire, I can afford to live the way I want to, or, yes, I'll be realistic, maybe I have to modify my lifestyle in some way. But it all can work.
1: It can work, especially with special advice. And it's not just, as you're saying, it's just not just about the savings. There's a strategy to all
2: That's
1: of
2: right.
1: this. Yeah.
2: Yeah, so... But bottom line, I think that's the first step.
1: Okay.
2: You know, get an understanding, feel comfortable about how you're going to live in your retirement years.
1: Okay. Now, last week you were here and you were talking to Jackie about wills, and that I'm sitting over there going, oh, wow, that was great information, you know, and I know that I'm, you know, leaving work right now, I'm retiring. What about that, getting your... I guess your house in order right now, like it's a good time when you retire to say, okay, I need everything, all my documents and everything in order now. Will's important. What else?
2: Yeah. So I think that's a great next step, getting your house in order. All right. And I'll break it up to legal and then documents and organization. So on the legal side, there are four key documents here in New York. For example, everyone should have a will.
1: Mm-hmm.
2: It's a given. And then advanced directives, healthcare proxy and living will for healthcare decision making, and a durable power of attorney. So

0: That's critical to have those documents in place. Some people will do a revocable living trust and a will instead of just a will, and I think that's a good extra step. And then organizing your documents and making sure you know where they are,
1: mm-hmm.
0: all right? So we're talking about your insurance policies, the deed to your house, your birth certificate, marriage certificate, all critical documents that you should have in one place, in a safe place, and then share it with someone in your family just in case something happens.
1: Yeah.
0: They need to know where those documents are.
1: And finally, joining us from California, author Troy Vaughn with his memoir, From Skid Row to CEO. Take everybody back a little bit where all this started.
2: Thank you for having me. It's really an honor for me to be here with you this morning. You know, my story is one of when God's grace. I think I went from living in a cardboard box on Skid Row to leading ministries that serve people facing homelessness, addiction, and incarceration. And so my book, From Skid Row to CEO, isn't really about my success. It's about what God can do with a surrendered life. You know, I think my book is, it's a story of redemption. It's a story about how God used one man to show his grace. But I think that that's what he wants to communicate to the world right now, that his grace is still working in the lives of his people. You know, my life started, many years ago, but really when my father was found dead in a porta potty in the city of Inglewood here in California with a needle in his arm, you know, I had a psychotic break and I was in the Marine Corps at the time. And that's when my journey began and my road to redemption. And then I years later found God, that began my spiral. And subsequently I was released from the Marine Corps with a mental illness. And at the time, I didn't know how to handle the mental illness. I didn't know what I was dealing with. And in my community, it's hard to really talk about what that is. And so I began to self-medicate. And for 7 years, I was really stifling my emotions and my feelings and the stuff that I was dealing with and not having a way to process that. But when I found Christ, then I found a way to begin to talk about that and really found outlets and through people that God sent into my life. I found what real redemption meant, real love meant, being able to be transformed through the evidence of power of God's love through people. And that reminded me of what really matters, that your past doesn't disqualify you. It prepares you for the purpose that God has planned for your life all along.
1: I just love it. You know, you're walking, as you say, this is walking us through those moments that broke you, that you just talked a little bit about, but also those moments that built you. God, the compassion of strangers, the support of your family. There were times, though, like when you talk about, you almost felt like you weren't going to survive. There were times you just said you were living in a cardboard box. And one that really, you know, touched me is when you said the dumpster was your treasure trove at times. I mean, that's how low it got and how difficult it was to survive. And that was for at least 7 years of living with this struggle. What was the turning point? What was it that really turned things around?
2: Yeah, you know, it really was when my mother said that she wasn't going to come out anymore, you know. It was at the point when my mom said that she was no longer able to come out to my rescue. And that was my one safety net that I thought I always could have in my life. And when she said she couldn't do it anymore, it broke. And really, that was the first time in my life that I actually felt homeless. Mm. You know, I always felt like I had a home as long as my mother was there. And, you know, a lot of people talk about homelessness. You know, I was unhoused, yes, but I never felt homeless when I was on the street because I had a mother that was always there. I had a family, and was I connected to my mom, was connected to the rest of my family. When my mother said she couldn't do it anymore, it was like I lost everything. And that was the first time in my life I actually felt homeless and alone. And I knew that I needed to call on somebody else. And that's when I finally called on the Lord. That was my moment. That was my rock bottom moment. That was the moment when I called on the Lord that I knew that my mother called on, that my grandmother called on. That was the guy that I had to call on.

0: because without him, I wouldn't have been able to do anything. And it changed my life. Yes. And from there, I made a covenant with him that if he would save me, that I would serve him for the rest of my life. And that's exactly what I've been doing.
1: Well, that's what I love. The subtitle of the book is, so you're talking to us. Your past doesn't disqualify you. It prepares you. All that pain, right. Pain maybe you're going through right now, is preparing you. And right in the beginning of the book, you just say, listen to the reader, hear this. You are not forgotten. You are not too far gone. You are not disqualified. And I think that is the goal here, to help others read your story and for them to go to grow That's closer right. to God.
0: That's right. I think really the book is really about a divine thread that we're all connected to. So when we talk about this divine thread, and in the book, I use this premise that we're all connected to each other. And then when we allow ourselves to touch each other, that we can see ourselves. And so it was written with this intent for people to see themselves in the chapters.
1: And that's it for this hour. And for me, as co-host of CFN Live, thanks to all our guests this week and to the thousands of guests who have inspired me over the last 7 years. And as always, thank you for watching. I'm Colleen McVeigh.

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6: At Boys and Girls Clubs, it's not just about trying new things.
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6: It's not about exploring the future. It's about helping them build it. It's about taking steps to greatness. About making a connection. It's about proving every kid and teen has what it takes. It's about people in our clubs who bring out the greatness in every kid who enters our doors. It's not just about being on stage. It's about walking across it. Great futures start here, and here, and here.

0: Welcome to Encounter. I'm Monsignor Jim Vlaughn, along with Bishop John Barris, the Bishop of the Diocese of Rockville Center. Well, what does Catholic faith have to do with land, labor, and the way we live? Well, in the book, The American Catholic Land Movement, Past, Present, and Future, our guest explores a powerful but often overlooked chapter of Catholic social history, one that connects agrarian life, human dignity, and gospel values. So joining us is the co-author, Jared Stout. Thank you so much for being with us. Glad you're with us today.
1: Thank you.
0: Can you tell us a little bit about yourself, a little bio, so we kind of get to know where you're coming from?
1: Yes, I'm from Harrisburg, Pennsylvania, and I had a profound conversion at the age of 13. I was actually kicked out of the public school for bringing my Boy Scout knife in, and only the Catholic school would take me in. And that really set me on the course of learning about the Catholic faith and becoming a theologian. Boy Scouting was actually very important for me growing up, and I look at it as a kind of proto-evangelion of you know, going out into nature and learning about God in that foundational way, which I think set up my conversion.
0: That's so interesting.
1: I ended up becoming an exchange student in Poland during high school and entered into high school seminary for a couple of years, and I met

0: my wife at the University of St. Thomas in college. We were in the Catholic Studies program, an interdisciplinary program, which has really left a deep impact on me about the importance of culture. And that set up a lot of my teaching and also my books, because it's one thing to believe in the Catholic faith, and it's another thing to have the Catholic faith be the center of everything that we do. And so that's really been my focus. I've taught at a number of places, the Augustine Institute, the University of Mary. I worked in Catholic schools for the Archdiocese of Denver. And now I work for the Catholic men's app, Exodus 90, as the head of content. But 3 years ago, my family moved from Denver, which has become a very large city, very expensive, a lot of traffic and also crime. We felt like we needed to make a change. And so we moved to rural North Carolina in the west, right at the base of the mountains. And we live on 9 acres in proximity to a few other Catholic families. And so it's been a really big change for us. Homeschooling, we're part of a co-op and hybrid academy. And, you know, just really slowing everything down so that the family has become really the center of our life rather than everybody going off different directions. And we've been trying to do some homesteading, but pushing through some health difficulties in the family. But I would say it's just been an important change of pace for us.
1: In a way, it's kind of sad that that's unique, but you know, but it's kind of is a unique life in some ways. Tell us about how the book came about, American Catholic Land Movement, Past, Present, and Future. How'd that come about then?
0: So about 12 years ago, I was teaching a class on the evangelization of culture at the Augustine Institute. And we were reading John Senior, Wendell Berry, and also the Church's social teaching, especially John Paul II on the evangelization of culture. And one of my students was my co-editor, Jason Craig. And after taking this class, he actually came up to me and said, you know, Dr. Stout, you just stay here and keep teaching these ideas, but I'm going to go back to North Carolina and I'm going to live them. And so as you might have already guessed, our move to North Carolina was catching up with my past student. And so out of that friendship, you know, Jason and I have made a lot of other connections with people who are trying to live differently, to embrace the church's social teaching, to reconnect to the land, to have family, to be the center again. So really, the book is a fruit of just 12 years of friendship and all the other connections that Jason and I have made. And he's now my neighbor, just living a few doors down the road.
1: Oh, wow.
2: Dr. Stout, could you just kind of break down a little bit the different dimensions of land movement? You know, for instance, of course, you have, you know, the Peter Morin, Dorothy Day approach in your fine book, and with the essays, there's a kind of an integration of Pope Francis and integral Catholic ecology exemplified in Laudato Si. You have a lot of quotes from G.K. Chesterton, reference to the great books. It's quite a stew. Could you kind of give us a little synthesis of it?
0: Yeah, absolutely. If we're looking very precisely, the land movement is especially the early part of the 20th century and grew out of the church's response to industrialization, because it was only around the year 1920 that the United States became a predominantly urban nation. So a lot of people were scrambling, okay, what does that mean? And are we losing something by moving to the city? So the Catholic land movement really begins with the Catholic Rural Life Conference, founded by Bishop, Edwin O'Hara. And there are a lot of other great priests who are involved with it. You know, we focus a lot on Father Rawl as a key figure in that movement. But you're right, Your Excellency, that there are other facets of it as well, that the return to the land was crucial to the vision of Peter Morin, who's one of the founders of the Catholic Worker Movement. He really helped inspire Dorothy Day to undertake that work. There's also an important connection between the land movement and the liturgical movement of the early 20th century, especially out at St. John's Abbey in Collegeville, because there was a strong connection there. Actually, the county that they're situated in is one of the most heavily populated rural counties with Catholics. So there was a convergence there. There was also this influence from Britain, So you mentioned

0: mentioned G.K. Chesterton. So along with Hilaire Belloc, the two of them were the center of the distributist movement. And the idea there was to try to build a local economy centered around the family. And so they said, for instance, we should have tax laws and even government policies that make it easier for families to have productive property. And they were basing that on Rerum Novarum, Leo XIII's encyclical, and also Pius IX's Quadragesimo Anno. And there are a number of ways in which the British distributists influenced things in the United States. And one of them was actually through the Southern agrarians. They actually had a famous book, you know, I'll Take My Stand, and trying to get back to some of the original principles of the United States, like the Jeffersonian ideal. And they actually drew in the thinking of the British Catholic distributists to support them in that.
1: I'm interested in the 12 essays, too, because that's part of the structure of the book. And just a side question, just as we get into that, this is part of a series by Tan Books as well, right? This is a book as part of a bigger series, true?
0: Yes, that's right. So it's the Liturgy of the Land series. So my co-editor, Jason Craig, published the initial volume called The Liturgy of the Land, and it's trying to help families to understand what a move to the land would mean. What are the challenges? What are the opportunities? Is it a good fit for me? Or am I better off just, you know, growing a large garden in my backyard in the suburbs? You know, and there's kind of different levels. Do I want to be a farmer? Do I want to have, you know, a moderate homestead? Or should I just like join like a local co-op? And so it's more practical in that sense, but it's a book with beautiful photographs just of Catholic life on the land. What we're trying to do in this second volume in the series is to give a bigger backdrop. And I was just talking about the history of the land movement in the early 20th century, but we wanted to show that from even colonial times, that Catholics have been settling the land and offering it to God, that this is actually even a spiritual work. The very first Catholic settlement in the current territory of the United States is St. Augustine, Florida. And when it was founded, they said, we were doing this in the name of God, right? Not just in the name of the King of Spain, but specifically the name of God. And that really becomes the foundation, I think, for one of the foundings of America, where Catholics were really trying to even draw in local culture into a synthesis. If you look at the history of Florida, right, there's a beautiful meeting of European, Native, and actually African-American culture all coming together. And that's one vision, right, that didn't necessarily take root everywhere, but it's an important part of our story. And then we, of course, have waves of German and Irish and later Italian and Polish immigrants who came in and settled communities across the nation. And in our view, that's the foundation for the land movement, which then had its heyday in the early 20th century. But even in the 1960s, there's a whole nother phase of it where people began realizing that American life is getting artificial. We're out of touch with some of the basic facets of human life. And so you see even the whole movement of organic food, right, coming out of that time, people being more conscious of what we're doing to the environment. Your Excellency, you mentioned Laudato Si, right? And so Pope Francis is tapping into some of those same concerns, right, in that encyclical. Wendell Berry was a very big influence in helping Americans to understand the significance of the changes in agriculture in the late 20th century, what that was doing in terms of soil erosion, pesticides, and the effects of that. And also the need to be just more aware of where our food comes from and to establish contact with it and to try to build up a local economy the best that we can. So, you know, this is the broader picture of the land movement that is even a new stage right now with remote work, like what I am doing with Exodus 90, I could move anywhere in the country, which is why we were able to relocate. So right now we're at an interesting moment that technology is actually helping more people to be able to relocate and move into rural areas.
2: Mm. It's very interesting, Dr. Stout, because obviously Pope Francis and now Pope Leo XIV with Antiqua et Nova and by

0: by the Vatican during Pope Francis's pontificate, and now Pope Leo XIV, his very name is indicating that he is ready to be a moral witness to the ethical hopefully the ethical development of artificial intelligence. The Catholic Land Movement, what is its attitude towards a Catholic approach to technology that strives to integrate a strong Catholic anthropology with our Catholic moral teaching, our gospel of life and social justice teaching? What is the attitude? It seems like it's positive, just from what you just said.
1: Well, I would say that in the early 20th century, the land movement was trying to help farmers adjust to changes in technology and even to help them to obtain loans, right? The Catholic Rural Life Conference was even forming local co-ops that were providing loans to farmers so they could get tractors and things like that. But I would say a lot of the people in the land movement right now, even though we might depend upon technology for communication, just as we are even in this interview, a lot of people are coming to realize that technology is dominating our lives too much. And so it's trying to reclaim the role of technology as a tool rather than an all-encompassing medium that begins to dominate how we think and how we live. So I think a lot of people, when they're entering into the land movement and particularly trying to homestead in a rural area, they're saying, we need to take a step back. It doesn't mean that there shouldn't be technology or we're going to be Luddites and just try to destroy it all. You know, it's like our homesteading community here, right? We're using tractors and things like that. So it's not saying technology is bad, but I think it is a realization that it has come to dominate our lives too much. And even when it comes to agriculture, like we don't understand the significance yet of having genetically modified food, where we're literally changing the DNA of what we eat. And why are we doing that? So that we can saturate it with pesticides and herbicides, which some of them have actually been known to cause cancer, right? So there are concerns like this, that we fundamentally change certain aspects of how we grow food and even the food that we eat. And we need to step back a little bit and begin to ask questions. And this is why I'm very happy that Pope Leo is putting AI at the forefront of his teaching so far. Because this is similar to the changes that have happened in agriculture. We introduce a new technology, and everyone says, look what it can do. This is great. Let's all adopt it. And then only afterwards, we begin to see the effects. I mean, a great example of this is the smartphone and social media, especially for children and teenagers. Right now, we can look at over a decade of research and say that it's very harmful for their mental and emotional health, even for their learning. And so now you see schools and families and even sometimes the social media companies themselves that are putting limits on the use of social media. And even some of the things that are happening right now in terms of food and agriculture, we're beginning to say, like the USDA right now, are some of the food dyes that we're using, are they harmful? Are some of the pesticides that we're using, are they harmful? So I would say there's a growing consciousness of some of the dangers of technology and therefore the need for wisdom to discern how to use them properly to promote the flourishing of humanity rather than taking away from it.
2: Fascinating. We're going to take a quick break. We'll be right back with more.
3: Mary's Meals is a simple, practical work of love carried out in the name of Mary, the Mother of Jesus. 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

0: Welcome back to Encounter, everyone. So, Dr. Stout, during the commercial break, you know, I'm eager to get back because I have so many questions in my mind for you. You know, is it so? Let's look at the city dweller. Let's look, because I mean, we have studios in Manhattan. We have studios in major cities around the country, and so you know, the land movement and a city dweller, not necessarily in a lot of what you're saying, not necessarily at odds, but there is a way to live life in the midst of the city, perhaps, where you can participate on a significant level here.
1: Yeah, definitely. We can look at different ways of doing this. I mentioned one that was very important in my own life. I grew up in the suburbs, but I was an Eagle Scout, and that gave me an immersion into nature and going into the wilderness. We also had horses that we boarded nearby, and so I was regularly going out to take care of them. So there's things you can do like that. Mm-hmm. But in the book, we actually have a whole chapter that is devoted to hunting and fishing by Dr. Samuel Shepherd of Ave Maria University. And he looks at the way in which outdoorsmen are actually important in the conservation movement, that they have led the way in the United States in conserving land and trying to properly manage it. And so when I was in Denver, there was actually a group of dads who gathered together to learn how to hunt and how to fish together. So that's one example of how those living in the city can enter into the land movement. We can certainly do a lot in terms of gardening. Sometimes based on local ordinances, you can even have chickens in the city. Mm-hmm. And that's a really good start. And that's what we did for years before we were able to make our move. But, you know, my neighbor, Jason Craig, and my co-editor in the book, he runs 5

0: father's son weekends at his farm. So St. Joseph's Farm is the name of his apostolate. And I think it's actually important for families and even parishes to have opportunities for families to go, whether it's to a camp, like in Colorado, we had a few different camps in the mountains, maybe for fathers to take their sons on weekend trips to a farm to do work or to go camping together where maybe they are learning skills like fishing. It's important for us to have retreats in that sense, not just spiritual retreats, but to refresh ourselves in the outdoors. And I think this leads to an important theological point. If you look back to the very first commandment that God gave us in Genesis 1, he said, be fruitful, multiply, fill the earth and subdue it, and have dominion over the fish of the sea, the birds of the air, and of all of the animals on the earth, right? And so we need to exercise that dominion. And even when Adam is placed in the garden, he's given the command to till and to keep. We're all called to exercise this kind of cultural vocation, to creatively engage with God's creation. I mean, even the arts do this, and to become a co-creator with God. And so I love how Pope Francis says in Laudato Si, we were not made to be inundated by concrete and glass. So we need at least some opportunities, whether you're in the city, the suburbs, or wherever you are, to have this kind of refreshing, but also creative engagement with God's creation.
1: Dr. Stout, one of the greatest moments in cinematic history is before the intermission of Margaret Mitchell's Gone with the Wind, where Scarlett O'Hara is being beautifully lectured by her Irish father about the value of land and the value of terra. How does the American Catholic land movement proponent comment on that scene?
0: Yeah, I think it's very important. And, you know, also the movie Far and Away, I remember it said that Tom Cruise, like his character's father, even tells him in Ireland before he dies, if you don't have land, you don't have nothing, right? He tells him. And so I actually referenced terra in the introduction to the book because that was the, you know, really the place of the high king in Ireland, terra. But it's etymologically related to the word for earth. And so when Scarlett O'Hara wants to go back, even at the end of the book, she's going back to terra, to the land, literally, right? And she goes back and she starts working the soil back at the plantation. There's something there, and right, and Southern writers in particular have a really good sense of this. If you look at, you know, Flannery O'Connor, you know, is a great example of a Southern writer, and she was inspired by some of the figures in the Southern Catholic agrarian movement, or just the Southern agrarian movement, right? Because one of the key figures within that became Catholic. And he had an influence upon her in particular. So I think she's a great example of how that legacy that you see in Gone with the Wind continues even in other Southern writers.
2: I'm interested also in young people involved in this movement. So not just homeschoolers, but the whole group of them. I mean, I know it's hard to study that scientifically, perhaps, but what is the effect on the younger generation in this experience of faith that is rooted in the land as well?
0: I think it's very important. And, you know, I recently released a book on Catholic education called Words Made Flesh, The Sacramental Mission of Catholic Education. And in the book, I highlight the way in which schools have been able to have gardens, sometimes even to take care of animals, to do outdoor education, sometimes by going like to places like JP2 Outdoor Lab, which we had in Colorado, that these are important elements for kids. So just like the Boy Scouts was so important for me as a kid, I think there are many ways in which we can give children this kind of experience. So I know some Catholic schools do it. There are some Catholic boarding schools like St. Martin's Academy, St. Gregor the Great Academy. They've been influenced by the thought of John Sr. in particular, but they've actually been able to start learning the trades and have the boys milking cows and doing agriculture as part of what they're doing at the boarding school. So I actually think

this is a very important way forward. The more our children are saturated in technology through phones and social media, the more that we as Catholic parishes, as schools and families need to be deliberate

0: in a movement? Are there some websites you can give us? Talk about technology.
1: Yes, I would say you can go to St. Joseph's Farm. And there's actually a movement just called the Catholic Land Movement. So similar to the title of our book, but without the American part. So just you can go to the Catholic Land Movement, and there's local chapters. There's also Catholic Rural Life, which is continuing the work of the conference that I mentioned earlier, and they also have local chapters. And so there are, I think, good resources out there. I would also look at outdoor ministries. So like Wyoming Catholic has CORE Ministries. There is Camp Voitiwa in Colorado. And sometimes there are just like local schools and local ministries that are run by dioceses or sometimes independent, which do things outdoors. So I think the resources is there, but we have to look for them. I also recommend going on retreat to places like Clear Creek Abbey in Oklahoma. They engage in permaculture, so they actually embrace important agricultural elements that we engage in the book. But also like Mount Angel Abbey in Oregon, they actually have their own brewery and they're growing some of the ingredients for it. So that's another example. Or you could St. Walburga's Abbey of Nuns in Colorado, where they do dairy and they raise cattle for meat. So I think there's even good places that we could just go on a spiritual retreat and see the land movement happening in the context of religious life as well.
0: Very, very inspirational. Boy, and so refreshing to hear too, Dr. Stout. Couldn't thank you enough, really, for coming today. Thank you for being here. And stay in touch with us. Allow us to help you with this, because I think this is a beautiful way to enhance our spirituality and discover something, perhaps, for some of us, it might be brand new, too. So thank you so much.
1: Yes, thank you so much for having me. I appreciate it.
0: For Bishop John Barris, I'm Monsignor Jim Vlorn. We thank you for joining our discussion today. For more information on Encounter or the Land Movement, you can go to cfntv.org. God bless everybody.

The Lord be with you. A reading from the Holy Gospel, according to Matthew. When Jesus heard of the death of John the Baptist, he withdrew in a boat to a deserted place by himself. The crowds heard of this and followed him on foot from their towns. When he disembarked and saw the vast crowd, his heart was moved with pity for them. He cured their sick. When it was evening, the disciples approached him and said, "This is a deserted place, and it is already late. Dismiss the crowds so that they may go to the villages and buy food for themselves." Jesus said to them, "There's no need for them to go away. Give them some food yourselves." But they said to him, "Five loaves and two fish are all we have here." Then he said, "Bring them here to me." And he ordered the crowds to sit down on the grass. Taking the five loaves and the two fish and looking up to heaven, he said the blessing, broke the loaves, and gave them to the disciples, which in turn they gave to the crowds. They all ate and were satisfied, and they picked up the fragments left over, 12 wicker baskets full. Those who ate were about 5,000 men, not counting women and children. The Gospel of the Lord. Many years ago, I was talking to somebody who was serving somewhere in South America, assisting with missionary efforts. And this woman was talking about how at a certain point,

she saw that there was an individual who was giving out baby bottles filled of some orange substance, and that the kids would then take these baby bottles and drink from these baby bottles. She thought it was very strange with this orange stuff inside. Later on, she quickly learned that it was actually Cheetos, crushed up, mixed with water and some other stuff. And the reason was because it was all being thinned out. And there was being given filler so that everybody would have enough, that they would be fed. But at the end of the day, filler just isn't enough. The experience of malnutrition and hunger still sets in. And even though there was some filler there just to get through the day, not enough was there so that each would have their fill, which is why this woman was coming and sharing this experience with others so that they could support this missionary effort, especially in the feeding of the hungry. We hear about hunger in today's gospel as we see these crowds, 5,000 men counted, and the gospel explicitly says, not counting women and children. And so this number grows exponentially as soon as we include the women and the children as well. And they find themselves in a deserted place, a place where there is no food. Now, some people look at today's gospel and the apostles present the loaves and the fish and say, well, maybe if people were to share, and that people realize that, well, maybe I have enough for myself and I have enough for others. That's the idea of fillers, but it's not the idea of what Jesus gives. You see, if Jesus knew that people had things and he wanted for them to expand their hearts just a little bit more and share with each other, Christ would have said, share. But he didn't. It wasn't a moment of just changing people's hearts. This in itself is a miracle. A miracle in which Jesus takes the littleness that can be given and transforms it into an abundance. Unlike filler, which is just stuff that's added to so that there is more and the nutritional value of it goes down, the experience of what occurs here is the opposite. It's an exponential reality in which we recognize the divinity of God, who can take from nothing and create something, who can take from the little bit by which we give him and increases it so that it can be given back in full. As we celebrate this 18th Sunday in ordinary time and reflect upon this 14th chapter in the Gospel of Matthew, the image that is given is one that is given throughout all of the Gospels, one in which Jesus takes bread, a small amount, a tiny amount, and it's from that tiny little bit of bread and that small amount of fish that he takes it. He blesses it, he breaks it, and he gives it. Very fittingly, this is the experience of the Eucharist, where we take bread, we bless bread, we break the bread, and we give it. And from that, we receive all that we need. It's not with filler, but with the totality of Christ, body, blood, soul, and divinity. Whenever we find ourselves in those deserted places of loneliness, isolation, self-doubt, whenever we find ourselves in those places of suffering, recognizing the malnutrition that the world can give us, do we allow for ourselves to be fed by God? Something by which this gospel is fulfilled.

from the Old Testament, that they are fed by God, who is their good shepherd, Christ the good shepherd, as he brings them to the place of green and verdant pastures. All of this occurs whenever we celebrate this Eucharistic mystery, as that bread is taken, blessed, broken, and given to us as Christ. Because remember, whatever we give completely and totally is returned back. There's that liturgical practice that we hear about in our prayers at Mass, where we say, "Blessed are you, Lord God of all creation, for through your goodness we have received the bread we offer you, fruit of the earth and work of human hands, will become for us the bread of life." In that divine exchange, we recognize how God has given us all that we have around us, including grain. And from what God has given us, we then make bread and we give it back to God. And as we give it back, what does it become? The body of Christ. And as we look at that there's no filling going on, but truly a presence that overwhelms, a presence by which we find all that we need to nourish us. This gospel allows for us to think about what we are being fed with as we find ourselves in places of desertion. Are we fed with what the world has to give? One by which we only receive filler and are left with malnutrition? Or do we go to the source, the place where we are fed with the goodness of the Lord? Through that experience of our Eucharistic feast, through our Eucharistic celebration, may we always be fed with Christ, who isn't filler, but does fill our hearts. As this gospel shows us, miracles happen when we are taken, broken, blessed, and given by the Lord.

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Friends, welcome. Welcome to our time of reflection, a time of following Mary, walking together with Mary, contemplating and reflecting on her wisdom, the wisdom of the Mother of the Lord, the wisdom of the Mother of the Church, the wisdom of you, Mother, and my Mother, Mary. This time we contemplate not only her wisdom of the world, because Bible gives us beautiful passages of the things that Mary said. We're talking about them. But this time I would like to invite us to contemplate Mary's deeds, the wisdom of her actions, which was truly a reflection of her faith and love. This is why today I would like to spend time to talk about Mary's sorrows, especially about Mary's presence. We know she was present during the time of the crucifixion of Jesus. This will be the topic of our reflection. My friends, our Catholic tradition has this beautiful devotion called Stations of the Cross. And to me personally, the fourth station of our Stations of the Cross, when Jesus meets his mother, is extremely meaningful. Extremely meaningful because we don't hear about the words of Mary said to her son. We don't even hear the words of Jesus saying anything to his mother. And yet they encounter during the way of the cross, the fourth station, somehow to me and to my heart speaks volume. And it's beautiful. This is why we contemplate Mary's wisdom, not only in her word, but also in her deed. There are so many passages in the scripture where we hear about Mary being present, about Mary's moving and coming and following Jesus. But look how powerful is this time of encounter of the Lord Jesus together with Mary, his mother, as he was carrying the cross for our salvation. They saw each other. They met on his way of the cross. This is the time when I'm sure Jesus will like to say so much to his mother. Mom, don't worry. I'm okay. I'm fine. You know that I'm doing the will of my Father. That's exactly what I came for, to do the will of my Father, to make the sacrifice of my life. And this is the sacrifice of love. This is the sacrifice of love for the salvation of the world. On the altar of the cross, Jesus became this lamb John the Baptist was talking about, Lamb of God who takes away the sins of the world. Wanting to say so much to his mother, knowing that this is probably the last time they see each other here on this earth. Jesus also knew that at this point, his mother, and we know how close he was to his mother, would like to also listen to the sound of her heart, the sound of her voice. I'm sure that at this point, Mary, being his disciple and being the mother, would like to say so much to her son, offering the support, offering the presence, but most of all, offering love. I'm sure that they said to each other those things. Looking at his mother, Jesus understood exactly what she feels, what she would like to say. And in his own heart, he also knew how much he would like to say to her, thanking for her beautiful motherly love, thanking her for being there for him all the days of his life. And yet, look what happened. They didn't say anything to each other. They just looked at each other. They exchanged the glances, and in this exchange of glances, so much was said, so much was expressed about love, about being there for each other, about being there with each other.
so many beautiful words of love were exchanged. How? Silently. No words. Because we all know that love does not need words to express itself. Love, it's not really about talking. Love, it's not really about speaking. Love is so much about an action. Love is a verb. And Mary, by being there with him at this very last moments of his life, also spoke so much. And it was so beautiful. First of all, carrying the cross and fulfilling God's will, fulfilling his own mission, which was the mission of love. Look how much Jesus said to his mother, but also to the rest of the world. What did he say? Love never quits. Love never gives up. You know, love is a sacrifice. Since the time of Adam and Eve, love is a sacrifice. You know, these days, you know, people are going kind of very easy way. These days, people do not understand the beautiful and deep meaning of love, which is the sacrifice. Some

times we understand the truth according to our standards. It is subjective truth. These days people are not looking for objective truth. But what Jesus said, I am the way, the truth, and the life. I am the truth. I am the most ultimate truth. How important is for us to heal ourselves of this subjectivity, relevant truth, but seek the truth that is divine, that is ultimate, that is a great point of reference. Jesus himself is that truth. He's the very essence of truth. His kingdom is the kingdom of truth that he came to introduce us to, but most of all, the way he died for it is a lesson for all of us. Jesus is the truth. He's also the way, showing us the way. And his way of the cross was that way. If Jesus is the way, his life, being there for others, rebuilding relationship is the way. Jesus is the way because he's also showing us and telling us the meaning of personal sacrifices, the meaning of suffering that is also very redemptive. Those things that he is saying to us, giving us the most incredible lesson of truth, showing us the way of life that leads to life. Jesus is life itself. How important is for us to make those sacrifices sometimes just to keep our relationships alive, relationship with God, sacrificing our time for a prayer, for the Eucharist, for a Mass. How important is to find a way to keep our relationship with others very much alive. Instead of fighting with each other, we have to find a way to fight for each other, keep those relationships alive. But most of all, how very important is for us to, like Mary, contemplate his words, just to always know the truth. If Jesus was able with his mother to say so much to each other by the exchange of glances, just by simply looking at each other, pouring all the emotions into everything what they have seen in each other, look how powerful lesson they are giving us about encounter with each other through this beautiful exchange of glances. The adoration time is also very important. If we will find a way to be where Jesus is, and if following Jesus is to be there where he is or where he's supposed to be, friends, besides seeing Jesus in each other and helping each other, to have the boost and to know the truth and to live by the truth, how important is for us also to find the time for adoration of the Blessed Sacrament, to have this great opportunity to take a look and keep looking and gazing at the presence of Jesus. Fathers of the Church already from the very beginning of Christianity have told us that each time when we look at the sacrament, the same time Jesus being present in the sacrament is taking our eyes and our glances to look back at us. And if we will only, in search for the truth, and the meaning, and for the way, discover what happens to people when Jesus takes a look at them. Well, we'll be able also to find our own healing. We'll be also able to find the grace to be lifted up, because that is the true intention of Jesus. Friends, in God, silence is not speechless. In love, silence is not speechless. It's also full of meaning. Being in the presence of the Lord, being present, adoring Jesus in the sacrament, which is truly the sacrament of his love, should not really discourage us. Silence and being in the silence of Jesus during the time of adoration is not speechless, it's full of meaning. It's telling us something very important, that love is not about promises we say to each other. It's really not about words.

0: words. It's truly all about our deeds, our action. Therefore, my friends, listening to the wisdom of Mary and watching her in her words and deeds, let us continue to walk with her, grabbing her hand in our prayers as we say, Hail Mary, full of grace, the Lord is with you. Blessed are you among women, and blessed the fruit of your womb, Jesus. Holy Mary, Mother of God, pray for us sinners now and in the hour of our death. Amen.
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Today on Catholic Health, Conversations in Care, an in-depth conversation on Alzheimer's and dementia. We'll take a look at breakthroughs in early detection and treatment and Catholic Health's ongoing compassionate care.

0: Welcome to Catholic Health Conversations in Care. I'm Colleen McVeigh. Well, do you know someone with Alzheimer's or dementia, or someone caring for a loved one? Most, if not all of us do. It is a devastating disease with no cure, but advancements are being made in early detection, diagnosis, and treatment. And joining us today with the latest on all of that is Dr. Bruce Meyerson, Catholic Health's co-chairman of neurosciences and chief of neurology at St. Catherine of Siena Hospital. Dr. Meyerson, welcome, welcome, welcome. I'm so happy you're here. So much to talk about today.
1: Good afternoon. Thank you for having me.
0: This affects millions of us. Right now, nearly, 7.5 million Americans?
1: Yeah, on the order of 7 million.
0: Over 65.
1: Yeah.
0: Living with Alzheimer's.
1: Correct.
0: But I want to start with something that really I didn't know about for a very long time, and I think a lot of people are confused about. I thought Alzheimer's and dementia were the same thing.
1: So this is a common question that comes up in the office. We see a lot of patients with dementia and memory problems, and it's one of the most common things that family members say is, well, is this dementia if we start talking about this? And this is my trademark line is always, all Alzheimer's is dementia, but not all dementia is Alzheimer's. And what I mean by that is that there are many different neurodegenerative illnesses that can cause dementia, which is a progressive decline in cognitive function over time. By far, the most common is Alzheimer's disease, but again, there are many others, vascular dementia, Lewy body disease, other diseases that can cause dementia that are not Alzheimer's disease. Mm-hmm. And Alzheimer's

0: Alzheimer's disease is a very specific type of dementia. Mm-hmm. And again, important because it's the most common one.
1: Right. And that's where, like I said, nearly 7.5 million Americans over the age of 65 now living with Alzheimer's, which that's about 11% of the population over 65. That affects so many people living with it, so many people taking care of people with Alzheimer's.
0: And with the aging baby boomers, it's really become almost epidemic. And I can't tell you the number of people I see on a weekly basis whose chief complaint in the office is memory loss.
1: Mm-hmm.
0: So it's a major issue.
1: Yeah, I was looking up with Alzheimer's Association, and this statistic I just was so surprised at. 1 in 3 older Americans dies from Alzheimer's. It is more than the breast and pancreatic cancer put together. Combined.
0: Right.
1: Yeah. So I didn't realize that many Americans are dying.
0: It seems like everybody knows someone, has a family member, has a friend who is suffering from this condition. And because of, the nature of the condition affecting, the brain and really the very essence of who you are, it's particularly devastating to families. And that's why I think it's taken such a front role.
1: Let's talk about detection, because I mean that's where it's going to start, and I feel like it's going to start with the patient. I'm the one that's got to realize, okay, maybe it's time for me to talk to a specialist about memory loss or what's going on with me. So what am I looking for?
0: So what you're saying is important, because I think that obviously if the patient is recognizing their symptoms, that's very concerning to them and disconcerting. That said, oftentimes people who come to the office with these complaints are actually not the ones complaining. Mm. It's family members, it's friends, it's people they work with who are telling them things, and frequently they're unaware of it, which is actually one of the symptoms of dementia, is being unaware of it. So, depending on who, there are people who are aware of it clearly, but the ones that aren't pose a special challenge when we're trying to evaluate them and examine them with the standard tests that we use. So,
1: okay. What are some of the symptoms?
0: Well, the most common symptom that we see with Alzheimer's disease is memory loss. It typically affects short-term memory, which means memory for recent events, things maybe that were just learned. Remote memory tends to be intact. So I often hear somebody will say, oh, I remember, or the family will say, oh, she or he remembers something from 30, 40 years ago, like it was yesterday, but they can't remember where we just went for lunch, or where we just said we were going for lunch, or that sort of thing. So that manifests as repetition of questions, which is a very common first sign or symptom that there is something wrong. Again, typically noted by close family members, spouses and children.
1: And I guess somebody who maybe has a family history would worry a little bit more about this?
0: Sure. That's actually a very common one. Having a family history of Alzheimer's disease does not guarantee that you will get Alzheimer's disease, but obviously it increased the risk. And there are genes that we can look for to assess and risk stratify people when appropriate.
1: Okay, so let's go next step, diagnosis.
0: Right into diagnosis.
1: So right into it.
0: Yeah, so up until these newer drugs came out, we really did not have a great way to diagnose Alzheimer's disease in life when people were alive. I mean, the gold standard was autopsy, at which point it doesn't matter to most people affected, right? Of course. However, with these new drugs that have become available diagnostically, we have really had an explosion in what we can do to make the diagnosis of disease. Three main ways that we can do it. One is with CSF, cerebrospinal fluid. We can do a minimally invasive lumbar puncture, spinal tap, drain some fluid from the back, take the fluid, send it to the lab, and check for the abnormal proteins that may be present, elevated or decreased in Alzheimer's disease. That's the most invasive way, and again, it is minimally invasive. The other way, which has become really sort of the standard by which we're deciding which patients would be good candidates for treatment, is a PET scan called an AMYVID scan, AMYVID, and it looks for the amyloid protein, which is the abnormal protein that accumulates

0: in the brains of people who have Alzheimer's disease. And the last way is by blood work. We actually now have a blood test.
1: Really?
0: Yes. It's called a p-tau. It's fresh. p-tau 217. I would say it's been months since it has become commercially available.
1: Wow.
0: Most insurance companies and Medicare, I don't think are paying for it, but I think for $400 out of pocket, you can do that. That's probably the easiest and least invasive thing.
1: Oh, wow. That's
0: yeah.
1: amazing.
0: So it's very, phosphorylated tau 217.
1: Okay. So
0: yeah. Which is nice. So we didn't have any of these things.
1: No.
0: You know, I mean, they were available in the research setting for decades, but in terms of making the diagnosis in patients who come to your office, we didn't have any of this available. So
1: okay.
0: It's very exciting.
1: Oh, that is extremely exciting.
0: Yes.
1: Okay, so now I'm going to go to treatment. And
0: okay.
1: That too, there's, you know, there are advancements.
0: You
1: could do anything.
0: You know, again, as we discussed earlier, there was a lot of therapeutic nihilism around this disease because we really didn't have anything that could affect the natural course of the illness. And even the medicines that we used for some symptomatic type treatment, did not have a robust effect. They weren't a dramatic, you know, sort of improvement for most people. But over the past 3 to 4 years, the FDA has approved 3, and now they're only using 2 of these monoclonal antibodies, which are infusions, drugs that you go to an infusion center for and get an intravenous infusion. And you do that either twice a month or once a month, depending on which drug you're using. And you get the infusion, you relax, watch TV, you have people around you serving you, and after the infusion is complete, you go home, and you know that's the end of the story until the next cycle.
1: And it's not a cure.
0: You're
1: finding it does what?
0: So what it does is it slows down the cognitive decline in patients with Alzheimer's disease. It is not a cure, but it has a modest impact on slowing down the progression of the illness. And again, we never had that before. So for us, this is huge news.
1: This is huge news.
0: Huge.
1: Is there anything we can do preventatively?
0: Yeah, I think that lifestyle modifications and treating other medical conditions are the best ways in general to decrease your risk of developing this. Risk factors for vascular disease like hypertension, diabetes, cholesterol, things like that, and managing those are one way to mitigate your risk. As far as other interventions that one can do on their own, I think exercise may be the most important one, which is a regular regimen of exercise, both aerobic and anaerobic. I think diet, including in particular the Mediterranean diet, which can be a very tasty way to eat that is healthy as well. And things like treating sleep apnea so that you do get restorative sleep. And one underrated risk factor is hearing loss. Hearing loss is interesting because not only is it a risk factor for getting dementia itself, but it can also make dementia look worse because sometimes people speaking to people don't know what they're hearing and what they're not hearing.
1: Yeah.
0: So that's a big one I think people don't think about a lot.
1: Yeah, I think there are a lot of people out there right now going,
0: what? What?
1: Besides what, I can't hear you, you know, what? I'm deaf in one ear.
0: What do you say?
1: I'm deaf in one ear, so I can make, you know. But that's so amazing.
0: Yeah.
1: Yeah.
0: So there are things we can do
1: is
0: the bottom line.
1: That's even that risk factor of not hearing to know about that.
0: Yeah.
1: Okay. So I want everybody, will you stick around for a little bit?
0: Yeah, of course.
1: Okay. I want everyone you can find out more about Catholic Health's Alzheimer's and Dementia Program. The website is CatholicHealthLI.org. There's also a phone number, 631-474-6285. So we'll be back with Dr. Mayerson, but coming up next, a Long Island woman shares her story on finding help and hope thanks to Catholic Health's Dementia and Alzheimer's program. We will be right back.
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2: Welcome back to Catholic Health, Conversations in Care, and today's conversation about Alzheimer's and dementia. Now, earlier, Dr. Bruce Meyerson told us how some therapies can slow the progress of Alzheimer's. Well, next we hear from a woman who says the treatments she's getting are making a difference. Here, Catherine Borg shares her story.
3: As I've gotten older, I realized I couldn't find words. I got lost on the expressway one day, and I just felt it was time. My mother, then on my father's side, my three aunts were all very bad with dementia. There's just so much sadness because that's not your mother anymore. That's not your father anymore. It's not your aunt anymore. It weighs on your mind that what's it going to be in 5 years if I don't get treatment. I made my own appointment with a neurologist. The diagnosis was mild cognitive decline. Come back in a year. That just didn't satisfy me. I went to my regular physician. He said, I think I have somebody who may be able to help you, and it was Dr. Berdia.
4: The basic pathology with Alzheimer's disease is there's amyloid plaques and neurofibrillary tangles that are formed in the brain cells. This medication takes the amyloid plaques from the brain away. If they get into moderate and severe stages, the medications do not really work.
3: The first time I came for the infusion, the next day, there was just a remarkable difference in me. Just from that one infusion, my other half noticed it also. He says to me, you're different today. I am just thrilled and thankful to my regular physician for recommending me to Dr. Berdia.
4: Her initial complaint was she forgot her way to her friend's house. And now she's able to go back and drive back to her friend's house without any difficulty. She's also having difficulty with speaking, but with this medication, she's able to verbalize the thought that she has. So I think that this medication has helped her. So words are coming out, meaning you're able to think and say.
3: Yes.
4: Before it wasn't.
3: Correct. When the words were hard to find, It was discouraging to talk to somebody.
5: That better?
3: That does appear better. Yes.
6: The Early Dementia Program is an interdisciplinary program that involves my field, neuropsychology, neurology, as well as pharmacology and the infusion center. And our job is to really make sure that our patients get the best treatment possible. These are newer treatments from a clinical perspective. And what they do is they allow us to have better control of helping patients have better quality of life because they really do minimize the progression over time. The older medications would kind of serve as a band-aid. So these are a lot better in the sense that we can have more control over disease progress.
3: I have told so many people about this and they're like, we never knew that there was even a treatment out there. I am just so personally relieved that there is a program that most people are completely unaware of. To know for me personally, there could be a light at the end of the tunnel. And like I told my children, I said, I know if I don't go for this treatment, I know what my future will be, and I don't want it. To me, this has just been a blessing. I don't mind telling people that, yes, I was diagnosed with this. I'm just glad that we're addressing it.
2: And joining us once again, Dr. Bruce Meyerson, Catholic Health co-chair of neurosciences. And I had you stick around because that story was so beautiful. And I love that Catherine is trying to share her story first to raise awareness, but also I like how proactive she was.

0: I mean, and the fact that she still had the wherewithal, the cognitive wherewithal to realize that something was wrong. She's a perfect candidate for treatment because she's obviously very early on in her diagnosis, and she mentioned that before she was actually diagnosed, she was told she had mild cognitive impairment, which is an actual diagnosis of which half of those patients will go on to develop Alzheimer's disease. So it sounds like this was a pretty typical story of somebody who had some of these issues with memory, was diagnosed with mild cognitive impairment, and then probably went for some of the further testing, either an Amyvid scan or the blood test or maybe a lumbar puncture, so that they could make the diagnosis and treat her. We have to be able to make the diagnosis to treat them and make sure it's not another form of dementia that would not be amenable to treatment. So that's where that comes in.
1: And how important that early detection is, or diagnosis?
0: The earlier you're treated, the better you do in general. I suspect there's going to come a point down the road even where pre-symptomatic people who aren't even symptomatic yet, who may be high risk, get diagnosed and get treated, and they may do the best out of everybody.
1: Is that what Dr. Birdie has said, was the infusions actually work better early on?
0: Yeah, the earlier you infuse the patients, the better they do. People who are in the mild stages, really, the only people who are candidates for the drug are those who are really in the early stages. Mm-hmm. Once you get into the moderate or severe, you know, you're too far advanced for the medications to have the benefit, and then it doesn't pay.
1: And we're talking about, Catholic Health, it's a care team.
0: Yes.
1: Because we saw Dr. Birdia and also Dr. Roseman, and she is a neuropsychologist.
0: She's a neuropsychologist. So one of the nice things about Catholic Health is that we really do have a multidisciplinary center of excellence for this, where we have people ranging from your primary care to your referral neurologist to your neuropsychologists. Mm-hmm. We have physical therapists. We have speech therapists. So there's many different angles that we are able to attack this from, and I think that it's one of the things that makes us unique right now in treating these conditions.
1: And again, what she said, a lot of people don't even, I'm sitting here telling you, I haven't heard of some of these things. So there's so many people out there who really don't know the latest advances.
0: Yeah. I think, you hear snippets in the news and you get some of your information that way. But right. I mean, some of the more nuanced details about treatment, people are not well aware.
1: Yeah. Well, I thank you. Thank you for being here. Thank you for sticking around a little bit longer. I appreciate it.
0: Thank you for having me. Yeah. Appreciate it.
1: I want to thank Catherine Borg, too, for sharing her story. For more information, once again, go to CatholicHealthLI.org, or you can call 631-474-6285. And coming up next, we'll see how people living with Alzheimer's are getting help navigating everyday life, thanks to the team at Catholic Health. We'll be right back.
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1: Welcome back to Catholic Health, Conversations in Care. Today we're talking about Catholic Health's Alzheimer's and Dementia Program, which includes a team of neurologists, neuropsychologists, geriatric specialists, psychiatrists, social workers, and other experts who all collaborate to provide compassionate care and a better quality of life. Well, now here's Catholic Health's Tim Kelschner with a look at another special part of this program that is helping Long Islanders each and every day.
3: Thanks, Colleen. I'm here at the Integrative Medicine Program at Catholic Health, and I'm joined by Dr. Rebecca Fishman. She is the Director of Integrative and Anti-Aging Medicine at Catholic Health, and she's here to talk to us today about how this program ties into the Dementia and Alzheimer's Program at Catholic Health. Dr. Fishman, thank you so much for joining me.
4: Thank you. Thank you for having me.
3: I think this is such a cool program, and the fact that it ties into our Dementia and Alzheimer's Program just makes it even more special. This is fantastic. Can you first provide an overview of the Integrative Health Program at Catholic Health?
4: Sure, absolutely. So in Integrative Medicine and our center here, our goal is to identify those modifiable contributors that are influencing our cognition, our neuroinflammation, our resilience, right, our quality of life. And we do this by identifying those risk factors and addressing them so that we can address all issues across a broad spectrum of cognitive decline.
3: So this is something, I know we're talking specifically about dementia and Alzheimer's, mm-hmm. but this program really can help everyone out.
4: Yes.
3: And the fact that it has a specialized

0: component just for those suffering, experiencing cognitive decline, I think is really cool. Can you get in, I guess, specifically when you have patients who are experiencing dementia or Alzheimer's? What does that entail?
1: Exactly, especially in the early stages of mild cognitive impairment. What the way I best explain this to patients is I tell people, think of a big stovetop. It's like my best analogy. A big stovetop that has tons and tons of burners on it. And at the top of that stovetop is a smoke alarm. And that smoke alarm is neuroinflammation, cognitive decline. Each of those burners represent a cause, a source of inflammation that will make that smoke alarm go off. So what we do is we look at each of those burners. In particular, there are things like sleep optimization, gut health, fitness. And we look to see which is the highest flame, and we try to reduce those. And we do this through specialized testing to identify them. And then we have an entire team here that works together, our nutritionist, our health coach, our exercise physiologist, physical therapist, the physicians. And we all work together to help the patient navigate through this. Each of those flames actually are not just a flame by themselves, but they actually contribute to other flames. So if I have one flame that's up, it actually causes another flame to go up. So it's not just, you know, medical evidence supports multiple modifiers happening at once. So fitness is just one of those burners, but it's an important burner. And that's one of the areas we focus on here. So for example, we have different machines that will address the biggest key to longevity is going to be, and cognitive health, is going to be lean mass, maintaining lean mass, and VO2 max. This is the keys that they talk about. This is the, you know, the currency of aging. And so our VO2 max machine, which we have here, will assess really how much oxygen a patient brings into their lungs, and then how much it gets into the bloodstream, then goes to the heart and the vascular system, and gets delivered to our muscles, into our mitochondria. So we have energy. The brain absorbs a tremendous amount of energy. It requires a tremendous amount of energy. So you really do need mitochondria. So fitness is not just going to be VO2 max training. It's where we can identify how much oxygen you could breathe in and utilize. So that tells us basically it's a quick snapshot of the entire energy system of the body, how the body utilizes its energy. The other piece to this is going to be lean mass. And we have a machine called the Sika. And the Sika is a body scan composition. So it's not just getting on a scale and saying your BMI is whatever, it's actually telling us how much lean mass you have, how much fat mass you have, how much visceral fat you have, which is the fat that's underneath the muscles and surrounds the organs. And that fat is very inflammatory, which by itself is a burner, causes inflammation. So we can identify and track patients to see if their VO2 max is increasing, to see if we're gaining lean mass, and to see if we can reduce the visceral mass it causing inflammation in the body. So if somebody has issues with their knees, we have a bike as well. And it also depends on what they will be exercising with. So if somebody's primarily going to be doing bike training, this is a great way to assess your VO2 max. Somebody's going to be able to do more walking or running, the treadmill is a great option.
0: So you really meet people where they're at in their
1: health. Absolutely. That's the only way to do it, right? Because we need to meet you where you're at and expand your health.
0: And just to get into a little bit more, why fitness testing is so important and really what you're trying to gain from all of this information.
1: By increasing your lean mass, you're basically making a sink, a reservoir for glucose to just go pouring in. So that's the first step. To basically keep your glucose optimized, you want to have lean mass. You also have your mitochondria in your lean mass. That's your energy. So we lose lean mass as we get older. Everybody decreases their lean mass as they age. Our goal is to maintain that. So you increase your mitochondria, you increase your glucose stability. But not only that, here's a little magic sauce. When you increase your muscle contraction, you're increasing something called BDNF, brain-derived neurotrophic factor. What that does is it increases neuroplasticity in the brain. So you can actually build your brain and help prevent the decline of Alzheimer's by exercising.
0: That's incredible. That's unbelievable. I know exercise is, that's where we're at right now, but the other big component that you mentioned was sleep. How does that play a role? And how do you work with patients to kind of monitor the sleep and see where they're at with their sleep journey?
1: So sleep is pivotal. I mean, this is the lowest hanging fruit, right? We need to sleep. But in sleep, we heal. In sleep, we turn short-term memory to long-term memory. In sleep, we detox. But something else happens that's magical in sleep. It's called the glymphatic system. It gets activated in delta, in deep sleep, and it cleans out the brain and the spinal cord of all the metabolites. So anything that's happening, all the junk that gets into the brain, it gets cleaned out. So if you're not sleeping, you're not cleaning out your brain and your spinal cord through the glymphatic system. So the other thing is you need oxygen. So if you have sleep apnea, so most of our patients will be sent for sleep study tests because it's very important. Again, you're not making your memories. You're not integrating your memories if you're not sleeping. So getting the right amount of sleep, making sure it's restorative sleep, will impact your cognitive health tremendously.
0: And again, I think that's good advice, not just for patients with dementia and Alzheimer's, but all of us can take some of that advice. That's such a good message, a good way to end it. Again, we're at the Integrative Health Program here at Catholic Health with Dr. Rebecca Fishman. Dr. Fishman, thank you.
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0: shield. This baby's over. Mets win. 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Mike Piazza with a home run off of Trevor.
1: Hi, this is Mike Piazza, Baseball Hall of Famer, and you're watching Catholic Faith Network. God bless.
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A year ago in Jerusalem, Brother Francesco Jelpo passed through the Jaffa Gate to take on one of the oldest and most delicate roles in the Christian world, custos of the Holy Land, guardian of Mount Zion and the Holy Sepulchre. At the Poor Clares Monastery in Jerusalem, the Latin Patriarch of Jerusalem, Cardinal Pier Battista Pizzaballa, dedicated and consecrated the altar of the new Church of the Sacred Heart. In July, the city of Haifa celebrated the feast of the Virgin Mary, Our Lady of Mount Carmel, as well as that of the prophet Elijah, two significant milestones in the Christian spiritual life tied to Mount Carmel. Jerusalem Caritas has inaugurated a new office and multi-purpose hall at the Syriac Catholic Church in Bethlehem, blessed by Cardinal Pier Battista Pizzaballa, together with Archbishop Mar Jacob Ephrem Seman of the Syriac Catholics. The Beit Jala Arab Orthodox Club invests in the future, opening new facilities for young people and children in the presence of church and institutional figures.

0: It was July the 21st, 2025, when Brother Francesco Jelpo crossed the Jaffa Gate in Jerusalem, accompanied in procession by faithful and authorities to the Church of St. Saviour. There he pronounced the oath that consecrated him the new Custos of the Holy Land, succeeding Brother Francesco Patton. Brother Ibrahim Faltas recalls the two solemn entrances into Bethlehem for Advent and for Epiphany.
1: L'unico in tutti I patriarchi che fa due ingressi a Betlemme è stato bello e per questo anche io.
0: He is the only one among the patriarchs to make two entrances into Bethlehem. It was beautiful. A few days

0: Days ago, he also visited the Minister of Tourism, the Governor of Bethlehem, and all the mayors who receive him, the Mayor of Beit Jalal, who is the first to welcome him at Mar Elias, then the Mayor of Beit Sahur at Rachel's tomb, with the Deputy Mayor of Bethlehem, and finally in Nativity Square, the Governor, the Mayor of Bethlehem, and all the authorities.
1: E poi alla Piazza della Natività, il Governatore, il Governatore, anche il Sindaco di Betlemme, e tutte le autorità.
0: Being custos of the Holy Land also entails duties provided for by tradition, explains Brother Giuseppe Gaffurini. First of all, it must be specified that the custos of the Holy Land holds the title of Guardian of Mount Zion and Guardian of the Holy Sepulchre. This binds us in a particular way. He is our guardian, and for this reason, several times during this year, he has visited our community.
2: Ha visitato la sua comunità.
0: A year also marked by moments of difficulty. On Palm Sunday, Brother Jelpo and Cardinal Pier Battista Pizzaballa were prevented for some hours from entering the Holy Sepulchre before the celebrations of Holy Week could resume.
2: Purtroppo, la grande sua celebrazione.
0: Unfortunately, the great Lenten celebration, the Lenten vigils as everybody already knows, were prevented by the sounds of war. The Holy Sepulchre remained closed throughout Lent, and he was unable to renew the Easter Hallelujah that the pilgrim Egeria had us sing every Saturday of Lent.
2: Pasquale che la pellegrina Egeria ci faceva cantare ogni sabato di Quaresima.
0: The custos also presides over other liturgical occasions of the Holy Sepulchre and welcomes visiting authorities. Among these, the Vice President of the United States, J.D. Vance, in October 2025, and the new Apostolic Nuncio, Monsignor Giorgio Lingua, on May the 28th. But his mission also takes place among the living stones, the schools and the meeting places of the communities.
1: Abbiamo 18 scuole. E ha incontrato bambini, ragazzi, genitori, dipendenti, insegnanti e poi bisogna dire che veramente nonostante.
0: We have 18 schools. He met children, young people, parents, employees, teachers, and it must be said that despite everything, he took part in all the end of year ceremonies of the schools. I will never forget the emotion he felt when he visited the Helen Keller School. I think he understood there the real example of our mission in the Holy Land. When he saw the blind children singing like that, he was truly deeply moved.
1: I bambini non vedenti a cantare in questo modo veramente è stato molto emozionato.
0: There was no lack of moments of closeness to the Christian communities of the region, from Nazareth to Jaffa, all the way to the friars of Syria and Lebanon, tried by the war.
1: Nonostante che era molto difficile, la situazione terribile.
0: Despite the situation being very difficult, terrible, he insisted and went to meet the friars and the people in Lebanon and in Syria, where we are present, to be close to the people as already in Bethlehem, always close to those who suffer.
1: Veramente sempre vicino alla gente che soffre.
0: Among the holy sites and the many faces encountered during a year of pilgrimage, Brother Francesco Jelpo sums up the spirit of his first year as custos in a phrase, where there is a person who loves, there is a sign of hope. On Saturday, July the 18th, at the Monastery of St. Clare of Jerusalem, the solemn Holy Mass was celebrated for the dedication of the church and the consecration of the altar. The church was renovated by the architect Vincenzo Zuppardo, who led the works in respect of the needs and wishes of the community of the Poor Clares.
3: Oggi si chiude un lavoro.
0: Today, a work that began more than a year ago comes to a close when the community of the Poor Clares decided to begin the restoration of the monastery, starting precisely from the heart of monastic life, that is, from the church. The care of this space, The restoration of this architecture was also a way of supporting the presence of a contemplative monastic community here in Jerusalem, without imposing new schemes, as far as possible, on what we have received from the past, which began more than 100 years ago with the

0: laying of the foundation stone in 1912. For the community of the Poor Clares, the dedication of the church is a moment of particular significance. It renews their mission made of prayer, silence, and welcome. The doors of the monastery are opened once again to welcome friends and faithful in prayer.
1: Il monastero è un luogo aperto a tutti. Qui vengono.
2: The monastery is a place open to all. Muslims, Jews, and Christians come here to ask for prayer. All three religions believe in the power of prayer. The deepest desire is that this house, this place, may continue its mission to be a place of encounter with the Lord and open to the whole region, to all the people who wish to pass through here and find the Lord.
1: È aperto per tutte le religioni, per tutta la gente che voglio passare qui e trovare il Signore.
0: The Mother Superior and Cardinal Pizzaballa opened the door to the faithful with the rite of entry. The Patriarch then presided over the celebration in the presence of the assembly gathered in prayer. A succession of rites, rich in symbols, marked the celebration, transforming the church into a space consecrated to prayer, to fraternal communion and to the Eucharist. We have just consecrated a church, we have consecrated the stones, but as St. Paul also says, we are the church, we are the living building made of living stones who must build the life of the church and with their own life render worship to God. Despite the situation, our hope, our prayer is that this living building may grow and expand and become a building with open doors that welcomes all its faithful from all over the world to make this church ever more alive. The new church is much more than a building. From today, with the rite of dedication, it becomes a tangible sign of a living community and of its faith. The city of Haifa celebrated the feasts of Our Lady of Carmel and of the prophet Elijah, two important milestones of Christian spiritual life linked to Mount Carmel. On July the 16th, according to tradition, the solemn mass was presided over in the church that bears her name by a Franciscan priest. This time it was Brother Amjad Sabara, parish priest of the Latin parish of Nazareth. In her feast, the Virgin Mary, Our Lady of Carmel, tells us as we turn to her not to be afraid, because God will never leave us alone. Jesus repeats to us that he is the same yesterday, today, and always. And we say to Mary, stay with us and help us to do what he tells us. Mount Carmel, whose name means Vineyard of God, is closely linked to the Virgin Mary, as we read in the book of Isaiah. The glory of Lebanon shall be given unto it, the excellency of Carmel and Sharon. The mountain later becomes a cradle of the Carmelite order. On the same mountain, the prophet Elijah prays for the falling of rain, and the cloud is considered a prophetic symbol of the Virgin Mary, who brings down upon the world salvation and divine blessings. We speak of the beloved lady and of the beloved land, since between the two there exists a bond. The scapular that the Virgin Mary gave to Saint Simon Stock at the time when the Carmelite order was going through difficult times was the sign in which the Virgin confirmed her support for the order and for the faithful. The spiritual message of this feast, especially in this time of war, is that we are protected by the Virgin Mary. A great number of consecrated persons and devotees of the Virgin Mary took part in the celebration, among them the lawyer Sami Abu Warda, who pointed out that there exists a protection higher than that of the law. The feast of Our Lady of Mount Carmel reminds us of the protection that the Virgin Mary offers to the friars present here. And in this difficult period that we are going through in the Holy Land, made of violence and countless problems, we must remember that our presence and our roots in the Holy Land, and in particular on Carmel, are deeply rooted, and that we will remain here. And of course, the Virgin Mary protects all of us. On July the 20th, in the same church, Monsignor Yusuf Matta, Archbishop of Accra, Haifa, Nazareth, and all Galilee for the Melkites, presided over the solemn mass for the feast of Saint Elijah, who defied the prophets of Baal. In his homily, he said, "Let us raise our prayer."

0: prayers from Mount Carmel so that it may remain a spiritual beacon, not only as a memory of the past, but also as a hope for the future. He went on to state that the prophet Elijah did not bow before the darkness of the world in the time of King Ahab, and that we are called to carry his spirit so that it may become a living conscience amid the crowding of voices. Saint Elijah represents the absence of fear and not compromising on the truth. He was steadfast in his faith, as shown by the phrase he uttered, "As the Lord lives, before whom I stand." Thus we learn from Saint Elijah that, although he performed miracles, he remained a weak man. Yet his strength lay precisely in his weakness, because God was with him. And whoever is with God never fears. A large crowd of faithful from Haifa and Galilee took part in the celebration to honor the Prophet and to implore his intercession. My wish for this feast is that we always manage to overcome with love all the difficulties we face. And from Haifa, we send a message of peace to the whole world. Between a tradition handed down and a faith ever renewed, these celebrations remain an occasion in which history meets the present, reminding us that spiritual values are capable of giving man strength and hope, however hard the challenges may be. In the perspective of a future in which all may enjoy equality, love, mercy, dignity, and peace, Caritas Jerusalem inaugurated on July the 14th a new headquarters and a multi-purpose hall within the building of the Church of the Syriac Catholics in Bethlehem. Blessing the center was Cardinal Pier Battista Pizzaballa, Latin Patriarch of Jerusalem and President of the institution, assisted by Archbishop Mar Jacob Ephrem Seman, Archbishop of the Syriac Catholics.
1: We are suffering the situation like all the others, but it's also our presence, try to be a positive presence of building one and answering to the different needs, the different realities in the most possible positive way. Especially in the Bethlehem area, because of the war, because of the economic situation, the social life became very problematic, so the presence of Caritas, even in Bethlehem area, became very important also to be a presence, positive presence, supporting in all the different needs.
2: Cooperazione fraterna.
0: Fraternal cooperation is the style with which the Italian Church, but all the churches of the world, through the Caritas organizations, draw near and seek to support and accompany the work of the Caritas organizations that face emergency situations, particular situations. Caritas Italy, with this style, with this spirit, accompanies the service of the One in Jerusalem in the projects of support to the Christian communities and not only to those.
2: In questo momento in difficoltà.
0: Caritas was already present previously in the area of Bethlehem in several places. Today, however, due to the great need that exists, particularly in the south of the West Bank, and to respond to this need, as well as to the various appeals coming from the local community, we focused on the development of a sustainable strategic plan aimed at extending our services to the local community as far as the south of the Hebron Governorate. Caritas Jerusalem carries out numerous projects in the social, economic and health sectors, and its services cover most of the cities, villages and refugee camps of the West Bank and Gaza. During the last conflict, it activated more than 16 medical points from the far north to the far south of the Gaza Strip. Caritas is one of the largest institutions of the Catholic world within the Catholic Church. As His Eminence the Cardinal said, Caritas is the right hand, and I add, it is truly the right arm of the Church to realize its vision and its teaching. And we in the Church of the Syriac Catholics in this space that once housed the school have destined it for the work of Caritas, for the work of charity and social service, so that the Church may show its

0: love and its closeness to its people.
1: To the Tir Caritas Jerusalem, I remind them that they shouldn't forget, first of all, that they are not working for an organization. They are member of the church, working for the church, and they should become also, in a way, the visit card of the church in the society. So to be the love into action. Sometimes a smile is more important than a professional and perfect things to be done. But to remember that they have the presence of Christ in the society.
0: The inauguration of the center embodies the commitment of the church to continue its mission at the service of humanity, so that the works of mercy and solidarity may remain a living testimony of the values of the gospel, especially in the moments when the need for support and accompaniment grows.

0: In a gesture reflecting its ongoing commitment to investing in people and building the future of new generations, the Beit Jalal Arab Orthodox Club has inaugurated new facilities for children and young people under the patronage of Dr. Ramzi Khoury, President of the Supreme Presidential Committee for Church Affairs, in the presence of church and institutional figures, as well as representatives of local institutions. This achievement is not limited to the inauguration of new facilities, but reflects a firm commitment to investing in people, in young people, and in the future of our society. Orthodox institutions have been and will continue to be a fundamental pillar of society and a living testimony to the depth of authentic Christian presence in this holy land, as well as a constant contribution to building Palestinian society and safeguarding its identity. Unfortunately, the municipality of Beit Jalal lacks sports facilities. Naturally, we reached this milestone thanks to the efforts of the board of directors and the many people who stood by us and helped us. We have been supported by several companies who have been patient until today, and we hope to have, at the very least, facilities for football and basketball as well. This project represents a model of collaboration between local institutions and international supporters serving the community, and confirms how investing in people, particularly children and young people, remains the fundamental pillar for building a more stable and brighter future for generations to come.
1: On February the 24th, Beit Jalal Latin Patriarchal Seminary sponsored a vocations meeting with the motto, "Where Are You Going?" A meeting whose goal was to encourage priestly vocations. There are 65 young people participating who come from different parishes in Palestine. Certainly not all of them are called to become priests, but our goal is to help these young people choose their vocation in life, even if not the priesthood, and to understand what destiny God has prepared for them. Many people believe they hear God's voice when during the night they are awakened. God's voice can be heard in our daily lives, or in our relationship with people around us. When a person gets into a relationship with God and experiences a happiness that he or she cannot find elsewhere, then we know that he or she is called. I felt cramped and like I was in the wrong place. I found that joining the church life was better for me. I felt more comfortable. Many times when a priest is active and close to young people, they find a good example in him and want to follow him. Being close to the people, it is a challenge for us priests in our parishes. The day was marked by an overview of Bible characters who experienced vocation and mass presided over by the Vicar General of the Latin Patriarchate of Jerusalem, Bishop William Shomali. The program then continued with a time of entertainment. The atmosphere of joy and peace among the young people participating today

shows that this meeting had an impact on them. It made them live in simplicity, even though they are inside a seminary. But it is precisely this seminary that made them feel the presence of God. One of the challenges we face today, stressed Father Bernard Poggi, rector of the Beit Jalal Seminary, concerns modern means of communication which make man connected to the world but at the same time separated from God. Some parents find it difficult to encourage their children's priestly vocations. I am an only child and my mother did not take well to my decision to enter the seminary. It was not easy for her, but she had also told me, if you think this is what God wants from you, don't be greedy. Be generous to him. No one can be more generous than God. Communicating the Christian life to people will give you an inner joy that fills the emptiness in your life. We stay in touch with young people, both if they hear a call and to help them discover their vocation in life. We will organize additional meetings, masses or spiritual exercises so that these activities will produce, within about 2 years, new vocations.

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1: Or that the projections would be flood next Thursday?
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9: I'm Amy Grant, and I want to talk to you from my heart about the heart. 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But I did. I wound up in the office of a cardiologist because I was there with my husband. And at the tail end of that, the cardiologist looked at me and said, I want to see you. No one was more surprised than I was to learn I was living with a rare heart condition. He said, Amy, this condition, you'll be fine, and then catastrophic. A few months later, I had open heart surgery that saved my life. And I owe it to the research and life-saving medical breakthroughs developed by the American Heart Association. I'm grateful for the American Heart Association. 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So listen to your heart. 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

The angel of the Lord declared unto Mary, and she conceived of the Holy Spirit. Hail Mary, full of grace, the Lord is with thee. Blessed art thou among women, and blessed is the fruit of thy womb, Jesus. Holy Mary, Mother of God, pray for us sinners, now and at the hour of our death. Amen. Behold the handmaid of the Lord. Be it done to me according to thy word. Hail Mary, full of grace, the Lord is with thee. Blessed art thou among women, and blessed is the fruit of thy womb, Jesus. Holy Mary, Mother of God, pray for us sinners, now and at the hour of our death. Amen. And the Word was made flesh and dwelt among us. Hail Mary, full of grace, the Lord is with thee. Blessed art thou among women, and blessed is the fruit of thy womb, Jesus. Holy Mary, Mother of God, pray for us sinners, now and at the hour of our death. Amen. Pray for us, O Holy Mother of God, that we may be made worthy of the promises of Christ. Let us pray. Pour forth, we beseech thee, O Lord, thy grace into our hearts, that we to whom the incarnation of Christ, thy Son, was made known by the message of an angel, may by his passion and cross be brought to the glory of his resurrection through the same Christ our Lord. Amen.

the sorrowful mysteries of the Rosary. In the name of the Father, and of the Son, and of the Holy Spirit. Amen. I believe in God, the Father Almighty, creator of heaven and earth, and in Jesus Christ, his only Son, our Lord, who was conceived by the Holy Spirit, born of the Virgin Mary, suffered under Pontius Pilate, was crucified, died, and was buried. He descended into hell. On the third day he rose again from the dead. He ascended into heaven and is seated at the right hand of God, the Father Almighty. From there he will come to judge the living and the dead. I believe in the Holy Spirit, the Holy Catholic Church, the communion of saints,

the forgiveness of sins, the resurrection of the body, and life everlasting. Amen. Our Father, who art in heaven, hallowed be thy name. Thy kingdom come, thy will be done on earth as it is in heaven. Give us this day our daily bread, and forgive us our trespasses, as we forgive those who trespass against us. And lead us not into temptation, but deliver us from evil. Amen. Hail Mary, full of grace, the Lord is with thee. Blessed art thou amongst women, and blessed is the fruit of thy womb, Jesus. Holy Mary, Mother of God, pray for us sinners, now and at the hour of our death. Amen. Hail Mary, full of grace, the Lord is with thee. Blessed art thou amongst women, and blessed is the fruit of thy womb, Jesus. Holy Mary, Mother of God, pray for us sinners, now and at the hour of our death. Amen. Hail Mary, full of grace, the Lord is with thee. Blessed art thou amongst women, and blessed is the fruit of thy womb, Jesus. Holy Mary, Mother of God, pray for us sinners, now and at the hour of our death. Amen. Glory be to the Father, and to the Son, and to the Holy Spirit, as it was in the beginning, is now, and ever shall be, world without end. Amen. The first sorrowful mystery, the agony in the garden. In his anguish, he prayed with all the greater intensity, and his sweat became like drops of blood falling to the ground. Then he rose from prayer and came to his disciples, only to find them asleep, exhausted with grief. Our Father, who art in heaven, hallowed be thy name. Thy kingdom come, thy will be done, on earth as it is in heaven. Give us this day our daily bread, and forgive us our trespasses, as we forgive those who trespass against us. And lead us not into temptation, but deliver us from evil. Amen. Hail Mary, full of grace, the Lord is with thee. Blessed art thou amongst women, and blessed is the fruit of thy womb, Jesus. Holy Mary, Mother of God, pray for us sinners, now and at the hour of our death. Amen. Hail Mary, full of grace, the Lord is with thee. Blessed art thou amongst women, and blessed is the fruit of thy womb, Jesus. Holy Mary, Mother of God, pray for us sinners, now and at the hour of our death. Amen. Hail Mary, full of grace, the Lord is with thee. Blessed art thou amongst women, and blessed is the fruit of thy womb, Jesus. Holy Mary, Mother of God, pray for us sinners, now and at the hour of our death. Amen. Hail Mary, full of grace, the Lord is with thee. Blessed art thou amongst women, and blessed is the fruit of thy womb, Jesus. Holy Mary, Mother of God, pray for us sinners, now and at the hour of our death. Amen. Hail Mary, full of grace, the Lord is with thee. Blessed art thou amongst women, and blessed is the fruit of thy womb, Jesus. Holy Mary, Mother of God, pray for us sinners, now and at the hour of our death. Amen. Hail Mary, full of grace, the Lord is with thee. Blessed art thou amongst women, and blessed is the fruit of thy womb, Jesus. Holy Mary, Mother of God, pray for us sinners, now and at the hour of our death. Amen. Hail Mary, full of grace, the Lord is with thee. Blessed art thou amongst women, and blessed is the fruit of thy womb, Jesus. Holy Mary, Mother of God, pray for us sinners, now and at the hour of our death. Amen. Hail Mary, full of grace, the Lord is with thee. Blessed art thou amongst women, and blessed is the fruit of thy womb, Jesus. Holy Mary, Mother of God, pray for us sinners, now and at the hour of our death. Amen. Hail Mary, full of grace, the Lord is with thee. Blessed art thou amongst women, and blessed is the fruit of thy womb, Jesus. Holy Mary, Mother of God, pray for us sinners, now and at the hour of our death. Amen. Hail Mary, full of grace, the Lord is with thee. Blessed art thou amongst women, and blessed is the fruit of thy womb, Jesus. Holy Mary, Mother of God, pray for us sinners, now and at the hour of our death. Amen. Glory be to the Father, and to the Son, and to the Holy Spirit, as it was in the beginning, is now, and ever shall be, world without end. Amen. O my Jesus, forgive us our sins. Save us from the fires of hell. Lead all souls into heaven, especially those in most need of thy mercy. The second sorrowful mystery, the scourging at the pillar.

Pilate's next move was to take Jesus and have him scourged. Our Father, who art in heaven, hallowed be thy name. Thy kingdom come, thy will be done, on earth as it is in heaven. Give us this day our daily bread, and forgive us our trespasses, as we forgive those who trespass against us. And lead us not into temptation, but deliver us from evil. Amen. Hail Mary, full of grace, the Lord is with thee. Blessed art thou amongst women, and blessed is the fruit of thy womb, Jesus. Holy Mary, Mother of God, pray for us sinners, now and at the hour of our death. Amen. Hail Mary, full of grace, the Lord is with thee. Blessed art thou amongst women, and blessed is the fruit of thy womb, Jesus. Holy Mary, Mother of God, pray for us sinners, now and at the hour of our death. Amen. Hail Mary, full of grace, the Lord is with thee. Blessed art thou amongst women, and blessed is the fruit of thy womb, Jesus. Holy Mary, Mother of God, pray for us sinners, now and at the hour of our death. Amen. Hail Mary, full of grace, the Lord is with thee. Blessed art thou amongst women, and blessed is the fruit of thy womb, Jesus. Holy Mary, Mother of God, pray for us sinners, now and at the hour of our death. Amen. Hail Mary, full of grace, the Lord is with thee. Blessed art thou amongst women, and blessed is the fruit of thy womb, Jesus. Holy Mary, Mother of God, pray for us sinners, now and at the hour of our death. Amen. Hail Mary, full of grace, the Lord is with thee. Blessed art thou amongst women, and blessed is the fruit of thy womb, Jesus. Holy Mary, Mother of God, pray for us sinners, now and at the hour of our death. Amen. Hail Mary, full of grace, the Lord is with thee. Blessed art thou amongst women, and blessed is the fruit of thy womb, Jesus. Holy Mary, Mother of God, pray for us sinners, now and at the hour of our death. Amen. Hail Mary, full of grace, the Lord is with thee. Blessed art thou amongst women, and blessed is the fruit of thy womb, Jesus. Holy Mary, Mother of God, pray for us sinners, now and at the hour of our death. Amen. Hail Mary, full of grace, the Lord is with thee. Blessed art thou amongst women, and blessed is the fruit of thy womb, Jesus. Holy Mary, Mother of God, pray for us sinners, now and at the hour of our death. Amen. Hail Mary, full of grace, the Lord is with thee. Blessed art thou amongst women, and blessed is the fruit of thy womb, Jesus. Holy Mary, Mother of God, pray for us sinners, now and at the hour of our death. Amen. Glory be to the Father, and to the Son, and to the Holy Spirit, as it was in the beginning, is now, and ever shall be, world without end. Amen. O my Jesus, forgive us our sins, save us from the fires of hell, lead all souls to heaven, especially those in most need of thy mercy. The third sorrowful mystery, the crowning with thorns. They stripped off his clothes and wrapped him in a scarlet military cloak. Weaving a crown out of thorns, they fixed it on his head and stuck a reed in his right hand. Our Father, who art in heaven, hallowed be thy name. Thy kingdom come, thy will be done on earth as it is in heaven. Give us this day our daily bread, and forgive us our trespasses, as we forgive those who trespass against us. And lead us not into temptation, but deliver us from evil. Amen. Hail Mary, full of grace, the Lord is with thee. Blessed art thou amongst women, and blessed is the fruit of thy womb, Jesus. Holy Mary, Mother of God, pray for us sinners, now and at the hour of our death. Amen. Hail Mary, full of grace, the Lord is with thee. Blessed art thou amongst women, and blessed is the fruit of thy womb, Jesus. Holy Mary, Mother of God, pray for us sinners, now and at the hour of our death. Amen. Hail Mary, full of grace, the Lord is with thee. Blessed art thou amongst women, and blessed is the fruit of thy womb, Jesus. Holy Mary, Mother of God, pray for us sinners, now and at the hour of our death. Amen. Hail Mary, full of grace, the Lord is with thee. Blessed art thou amongst women, and blessed is the fruit of thy womb, Jesus. Holy Mary, Mother of God, pray for us sinners, now and at the hour of our death. Amen. Hail Mary, full of grace, the Lord is with thee.

thee. Blessed art thou amongst women, and blessed is the fruit of thy womb, Jesus. Holy Mary, Mother of God, pray for us sinners, now and at the hour of our death. Amen. Hail Mary, full of grace, the Lord is with thee. Blessed art thou amongst women, and blessed is the fruit of thy womb, Jesus. Holy Mary, Mother of God, pray for us sinners, now and at the hour of our death. Amen. Hail Mary, full of grace, the Lord is with thee. Blessed art thou amongst women, and blessed is the fruit of thy womb, Jesus. Holy Mary, Mother of God, pray for us sinners, now and at the hour of our death. Amen. Hail Mary, full of grace, the Lord is with thee. Blessed art thou amongst women, and blessed is the fruit of thy womb, Jesus. Holy Mary, Mother of God, pray for us sinners, now and at the hour of our death. Amen. Hail Mary, full of grace, the Lord is with thee. Blessed art thou amongst women, and blessed is the fruit of thy womb, Jesus. Holy Mary, Mother of God, pray for us sinners, now and at the hour of our death. Amen. Hail Mary, full of grace, the Lord is with thee. Blessed art thou amongst women, and blessed is the fruit of thy womb, Jesus. Holy Mary, Mother of God, pray for us sinners, now and at the hour of our death. Amen. Glory be to the Father, and to the Son, and to the Holy Spirit, as it was in the beginning, is now, and ever shall be, world without end. Amen. O my Jesus, forgive us our sins, save us from the fires of hell. Lead all souls into heaven, especially those in most need of thy mercy. The fourth sorrowful mystery, the carrying of the cross. Carrying the cross by himself, he went out to what is called the place of the skull, in Hebrew, Golgotha. Our Father, who art in heaven, hallowed be thy name. Thy kingdom come, thy will be done, on earth as it is in heaven. Give us this day our daily bread, and forgive us our trespasses, as we forgive those who trespass against us. And lead us not into temptation, but deliver us from evil. Amen. Hail Mary, full of grace, the Lord is with thee. Blessed art thou amongst women, and blessed is the fruit of thy womb, Jesus. Holy Mary, Mother of God, pray for us sinners, now and at the hour of our death. Amen. Hail Mary, full of grace, the Lord is with thee. Blessed art thou amongst women, and blessed is the fruit of thy womb, Jesus. Holy Mary, Mother of God, pray for us sinners, now and at the hour of our death. Amen. Hail Mary, full of grace, the Lord is with thee. Blessed art thou amongst women, and blessed is the fruit of thy womb, Jesus. Holy Mary, Mother of God, pray for us sinners, now and at the hour of our death. Amen. Hail Mary, full of grace, the Lord is with thee. Blessed art thou amongst women, and blessed is the fruit of thy womb, Jesus. Holy Mary, Mother of God, pray for us sinners, now and at the hour of our death. Amen. Hail Mary, full of grace, the Lord is with thee. Blessed art thou amongst women, and blessed is the fruit of thy womb, Jesus. Holy Mary, Mother of God, pray for us sinners, now and at the hour of our death. Amen. Hail Mary, full of grace, the Lord is with thee. Blessed art thou amongst women, and blessed is the fruit of thy womb, Jesus. Holy Mary, Mother of God, pray for us sinners, now and at the hour of our death. Amen. Hail Mary, full of grace, the Lord is with thee. Blessed art thou amongst women, and blessed is the fruit of thy womb, Jesus. Holy Mary, Mother of God, pray for us sinners, now and at the hour of our death. Amen. Hail Mary, full of grace, the Lord is with thee. Blessed art thou amongst women, and blessed is the fruit of thy womb, Jesus. Holy Mary, Mother of God, pray for us sinners, now and at the hour of our death. Amen. Hail Mary, full of grace, the Lord is with thee. Blessed art thou amongst women, and blessed is the fruit of thy womb, Jesus. Holy Mary, Mother of God, pray for us sinners, now and at the hour of our death. Amen. Hail Mary, full of grace, the Lord is with thee. Blessed art thou amongst women, and blessed is the fruit of thy womb, Jesus. Holy Mary, Mother of God, pray for us sinners, now and at the hour of our death. Amen.
Glory be to the Father, and to the Son, and to the Holy Spirit.

Holy Spirit, as it was in the beginning, is now, and ever shall be, world without end. Amen. O my Jesus, forgive us our sins, save us from the fires of hell, lead all souls to heaven, especially those in most need of thy mercy. The fifth sorrowful mystery, the crucifixion. Jesus uttered a loud cry and said, Father, into your hands I commend my spirit. After he said this, he expired. Our Father, who art in heaven, hallowed be thy name. Thy kingdom come, thy will be done, on earth as it is in heaven. Give us this day our daily bread, and forgive us our trespasses, as we forgive those who trespass against us. And lead us not into temptation, but deliver us from evil. Amen. Hail Mary, full of grace, the Lord is with thee. Blessed art thou amongst women, and blessed is the fruit of thy womb, Jesus. Holy Mary, Mother of God, pray for us sinners, now and at the hour of our death. Amen. Hail Mary, full of grace, the Lord is with thee. Blessed art thou amongst women, and blessed is the fruit of thy womb, Jesus. Holy Mary, Mother of God, pray for us sinners, now and at the hour of our death. Amen. Hail Mary, full of grace, the Lord is with thee. Blessed art thou amongst women, and blessed is the fruit of thy womb, Jesus. Holy Mary, Mother of God, pray for us sinners, now and at the hour of our death. Amen. Hail Mary, full of grace, the Lord is with thee. Blessed art thou amongst women, and blessed is the fruit of thy womb, Jesus. Holy Mary, Mother of God, pray for us sinners, now and at the hour of our death. Amen. Hail Mary, full of grace, the Lord is with thee. Blessed art thou amongst women, and blessed is the fruit of thy womb, Jesus. Holy Mary, Mother of God, pray for us sinners, now and at the hour of our death. Amen. Hail Mary, full of grace, the Lord is with thee. Blessed art thou amongst women, and blessed is the fruit of thy womb, Jesus. Holy Mary, Mother of God, pray for us sinners, now and at the hour of our death. Amen. Hail Mary, full of grace, the Lord is with thee. Blessed art thou amongst women, and blessed is the fruit of thy womb, Jesus. Holy Mary, Mother of God, pray for us sinners, now and at the hour of our death. Amen. Hail Mary, full of grace, the Lord is with thee. Blessed art thou amongst women, and blessed is the fruit of thy womb, Jesus. Holy Mary, Mother of God, pray for us sinners, now and at the hour of our death. Amen. Hail Mary, full of grace, the Lord is with thee. Blessed art thou amongst women, and blessed is the fruit of thy womb, Jesus. Holy Mary, Mother of God, pray for us sinners, now and at the hour of our death. Amen. Hail Mary, full of grace, the Lord is with thee. Blessed art thou amongst women, and blessed is the fruit of thy womb, Jesus. Holy Mary, Mother of God, pray for us sinners, now and at the hour of our death. Amen. Glory be to the Father, and to the Son, and to the Holy Spirit, as it was in the beginning, is now, and ever shall be, world without end. Amen. O my Jesus, forgive us our sins, save us from the fires of hell. Lead all souls into heaven, especially those in most need of thy mercy. Hail, Holy Queen, Mother of Mercy, our life, our sweetness, and our hope. To thee do we cry, poor banished children of Eve. To thee do we send up our sighs, mourning and weeping in this valley of tears. Turn then, most gracious Advocate, thine eyes of mercy towards us, and after this our exile, show unto us the blessed fruit of thy womb, Jesus. O clement, O loving, O sweet Virgin Mary, pray for us, O Holy Mother of God, that we may be made worthy of the promises of Christ. Let us pray. O God, whose only begotten Son, by his life, death, and resurrection, has purchased for us the rewards of eternal life, grant, we beseech thee, that by meditating upon these mysteries of the most holy rosary of the Blessed Virgin Mary, we may imitate what they contain and obtain what they promise. Through the same Christ our Lord. Amen. Most Sacred Heart of Jesus, have mercy on us. Immaculate Heart of Mary, pray for us.
In the name of the Father, and of the Son, and of the Holy Spirit. Amen.

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in Rockville Center, New York. Today is the feast of St. Ignatius of Loyola, priest. We welcome all of those joining us through the Catholic Faith Network. The celebrant of this Mass is the very Reverend Father Duffy, rector of the Cathedral of St. Agnes.

0: In the name of the Father, and of the Son, and of the Holy Spirit, the Lord be with you.
1: And with your spirit.
0: Brothers and sisters, let us acknowledge our sins and so prepare ourselves to celebrate the sacred mysteries. You were sent to heal the contrite of heart. Lord, have mercy.
1: Lord, have mercy.
0: You came to call sinners. Christ, have mercy.
1: Christ, have mercy.
0: You are seated at the right hand of the Father to intercede for us. Lord, have mercy.
1: Lord, have mercy.
0: May Almighty God have mercy on us, forgive us our sins, and bring us to everlasting life. Amen. Let us pray. O God, who raised up St. Ignatius of Loyola in your church to further the greater glory of your name, grant that by his help we may imitate him in fighting the good fight on earth and merit to receive with him a crown in heaven. Through our Lord Jesus Christ, your Son, who lives and reigns with you in the unity of the Holy Spirit, God forever and ever.
2: A reading from the first letter of St. Paul to the Corinthians. Brothers and sisters, whether you eat or drink or whatever you do, do everything for the glory of God. Avoid giving offense, whether to Jews or Greeks or the Church of God, just as I try to please everyone in every way, not seeking my own benefit, but that of the many, that they may be saved. Be imitators of me as I am of Christ. The word of the Lord. I will bless the Lord at all times. I will bless the Lord at all times. I will bless the Lord at all times. His praise shall be ever in my mouth. Let my soul glory in the Lord. The lowly will hear me and be glad. I will bless the Lord.

times. 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I sought the Lord, and he answered me and delivered me from all my fears. I will bless the Lord at all times. Look to him that you may be radiant with joy, and your faces will not blush with shame. When the poor one called out, the Lord heard. From all his distress, he saved him. I will bless the Lord at all times. The angel of the Lord encamps around those who fear him and delivers them. Taste and see how good the Lord is. Blessed the man who takes refuge in him. I will bless the Lord at all times. Fear the Lord, you holy ones, for not in lacking to those who fear him. The great grow poor and hungry, but those who seek the Lord want for no good thing. I will bless the Lord at all times.

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1: And with your spirit.
0: A reading from the Holy Gospel according to Luke.
1: Glory to you, O Lord.
0: Great crowds were traveling with Jesus, and he turned and addressed them. If anyone comes to me without hating his father and mother, wife and children, brothers and sisters, and even his own life, he cannot be my disciple. Whoever does not carry his own cross and come after me cannot be my disciple. Which of you wishing to construct a tower does not first sit down and calculate the cost to see if there is enough for its completion? Otherwise, after laying the foundation and finding himself unable to finish the work, the onlookers should laugh at him and say, "This one began to build, but did not have the resources to finish." Or what king, marching into battle, would not first sit down and decide whether with 10,000 troops he can successfully oppose another king advancing upon him with 20,000 troops? But if not, while he is still far away, he will send a delegation to ask for peace terms. In the same way, every one of you who does not renounce all his possessions cannot be my disciple. The Gospel of the Lord. Dear friends, today Holy Mother Church gives to us the great feast day of St. Ignatius of Loyola, the founder of the Society of Jesus, the Jesuits. So many of us are inheritors of such a great legacy. We think of so many Jesuits that have influenced our lives. We, of course, think of Pope Francis. I'm a graduate of Fordham University. I think of Cardinal Dulles and Father Katursky and Father McShane and Father Clark and so many Jesuits who have followed in the footsteps of this great saint, St. Ignatius of Loyola. He has a wonderful story. He was a simple man. He was a man who went to war and was a soldier by training and was injured in the Battle of Pamplona in 1521. A cannonball took out his leg, as it were. And while he was recovering, somebody gave him two books, The Life of Christ and The Lives of the Saints. And something overcame him. He fell in love with Jesus. He fell in love with the lives of the saints. And he, in that moment, started to come up with this process that we should all be thinking of called discernment of spirits. He had two options in that moment after he recovered. Do I go back to war, or do I go and do something with Jesus? Do I give my life to Jesus in a profound way? Going back to war gave him a sense of excitement, a thrill, but it would fade away after a few moments. But giving his life to Christ

0: starting something new gave him a sense of peace, a sense of joy. And so not long after that, he would go to the University of Paris and with a bunch of friends would found the Society of Jesus. Through friendship, he called people to the Lord. And over the course of 35 years, from that moment the cannonball struck him until he went back to God at the end of his life, he created the Society of Jesus that we still know today. A couple of thoughts there. One, do we discern what we are called to do with our lives, not just with the big picture, but even with little things? Because sometimes we have to choose between good things, two good things, and how do I discern what God's will is for me? Well, at the end of the day, it comes down to asking the Lord what he wants for us, and then listening to our own hearts. Does something give me peace, or does it cause confusion or turmoil? The Lord speaks to us through peace. I remember discerning my own priesthood. I wanted to be a politician, I wanted to be a history teacher, I wanted to go to the Navy, I wanted to be a chef. You'd think of all these different things that a high school student thinks of, and all those things are wonderful and fun and nice, and they'd all get me excited, but the only thing that gave me a sense of peace was following the Lord Jesus into the priesthood. Even in little things, we should be asking, Lord, what is your will for me today? What should I do today? And then ask ourselves, maybe, in honor of St. Ignatius today, what will I do over the course of my life? What will I do for Jesus? Over 35 years, from injury until death, he built the Society of Jesus that we still have today, some hundreds of years later. What will you do over the next 35 years for Jesus? What will you do over the next 5 years? What will you do today for Jesus? The Lord wants us to build his kingdom here and now. This gospel encourages us not to put anything in front of the Lord. Our blessed Lord uses those wonderful things called hyperbole, exaggeration, to make his point. He does not want you to actually hate your mother and father and brother and sister. He simply doesn't want you to love them more than you love him. So today, let's put Jesus first and build something beautiful for God here and now. With the help of the intercession of the powerful St. Ignatius of Loyola, founder of the Society of Jesus the Jesuits, the Holy Eucharist that he loved and served so well, the prayers of our Blessed Mother, especially Our Lady of Montserrat, that we too can do something beautiful for God here and now and become great saints. In the name of the Father, and of the Son, and of the Holy Spirit, amen. St. Ignatius of Loyola, pray for us. Let us pray.
1: For the Church, that in times of difficulty or persecution, she may be strengthened by the grace of the Holy Spirit and stand firm in truth. Let us pray to the Lord.
0: Lord, hear our prayer.
1: That leaders of the world may act with wisdom and compassion. Let us pray to the Lord.
0: Lord, hear our prayer.
1: For the sick and suffering of our community, that they might be consoled by the healing presence of Christ, let us pray to the Lord.
0: Lord, hear our prayer.
1: And today at this Eucharist, we pray for the intention of Richie and Gail Morch. Let us pray to the Lord.
0: Lord, hear our prayer.
1: And for the needs and intentions that we hold in the silence of our hearts and the hearts of those watching on the Catholic Faith Network. Let us pray to the Lord.
0: Lord, hear our prayer. And for an increase of vocations to the priesthood of religious life, especially to the Society of Jesus, we pray to the Lord.
1: Lord, hear our prayer.
0: Heavenly Father, we ask that you hear and answer all of these prayers. We make them known to you with great confidence. Through Christ our Lord.
1: Amen.

0: Pray, brethren, that my sacrifice and yours may be acceptable to God, the Almighty Father.
1: May the Lord accept the sacrifice at your hands for the praise and the glory of his name, for our good and the good of all his holy church.
0: May these offerings we make to you as we celebrate St. Ignatius be pleasing, Lord God, and grant that the sacred mysteries which you have made the fount of all holiness may sanctify us too in the truth, through Christ our Lord.
1: Amen.
0: The Lord be with you.
1: And with your spirit.
0: Lift up your hearts.
1: And lift them up to the Lord.
0: Let us give thanks to the Lord our God.
1: It is right and just.
0: It is truly right and just, our duty and our salvation, always and everywhere to give you thanks, Lord, Holy Father, almighty and eternal God, through Christ our Lord. For as on the festival of St. Ignatius of Loyola, you bid your church rejoice, so too you strengthen her by the example of his holy life, teach her by his words of preaching, and keep her safe in answer to his prayers. And so with the company of angels and saints, we sing the hymn of your praise, as without end we acclaim.

Lord, the fount of all holiness, make holy, therefore, these gifts, we pray, by sending down your Spirit upon them like the dewfall, so that they may become for us the body and blood of our Lord Jesus Christ. At the time he was betrayed and entered willingly into his passion, he took bread and, giving thanks, broke it and gave it to his disciples, saying, "Take this, all of you, and eat of it, for this is my body, which will be given up for you."

A similar way, when supper was ended, he took the chalice, and once more giving thanks, he gave it to his disciples, saying, "Take this, all of you, and drink from it, for this is the chalice of my blood, the blood of the new and eternal covenant, which will be poured out for you and for many for the forgiveness of sins. Do this in memory of me."

Therefore, as we celebrate the memorial of his death and resurrection, we offer you, Lord, the bread of life and the chalice of salvation, giving thanks that you have held us worthy to be in your presence and minister to you. Humbly we pray that, partaking of the body and blood of Christ, we may be gathered into one by the Holy Spirit. Remember, Lord, your church spread throughout the world, and bring her to the fullness of charity, together with Leo, our Pope, and John, our Bishop, and all the clergy. Remember also our brothers and sisters who have fallen asleep in the hope of the resurrection, and all who have died in your mercy. Welcome them into the light of your face. Have mercy on us all, we pray, that with the Blessed Virgin Mary, Mother of God, with Blessed Joseph, her spouse, with the blessed apostles, and all the saints who have pleased you throughout the ages, we may

0: At the Savior's command, informed by divine teaching, we dare to say, Our Father, who art in heaven, hallowed be thy name. Thy kingdom come, thy will be done, on earth as it is in heaven. Give us this day our daily bread, and forgive us our trespasses, as we forgive those who trespass against us. And lead us not into temptation, but deliver us from evil. Deliver us, Lord, we pray, from every evil. Graciously grant peace in our days, that by the help of your mercy we may be always free from sin and safe from all distress, as we wait the blessed hope and the coming of our Savior, Jesus Christ.
1: For the kingdom, the power, and the glory are yours, now and forever.
0: Lord Jesus Christ, who said to your apostles, Peace I leave you, my peace I give you, look not on our sins, but on the faith of your church, and graciously grant her peace and unity in accordance with your will, who live and reign forever and ever. Peace of the Lord be with you always. Let us offer to each other a sign of peace.

Behold the Lamb of God. 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Lord, I am not worthy that you should enter under my roof, but only say the word, and my soul shall be healed.

0: Let us pray. 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Through Christ our Lord.
1: Amen.
0: The Lord be with you.
1: And with your spirit.
0: May Almighty God bless you, the Father, and the Son, and the Holy Spirit.
1: Amen.
0: Go forth, the Mass is ended.
1: Thanks be to God. Our recessional hymn is number 824, In Christ There Is No East or West.

0: Tanya, come here.
1: At boys and girls clubs, it's not just about trying new things.
2: My kitchen, my hometown.
1: It's not about learning the right steps.
0: Four.
1: Or making contact.
0: Five, six, seven, eight.
1: It's not about exploring the future. It's about helping them build it. It's about taking steps to greatness. About making a connection. It's about proving every kid and teen has what it takes. It's about people in our clubs who bring out the greatness in every kid who enters our doors. It's not just about being on stage. It's about walking across it. Great futures start here, and here, and here.
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Throughout our lives, the church has been there to guide us, help us grow in the faith. At our baptism, we were welcomed into God's family and our church in the presence of our loved ones. At our first Holy Communion, we received Christ's precious body and blood alongside our parish community. At our confirmation, we were sealed with the Holy Spirit and received His gifts. In holy matrimony, we witnessed husbands and wives join together as one as they became living examples of Catholic unity and love. Through the sacrament of reconciliation, we confess our sins and receive forgiveness and healing through Christ's mercy. In the sacrament of holy orders, we watch men answer God's call to the priesthood and diaconate, ensuring that our parishes are vibrant for generations to come. We too are called to help build the kingdom of God here on Long Island, to ensure that our parishes will be here for our children and their children. Your gifts have helped seminarians in their formation, assisted the various ministries of the diocese to spread the faith to others, inspired the youth and young adults of Long Island as they grow in their faith, helped supported the needy through Catholic charities. Your gifts to your parish have helped with maintenance and upkeep of the church building, created various ministries and events that nourish the faith of your fellow parishioners, and various other necessities that have kept your parish going for years. Your gifts have always made a difference, but few gifts will ever make such a generational impact as giving through your will. When you give through your will, you help create the special moments that you experienced in your life for future generations. When you remember the church in your will, you are doing your part to spread the faith. You are creating a strong foundation for the future church in your community and across the island. Thank you for your gift. Thank you for the legacy you are leaving behind. Well done, my good and faithful servant.

0: So each person on earth has a mission, has a specific task that God has assigned to them that only they can do, that no one else can do it. And I believe that that was a task that was assigned to Jean and I was, I think obviously the vocation of marriage and our children as primary. But after that, it was to take people to Medjugorje and that little store. And
1: the first day the doctor, you know, I met the oncologist, I said to him, he said, "Do you have any questions?" And I said, "I have one question. Do you believe in miracles?" And he said, "I do." And I said, "Will you recognize one when you see it?" And he said, "I will."
2: Yeah.
1: I said, "Okay, because we're getting a miracle here." So I'm going to ask him. It's been, you know, 10 months this month before I see him. And I'm going to ask him if we're getting to the miracle stage.
0: I would say early in our marriage, you know, I felt he was walking with us, you know. But I would say now, I feel him carrying us. I really do.
1: Yeah.
0: And I think the older you get, the more you realize you have no control over anything. And once you realize that, that's half the battle. Yeah. It's like, okay. Yeah. Yep.

0: Lord God, you are a good God. We thank you for being a good God. We ask you to help us to never take that for granted, how good you are, and how good you are to us as imperfect, flawed people.
1: Holy Mary, Mother of God, pray for us sinners now and at the hour of our death. Amen.
0: St. Augustine,
1: pray for us. Pray for us. Pray for us. Father, Son, and Holy Spirit. Amen.
0: So Gina and Barry, it is so great to finally be with you and have

0: Having this conversation. We've been so overdue. I've been longing for this conversation for quite some time to hear you tell your story of your walk with God and your walk with Our Lady, your journey with the local Catholic shop, and your journey now and what's going on in your life now. So welcome.
1: Thank you.
0: So Gina, would you mind just telling us about your relationship with God? I mean, I know you're really walking with God now, but that's a journey to get there. So just tell us a little bit about that journey from growing up early on in your life.
2: Well, I was from a consummately Catholic family. My dad was in the first diaconate class in the Archdiocese of Newark, and my mom and dad were daily communicants. 6:45 Mass was sacrosanct, and so every day we said the rosary, from birth. And so they're kind of, it wasn't even a thing you questioned at all. I mean, not even in high school or college when most people are questioning it. It was just part of my life. It was my life, So it was great. I mean, it's turned out great. Because it happens to be the truth with a capital T.
0: And Barry, how about you? Just you growing up, how was your journey? Was God always a part of your life, or?
3: It was I guess, a gradual process. My father wasn't any, had no faith tradition at all. And my mom was, I would say, nominally Catholic. We went to Sunday Mass during the week or on the weekend. And I had an older brother and a younger sister. And I guess I remember growing up in a particular way when I received my first communion. That made a huge impression on me. And I always wanted to receive the Eucharist ever since then. I mean, I can vividly remember being in second grade, wanting to receive the Eucharist. And when I received it was like a really big deal and still is a really big deal. I went to CCD. I wasn't in Catholic school. And in long about late junior high, early high school, which was shortly after the Vatican Council, there was not a lot going on that I was getting anything out of. So I went to my mom and I said, "Look, I want to quit because, I'm not learning anything." So in her wisdom, she said, "You can quit, but you got to do something else connected with the church." So I became an usher. And then I was in high school and I was an usher, which was kind of unusual at that time. And then one of the lectors, they just started using lay people as lectors at that time. And the head of the lectors asked me to lector. And he gave me a lectionary, and he said, "You want to make sure you study and are well prepared." And so that kind of initiated my love of scripture, which carried through all my life. And I guess shortly during college, I was considering a vocation to the priesthood. And after I graduated from college, I lived in Oregon at the time. And I talked to a guy who had gone to a secular university like I hadn't had a secular degree. And he was pursuing, becoming a priest. So I said I'd meet him at a party, that night of young adults at the parish, I was going to at the time. And the guy didn't show up, and I'm waiting around and waiting around for this guy. And this woman showed up from New Jersey, I'm from Michigan originally, and kind of the rest is history. I still had to discern, vocation to the priesthood. It took me a while after that. It wasn't like, an immediate pivot. And then we got married, and faith was always a very important part of our life. Maybe Gina could tell a little vignette of she attended the Word of God community in Ann Arbor, Michigan in the early 70s, right when the Catholic Charismatic movement was becoming popular. I don't know if you want to.
0: Why don't you
3: No?
0: tell us
3: Okay.
0: a little bit about that?
2: I was in college, and a couple of friends and I were investigating the Catholic Charismatic movement. My sister lived in Michigan, so I asked her if we could come and stay and go to prayer meetings out there and kind of get to a better understanding of the charismatic movement.
1: And so we went out for a few days.

0: days, and I was part of the movement for a while. And then, like a lot of things, you know, the politics and all got in there, and I was a little bit sad about that, so I kind of quit. But I never quit. I never missed Mass. My whole life, I never missed Mass on Sunday till about a month ago. Yes. One Mass we couldn't go to there. It was interesting. I was baptized in the Spirit out there, and it was a wonderful part of my life for a while.
1: Could you describe that? Because I've had some experiences with the charismatic movement that have been very important to me and foundational in my entire Catholic journey, not just in a charismatic experience of God. Could you just explain a little bit of what the charismatic movement is and what it meant to you in your journey?
0: It's a movement that focuses on the gifts of the Holy Spirit. And when you're baptized in the Spirit, quote unquote, you often receive a gift or two gifts, or, you know, however many the Lord wants to give you. Mm-hmm. And, you know, the least of the gifts is the gift of tongues, but that's the one that freaks everybody out. And there's nothing freaky about it. I mean, anything that Jesus did in his time is available for us today, too. So I didn't happen to get that gift, actually. I mean, the least of the gifts. But you, you know, all the wonderful gifts he has, wisdom, understanding, counsel, knowledge, fortitude, piety, fear of the Lord, all those, you know, things he has to give you. A lot of times through the charismatic renewal, people experience it in a big, big way. Yeah. And it was a well-run thing in Michigan, but when I got back to my parish, it wasn't so well-run. Okay. So that's when I got a little disillusioned, but it's overall, it's, you know, it's the way Jesus had it, designed it, etc. So it's good.
1: Yeah. So you ended up being disillusioned with the local community, but not with the Holy Spirit, I assume.
0: Oh gosh, he is my buddy. He is my favorite. I'm crazy about him. No, I never got disillusioned with him.
2: Yeah.
1: And I think that's important for us as Catholics to hear. We're always going to be disillusioned with something in our community. There's always going to be flaws because we're people. Amen. And we're surrounded by the church, by the people of the church. But God works in the midst of that. I mean, it must have been deeply troubling when Judas betrayed Jesus. But it doesn't mean that Jesus said, oh, we're going to fold the church up now. It just meant that, hey, this is going to be an imperfect institution that a perfect God is going to graciously use anyway. And that's what he does. Yeah. And that's every Catholic community.
0: Yeah.
1: So now I know that was not the end of your journey. I know that eventually over time you got married and you had kids. Could you tell us just a little bit about your family and how that all came about and where you're at now?
0: Oh boy. We have four of the most wonderful children any parent could wish for. They're all grown adults now. From 38 to 24. Mm-hmm. We had a little extra one there in our 40s, mm-hmm. who is pure joy to us now. Just pure joy. Can't imagine life without him.
2: Yeah.
0: But at the time, it was a little shocking.
2: Yeah.
0: We had these three years apart, and then 8 years. So a little surprise gift from God, Matthew. Mm. But Rebecca, we have, you know, the four, Rebecca and Kristen, our daughters, are married with three children each. Mm-hmm. And they're, as you know, as much as they can, they're daily Mass goers too. Rebecca is toilet training one this week, so she only got to go once this week because he decided he's going to go on the potty. So
2: yeah,
0: gotta swing with that. Then Gregory is a priest. He's a Dominican friar, and he's down in Washington, D.C., doing wonderful work. Every time I turn around, someone's telling me about him. I

0: He doesn't ever tell us about him, but people see him on podcast, hear him on podcasts, see him on YouTube videos, and they, you know, send us the link. So yeah. We can. Yesterday, I heard the story of myself on one of them. It was so cute. He said, "This woman from my parish back home," you know, I recognized quickly. But and then Matthew is he's a graduate student. He's getting a doctorate in something I can't pronounce.
1: Gene therapy.
0: Gene therapy. Yeah, he's going to cure the cancer that I have.
2: You know? That's what I was going to ask you. I mean, you have what many parents long for. Is I know your kids, and you have kids who love the Lord. I mean, they're not just going to church and going through the motions. They love the Lord. The Lord shapes their daily lives and their actions, and they practice their faith with joy and vigor. They're an inspiration. I mean, they really are. And I'm not overstating that. So I'm sure there are parents out there who are wondering, well, how do you get there?
0: Well, many are called and few are chosen. You can tell people about how you did it, but very few people are willing to do that. They say, oh, that's too hard. Yeah. You know, I can't turn my child down. We'll always say, consult with God on every single decision, major, minor, and do what he tells you. And he never steers you wrong. He can see past, present, and future, and he, you know, is going to steer you the right way. And so he wants your child to grow up to love him and be an inspiration, etc., all the beautiful things.
2: So I hear you saying that you intentionally put them in Catholic communities and places where they would grow in their faith, regardless of their desire, even if you had to send them kicking and screaming.
0: Yeah, Matt was kicking and screaming. He really was. And he turned into a beautiful young man. Yeah. Oh, my gosh.
1: And he is getting a PhD at Penn.
0: Wow. Yeah. Oh, yeah. Yeah. That was Greg that was
1: Yeah, Greg,
0: do that.
1: But his brother ended up being the one to do that.
0: So cute.
2: Yeah. And then the other thing you said, so you said to go to the counsel of God, ask God's counsel on every decision. What does that mean? Because I know for some Catholics, that's not even something that's in their consciousness. Like, I go to church, and then that's it. What does it mean to you to go and get the counsel of God for daily decisions?
0: Well, whether it's, you know, saying a rosary as a family, or going to Eucharistic adoration, or, you know, going to Mass, daily Mass, or going to one Mass, if you are praying and form a relationship with Jesus Christ, the Holy Spirit, God the Father, all of the above, they will tell you. They will tell you crystal clearly. Mm. It's so beautiful. I can't even explain it, but they will tell you crystal clearly the answers you're seeking. But then obedience to that is the hard part sometimes. Mm. But if you obey, it always turns out great. Yeah. Now, you know, we have so many friends who say, you know, oh, that's too hard. I know you can do it, and I'm insanely jealous of you, but I can't do that myself. You know?
2: And I think that's the trick. If you want to evangelize well to your children or anybody, you have to first put God in charge of your life. You know, God needs to be running the show in your life, and then he can begin to impact other people's lives.
3: You can't sell the product if you haven't bought it yourself.
2: Yeah, yeah. And Gina, what I hear you saying are really...
3: Not your product, but, you know.
2: No, I know what you mean, yeah. I hear you saying, you know, to seek God, to seek a relationship, and then obey when you find it. You know, to seek him and then say, okay, you're in charge. I think for me, that's the trick to me hearing him. My son asked me a while ago, you know, how do you pray? My 4-year-old son, and does God talk to you? And I said, he does. And he says, well, how does God talk to you? And I said, well, I tell God that he's in charge, and then I listen. And I just kind of know. It's pretty obvious. The truth is pretty obvious. And then the big question is will I be humble enough to obey?
4: Yeah.
2: You know,
3: that's key.
0: And if you do, it's you know, what you see, how it turns out, might not look like with the world.

0: sees, you know. But who cares what the world sees? You know, our goal is heaven. It's a whole lot longer than Earth, a whole lot longer. It's eternal. And so who cares what your neighbor thinks, what, you know, I mean, even what your daughter thinks or your son thinks, if you know that's God and you're the mom and dad in this case, it behooves you to obey God, and it'll bring your child to where God wants them.
1: I hear you saying, you know, I think parents want to give the best to their kids, and I hear you saying that the best thing to give them is family and God. And sports are good, but sports are not as good as family and God. And if you really love your kids, you make sure you're giving them that, and the other things come after.
0: Yeah, we would always tell the kids, be the kindest, kindest, kindest of ever to your brothers and sisters, because they're your forever friends. Mm. You know, you're going to be best friends. And I see Becca and Christy are best friends. Christy and Greg, or Becca and Greg are best friends. Mm. Greg and Matthew are, but they are such beautiful friends to each other.
2: Yeah.
0: And they love each other like crazy. And so that really panned out.
1: Yeah, we were on a vacation with my family, and I have three kids, and the ability of for them to love each other well makes or breaks the vacation.
0: Oh, yeah.
1: And they just love each other so well, so much better than I loved my siblings. I mean, I say it all the time, like, and I'm just in awe of it. And it's just a grace. I mean, it's just God doing his work.
0: Grace, it's consistency of you and Joanne. It's, it's a few things, but it's a lot grace.
3: Grace of God, glory be to God.
1: Yeah. So now, you've got this marriage. I look up to your marriage. I know no marriage is perfect, but I see great beauty, and I see it glorifies God. You've got these great kids, and God's giving himself glory through their lives. And then you have this journey with Mary that's led to all kinds of really neat and powerful things. Could you tell us a little bit about your relationship with Mary and your journey with her?
0: You go, baby.
4: Okay. Gina's mom, who I was very, very close to. And in some ways, I was probably closer to her than my own mother. And she had a great devotion to Our Lady. And her dad was a scientist. And he, you know, looked at everything very analytically. And they had gone to Medjugorje. Mm-hmm. This is over 30 years ago. And they came back. And, you know, Al, you know, Gina's dad was explaining, you know, how this could happen, you know, in science, and mommy said, no, you know,
0: you know what you saw, dear.
4: It was Our Lady. So we went to their house for, they lived in North Jersey. So we drove up with the kids. This was 30 years ago in 1990. And we, I think it was Thanksgiving, I think.
0: Uh-huh.
4: And, I saw a book on the shelf that they had bought. It was called Mary, Queen of Peace, Stay With Us. And it was written by two French-Canadian Jesuits about a trip they had gone to Medjugorje, which at the time was Yugoslavia, which broke up into seven different countries subsequently. Mm-hmm. And I'm an introvert, Gina's an extrovert, and Gina was, you know, talking with her family's very outgoing, and I was in the corner reading. So we went home, and I had a habit of prayer. Like I started a long time ago, I'd get up in the morning and I'd pray. So I, just before I got up in the morning to pray, I took a shower. And in the shower, I heard a voice. It was an exterior to me. It was a woman's voice. And the woman's voice said, come. And I knew who it was, and I knew where she wanted me to go.
2: Wow.
4: So I was a little taken back, and I prayed. And, you know, God does talk to people. Most of the times it's not an exterior voice or an interior voice of somebody, you know, different than you.
2: Yeah.
4: I mean, you have to discern that as well. It could be your overactive imagination, could be the evil one, could be God.
2: Yeah.
4: So you have to be judicious and careful. So she wanted me to do several things

0: She wanted me to sell our house at a certain price.
1: Asking and selling.
0: Asking and selling to a certain realtor. And she wanted me to take our family to Medjugorje.
2: Wow.
0: So I got, you know, when Gina woke up, I told her the whole thing, and you know, she said, okay, let's do it.
2: Wow.
0: And if our lady asked Gina to do it, and she would have asked me the same thing, I would have said,
1: forget it.
0: So our lady knew which person of the duo to ask.
2: She knew who the hard sell was.
1: Yeah.
0: She knew
1: who,
0: exactly. And I am a hard sell. I can be very skeptical when it comes to this type of stuff.
2: Yeah.
0: So we subsequently went back to her family for Christmas, mm-hmm. and we shared this with them. And her one brother, who is her younger brother, who's very outspoken and very charismatic, I would say.
1: Yeah.
0: I'm being kind. I love him, but he said, you gotta be, and he put some explicatives in there in front of the whole family.
2: Wow.
0: Crazy. It's my sister you're talking about. You're gonna put her out on the street. This is, this is ridiculous.
2: Yeah.
0: You know, you heard a voice. Come on, you're doing drugs? Or, I mean, what's with you?
1: Sell your house at a really hard time to sell.
0: Yeah,
1: houses.
0: It was right when the first Gulf War started.
2: Okay.
0: Just before it started. It started January 15th, 1991. This was December 1990.
2: Okay.
0: And I said, okay. I said, if all this does come true, will you come with us to Medjugorje? And he said, no problem. I said, this is not going to happen.
2: Oh, okay.
0: So I said, and we shook on it. And so subsequently, I called the realtor. We listed the house. And the first couple that came in bought it.
2: Wow.
0: At the
1: full price.
0: Wow. And the difference between the two prices was exactly the amount of money we needed to go to Medjugorje.
2: Wow.
0: Which we didn't have any money at the time.
2: Yeah.
0: And
3: so that's a great act of obedience too.
1: Yeah.
3: To say, hey, like, there's this profit that's been given and I'm gonna use that in the way that God's leading. That is a big step for people. That's nice.
0: Yeah, it was a big step. And I'm, you know, taking steps like that is very not like me. So that's what led Gina to believe that, yes, you know, it probably was from God, you know, because of her, as she says, her buddy, the Holy Spirit. So we prepared our trip to Medjugorje in July. We're also, Our Lady wanted us to go July 25th, which unbeknownst to us was the feast day of the parish, St. James in Medjugorje.
2: Wow.
0: And St. James is the patron of pilgrims.
2: Yeah.
0: So, the way in Spain, you know, Compostela. So, as we were approaching the time for the trip, we had a fairly large group that was going to go with us. And we thought, that's pretty cool.
2: Yeah.
0: And so, a month before the trip, Slovenia and Croatia broke away from communist Yugoslavia, yeah. and a war broke out. And so we were, you know, our travel agent said, in all the years I've done this, I've never canceled a trip, but for your safety, I'm going to tell you to cancel. So we canceled it.
2: Wow.
0: And then subsequently in prayer, I just felt very strongly we were to go.
2: Mm-hmm.
0: And so I called her back and said, she had canceled all the plane reservations. I said, we're supposed to go. And she said, okay. She was a friend of Gina's family, a travel agent in North Jersey. And she said, okay. So she made reservations and our group got whittled down to like the five of us and three other people. And so when we went to Kennedy in New York City.
2: And
0: to,
2: the five of us is your family.
0: Yeah,
2: family?
0: That was before Matt was born.
2: Okay.
0: So it was Gina and I and the three children, Becca, Christy, and Greg. And we flew on Yugoslav Air, which, you know, it's not the best airline. But anyway, we were there and we ended up being five groups comprised, were amalgamated into our group. One man came up and he said, are you Barry Pine? And I said, yes. And he said, well, I'm supposed to join your group. They had, you know, done connections. And I

0: said, "Well, where's your group?" I said, "I'm it."
1: Wow.
0: He was an executive officer on a, he was U.S. Navy on a nuclear submarine. Wow. And then we had another handful of people, so we ended up maybe 20 of us, and we went. And as we arrived there, the war was in progress, and we did get to Medjugorje, and we have pictures of, and there was literally nobody there. In fact,

gracious. Rather, it becomes demanding. Biblical expectation is not sustained by outcomes, what will happen. Biblical expectation is about intimacy. Intimacy with God and God drawing near. And so when we read Psalm 139, it's such a fitting place for where we stand right now. And if you see spiritually, you'll see something that's very clear. Psalm 139 doesn't tell us what God will do. It doesn't. It tells us who God already is in relation to us. Again, so Psalm 139 doesn't tell us this is what God is going to do. What it does is it tells us who God is in relation to us. Psalm 139 is not a prayer about asking God to come closer. The prayer is not about God come closer. It's this unsettling and at the same time comforting realization he's already here. It's unsettling. Here we've been seeking after him. God, we're chasing after you. Lord, we're expecting you to do things. And it's come to the realization that's kind of unsettling. He's already here. He's already in place. Now, this psalm is traditionally attributed to David, King David. And it's written not from the posture of a king on a throne, but from a man standing exposed before God. So this psalm's not written from someone who's the king, but it's a man coming who comes and feels exposed and just says, I'm before God. I'm before you. This is a psalm about lived experience. It's about what you sit in a circle, in a small group, or when you're having a chat with a close friend and you talk about, this is my life, this is how I'm going, this is where I'm at. It's about lived experience. David's not arguing for God's existence in these verses. He's wrestling with something else. And he's wrestling with this whole idea of God's nearness. Now, if you listen to the daily devotionals, you listen to me on television or any of those things, I always end with, and don't forget, God is never far from you. Right? I want just 10 cents for every time I've said that. And I reckon I'd have a few dollars. Yeah, I've said it so many times. And David wrestles with this whole idea of the nearness of God. He's wrestling with his human experience of God being near. And so this psalm, listen now, this psalm is for people who have prayed deeply and now must live attentively. So this psalm is about people who've prayed deeply and now have to live attentively. What follows is not information, this psalm. It's about recognition. Now, I started by saying and talking about travelling for your faith. And if I was to go back and talk about some of the big moments of my life where I heard the voice of God and I came home and I changed the direction of the things I did, or I left jobs that I was in, or I sold homes that I was in. It's funny that many of those moments surprised me. But many of them came when I had bought a plane ticket, a cost of a hotel, and attended a conference and gave God room, and I'd left my normal circumstances. The everyday. That it was in those moments that I deeply encountered God, that he marked me. And one of the things that's been on my heart is one of the things that we as a ministry did for many, many, many, many years is we would create events so that people could come and be marked by God. And many of you have told me stories here, and many of you listening, about coming to those events and being marked by them. And changed by them. And so what follows in this psalm here is a recognition of God. In verse 1 it says, O Lord, you have searched me and known me. Verse 1. David begins with confession. A confession, not a request. He does not say God might know him. He doesn't say that. He says, God has searched me.
God has exactly

examined me. This is active language. God has investigated who I am. God has looked below what is visible. God has looked in the hidden parts of my thoughts, my heart, the inner part of me. And expectation begins here. He's saying God has looked deeply at me. He hasn't looked at what I present to him. He hasn't looked at what I present to him, but with the sobering truth that nothing is hidden from him. It's interesting, walking, doing lots of events. If I said to people right now in many places, let's pray, immediately people go to what I call prayer posture. They lean over, they bow their heads, they screw up their faces a little bit, and as if they have to be in a play posture, rather than they go, let's pray now, and they just close their eyes and go, okay. That they go to prayer positions. We all do it. I watch you do it all the time. I say, let's pray, and you see people just lean down, you know? And in a sense, we can fall into acts, or we can fall into ways of behaviours. We can fall into things that we associate with holiness. We fall into things that we associate with which are all about God and the way we're meant to approach him. But David comes along and he says, God, you look past all of that stuff and you just see me. You see me in my truest bit. That there's no future God needs to discover about me because he already knows my future. There's no motive he's overlooked. He knows every motive we have. That there is utterly nothing hidden. Nothing hidden. Nothing. He searched me and he knows me. And the word knows has this sense of really know. When I started dating Rosemary all those years ago, and she looked at me and she goes, wow, how lucky am I, right? You know, and the point is, I'd turn up to her house. It was back in the 70s. It was the era of ABBA, platform shoes, long hair, a blowhard, my hair underneath. It was long. I had hair down to my shoulders. Someone sent me a photo the other day of me with long hair. And I wore body shirts, these tight shirts, and I had flares that were so big. You know, now the younger people have no idea what I'm talking about, but the older people, you all know how ridiculous we looked, right? And I turned up because I wanted Rosemary to see something that was acceptable to her. And in many ways, I hid so much of the person I was. We all do it. We all do it. We all do it. And what David is saying is, nothing's hidden, guys. Nothing's hidden. He searched me and he knows me. Now, this is not, this verse 1, you know, O Lord, you've searched me and know me. This is not threatening language. It's relational language. The God who searches is the God who stays. I've searched you and I'm staying. You know, I see your faults. I see your weaknesses. I see your sin. I see your duplicity. I see your half-heartedness. I see you. And I'm the God who stays despite that. We're often the one who runs. So expectation of what God does flows from this truth becomes quieter and deeper. Like, I'm very expectant for this year. I don't know what it will bring. Could bring in my family difficulty, stress, death, sadness, in all sorts of ways. I don't know what the world will be like this year. War, economic upheaval. I don't know. But what I know is that in the midst of that, whatever it is on the negative side, he will be with me. He will be present. He will be present. That life is not about impressing God, but more importantly, life is not about persuading God. Have you ever wanted something from God and you say to yourself, God, you know, I've got two things I want. You know, I don't want to put in too many requests, so I'll just pray for this one. As if that's extending God too far, that he can't do two things.

you don't do that, but sometimes I go, I can't ask too much. I'll just ask, well, if you do this one, I'd be grateful. I want that one too, but yeah. So verse one, O Lord, you've searched me and known me. What it's saying is it becomes trustful, waiting before a God who already understands. And so spiritual maturity is this now waiting in trust. You've got it all together. I've done the 21 days, I've prayed and I'm still praying. And now I go beyond the 21 days because now I'm going to live in trust. Verse 2 says this, you know when I sit down and when I rise up, you discern my thoughts from afar. You know when I sit down and when I rise up. You know, discern my thoughts from afar. See, God's knowledge is not occasional. He doesn't occasionally know things. I was thinking the other day, I gave a talk a couple of years ago on something I'd researched a lot. I even wrote a book on it. And I researched a lot. And I was thinking the other day, could I talk on that subject again? I think I've forgotten what I've written and what I said. Have you any of you ever done that? You studied something and then you forgot what you studied? Yeah, all of you nodding your heads, yeah. We've all done that. But God's knowledge is not occasional. It's continuous. He remembers everything. It's perfect. He knows the rhythms of our days. He knows the visible movements and the invisible ones. Even the thoughts that feel unfinished, confused, or unspoken, or even yet discerned or not fully formed, God knows about you. Long before we articulate them, God has seen the shape and the direction they were going in. And so it's deeply important after a season of prayer, like 21 days of prayer and expectation, that many people worry that they didn't pray well, or they didn't pray clearly enough, or they weren't committed enough and now they go, oops, or they weren't faithful enough, or they missed part of it. Well, Psalm 139 dismantles all of that fear. God has already known what you could not yet name. Remember that. God already knows what you can't name. God already knows what you were going to think before you've thought the thought, before you've formed it. So expectation doesn't require perfect prayer. It requires just honest presence. Here am I. In my prayer life of late, I have probably gone through one of the driest seasons of prayer in my life that I think I've experienced in many years. When I sit to pray, I feel like God has gone to another country. It's almost like there's no one there. And when I've spoken to my spiritual directors and people that I have spoken to in my life, they all say, yeah, well, that can be pretty normal. Just turn up. Just turn up. And so as I've gone through the 21 days and I've stood in front of all sorts of people, I've prayed it when we've done the rosary, I've prayed it with groups of people, I've prayed it with the staff, I've prayed it on the daily devotionals, and I know it to be true, but there are days when I haven't felt it. Does that make sense? But in those days when I didn't feel it, didn't mean it was any less true. And so Christian maturity says to me, you stand in the truth and not in the feeling. Now, for many people, the reason they fall away, particularly as they get older, is they mistakenly associate feeling and knowledge with spiritual wisdom. They misunderstand that relationship with God is about presence. And it's not about the best we can do, because even when I've done super well, there was always better. Yeah, there was always better. Verse 3 says this, you searched out my path and my lying down, and you're acquainted with all my ways. You know, you searched my path and my lying down, and you're acquainted with all my ways. There's no division between spiritual moments and ordinary ones, David says. You don't have, well, I'm having my prayer time now, and that's my holy time, and now I'm sitting down watching TV. And that's my less holy time. It's all holy. It's all holy. I'm now feeding my chickens.
I'm now at Mass. It's all holy time. David says, you search my path and my lying down and acquainted with all my ways. There's no division between spiritual moments and ordinary ones. God searches out our paths, not just our altars, not just our holy moments. How many times does he meet us on the path? Why is it when I've bought a ticket and flown to another city and gone to a retreat, gone to a conference to learn about God, that in those moments God has met me on the path of going? Because in those moments, not just the spiritual ones, he's acquainted with all our ways, not just our religious ones. Not just our religious ones. I remember hearing a man that greatly affected my life talking about one of the biggest decisions he made of his spiritual life was when he was in the toilet. And I thought to myself, well, no, listen, talk to me about when you're at Mass, for your Blessed Sacrament, or you're saying the Rosary somewhere holy. He goes, no. He said, I was there, enthroned, and the Lord spoke to me. Because there isn't a difference between our religious moments and our ordinary moments. None of you are going to go to the bathroom the same ever again now, are you? But anyway, expectation often fails when people assume God is only involved in the major decisions. David insists that God is involved in the unnoticed patterns of our life, in all the times. So this means that what God is doing next is already connected to how you live now. What are you going to do? Expectation is formed in the ordinary faithfulness of your daily life, the ordinary. That's where God is. Verse 4 says, even before a word is on my tongue, O Lord, you know it completely. Even before there's a word on my tongue. God's not waiting for the correct phrasing. He's not waiting to be informed. He already knows the full weight of what we are trying to say. Have you ever felt lost for words? Because I do this, I spend huge amounts of time walking around going, so how do I say that? What's the sentence? What is the right word? Years ago, when I sat to pray every day, I thought to myself, well, I'm giving a lot of talks. What I should do is I need to increase my vocabulary. And so I got a book of better English words or more advanced English words. And every day I memorized one. And I did it for a long time and I memorized one. And then occasionally in my talks, I would add one of these words in and go, oh, look at that. That's a big word. Yeah. And one day I used the word accretion. Now, accretion means slow creep. And I used the word in front of this big group of people. And when I said it, there was a slow accretion. I look at and all these people looked at me. And I looked at them and I thought, they don't know what I'm saying. And so I had to go back and said, slow creep. And then it just occurred to me afterwards, big words are for the show-offs. Simple words. And what God has called me to do is to talk to people so they understand, not to tell you how smart I am. And the reason I say that is this, and there's a place for big words, there is. You know, don't get me wrong. There's a place for all of that and what they mean, etc. But here God is saying, I know what you're trying to say before you know how to say it. And so in my prayer recently, I've been coming before God and say, Lord, I don't know what to say. And I've been doing this a long time, God. Read a lot of things, studied a lot of things, heard a lot of good people. Given a few thousand talks now, literally. And I don't know what to say about where I am right now. I don't know what to say about what I'm feeling. I don't know what to say about the future. I don't know what. And he says to me, oh, that's good. Now I can work in you. Because I don't need to know what you're thinking. I need to know what your heart is, because it comes back to intimacy with him. So expectation becomes less anxious when you stop and say, well, you know everything, you know me. We stop trying to manage outcomes with our words. You ever been into an argument and before you think about it, or a big meeting and you've thought of all the words you're going to say? Yeah. When I'm negotiating with Rosemary, I practice. Yeah. All right. Verse 5, you hem me in behind me and before me and lay your hand upon me.

This is a really startling image. It's a startling image. God surrounds us from every direction, right? You hem me in behind and before and lay your hand upon me. From the future and the past are both held by him. He's in your future. Rosemary and I often talk about times in our life where things have happened, and when we look back, it was because of a meeting or a person we met 25 years ago, that we needed that meeting 25 years ago for this to become true today. And so he was already working 25 years ago to set up what would bear fruit now. And I could tell you examples about it, but for sake of time, I won't. So he's already been in your past, but he's already at work in your future. He's already got your future sorted. He knows where you're going to live when you're retired. He knows where you're going to be in the later part of life. He knows what level of employment, how high you'll go. He's already in your future. He's preparing you for the tragedies that will come, and they come to all of us, and the unspeakable sadnesses that arrive at all of our doors. He's already at work there. He's at work already in the joys. So when we come to 21 days of prayer and expectation, what we see is that we don't have to panic. All we have to do is be still and say, you know. So I only got to verse 5. I was going to try and get to verse 18, but, you know, I'd better stop. But do you see the direction it is? Psalm 139 says this, I see you. And I'm more interested in relationship with you than I am with anything else. And so as we go beyond now, we sit not in, Lord, we want these outcomes, but Lord, we sit with you and we seek you in the midst of, we seek your will in our life. Now in this past, as you know, through 21 days of prayer and expectation, we talked about four main things that we are in the direction of going. And one of them is that we are going to plant in this next year 20 new locations around the country and around the world. And our reason for that is because we recognise that community helps people be good members of their parishes, their churches, and impactors, and in their families. And if we want to influence the world by gathering people in local places where often you have leaders who then go back and serve in different ways, they have influence in different ways. And so we're going to do those in so that we can reach even more people around the world. We're also going to establish a leadership centre. And this week I have meetings in another city about the leadership centre, where it's not a place you come to, but it's a place that will train. Everything rises and falls on leadership. We have in a few places people where they're saying they would love to have an impactors community. And there's good people there, but there's no leader standing up. And in other places where we've got leaders, we see communities rising. It's about leadership. So we want to help leaders be able to do that. Thirdly, we also are going to establish our Formation for Life Mission and Training School. And that is where we're going to invite people from around the world. And we've had meetings with this week with people. We invite people from around the world to come for a period of time to spend time with us, have an opportunity to be formed, to go away, to seek God, and to come here, and then for them to go back, and then for us to support them so that they can influence their parishes, their work, and their families around the world. And key ingredient to that and the Leadership Centre is if we are going to genuinely reach young people and youth, it won't happen without formation and without some degree of structure. And then, as many of you will see in the coming days, tomorrow, for those of you who are behind and seeing this is timed, tomorrow we launch Impactors Care around the world. And you'll see that tomorrow. Impactors Care gets launched, the launch of this ministry to care for the underprivileged, for those in need, for the hurting, the poor, and the weak. You'll hear that tomorrow. For those of you listening in the future, it'll have been a few days ago. And so those four things become the expression of bringing people into an ever-deepening relationship with God for the rest of their lives. And so we want to do that in a variety of ways and to set up so that we can go beyond reaching just one person and having multiple leaders

0: multiple speakers, multiple pastoral carers, multiple people with administrative gifts, multiple people with servant gifts in many places around the world, so that we fulfill what God has said to proclaim him to the ends of the earth. And so 21 days of prayer and preparation have really an expectation of being about that itself. It's not about building an empire. It's about making sure we create these locations around the world that are able to serve people all over the world. Yeah? So in these next few days, this is what we need to remember as we go beyond, and in this next series, beyond 21 days beyond, is that we're expecting God to do what God wants to do. And we're saying to God, you do it. You do it. And we'll walk with you. Amen. Dear Father, we thank you today that you love us so abundantly. Lord, we thank you for these first five verses, that they had much to say. Lord, clearly all the rest of the verses mustn't have had anything to say because we didn't get to them. No, they have lots to say, Lord. And we just pray you bless this. May we have great hearts for you. And Lord, to everyone listening, to everyone traveling for your kingdom, may you meet us exactly where we are. And Father, we make this prayer in Jesus' name through the power of your Holy Spirit. Amen. When I was younger, a Catholic priest used to say to me all the time that my relationship, our relationship with God, was not meant to be something that was stagnant. It was meant to grow. He spent heaps of time with me over and over, helping me grow in my relationship with God. That helped me in ways I couldn't have imagined. Well, I want to be able to send you a daily devotional video, just a very short video that you can receive into your inbox every day. And its goal is to help you grow in your relationship with God. There are people in countries all over the world who receive this every day. And many people tell me it has blessed them. It had blessed me, what this priest did for me, and I'm passing it on to others. So why don't you go and register right now, and I pray that these daily devotionals that come every day will bless you. Hey, thanks for being with us. I'll see you next time. And don't forget, wherever you are, God's never ever far from you.
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0: Welcome to Real Food, everybody. Special day for me today. I'm with one of my friends, the chairman of cardiology at St. Francis Hospital. I like to call him the Babe, like Babe Ruth. He's a hero and guy who has changed millions of lives for a long, long time. Dr. Richard Schlafmitz with us. Thank you so much for being with us.
1: Thank you for bringing me out of the hospital.
0: I know, it's always fun to have you because you're a foodie. I mean, people know that about you, right? You love food, right?
1: I like to work. I like to eat and travel.
0: That's

0: there's nothing quite as good as any of those things, right? What I love about you too is you're not into like you. I know the healthy stuff and all of the eating with health and all of that, but at the same time, right? You're looking at me because you like the stuff everybody likes.
1: Absolutely.
0: Right. Yes. I remember the first time you were on Cooking With Me, you made burgers and onion rings
1: with cheese.
0: With cheese, right?
1: And bacon.
0: So I guess maybe keeping the tradition going, your work going, right?
1: Absolutely.
0: It's a great thing. Now you're involved. I mean, caseload a day. Just let people know. I mean, you're one of the most busy doctor I know, to be honest with you. The amount of cases you're doing a day.
1: Well, we do what needs to be done.
0: Right.
1: We don't say no at St. Francis. So if you need to be taken care of, we take care of you. You know, we could start with 10 to 12 cases and end up with 20, depending upon what happens in the emergency room.
0: Yeah.
1: We start at 6 a.m. and the lab closes around 10 p.m.
0: It's unbelievable. So, and your day, I mean, starts before 6 a.m.
1: Yeah, I get to work around 4:45.
0: Unbelievable. Yeah. It's an incredible life that you lead. And you're visiting, you're at bedsides. People go to see him. And you're giving your cell phone number. And it's not like you have 14 cell phones. That's your cell phone.
1: That's it.
0: And people feel very comfortable calling you. And you're very responsive to people. It's a whole other approach to medicine that we haven't always seen. Where'd you get that? Where'd that get picked up?
1: Mom and Dad.
0: That's what it was about?
1: Yeah.
0: Isn't that beautiful?
1: Yeah.
0: So they said, be available. Be around.
1: Well, I saw what kind of people they were.
0: Yeah.
1: And you try to do that. And when you go into medicine, you have to determine why you want to be a doctor, and you have to remember your roots.
0: Absolutely. You never want to forget that, right?
1: Yeah.
0: And now you have your son.
1: My son, Evan, is a partner with me 4 years. Yeah.
0: That's great, too.
1: Yeah. And my son, Corey, does pacemakers and defibrillators at St. Francis.
0: Oh, my gosh. Can you imagine?
1: So it's a family business. Yeah.
0: That's incredible. So now, and your kids are, I mean, they're not kids. These are grown men.
1: No, 40s,
0: but they're also known for this same kind of philosophy like they got from you, right?
1: Well, they've watched since they were little kids. You know, my middle son, Evan, said, the reason why he went into medicine, he knew if he wanted to see his father, he had to be a doctor.
0: See in the hallways, right?
1: Yeah.
0: And by the way, that's the same thing, too. Like, it's not like he's hidden around the hallway or something. Like you're around. I mean, you know, I've been up there, see in the hallway, stop and say hi.
1: Absolutely.
0: It's part of that. I mean, that's like kind of a second home in a lot of ways for you, too,
1: absolutely.
0: Right?
1: Well, the beauty of St. Francis, it is like a family.
0: Yeah,
1: whether
0: something.
1: You're the guy who parks the car, or transports a person, a nurse, CEO, everybody is together.
0: I said that to Dr. O'Shaughnessy one time, that this is all, you got a really hot pan going on.
1: Yeah,
0: which is good. That's all right.
1: Yeah, yeah.
0: We'll tell the fire department they can have a piece of this later. You know, interesting though, the guy who was, I told this to Dr. O'Shaughnessy, the CEO, the guy who took my car when I went to St. Francis to visit somebody, that guy was so kind and so beautiful. And then the security guy on the inside said to me, Monsignor, I'll take you upstairs. And he just woke me up, like the kindness, not because of any position I have, just because of kindness.
1: But the way they treated you, that's how they would treat an 80-year-old lady from Suffolk County.
0: Yeah.
1: Everybody's the same.
0: That's what I love about it. You know, that's why it's such a different place. You've got to keep that in mind at all times. And St. Francis is the absolute best in the world for a reason, you know? And it's attitudinal, I think.
1: It's the whole team.
0: Right? Yeah.
1: You can get great doctors anywhere, but it's the whole team.
0: The team approach. Yeah, right? You can tell. You can feel it when you get in there, you know?
1: Absolutely.
0: Now, speaking of feeling it, look, what are you doing here? What are you going to make?
1: Well, besides creating a smoke alarm.
0: Yes, you're doing a good job on that.
1: I wanted to do things a little simple. So my favorite dish is steak. And, you know, people are afraid of eating meat with respect to the heart. But if you get a steak that's not doesn't have a high fat content, it's reasonable to eat it. So
0: what would you recommend then?
1: A sirloin steak, bone in. You always want to get bone in because the flavor is great.
0: Tons better.
1: And it's not complicated to do. What I did is I just squeezed some lemon juice on the steak.
0: Got it.
1: To keep the flavors in, and coarse sea salt and coarse black pepper. And then we're just going to cook it in a cast iron grill. And just, you need your meat thermometer so you get the right temperature.
0: Right, right.
1: You know, I cook it to around 120 degrees, which is rare. Then I let it sit and it becomes medium rare.
0: Just a little bit. Yeah,
1: so it becomes medium rare.
0: Yeah.
1: And if anyone wants it well done, I won't give it to them.
0: Yeah, it makes sense. Not this meat anyway,
1: no,
0: not this
1: no,
0: cut of meat. The other thing, you know, I'm sort of like you in this way. Salt and pepper.
1: That's it.
0: I don't really get crazy into a lot of stuff. And I never use liquid steak stuff or anything like that.
1: No,
0: you know?
1: Just simple. And then we're going to have some red potatoes. We quarter them and I'm going to also put them in a skillet and roast them, and they're gonna be crisp on the outside, soft on the inside. Finish them off with some onions and parsley and some fresh tomatoes, and it's a perfect summer afternoon.
0: You can't beat it. All right, well, let's get the show going. This is the best way to start it, right?
1: Yep, so the first thing is we're gonna cook them on each side to really brown them. So
0: now, when you get a steak, do you go to a butcher? I'm assuming that's not from Kmart.
1: Absolutely, this is aged beef.
0: Look at those guys, wow.
1: All right, we could just put
0: and
1: this
0: the sear
1: down.
0: Is important on that, right? So the high temperature is necessary.
1: You really
0: want
1: to make it hot. So I'm going to, for like a minute, keep it on one side, a minute on the other side. And then what's important, you have to turn it perpendicular and have it sit.
0: Side two.
1: So everything gets brown.
0: Yeah, that's amazing. That's important part.
1: And then I'm going to lower the heat and we'll just cook it over moderate heat and just check the temperature. And that's it.
0: And that's it. Can you imagine? That's so easy, right?
1: It's nothing. Easy. Yeah.
0: Now, if you're cooking at home, would you attempt this at home?

0: I made this Sunday night for Linda.
1: Great.
0: And she said, why do we go out? You know, she was reminding me during COVID, it was a very bad time, but she always looks at the bright things in life.
1: Sure.
0: And it was a time of COVID where we, instead of getting home at 9 o'clock at night, I'd get home at six and we'd cook dinner and be together every night. And she goes, we'll never have this again in our life. So as terrible as COVID is, let's look at the bright side.
1: Yeah, and there is a bright side, right? There is a bright side. Most of the time there is a bright side, to be honest.
0: You have to look for it.
1: That's my life, pointing that out. Boy, they just look great. And they get like a little caramelization on them that's just perfect.
0: So that's why we scorch it really hot, turn it on each side, and then you just have to watch it with a thermometer to make sure you're at the right temperature, and then you let it sit for a while.
1: So let's go back to the temperatures. The temperature you want for this.
0: So I'm not gonna cut it. I'm gonna leave it whole so the juices don't come out.
1: Right.
0: I'm gonna cook it to 120. So you put it into the center of the meat, and when it hits 120, I'm gonna take it off the grill. It's around 95 on this one, around 95 there.
1: Now this even works outside. I mean, if you have a charcoal grill, right? This would work fine, right?
0: Yeah.
1: That's a great thing. I mean, I love it with the charcoal flavor in there too. I love too, you know.
0: And the cast iron is fantastic and it has ridges, so it gives nice marks.
1: Yeah, and it looks like you were grilling
0: it. And the preparation is nothing. It's salt, pepper, lemon juice.
1: Yeah.
0: That's it.
1: But you see, if you're pushing it down and you're flipping it, right? People do that. I think guys do that a lot for some reason. I don't know what that's
0: just
1: about.
0: Just leave it be. I'm going to throw.
1: Get some aromatics on there too, right? With the rosemary.
0: Little rosemary.
1: Now listen, we have.
0: We're in an Italian estate. I figured I have to make a little Florentine steak.
1: Give me a little something here, right? That's you got it. So listen, we got the expert here. What are the innovations now in cardiology, and particularly in surgeries? I mean, things are growing and changing every day. It seems.
0: It's the best field in the world. So in cardiology, things are changing every year. Structural heart. You know, I think we talked last time about replacing aortic valves with TAVR. Now it's pretty commonplace. Almost every major center does TAVR. St. Francis does over 600 a year with incredibly low complication
1: rates. And we kind of started that, didn't we?
0: We were one of the first doing it in the world, and we're one of the busiest in the country. But where we're going now is because the administration at Catholic Health let us get the best faculty. I think we have the best faculty in the world at St. Francis right now in cardiology. We hired structural people, and we're doing things in the mitral valve that not only are we the only ones on Long Island doing it, the only ones in New York, and maybe a couple in the country and the world doing it.
1: Really?
0: In fact, we go around the world teaching people how to do these procedures.
1: Really?
0: So the innovations are now that we're not just replacing aortic valves, we're doing mitral valves, tricuspid valves, holes in the heart, all this without surgery, where you come in the morning and go home the next day.
1: This is the incredible part for me. The recovery time has been diminished unbelievably, right, in all of this?
0: It's just amazing.
1: Yeah.
0: And with respect to angioplasty, St. Francis was worldwide leader in precision angioplasty, where we use an imaging catheter called OCT, and the Ultreon imaging catheter lets us know to the millimeter the severity of the blockage, the length of stent we need, and the size and the morphology. So we can, with precision, fix an artery. We do more imaging than all the hospitals in New York combined.
1: Wow, wow.
0: And so it's just an exciting place to be.
1: Now we have some video of you actually at work. I mean, I remember, you know, we came into the, you let us come in, which was beautiful, into the OR with you. I mean, that's incredible. It's much more space age science than you would think, right?
0: It really is.
1: It's incredible.
0: You know, anytime I bring a visitor in who wants to see what we're doing and they see the things that we actually do, they're just blown away. In fact, we have a studio, it's opci.live, and anyone could go on that website and see these complex cases that are teaching cases.
1: It's incredible.
0: But you know, what's exciting about St. Francis is I'm really proud of it. It's great faculty, great staff. But now the administration, Dr. O'Shaughnessy, wanted us to duplicate that at the other hospitals. We have three in Nassau, three in Suffolk. Good Sam is our flagship out in Suffolk County, analogous to St. Francis in Nassau. But all our hospitals are getting the same technical advances that we have at St. Francis.
1: Isn't that great?
0: And it's not just a name. So when we say St. Francis at Good Sam or St. Catherine's, we're not just putting a sign up there. We're investing in the nursing, the equipment, the technology, and the staff so that you get the same experience at any hospital on Long Island with Catholic Health. It's really exciting.
1: You said to me one time, a line I never forgot, no one should ever die, right, from a heart ailment, because we have, like, as God kind of built us in such a way that we should know when something's up, right?
0: Absolutely. If you have symptoms, you want to get it checked out. I'm just flipping on stage.
1: Please keep the priority.
0: So, I mean, if you are just in tune to your body, see your doctor, get checkups, different tests. CT angio is a non-invasive way to look at your heart arteries. It's an amazing technology. We have a brand new one.

0: St. Francis, which can see through calcium, it can see through stents. Really exciting stuff. And if you check yourself out, there's no reason we can't take it care of you, and you can have stakes safely.
1: I know, I love that. That's an amazing thing. It's incredible. And I know people who've gone through surgeries, et cetera, different procedures, these people are recovering, and I would even go so far as to say it's like life back to normal.
0: You should have no restrictions whatsoever.
1: Yeah.
0: You know, people will say to me, it's like, we're good. I just have to take this off.
1: You hit your number?
0: Yeah, I hit the number.
1: Okay.
0: I'm going to take this off. You have...
1: We need another. Here we go. Oh, no, this, I don't know. Maybe.
0: I'll try this.
1: See.
0: Yeah.
1: Watch those
0: hands.
1: We're
0: just going to let this sit.
1: We need those hands.
0: Okay.
1: So now that's just going to rest, right?
0: We're just going to let that rest for now.
1: All right, that's good. So we're going to do the second dish now. So why don't we just take a little break. When we get back, Dr. Schlafmitz will do the accompanying dish here, which looks delicious, healthy, butter. We'll find out about that when we get back. Stick around.
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3: Welcome back to Real Food, everybody. You saw those steaks resting?
4: They look terrific. Have to let them rest.
3: They look great. They look so relaxed. Thanks be to God. So that's great. Now, you got the second dish going here already. So what you got is some red potatoes, right?
4: So what you do is love those. You take a red potato or a Yukon Gold, basically cut it, and you dry it off so you don't make too much smoke and get the fire department here.
3: We don't want the fire department here.
4: And you just, and then what you do is you cook them with the skin up, brown them, and you throw in some onion, salt, and pepper.
3: They look just terrific. Yeah, I mean, that's like a natural
4: and
3: winner.
4: And the smell, I mean.
3: They smell great right away.
4: It's unbelievable, right?
3: And actually, like, this with a steak is like the perfect combo.
4: What
3: now,
4: else
3: did you come up with this one on your own? Are you borrowing this?
4: No, when I was in Milan, I try to duplicate wherever we eat out.
3: Yeah, that's a nice
4: thing.
3: Linda
4: and I eat out everywhere.
3: Sure.
4: Which makes it exciting. She lets me work hard, but then afterwards we have dinner every night.
3: That's nice too, I know.
4: So it's really kind of nice. And we try to duplicate where we eat. And we ask the chef, can we come in the kitchen, watch what you're doing? Most of the time they want us to come in, they let us see.
3: That's nice, that's great.
4: Very nice.
3: Now, will she accompany you if you're going around the world doing a little something?
4: She goes everywhere.
3: She'll come.
4: Absolutely.
3: I love that. That's great.
4: So she'll join me.

0: She'll fly out. This way we get time on the plane there and back. We have dinner and I go to work and then she sees the city and tells me about it.
1: How many years are you married?
0: 44.
1: God love you. That's incredible.
0: I'm getting old.
1: But it's such a unique and beautiful marriage. I mean, you think about it. Like, she married you, but she married the whole package of you,
0: well,
1: right?
0: She wanted to raise kids. She was the best mother, 3 sons.
1: Yeah.
0: My oldest son's in Florida. The other two are up here. And she's the best grandmother. We have 5, 6 grandchildren.
1: Isn't that great? Yeah.
0: We just had my first grandson.
1: Ah, congratulations. Thank you. Beautiful, too.
0: Yeah.
1: And you guys all spend time together, too. I know that, right?
0: Absolutely.
1: Because you have a boat. You go out on the boat together, too, and all of that. That's important, too, right, for you?
0: Yeah, that's why she let me get the boat. It gets everyone together.
1: Yeah, which is a nice thing. It's
0: really
1: beautiful. And it's a way to spend time that's guaranteed in a way, right?
0: Absolutely.
1: You need that. Yeah, it's a good thing. You're saving families. You're helping families, but you're also a family guy. I think that's part of this magic with you, you know?
0: Well, thank you for that.
1: Yeah, I love that. There's something beautiful about that.
0: Well, we'll definitely get you on the boat this summer and get back out. We'll go across to Connecticut again.
1: I love that when we did this.
0: Right?
1: I went out on the boat one time with him. It was Susan Lucci. It was Nelson DeMille, me. It was like the making of Gilligan's Island. So, you know, it was Dr. Schlafmitz and his wife, and then us. It really would be like a Gilligan's Island. If the boat ran aground, you know, what would we do, right?
0: We had the movie star.
1: The movie star we had. Yeah, the professor.
0: We were just missing the millionaire. That's
1: I know, that's it. Me, I was just kind of sticking out. But it was fun. That was a great time, but thank you for that. That was really a lot of fun. So now what are we, those are kind of calming down a bit.
0: Yeah,
1: right?
0: They are calming down. So now we're just going to take the cover, and then this will let it steam up here. And then it'll smooth them. Now, sometimes if I'm in a rush, what I'll do is I'll boil the potato first to get it soft, and then it roasts a lot quicker. But here, if you steam it, the steam is going to keep it soft on the inside, crisp
1: on the
0: outside.
1: Yeah, it's going to cook fast. Sure,
0: yeah.
1: Absolutely. That's
0: absolutely,
1: great.
0: Yeah.
1: And then some tomatoes. You do any? You probably don't have a lot of time to do any gardening, right? What are you going to do?
0: No, we live in the city, so it's like not much grows out of the cement.
1: Terrace gardening, not happening, right?
0: No, it's an apartment.
1: We love, you know, I do a lot of gardening now, and there's an Italian community in the parish where I live, and they gave me all these seeds that their loved ones brought from Italy in their shoes, under the soles of their shoes so they could sneak them in.
0: Wow.
1: And these are like fourth and fifth generation tomatoes from Italy.
0: Nothing better than a fresh tomato
1: and
0: like
1: And they're
0: that,
1: delicious.
0: Right?
1: Yeah,
0: I have patients who have gardens and then they do the tomatoes where they make the tomato sauce, and it's a whole process where the whole family comes together,
1: put them
0: and
1: in
0: they
1: jars,
0: charge.
1: Right?
0: Yeah.
1: Well, I did it last summer with some of them. I couldn't believe, first of all, it's a lot of work. It takes
0: the whole family's involved.
1: But the whole family's involved. Like,
0: right.
1: And it's like you have the boat and brings the family together. They do this, it brings the family together, and they keep the traditions going.
0: And I get to get some of the tomato sauce when they come.
1: Yeah, you get, I'm sure there are a lot of people taking good care of you. I know that too. The other thing too is, and you do this very quietly, and I think this is beautiful, like you take care of a lot of people of great note. You know, like, so people who would be, like, well-known to our audience, you also take care of them, but you do it in a very quiet way. It's not like a lot of show or anything like that,
0: right? We try to treat everybody the same, no matter who you are.
1: Well, I think everybody's a star. That's what I like about that with you. You know, like, whether you're somebody who's very notable or whether you're somebody who's a, you know, a Long Island family and a guy in a Long Island family, a woman in a Long Island family, they get the same kind of treatment. And I think that's part of the St. Francis magic.
0: Absolutely. You're going to see it across the board at St. Francis. I always tell people, if you come to St. Francis for your heart, you're never going to get treated for anything else anywhere else, because the care you get is unbelievable. Everybody says it.
1: And it's so, like, again, when you walk through the hallways, you feel something.
0: You do.
1: And there's something about that. But, like, you help create that atmosphere.
0: Well, part of the team. It's also clean. You know, when you walk to some hospitals, when you walk to St. Francis, it's crisp, it's bright, it's clean.
1: Yeah.
0: You feel good.
1: And you feel like you're someplace where people are happy to work.
0: Absolutely.
1: And I think that's another part of the secret, is that people are happy to work there. And, like, when there's unhappy employees, you can smell it a mile away, you know? But there is the real deal, right?
0: You're right.
1: Yeah, I really feel that. I know, I really like that. It's a good thing. Well, anyway, so how do we move it along? I know we're going to get near.
0: So I'm going to get this off here and just stir it around a little.
1: I like the darkness of those potatoes, too. I think that's great. That's...
0: They need a little more time, but that's okay. We could start plating the steak. Well, one thing with the steak is I'm going to do a special treatment with the steak.
1: Yeah, so is this a prescription that you write
0: often?
1: It's
0: a prescription. I take some butter.
1: So you write a script.
0: And I let it drip on the steak here. And then that creates a nice sauce.
1: Oh, there's no better sauce than that, actually.
0: A butter sauce and steak. I mean, what could be better than that?
1: Yeah, I could basically eat your shoes with butter. Absolutely.
0: So we'll let that cook there. Now, sometimes what I'll do is I'll take a syringe and inject it before. Because I'm a doctor.
1: Of course, because you can. That's why. Because
0: I didn't know if we would do that here.
1: I love that. That's great. And you can see that's just melt. That's just
0: melts
1: slowly
0: melt in there.
1: And just stays on there, right?
0: And then we'll just plate that over here. Okay?
1: That's beautiful. So you're going to take one? Oh, yeah. Do you have a favorite cuisine? Like, is Italian your favorite of all the cuisines?
0: I think everybody's favorite is Italian, right?
1: Probably, right? Probably.

0: So, I mean, you can't, everybody can eat Italian food.
1: Now, do you dance around some of the famous Italian restaurants in the city? I mean, I'm sure, right? You've been around eating out a lot by virtue of what you do.
0: There are so many, right?
1: Yeah, there's so many, right?
0: So here we have our steaks.
1: Look how nice they look, right? They look beautiful.
0: Man, and we'll cut into them there.
1: And the butter just makes them glisten, huh? They're gorgeous.
0: And then I'm going to take this spoon here and we'll scoop up our potatoes.
1: So these potatoes are just about there, right? I mean, they look pretty good now, too.
0: Yep.
1: You kind of smell like a certain sweetness to them, though. These are really, really, really good. What I like about this, too, is that you're saying, you know, these are things people can eat, too, right? I mean, you're not telling people, like, you're not really shaking a finger at your patients, right?
0: No. If you eat smart, so we have tomatoes, we have steak, roasted potatoes. We'll serve it up, cut it, and it's, now you just need a bottle of red.
1: Bottle of red, not a bottle of white, just a bottle of red. And then to cut this, why don't you give people just a little tutorial what you would do? You're a surgeon.
0: So I like to go around the bone, and I cut down by the bone, and then I'm going to take a peek at the steak. It's
1: which
0: perfect.
1: Is perfect. Which,
0: perfect.
1: You know, why am I not
0: surprised?
1: And then
0: you just slice it like this.
1: Yeah. Yeah, it's just perfect, right? Look at
0: beautiful.
1: That. 10 out of 10, perfectly medium done.
0: Great.
1: Inch and a quarter, inch and a half?
0: Inch and three quarters.
1: Inch and three quarters.
0: So we have it makeup special. If it's too thin, it just doesn't taste the same.
1: And it'll get rubbery too, you know?
0: Yeah, this is just perfect.
1: And this is like what you would see in any steakhouse that is well known in this country, really, and particularly in New York, right?
0: But also when we go to Italy, this is how they serve it in Italy.
1: They're serving that too?
0: Yeah.
1: I love it.
0: Florentine steak. This is just wonderful.
1: Yeah, and it's a beautiful one. And then a wine you would accompany with this. What would you say in the reds?
0: Well, I love French burgundies.
1: Oh, there you go.
0: You know, I always say you can't get a bad red Italian wine.
1: No, it's true. I'm thinking Brunello.
0: At a reasonable price. So any Italian red wine you're going to like. In France, I like the burgundy. Everybody could like a burgundy. Sometimes the Bordeaux's are a little too strong for people.
1: Yeah, sure.
0: A red burgundy from, you know, is just fantastic.
1: Before we go to commercial, I want to ask you one thing. So our faith, we both have strong faith traditions, right? In Judaism and Catholicism. I mean, the faith tradition is cultural too.
0: Didn't we start together?
1: Yeah, we kind of did start together. That was the point, actually. So, like, that's still very much a part of what you do. I mean, you're working in a Catholic system, but you don't see any conflict in that at all because it feeds exactly, like, who
0: the
1: you are too.
0: The philosophy is the same.
1: Yeah, right.
0: I mean, just about every religion, if you follow the religion, it's about being good and taking care of your family and your neighbor, right?
1: And the dignity of people.
0: Right, so.
1: It fits perfectly.
0: Absolutely.
1: That's what I love about it. This guy, he's got a lot of, it's beautiful. Really, it's a beautiful thing. We'll take another break. We'll be back with more real food right after this.

0: It may be habit for me.
1: Lunch, dinner, anytime. Antoni Ravioli of North Massapequa.
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4: That is just screaming for a fork and a knife, you know. It looks so great. It looks terrific. It's unbelievable. I'm so glad you came today. Thanks for coming.
5: Well, thank you for having me.
4: It's always great to see you.
5: It's such a beautiful estate here, and it's just wonderful seeing you again.
4: I love to be with you, too. It's always fun to be with you. And we're like birds of a feather in a lot of ways, you know. I like that, so it's a good thing. Now, people, you know, one thing before I give the websites and stuff, people say, oh, Dr. Schlafmitz, you know, I wish I could go to him, but I'll bet you there's a big, long wait to see him. Not true. Right? I mean, people call you up, they get in.
5: They get my number, they text me, and we get in, you know, someone who's sick gets in right away.
4: Sure.
5: And then we assess things, and we have a team, and we get you done.
4: Yeah, that's what I love about it. It's not untouchable. This is not like trying to get a reservation at Carbone. You could see him. So I like that. That's a great thing. Website, chsli.org.
5: Correct.
4: So if you go to chsli.org, you can find St. Francis in there very easily. It's a click. You can find Dr. Schlafmitz in there very easily. It's a click as well. And his team. He's got a big team. And that, you know, that's, I think that's part of what makes somebody, I think, a great leader is that you have a great team too, right? I kind of know that too. Well, I got a great team too. Yes. That's what we need, right? So thanks so much.
5: Thank you.
4: I'll see you on the next season of Gilligan's Island, all right, I hope?
5: We'll get you out
4: over
5: there.
4: The summer, we'll get out on the boat. It was a fun time. We had a good time. Thank you for joining us, everybody. Pray for the sick, you know? There's a lot of people who are not well, and we pray for them that they get better, and we pray for them that they know God's healing. And we're also grateful to God for people like Dr. Schlafmitz, who have literally saved millions of lives. Think of the people he saved, their families who still have a grandpa and a grandma, or a dad, or a mom, or a sister, or a brother. All because of his great work, given as a gift by God that he's using so well every day. So we pray for those people. We pray for all the people in healthcare who work so hard too. Thanks for joining us. If you want these recipes, go to cfntv.org, click on Real Food, click on Recipes. 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
1: How a screen printing business is providing a valuable second chance. I'm Trace Trolko in Cincinnati. How t-shirts like these are providing hope and opportunity for returning citizens.
0: And Vincentians in Detroit provide a bridge to a more prosperous life by empowering the people they serve. These stories are just some examples of the good works of the Society of St. Vincent de Paul across the United States.

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1: You're looking at Chicago's iconic skyline, our view of the nation's third largest city from Montrose Harbor. This so-called windy

The city sits on Lake Michigan. Millions of people call Chicagoland home. In a big city with big city challenges, the Society of St. Vincent de Paul's Chicago Council has served people in need since 1857. Welcome to Our Faith in Action, today's Society of St. Vincent de Paul. I'm Michelle Wargo. Getting kids ready for the school year. That's just one of the many ways Chicago area Vincentians are serving their community. With help from students at

0: Vincentian Elizabeth Cabrar Arreola and Vincentians from the Society of St. Vincent de Paul Chicago assemble bags of food to go with backpacks of school supplies for their annual back-to-school event. Elizabeth serves as the director of the Society's food pantry at St. Gall Catholic Church and sees the need to help area families as the new school year approaches.
1: I noted that there was a lot of need, especially children that didn't have hardly anything any of the tools to learn and study, the essential tools for education. And it kind of really touched my heart.
0: Father Rene Mena, pastor at St. Gall, appreciates the work Vincentians do to help the parish and community.
2: Oh yes, the volunteers, they contribute not only as they sponsor and they give, but the volunteers in their time, their love, their generosity, their spirit of service coming here. I just came maybe half an hour ago to take a round, and I was telling the volunteers, thank you very much for being here. And they were saying, no, thank you for giving us the opportunity to serve.
0: Service, along with spirituality and friendship, is one of the essential elements of the Society of St. Vincent de Paul.
2: The essence of our faith is service. You know, Jesus Christ, the center of our life, who came to say, I have come not to be served, but to serve. So he presents himself as the servant of God. So that's what the Catholic, the Christian faith is about service and love.
1: It's an honor to serve God, not an obligation. And by knowing that you're serving God in such a unique way, by providing and loving and sharing, that's the best thing that could happen to a person and his family.
0: Elizabeth and the Society's mission really moved Nick Hoppenrath to get involved.
3: She's actually a very inspiring lady, and the work that they do here, the organization, the amount of people that they service and help the families, it's very inspiring.
0: Diana Gonzalez is grateful for the outreach of Chicago Vincentians.
4: Even though you work long hours or anything, sometimes you just can't afford the school supplies. And this is like an awesome event that they brought up because it helps out us a lot and the kids, because sometimes kids don't have school supplies to go to.
0: Spirituality is as integral to Vincentian events as providing help to people in need.
1: It's such a grace. Such something so beautiful and so profoundly, that people are so profoundly grateful for just receiving.
0: Society founder Blessed Frederick Ozanam had a passion for truth, democracy, and education. Vincentians like Bill Waddell know education is an important pathway out of poverty.
5: Well, our young people are our future, and if we can educate them and give them an opportunity and they have a level playing field, I think you're going to see a lot of success.
0: This back-to-school event revolves around young people, both students and volunteers. Michelle and Daylin Corona have helped out here for years.
6: You feel good at the end of the day. 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
7: So right now, today, we're going to help out pass the book bags and notebooks and pencils and all that.
0: The efforts of the young volunteers are appreciated.
8: They're here doing their job. They're here passing out notebooks, passing out crayons, giving out food. I think that's a really, really good thing coming from them because they're just little kids and they're already showing how much of a big heart they have.
9: Involving kids at a young age to participate in stuff like this in the church and out of the church, that's a great example as a church.
0: Outreach like this really helps families stretch their budgets during tough times.
8: I got some school supplies for my sons. They provided book bags, crayons, pencils, and then they also had a food pantry. They provided food and free clothes. They had a little bit of everything, which is really helpful.
9: Not only that they donated the stuff, but they also donated their time and their effort to put this together so everything would come out perfect the way it did today.
0: The service to others helps Vincentians grow in their spirituality and makes a difference for those being helped and those helping.
1: We did something good for humanity, something good for the children of the world, the future of the world, and something for ourselves that we said we did something good. Not because we were obligated to do it, because not acknowledging that it's an honor to serve God. And St. Vincent de Paul brings that out from all of us.
0: More than 2,000 children were helped during this outreach event. Meantime, Vincentians in Dallas are making sure

0: 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Kids like Victor Martinez appreciate this generosity.
1: I feel happy and excited at the same time because it's just helping us. So that way our parents can keep a good budget.
0: All told, Vincentians from 38 conferences in the Dallas area distributed more than 800 backpacks. 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
4: 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Stand clear of the closing doors, please.
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0: We're just a couple of miles from Chicago's lakeshore at St. Mary of the Lake Catholic Church, established back in 1901. Inside, you'll find this icon of St. Vincent de Paul by iconographer Joseph Malham. It shows the patron saint of the poor holding a baby, which reflects on St. Vincent's work caring for poor and orphaned children. The groups in the Vincentian family recognize St. Vincent as their founder and inspiration. The Society's rule states Vincentians help people in poverty help themselves whenever possible. As Sharon Dennis shows us, the Society, Ascension Healthcare, and Catholic Charities are partnering to help people create a path to a more stable future in Detroit.
8: I believe in me. I believe in the power of God. I know I didn't come here by chance. I know I'm here for a purpose.
9: Constance Moten says that purpose is working to pull yourself up to create a better life and a brighter future. That's where Bridges to Hope comes in. Bridges to Hope is a no-cost program offering life planning lessons for people interested in creating a more stable, secure future. It is a collaborative effort of the Society of St. Vincent de Paul, Ascension Healthcare, and Catholic Charities of Southeast Michigan.
10: So what has been the most eye-opening thing that you can name in this class that's just been your epiphany, your aha moment?
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12: Everything, church, relationships, kids, jobs, about the city, life what we went through, everything.

0: talked about what is property, which is, you know, not meeting your basic essential needs. And then we learned about the statistics. And then after that, we scoped out a mental model of property. So where are you in your life? So we basically looked at a model that can help us to be self-sufficient as an individual.
1: Dr. Cynthia Tagg, Vice President of Community-Based Health Services at Ascension St. John Providence, sees Bridges to Hope as offering a hand up, not a handout.
2: In fact, a lot of the people that we work with are working, and many of them working more than one job, trying to make ends meet. But they need some tools, and also people just need social support. So this Bridges Out of Poverty program, which we call Bridges to Hope, helping others prosper through empowerment. That's what it's about, helping them to be empowered so that they can better themselves and make better choices.
1: Bill Hill of Vincentian with the St. Peter's St. Paul Conference says the society's element of personal contact between its members and those struggling is key to helping people move out of poverty to self-sufficiency.
3: I've always thought that it was important to have some one-on-one help for somebody to get them out of the situation we're in. There's so many people that come back to the shelter every week and you just can't see a way out. And so I was interested in that when I was volunteering.
1: Participants learned there are different types of poverty, including temporary situational poverty and long-term generational poverty.
4: Poverty is not just about finances, but it's an array of different things that make up how we actually tackle poverty, I guess, so to speak, or how we actually can really address poverty, because it's not a one-sided approach that is actually needed. So there's so many facets of poverty, whether it's situational, generational, relative.
1: Cassandra Jackson, St. John Providence Community Health Manager, says experiencing poverty is like a day-to-day fight to keep your head above water.
5: In our Getting the Hair program, they call it being in a tyranny of the moment. And so you're not trying to figure out what you're going to do 6 months from now. You're trying to figure out what you're doing 6 minutes from now. And so it is a struggle.
1: Takia Calhoun says an important part of the Bridges to Hope training is to help people see and plan for a better future rather than focusing on short-term needs.
4: Yes, I want to go back to school. I wanted to show my children that I am pursuing my dream of, you know, getting my bachelor's and my master's and maybe even that PhD. However, I can't see past today because all I'm concerned about is, are my kids safe and I won't have any utilities? Will I have enough food to give to my children and myself? So all I'm worried about is today. How can I take care of today? So that's the tyranny of the moment. I can't see past today. So the chances are of me pursuing that goal of returning to school or getting off of welfare assistance is something that I don't even think is attainable.
1: Program leaders believe the classes truly make a difference in participants' lives.
5: The results are worth the effort, definitely. When you hear stories from individuals that have graduated from our program and you hear that they have enrolled in college and you hear that they have applied for their first home loan or you hear that they have gotten a job that is beyond the minimum wage, that makes you hopeful. That's when you know that your efforts are truly paying off in the community.
1: Through his work with the Bridges to Hope classes, Bill appreciates the opportunity to live out his Vincentian values, helping people in poverty help themselves.
3: I try to see Christ in those people. And when I serve at other places down here, I pray often at night. I say, God, show me that one person that you want me to talk to mentor to in my service assignments.
1: The students are grateful for the helping hand.
6: My goal is to go out and help many people as I can. Same way how Takiya helped me. I got to pass it forward. I have to.
7: 8 weeks ago, I was getting to know myself a little better. Getting to know God, getting to understand God and what place He has in my life and how that can help me go through any obstacle that's in my way. I was looking for employment. I found a job yesterday.
0: I believe I'm going to succeed because in a year from now, I plan on being a Wayne State University graduate. I just have so many plans, so many things I want to do because I was destined for a purpose. So I plan to just

0: shoot off like a star, like go far.
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2: 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We'll learn how when Our Faith in Action, Today's Society of St. Vincent de Paul returns.
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4: I think of a hero that I was with the other night at dinner. We went to a place that served family style. There were eight of us. And at the end of the meal, there was some food left over, about half of a large bowl, if you will. And a waitress came over with the usual question, shall I wrap this up for you? And seven of us said no. The one fellow who happens to be from Philadelphia said, no, please wrap it up. And I said, well, what are you going to do with it? I saw a homeless fella outside, and I'm going to drop it off to him. Those are the kind of heroes that exist all the time in the society. And it's a pleasure and privilege to deal with them.
2: We're now at St. Linus Catholic Church in Chicago, where this beautiful statue of St. Vincent de Paul greets parishioners and visitors alike. The Society of St. Vincent de Paul in Chicago helps more than 800,000 people in Cook and Lake counties every year. This t-shirt is a product of an enterprising business in Cincinnati, one that gives a fresh start to people who have spent time behind bars. Trace Trilko has the story.
5: It's another active day at Block Ministries Printing in Cincinnati. Workers are busy screen printing t-shirts.
6: This business here looks small, but the things that come out of here, a lot of people want to get involved with this. A lot of people want to help. A lot of people want shirts just because it's faith-based. And then you have people who are returning citizens in here making the shirts.
5: Dante Ingram is making the most of his second chance. He and others refer to themselves as returning citizens rather than the formerly incarcerated.
6: It's my passion and my mission in life to help folks that are just like me, who have them barriers and made them mistakes in the past, but not necessarily that's not the person you are. So I take it as a personal mission to help these folks to become the best person they can be.
5: Through the work of the HELP program, t-shirt after t-shirt goes from screen printing to drying, a social enterprise supported by several community partners, including the Society of St. Vincent de Paul of Cincinnati. Dominic Duran leads the Society's Vincentian Reentry Organizing Project, designed to break down barriers to reentry those who've served time regularly face.
7: We are a group of men and women who made mistakes, paid our debt to the criminal justice system, and now trying to move forward with our lives in a positive manner. So I know firsthand the struggles, the obstacles, and the despair that comes along with coming home from incarceration, trying to do right, but no opportunities available.
5: Edward Glaze III takes responsibility for his actions, says he served his time and now wants to lead a productive life, though that's not as easy as it sounds.
8: I've been in prison for 6 years, coming home, couldn't find a job, filled out many applications over the years, still never got a call back.
5: Edward has found it's difficult to move forward from the mistakes he's made.
8: Well, I'm good in paying carpentry. I have a business degree in accounting and business management, so. But even with the degree, that felony kind of overrides all that, so it's more so just that image or that character. Are they looking at the crime versus the character?
5: The Society has helped many returning citizens with the basics, from clothing and food to vouchers for furnishings and furniture. It's the Society's work with reentry that is also

0: also addressing systemic problems. For example, helping to eliminate a simple box on a job application form.
1: I have some college education. I just have that felony, which limits me majorly, because I'm a certified optician, which I learned that trade while incarcerated and got the certification. However, because I have to check the box, I am overlooked.
0: Alicia Barker shares one of the biggest barriers for a returning citizen applying for a job, a box that appears on most job applications asking if the applicant has ever been convicted of a felony. Jeff Johnson has experienced the rejection too.
2: Yeah, I come out and all they care about is that one day in your life. Nobody cares about nothing else you ever did. My work history, you check that box that says you committed a felony and they don't want nothing to do with you.
0: Jeff has taken accountability for his bad decision and wishes it wouldn't come back to haunt him again and again.
2: First 46 years of my life, I never even had a traffic ticket. Not even a traffic ticket. My mother died, my sister died. When the housing market went down, they foreclosed my home. I lost everything. And I robbed the store. I needed money. Not on drugs or nothing, I just needed money.
0: Vincentians across Ohio have successfully lobbied to get that question removed from public employee applications, helping pave the way for successful interviews in which candidates have an opportunity to explain their history without it being an early disqualifier.
1: I'm asking for an opportunity to take care of me, to succeed, to have gainful employment, to be able to say, hey, here's someone else, a fellow sister or brother that is returning back to society.
0: Returning citizens say they need the support of the business community. More and more Cincinnati employers like Bart Kohler are providing opportunities.
3: The first guy that we've hired, our most productive night shift worker, you know, and this was a fellow that 6 months ago, everyone looked at me like I had three eyes in my forehead. Why would you ever want to think about doing something as crazy as this? Bart.
0: Vincentian Bart Kohler is president and chief operating officer of the Hubert Company, a Cincinnati business that specializes in selling restaurant equipment. Bart was so moved by the stories of returning citizens he was hearing about that he challenged his executives to look at their hiring practices and quickly realized they, too, were asking applicants about previous felony convictions. The box was removed, and the Hubert Company became a valuable community resource by providing second chances.
3: I didn't do this just because this is a corporal act of mercy. This was a business decision. I mean, I need people, and frankly, the job market's pretty tight at a lot of the entry-level positions. And it was almost as if it doesn't work, geez, I've hired a lot of other people that haven't worked, why not give it a try? And if we can find ourselves a new, call it river of talent with these returning citizens, oh my gosh.
0: Opportunity is sweet music to Dominic's ears.
4: I think everybody needs an opportunity, a second chance, a third chance even. Thing about the people that I'm working with, and I've been so blessed, is that people of faith are forced to see the face of God, even in a wretch like me. And we've been able to engage employers who are people of faith, who, you're right, that is the opportunity that we need to give. And what is our calling? What is our reason to, you know, serve Christ? And how do we serve Christ? By helping those who are most rejected, by helping those at the bottom of the totem pole. And that's what I've been getting from my experience and the work that I've been doing here with Samuels and DePaul, the help program, is that when you engage people of faith, they want to get involved and they want to know how they can help.
0: Dominic and Dante have become positive male role models for Deshaun Kaiser, too.
5: When I got out, I immediately got in contact with St. Vincent DePaul. I was able to set up an appointment to see Dominic, and we went from there. He told me about his embrace of the struggle of what it took to get back into society. And so hearing that from someone who'd been where I've been and did what I did, it was reassuring. And so he referred me to the HELP program. And since I've been in the HELP program, Dante has been an example of hope. And so I am now employed.
0: And business is good. The t-shirts are selling well.
6: I'm very optimistic of how this can even grow. I think our guys are doing great. The ones who are coming in here, they're learning a skill. They're learning something that they can take with them anywhere in the country, in the world. They know how to do screen printing. So the fact that they're coming in here and learning this and being able to get paid and being able to learn how to run a business, I think it's priceless.
0: as is support from the Society of St. Vincent de Paul, too.
1: St.

0: DePaul is my family. It's very important to me. It's important to me because they care and they allow me to care back. They allow me to pay it forward to other people. They allow me to send people to them. I am still involved with a lot of women that are incarcerated. I try to be a go-to person, a positive role model.
1: It's all about finding people that are hurting, you know, and trying to inspire hope. Hope's a really powerful word, and it's probably my favorite word. So for me, it was a perfect match between what I believe my purpose in life is and really what the organization, St. Vincent de Paul, is all about. It's all about inspiring hope in people's lives and people that are hurting. You know?
2: That's what Vincentians do every day, provide hope for the hopeless and opportunities for a second chance for those who often need it most. For Our Faith in Action, today's Society of St. Vincent de Paul, I'm Trace Trolka.
3: 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Council CEO Michael Acaldo serves as host and says the TV show's exposure has helped increase the number of Vincentians and volunteers serving the community.
4: It leads to everything. 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

services are often affiliated with the Blessed Mother and the Rosary. In fact, in the 15th century, the Rosary was known as a rosarium, rose garden, a bouquet of prayers. Today, we will crown our Blessed Mother and offer our prayers through the Chaplet of the Divine Mercy and the Living World Mission Rosary. To quote Archbishop Fulton Sheen, the power of the Rosary is beyond description.

0: Look at Jesus, who is looking back at you. I adore you, Lord and Creator, hidden in the most blessed sacrament. I adore you for all the works of your hands that reveal to me so much wisdom, goodness, and mercy. O Lord, you have spread so much beauty over the earth. It tells me about your beauty, even though these beautiful things are but a faint reflection of you, incomprehensible beauty. And although you have hidden yourself and consecrated your beauty, my eyes, enlightened by faith, reaches you, and my soul recognizes its creator, its highest good. My heart is completely immersed in prayer of adoration.
1: Please join me in praying the act of consecration of the family to the divine mercy. O Jesus, you showed us your infinite compassionate love by exhausting the very last drop of blood and water from your body. From this day forward, with full confidence, we entrust our family to your divine mercy. We abandon our past, our present, our future. We place into your wounds all our wounds, which are caused by lack of love, understanding, and trust. Jesus, expel Satan and all evil from our families. Free us from the consequences of sin, and protect us from further harm. Heal our wounds. May our families learn to venerate your divine image, that they will never perish, but experience your loving mercy. Amen.
2: Contemplate the rays and graces of the divine mercy flowing down upon all families. We will now pray the Chaplet of Divine Mercy and remain standing for Jesus, I trust in you. In the name of the Father, and of the Son, and of the Holy Spirit,
3: amen.
2: Our Father,
3: who art in heaven, hallowed be thy name. Thy kingdom come, thy will be done, on earth as it is in heaven. Give us this day our daily bread, and forgive us our trespasses, as we forgive those who trespass against us. And lead us not into temptation, but deliver us from evil.
2: Amen. Hail Mary, full of grace, the Lord is with thee.

0: Blessed art thou among women, and blessed is the fruit of thy womb, Jesus. Holy Mary, Mother of God, pray for us sinners, now and at the hour of our death. Amen.
1: I believe in God, the Father Almighty, Creator of heaven and earth, and in Jesus Christ, his only Son, our Lord, who was conceived by the Holy Spirit, born of the Virgin Mary, suffered under Pontius Pilate, was crucified, died, and was buried. He descended into hell. On the third day he rose again from the dead. He ascended into heaven and sitteth at the right hand of God, the Father Almighty. From thence he shall come to judge the living and the dead. I believe in the Holy Spirit, the Holy Catholic Church, the communion of saints, the forgiveness of sins, the resurrection of the body, and life everlasting. Amen.

0: Mary and Joseph created a loving home for Jesus. Let us pray for our families while we welcome the Holy Spirit to bathe us in divine mercy as we offer prayers to the Holy Family.
1: O Lord Jesus, in the home of Mary and Joseph in Nazareth, there you grew in age, wisdom, and grace as you prepared to fulfill your mission as our Redeemer. We entrust our family to you. O Blessed Mary, you are the mother of our Savior. In Nazareth, you cared for Jesus and nurtured him in the peace and joy of your home. We entrust our family to you. O Saint Joseph, you provided a secure and living home for Jesus and Mary and gave us a model of fatherhood while showing us the dignity of work. We entrust our family to you.
2: Holy Family, we consecrate ourselves and our family to you. 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Keep us strong in faith, persevering in prayer, diligent.

our work and generous towards those in need. 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
2: Attention travelers, next Tuesday, a major hurricane will cause complete chaos throughout the city. 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
3: Throughout our lives, the church has been there to guide us, help us grow in the faith. At our baptism, we were welcomed into God's family and our church in the presence of our loved ones. At our first Holy Communion, we received Christ's precious body and blood alongside our parish community. At our confirmation, we were sealed with the Holy Spirit and received His gifts. In holy matrimony, we witnessed husbands and wives join together as one as they became living examples of Catholic unity and love. Through the sacrament of reconciliation, we confess our sins and receive forgiveness and healing through Christ's mercy. In the sacrament of holy orders, we watch men answer God's call to the priesthood and diaconate, ensuring that our parishes are vibrant for generations to come. We too are called to help build the kingdom of God here on Long Island, to ensure that our parishes will be here for our children and their children. Your gifts have helped seminarians in their formation, assisted the various ministries of the diocese to spread the faith to others, inspire the youth and young adults of Long Island as they grow in their faith, help supported the needy through Catholic Charities. Your gifts to your parish have helped with maintenance and upkeep of the church building, created various ministries and events that nourish the faith of your fellow parishioners, and various other necessities that have kept your parish going for years. Your gifts have always made a difference, but few gifts will ever make such a generational impact as giving through your will. When you give through your will, you help create the special moments that you experienced in your life for future generations. When you remember the church in your will, you are doing your part to spread the faith. You are creating a strong foundation for the future church in your community and across the island. Thank you for your gift. Thank you for the legacy you are leaving behind. Well done, my good and faithful servant.

0: Hi, everyone. I'm Monsignor Jim Vlahan. Each summer, we gather some of the best interviews and moments from the past season of All Good Things with Archbishop Hicks for all of you. And as you know, this show is a platform for Archbishop Ronald Hicks to share his opinion on current events while engaging in compelling discussions with guests of many different backgrounds about evangelization. Well, now I'm pleased to bring you part one of the best of All Good Things with Archbishop Hicks. We begin with CEO and co-founder of Hallow, a Catholic app for prayer, meditation, music, the Bible, even sleep. His name's Alex Jones, and he joined Archbishop Hicks to discuss the Lent challenge, Lent Pray 40, The Return.
1: From the moment I met you, I was so encouraged, and I have been so happy to see how Hallow has grown and how this is a work of the Lord and the Holy Spirit and how you're following it. 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
2: It's just an app to try to help us all to grow deeper in a relationship with the Lord through prayer. We have a ton of different ways to pray to grow closer to Jesus. Let

him more into our hearts. It's mostly audio guided, so you plug in your headphones or you press play on your phone. My mom has it connected to her hearing aids, but you just press play however you want, and then you're led in these really beautiful retreat sessions by Father Mike Schmitz or Sister Miriam, these beautiful imaginative prayer or contemplative prayer. We've got a bunch of music, Bible stories. And we really started it, for me, it was a part of my own journey back to my own faith. So I came back to my faith 7 or 8 years ago, really by discovering the Lord in silence, in

0: Him. And I discovered the great treasure that is hidden in silence and in prayer with the Lord, and it radically changed my life. And so we built the first version just for me, but God has done really pretty miraculous things. It's been an honor to get to watch him work.
1: From just for Alex to billions of prayers prayed.
2: No, it shows how he's a missionary disciple, yep. that he saw this was something good for himself. This was such a gift. And then with the talent that God gave him, he created something to share with the world, to bring others to the Lord and to share it. And to watch it grow, you can just tell this is the work of the Holy Spirit and of the world. And I'm not only a fan, but I'm a subscriber. I've been following each Lent, the Lenten Challenge, the 40 days. And this year we're focusing on the prodigal son and some other themes. Just explain what's happening this Lent and how people can get connected to this 40-day challenge.
0: Yeah, it's a beautiful series that the team has pulled together. Jonathan Rumi from The Chosen is leading it alongside Sister Miriam, Father Mike Schmitz, Father John Burns, Mother Olga, a handful of really incredible folks. But like you said, we're journeying through the story of the parable of the prodigal son, which we've all heard 1,000 times. But what we try to do in this challenge is bring it to life in a really new way. And we do that by journeying through a series of different things. But the primary book is Dostoevsky's great novel, The Brothers Karamazov, which is, you know, a really intense 800-page book of Russian literature. But it just brings to life this parable, I think, in a new and fresh way that keeps you on the edge of your seat, but also opens up your heart to how you are the younger son, how you are the older son, and how we're ultimately all called to be like the father. It kicked off on Ash Wednesday, but we've got a bunch of folks joining it really every day. I think we're almost at 2 million people in the challenge, which is just glory to God. It's, to your point, it's very clear this is not our doing, because it all just, every time we get involved, we just break it a bunch of times and God fixes it. But the but yeah, so you can join anytime and you can either catch up or join today's session and pick up where everyone else is. It's a great blessing to get to pray through it. It's changed my life radically and is an honor to get to pray through with everyone on the app.
1: We've got a clip, Archbishop, of what people can hear. So if somebody doesn't have the Hallow app and they're wondering, how do I do this?
2: Right.
1: Let's take a look. Let's take a listen to the Lent Pray 40 challenge.
3: This idea of our guilt before everyone begins at its heart with the simple truth, one that we so often forget. It is the truth that you and I belong to one another. There is no real independence, no isolation. To quote Mother Teresa, today, if we have no peace, it is because we have forgotten that we belong to each other. That man, that woman, that child is my brother or sister. How often do we forget this, my friends? How often do we forget that each person we encounter is not some background character in our lives, but instead a wonder of God's very own creation?
1: At Sister Miriam on the Hallow app during the Lent 40 Challenge, and founder and CEO of Hallow, Alex Jones, joins us. He's got a lot of big names, big celebrities. You got the Jonathan Rumi, you got the Chris Pratt.
2: Just go through some of those names for us, Alex, some of the people that have been participating. I love the variety, the diversity each day that I hear on the challenge.
0: Yeah, we'll see if I can remember them. So we've got Jonathan and Sister Miriam Monday, Tuesday, Wednesday, who lead the kind of core prayer experience. Jonathan does a great job bringing the story to life. And then Sister Miriam, it just makes you, opens up your heart in a new way every time. It's really just a miracle how she just leads you in prayer. And then Thursdays, we have these really beautiful stories of surrender, so and stories of returning to the Lord. And they are done by a different person each week. So Father John Burns shared his own testimony, and we have a bunch of really beautiful stories coming each week. And then on Fridays, Mark Wahlberg and Chris Pratt lead these fasting challenges. So not just, okay, let's make this Lent more than just about giving up chocolate. How do we fast from the things, detach from the things that the good Lord is calling us to detach from? And then on Saturdays, Jeff Cavins does different interviews with various folks. So he started off interviewing Mother Olga and her beautiful prayer, Lord, empty me, fill me, use me, which is really the center of this challenge. Gwen Stefani was this past week, and we got a ton more folks coming up. And then Father Mike Schmitz does the homilies on Sundays. And so then we've got Lauren Daigle. There's a ton of folks who are going to be a part of the challenge. And Matt Maher did this really beautiful custom song. It's really everybody who's been a part of the Hallow world coming together and getting to pray together, which is a great, great privilege.
4: In April, Archbishop Hicks had the pleasure of interviewing member of the band The Hillbilly Thomas, Father Jonah Tella, and also Catholic Instagram influencer Anthony Gross. Father Jonah and Anthony discussed the influx of young Catholics coming into the church.
5: Everyone is

0: buzzing that there is an influx, there's a return, an interest of young people in the Catholic Church. And we're seeing it not only in New York, we're seeing this across the country. This is something that's happening. We'll get right into it. We'll get right into these challenging questions. What's the why? What do you think is influencing it? Why do you think at this moment right now you see young people who have an interest in faith in Jesus in the church?
1: I think that fundamentally God loves people and he wants them to know him and to love him. And that the reading yesterday in the gospel was that the wind blows where it will. The Spirit does whatever he wants to do, whenever he wants to do, however he wants to do it. So I think that fundamentally the love of God is unpredictable and very generous. Those are the supernatural reasons. I'm sure that, actually, I think Anthony can probably speak more to the natural causes for a younger generation. But
0: we'll get into the natural causes, but I think you're right. Sometimes we have a tendency of, we're going to put God into a box. We're going to limit God. Yeah. And if everyone is walking away from the church and from faith, that's just what's going to happen. That's our world. But here, God, who loves us and wants us to be saved through his son, and we shouldn't be surprised if he acts and he's going to be the inviter, the one who is calling people to follow in a new way. So I love the answer.
2: Yeah.
0: And you, Anthony, what are some of the other factors that we might see? God is obviously alive, and he's the reason for all things possible, and with him nothing is impossible. What are some other factors that the younger generation is looking for that might be attracting them to the church?
3: Yeah, so other factors. I think one of the biggest things is sense of community. Like, as a young person, we are always looking for other people that share similar values. And it's like, it's the joke with some of these pizza parties. Like, part of the reason people want to come because they may want to meet a future partner, or they want to meet people that are friends. But like, it's real stuff. And by the way, when you get into a good community with people who share values, like, you're the sum of the five people you spend the most time with. So those values of a core group of people who prioritize God and faith and good character traits, they rub off on you. And so I think community has been huge, huge, huge. Another reason why Gen Z is turning back to God, turning back to the church and the Catholic Church. And it's been beautiful.
0: Yeah. I love the fact that you can invite people around a pizza party also. Yeah. Sometimes it's that easy, right? It's like, let's share a little slice of pizza, but also let's go deeper. Mm. And so you have some ways of influencing. Tell us a little bit not only about inviting people to pizza parties, but what are some of the ways that you've been using to share the good news and to spread it out there as an influencer?
3: Yeah, so I think social media, it can be the greatest gift in the entire world, and it could also be used for very bad.
0: Sure.
3: So there's both ends of the spectrum. But the best thing that social media does in today's day and age right now is it shows social proof, and it can show social proof on a very wide scale.
4: What does that mean?
3: It means when you see other young people that are 20, 22, 23, 24, 25, and they're all flocking to Mass, and then at St. Joe's, there's a line out the door, and you're seeing this happen in New York City, of all places across the country. Somebody in LA, or someone in Miami, or someone in college in St. Louis that hasn't been exposed to this is not sure, like, is this really what young people are doing? Is it okay for me to stand up for what I believe in? Is this popular within my community? Like, it shows social proof. And social proof is powerful because other young people who you may look up to are doing the same thing. And look at all the success that's coming from it. And they're being able to get back with God and meet like-minded people. And I think that's special.
0: I like that idea of social proof because I think it's easy to feel like if I'm attracted to God or to this church community, I might on my own feel like I'm the only one out there that feels that way. I'm the odd person out. But your social proof says, oh, there are other people who feel that way. And then there's a motivation to say, I'm going to join them. And then others can join them. And then that movement continues to grow.
4: I think one of the points you're making, Anthony, if I'm not, and by the way, we're both boomers, so you can say, okay, boomer, at some point if you need to. But I think one of the things you're talking about is that particularly people that have been raised on a generation of not only social media, but all the technology and special effects and AI, what you all can do with one another as peers is something we can't do. We can't come up with a great video that looks like young people are coming to church, because people will doubt the veracity of it. But if they see something that looks real,

0: those aren't AI generated people at the pizza party, those are real people, then that's got more what you call proof. So I think that's what you mean. It's a gift that you can give that even the institution can't really.
1: Yeah, and it's the same thing like parents raise you. Like, your parents are social proof. As a kid, you look up to them and you see the principles, morals, and values that they instill in you. And it's kind of the same thing just coming from people right now through social media, because you're seeing kind of their principles, morals, values. And if you relate to them, you're more likely. But by the way, like, this was all going on way before social media. Like, this was all at St. Joe's.
2: Baseball Beyond Belief is a film which explores the relationship between baseball and religion. Archbishop Hicks spoke with the film's executive producer, Father Tom Gibbons, about the importance of making this film.
3: This is an exciting conversation because we have baseball season upon us.
4: Yes.
3: And we're starting Holy Week.
4: Yep.
3: Before we get into the film, do you see any connections between Holy Week and opening day and baseball season?
0: Oh, right.
4: Well, you know, I think for many Mets fans, Good Friday, they can relate to Good Friday. although they're supposed to have a good team this year. They're supposed to have a very good team this year. But, you know, in the film that we talk about how opening day kind of represents it's spring, it's rebirth. Right. And that's, you know, in many ways, that's what we celebrate at Easter time. It's rebirth. It's new life.
3: Yeah, that's wonderful. It's that new life that we're all looking forward to. I know my dad, it's opening day for the Cubs is this Thursday, and he's been anticipating this day so much. There is a connection to Holy Week that as we go into those mysteries and into the celebration of Easter, after Lent, after our penances and fasting, we're looking forward to that joy that comes about too.
4: Yeah, and that time to gather and to be outside in most stadiums, and you know, it's you know, one of the things about baseball that we talk about in the film is that, you know, it harkens us back. You know, one of the great thing, you know, we talk about Kairos time in our faith. You know, that kind of like time, you know, like time that doesn't necessarily run by a watch, and baseball has no clock in it. You know, it's nine innings. It can go on. And it also goes counterclockwise. You know, you run around the bases the other way around.
3: That's right. Yeah, no, those are great connections. I like making those connections. We could sit here all day and make some baseball connections.
0: Are you a big baseball fan?
3: Yeah, I am.
0: Your dad would take you to
3: I am. So I look forward to getting to some games here in New York. It's in my heart, I've declared already I'm a loyal Cub fan, and it's I look forward to rooting for all the New York teams. But it's this is a great topic. Just tell us a little bit about some inspiration behind this film. It's Baseball Beyond Belief.
4: Right. So the book is based off of, it's got a great New York connection. The book is based off of a book. I'm sorry, the film is based off of a book written by former NYU president John Sexton, who wrote a book and taught a class at NYU, and I think he still does teach this class, called Baseball is a Road to God. And Professor Sexton was able to see all these connections between how understanding religion can help you understand baseball better and how understanding baseball can help you understand religion better. So he was able to make these connections where in religion, we have sacred spaces. So for us Catholics, we're right across the street from St. Patrick's Cathedral, a very sacred space. And then, you know, if you go to the Cubs, Wrigley Field is a sacred space,
3: sure,
4: you know?
3: There's a cathedral feel.
4: There is, there's a cathedral feel. And then he goes in to talk about what it's like to convert. You know, if he talked about growing up a Brooklyn Dodgers fan, and then when the Dodgers left, his son was born, and his son was starting to root for the Yankees, and he was just like, oh, I'm about to do the unthinkable. I'm about to go from the Brooklyn Dodgers to the New York, you know, and what was that conversion process like? And, you know, in the church, you know, on the Easter Vigil, we have people who literally convert into the Catholic Church in many cases, people who become baptized and confirmed and receive First Eucharist and go through those rituals. So the
3: film has a lot of Catholic connections to it.
4: True.
3: Is the book and the film specifically Catholic?
4: No, I mean, there is a lot of Catholicism in it, but Professor Sexton talks about sacred places being, and I may mess this up because I'm not as familiar with Australia, but Uluru as a very sacred space to many of the indigenous residents of Australia.
3: Okay.
4: Mecca is a sacred space to those in the Islam faith. So it you know, there's so many tie-in, it almost... What I like to describe it is, it's like it almost, we know about IQ, mental intelligence, and EQ, emotional intelligence. I think this is a film that really pursues SQ, or spiritual intelligence. You know, how

0: How do we understand and relate to the divine and the beyond?
1: Patricia, we have a clip. 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
2: Baseball and religion, two things that we don't usually connect in any significant way, but there are similarities between them that are many and varied.
3: It's my hope that people will be surprised how baseball operates in the same way religion does.
4: Having faith is so crucial in life, but in baseball as well.
5: The goal in baseball is to make it home. 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
1: Yes.
0: Cool. Looks great.
1: I'm very excited about it.
2: My family's going to love this film. I already know.
1: The filmmaker is John Sheinfeld, and he did such a lovely job. And I think before the Cubs finally won the World Series, I think he did a film called Wait Till Next Year. And he is a big Cubs fan. So there's also a lot of Chicago Cubs. There'll be a lot of good connections.
3: Don't go anywhere. We'll be back right after this break.
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4: Welcome back, everyone. Thanks for joining us as we look back at some of the best moments from the past season of All Good Things with Archbishop Hicks. Well, in this next clip, we join the Archbishop as he talked with award-winning actress, international TV host, and one of America's top 100 keynote speakers, Joelle Marin, about her new book, Become the Fire.
5: What does it mean to become the fire?
6: Yeah, well, basically, it's to stay close to the fire that we become one with Christ, you know.
5: Beautiful.
6: His fire burn within us.
5: Beautiful. No, and so that oneness, so we know who the fire is, Christ, and to become with him and to be alive with him. It's a beautiful thing. And how do you, some of the things that you talk about in your book is let God lead your life. And how do you figure that out? What is the process of letting God actually lead your life? What does that look like?
6: Yes, well, I mean, simply put, it is following the Holy Spirit, but learning to discern his voice as well. So in the book, I talk about St. Ignatius of Loyola rules of discernment. You know, we have all these other fires around us. I actually was in a literal house fire when I was 6, and I lost my sister Maria, who was 11, and like had my life burned to the ground. But we all have all of these fires. My fires have not gone away in life. There's new ones, you know, sure. But it's that fire of Christ. So there's like the crazy fires around us, but there's that fire that's supposed to be burning brighter in us, you know. And in order to become the fire, we have to actually know what God's will is. And, you know, recently I've been looking at some scriptures on even blessing. And part of being blessed, as we're blessed at our baptism and through the sacraments and for what Jesus won for us on the cross, part of being blessed is putting our faith into action. It's being righteous, it's following the commandments, but then actually going into mission. And that's where the Holy Spirit comes in. And I just feel that without knowing what our mission is and hearing God's voice, because he always has work for us to do. He says the harvest is plenty, but the laborers are few. Without that extra peace, like we can talk to God, we can start to know who we are in him, but unless we're moved into action, it all falls apart. So I really feel like it's hearing his voice, because he gave us all different gifts of the Holy Spirit, all, you know, ones that we hear about all the time, the gifts of the Holy Spirit. We get a baptism and we get renewed at confirmation, but then we also have these other gifts of the Holy Spirit, such as prophecy or discernment of spirits or supernatural faith and miracles and just other things as well. So finding out what your mission are, what your gifts are through the Holy Spirit and putting it into action is what will become so on fire to help people and get out of all these other fires that are trying to distract us and take us off course.
5: Your words are music to my ears. They really are. If you follow any of the operative theology and things that I teach, it's that we need to move to faith and to action. First of all, you believe and you follow and you stay close to Christ, but then that looks like something. You can't just stay by saying, my life is blessed, period. It might be true, your life is blessed. We are blessed, we're blessed by God. But then what does that look like? You've received a blessing, how is that lived in the world? And that's your point of, we have different gifts and different talents. It's gonna look different from every person that we meet on this planet, but yet we're all called to live that mission, to put that faith into action.
6: Yes, amen. And I think, you know, it's God does have a plan for each and every one of us. And the enemy's plan is to keep us from God's plan. And that's why it's so important to know which voice to discern, because our thoughts come from three places: God, the enemy, and human thoughts, and not all our thoughts

0: are God, but not all our thoughts are the enemy, and some are our own. So just discerning on moving forward and realizing, you know, the enemy is actually afraid of us. And this is a new way, and the right way to look at this is because we have the power of the Holy Spirit. Jesus said we'll do greater works than him on earth. You know, we have his power, which is the power to do good and the power to love and use these supernatural gifts and graces to help people and make the world a better place. So the enemy is constantly trying to keep us down. And that's why the subtitle is Push Past Fear and Find Your Purpose, because the enemy will use all kinds of reasoning to try to not let the Holy Spirit burn brightly in you or to doubt the voice of God. And I want to say with that too, is I think sometimes in the church, we're a little afraid of the Holy Spirit, and that's exactly what the enemy wants. And again, not every inspiration is from God, but not every inspiration is from the enemy. So we shouldn't be afraid. We should trust that God really wants to use us. He wants us to be his hands, his feet, his face, his heart, and most importantly, to bring love and good into a wounded world that right now is just so, you know, being torn apart. He wants us to come together in unity, in oneness, in him, and especially through Holy Communion.
1: The Adore Movement is a new movement inviting Catholics to go deeper with Jesus, to sit with him and encounter him in his true presence. Joining the Archbishop was the founder of the Adore Movement, Deacon Steve Greco.
2: I want you for our audience just to be able to share a little bit about what you've been up to, how you're evangelizing, what are some of these movements that you've been a part of?
3: Well, I'm Director of Evangelization Formation for the Diocese of Orange, so very, very blessed to be in this diocese. But we had a film called Jesus Thirst, the Miracle of the Eucharist. And we actually started this I Thirst movement where we went around to various dioceses and talked about how Jesus thirsting for us. He wants us to be all in, and he wants us to really understand the real presence of the Eucharist. And so we would talk about the power of the Eucharist, the power of the Mass. And that led us into then including adoration as part of these seminars. From that, in working with our team, Alexis Wachenstein and others in the team, we then decided, guess what? People need to know more about Eucharistic adoration. Eucharistic adoration, along with going to daily Mass, will change their lives forever because Jesus loves us so much. But people don't understand that when we go before him, when we adore him, then we're opening up our hearts to receive the blessings and love that he has stored for us. So we partner with eCatholic, this organization that has built this website, this adoration finder. So right now we have 3,200 churches where you can go before the Lord in adoration. That's going to be dramatically increased over time. We just launched it about a week or so ago. But we also have tools and information and video series in which people can learn more about why is it so important to go before the Lord in adoration? Why is it so important to let him fill your heart? And when that happens, your life changes because you're more in love with him. And you open your heart to receive his love.
2: I can feel through the screen your love for Jesus and your love for the Eucharist. And what strikes me is that you want to introduce this as a life-changing way to so many people out there. And doing so, you haven't just wished for it. You wish that it happens. But you've been concrete, you've been intentional about creating some steps so people can, one, learn about it, to be catechized, but also to be introduced to Eucharistic adoration.
3: Exactly. You know, and it can be like this. I think of it as a Christmas present with this gigantic box under the tree that remains unopened for so many Catholics because they just simply don't understand the power of it, how much Jesus loves us, how when we open up our hearts, our life is changed. And so again, we've got speakers, adoration, we have tools, we have what to do when you're in adoration. But as you know, Archbishop, one of the most

0: important things we can do is listen to the Lord. And I really want to emphasize that. So many people think that they have to, you know, for 10 minutes, hopefully a holy hour, but for whatever length of time, that they have to fill it with things. Listen before the Lord. Let him love you. Let him tell you how much he loves you. Tell him where you're at, that you're struggling, you're hurting, whatever it might be. He is your best friend. Jesus is our best friend.
1: Amen.
0: And through Eucharistic adoration, amen. Everything changes.
1: What you're saying is inspiring to me, and I have fallen in love as an adult with Eucharistic adoration. It wasn't something that was necessarily introduced to me in my spirituality as a young person, but praise be to God that I discovered it. And like you, I look for ways of introducing it to people, because when you have that encounter with our one true and living God in the Eucharist, as you said, that is absolutely life-changing. Maybe you can confirm this. I've read along the way that there are more young people, millennials, Gen Z, who are gravitating to Eucharistic adoration. Is that true? Is that something that you've noticed?
0: That's 100% true. We are making a movie that will be introduced nationally in up to 1,200 theaters in October of this year. And we're focusing on Life Team. We're focusing on Focus Ministries, Damascus Ministries. All of these are teen, young adult, young people. And we have testimony after testimony how Eucharistic adoration has changed their lives. And we're going worldwide. We were just in Vienna last week filming. Vienna has really been struggling, Austria, with, getting the faith moving with the Catholic Church. But they discovered Eucharistic adoration in this one ministry, and they have all these young people, and it's gone from next to nothing to like 1,000 young adults within a period of less than a year, because Eucharistic adoration changed their lives. So I am convinced, and this film that we have called Adore Him and the Adore Movement, again, adoremovement.com is how you access it, is really a very heavy focus on young adults. In fact, one of our first speakers, Dan DeMattei, is one of the founders of Damascus Ministries, which is teen camps and young adult camps, one of the largest in the country. And because we really want to emphasize how their lives, all of our lives are changed, but the youth are gravitating to Eucharistic adoration. Young adults are gravitating to Eucharistic adoration in a way like I think we've never seen before.
2: Stay with us. We'll be right back.

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1: 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And Tony Ravioli of North Massapequa.
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3: 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It's not just about being on stage. It's about walking across it.

0: 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And here. And here.
1: There's a shelter pet who wants to meet you. 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

0: He helped me learn to read.
1: It is the best feeling in the world. They impact me. I'm proud of the work that I'm doing.
2: There's been dramatic results in our kindergarten classroom this year from having a foster grandparent.

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6: Welcome back to The Best of All Good Things with Archbishop Hicks. I'm Monsignor Jim Vlahan. Joining Archbishop Hicks was Michael Girgenti to talk about his role as Jesus in the docudrama that is exploring Christian unity through the lens of the Holy Spirit's work across denominations. It's called That They May Be One.
7: Tell us a little bit about yourself and tell us a little bit about your faith life before we start talking about your film.
8: Absolutely. So, oddly enough, I mean, we know his ways are not our ways. And I say that as in, I never grew up wanting to be an actor. It's something that kind of came later. I grew up Southside Chicago, brought up in the faith. But oddly enough, you know, after my baptism and First Holy Communion, unfortunately, I didn't do my confirmation right away. I got back into the faith later and was actually recently confirmed a couple years ago, and ever since, just been on fire for the Lord and trying to do everything I can to serve Him. In one which way ended up becoming through acting. I got booked to do this national play that was telling the story of Christ. In that play, I was actually asked to play Judas, and I was growing my hair, my beard out. And once it got long enough, people kind of started to joke, and they were like, "Hey, you know who you kind of resemble, right?" I thought, well. And I thought, well, maybe, you know, the opportunity would come. And sure enough, as the Lord would have it, I got submitted to the That They May Be One documentary. And the director thought I was a great fit. And here we are. But I also, you know, I just wanted to say, as most people know, playing Christ is it's an internal thing. You know, it's not just having long hair and a beard, but it's been a blessing, to say the least.
7: So tell us about the film. The title is That They May Be One. What is it about, and what type of film is it?
8: So That They May Be One is about Christian unity. It puts the emphasis on the significance of the John 17 prayer, That They May Be One. It's beautifully done. It's not like a typical documentary where it's just loaded with interviews. They have these really powerful cinematic reenactment bits. And that's where my participation comes in. I get to attempt to portray Christ in some praying scenes. And it's incredible. I think it's going to touch hearts in more ways than one. And I really hope it inspires people to go deeper in their faith if they're already in it. And if anyone who's outside of it, this will, I hope, touch their hearts to a point where they'll accept the invitation to the Lord to love.

0: of him and know him closer.
1: So as you talk, you can feel how just playing this role of Jesus has touched you to come closer to Jesus. It's not something that's just an external, but it feels like you've internalized it and have gone deeper in your faith. It's when people watch something like that, it's what should they pay attention to? Or what are they seeing that might help them go deeper in their faith?
0: Well, so I believe Jonathan Rumi had a really awesome quote about attempting to play Christ. He said, you know, not everyone is going to be asked to play Christ in a movie, but we all are asked to portray Christ in our daily lives every day. And I hope when people see the documentary or with me in the sandals, as they sometimes joke, it'll just inspire their hearts to accept his invitation, but follow the call, because, you know, we all are called to be saints. And that's what I've been trying to do, is just be the best Catholic I can be, and be the best servant. I know they say the highest and the best place to be is at the feet of Jesus. So I feel like if we could all just put ourselves at the feet of Jesus, I think the vision of where we're supposed to go and who we're supposed to follow will be crystal clear.
2: I know we have a little clip, Archbishop, to show too, Michael. So we kind of get to see firsthand what Michael's sharing with us right now. Let's take a little look at this clip.
3: The world is questioning whether or not Christianity is true. The world is questioning whether or not Christians themselves are authentic, whether or not they live according to their witness, whether or not it's worth believing them. The world is suspicious.
4: As cultures turn away from the Lord, we have to understand that unity plays a central role in our ability to evangelize the world.
5: The church is meant to look like the church of the Acts of the Apostles. And if you read Acts, you see just how far we are from that.
6: We really need the power of the Holy Spirit together. We need to love each other. We need to have unity across denominational lines in order to resist this evil.
5: The fact that Christians are disunified very evidently and obviously is a scandal to the world.
7: No one can look at scripture and say this was Christ's intention.
4: Jesus prayed for unity on the night before he died. We can stop there. There's no other reason needed for our unity. Yet there's more. Jesus said, make them one, Father, that the world may know. It is tied to our effective evangelization of the world.
2: A Grand Slam for God, a journey from baseball star to Catholic priest, is the chaplain for the Chicago Cubs, Father Burke Master's latest book. He joined the show to talk about his baseball playing days and his career as the chaplain for the Cubs since 2013.
1: We're going to talk a little bit about your book. It's A Grand Slam for God. I still remember the day that you gave me a copy. Most people will send me in the mail copies of books they'd like me to read, but you drove to my house, the residence where I lived in Joliet, and you gave me a signed copy of this, and I read it and I was inspired. I'm going to ask you to tell us a little bit about what the book is about. But before we go into the book and why you wrote it, just tell us a little bit about yourself. You love baseball, and you also love God and the church. And there was at a moment in life where you had to make a decision. Do you take a career that you are going to be a Major League Baseball player and go down that passion for love of baseball? Or do you discern, enter the seminary, and become a priest because of your love for the church and God? And we know that you chose the priesthood, but you've managed to keep baseball and its spirituality and even some of the pastoral work all connected to your priesthood. So just tell us a little bit about your love for baseball and your love for God and the church.
8: Sure. Yeah, I grew up almost out of the womb playing baseball. I have two older brothers, and we were constantly playing baseball. And like any kid, I grew up dreaming to play in the major leagues and played in high school, got to play at Mississippi State University, got to play in the College World Series. And that's where the name of the book came from. I hit a grand slam off of Florida State to help us get to the College World Series. And I thought that's launching me into my dream of being a Major League Baseball player. But God had other plans. I played a little bit of minor league baseball with the White Sox. And, you know, they said you do everything.

0: thing well, but nothing great. And so I was determined to prove them wrong. Tried out for a couple other teams, and I finally had to face the fact that my dream of playing in the major leagues was over, but then I was going to become general manager of a major league club. And I got a master's degree in sports administration, started working in minor league baseball, was moving up the ladder. And actually, one of my classmates is president of the Arizona Diamondbacks. So it was a realistic dream. And then my girlfriend at the time invited me to go to Adoration. And I tell her that was her fatal flaw, because that's when I started to listen to the voice of God. And I felt this call to the priesthood very strongly. And I thought I was giving up everything in baseball to become a priest. But as I followed this path to God, he brought baseball back in a very surprising way by being chaplain for the Cubs and doing sports camps and a sports and faith podcast. So baseball is still a very integral part of my life. Thanks be to God.
1: And I have listened to a number of your talks. You are a very gifted speaker, and you give seminars and retreats and presentations. And sometimes you take your experience of baseball and you'll relate it to a way of helping us understand the faith and spirituality. Can you just share with us a few of those points and how you make a connection to something that most people might see as disconnected? Baseball here, faith here, but you've looked for ways of seeing some similarities and ways we can grow in faith because of baseball.
0: Oh, thank you for those kind words. Yeah, I like one example is for Lent. I call it our spiritual spring training. So I find the parallels to be stunning, because just as the ball players go to Florida and Arizona for spring training and they go back to the basics, bunting and fielding and throwing, Catholics on Ash Wednesday, we go to our spiritual spring training of fasting, prayer, and almsgiving. And just like the players are getting ready for the long season ahead, and they might have dreams of the All-Star game or the Hall of Fame, we have dreams of being in God's Hall of Fame, of being a saint. And those practices that we take, that we practice in Lent, in our spiritual spring training, prepare us for the long season ahead. And so oftentimes, when people get to Easter after a Lent of maybe white knuckling it through no chocolate or no coffee, they give up all their good practices and go back to the way they used to be. But my goal is that we build on those, good practices, and eventually after Easter, we continue to grow and become the men or women or the saint that God created us to be. And so I find so many parallels of, the sacrifice bun is somebody giving up their at bat for the team. They don't get any of the limelight. They don't make the top 10 plays on ESPN, but it's a very important part of the game. Spiritually, we sacrifice for others. Maybe nobody sees that, but it is part of, following Jesus's plan of carrying our cross and sacrificing for others.
2: Father David Guffey, director of Family Theater Productions in Hollywood, joined Archbishop Hicks to talk about their new animated series, Chime Travelers, based on Lisa Hendy's award-winning children's books of the same name.
1: Can you just tell us a little bit about what Chime Travelers is and what inspired you from Lisa's book to do this?
3: Lisa Hendy's been a great friend of mine for a long time. She's the person who founded CatholicMom.com, which serves so many families. When I found that she'd written a children's series, I looked at it. I was just so intrigued by it. It's in the series, there's twins, Katie and Patrick, and they have a mom and a dad and a baby sister. And Katie and Patrick discovered that they have this special gift that when a certain church bell chimes, they're whooshed off back in time where they meet a saint. And what usually happens in every episode is that they encounter some situation or problem or conflict in their home, their Catholic school, or their parish or family. And then when the church bell chimes, they go back and they spend time with a saint who goes through something similar in their time. They learn from the saint and then come back and resolve the issue in their own time. So they learn from the wisdom of the saints, and that's what we want the series to do.
1: It's practical, it's very creative, and it's also pastoral at the same time.
3: Yeah, we've got a great team. Lisa, they're all based on Lisa Hendy's stories, but we're working with Herald Entertainment, who've done such great work with Brother Francis and so many other series. So we've got a great team, and we think kids will really enjoy.

0: these stories.
1: So when we're talking about kids and enjoying the stories, are they the target audience, their age, or is this something that can be enjoyed by adults also, or family viewing? How do you see this working for different ages?
0: It could happen in a couple of ways. The series is really written for kids that are between 6 and 11, kids that are just starting to read chapter books, books that have text but some illustration. But we think the audience will halo out from there, a little younger and older. And I think the stories are done such, and the animation is of a quality that even parents will enjoy it. And as kids often do, watch things over and over, that parents won't get sick of it, watching it over and over as kids really take to these stories.
2: Well, Archbishop, we have a clip.
1: Oh, I'd love to see it.
2: We've got a clip from Chime Travelers from Family Theater Productions.
3: What if one ordinary moment could change everything?
4: Patrick!
3: When chimes ring, two kids from the present are pulled into the past, where they come face to face with the saints, and history isn't just something you read about, it's something you live.
5: Who are you?
4: You're St. Patrick.
6: Come. I am Tecaquita.
4: St. Francis.
7: I have learned a lot from Clara.
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3: From Family Theater Productions with Herald Entertainment, based on the book series by Lisa M. Hendy, Chime Travelers. 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
2: Now streaming at chimetravelers.org. Father Guffey, thanks. It seems like A, very well produced. So thank you for your work on that.
1: And I love that last line, the past has something to teach us today.
2: Yeah.
1: Amen to that.
2: Yeah,
1: this is our faith history right there, presented in a new and creative way. What sort of reaction have you gotten so far from your different audiences who have seen this?
0: It's been really wonderful to see. And one of my favorite experiences, for all the years it took to get this through development, we've had audiences with just kids and seeing their reaction to the stories. And a couple of times we had it playing at kids' meetings, and kids would sit through three or four showings of the same episode and laugh and react in just the same way. So that's really been wonderful to see their reactions. And we really hope that they are not only entertained, but the hope is that they remember this wisdom that we have from our faith and our tradition that comes to us through the saints.
1: Well said. It's as I watched the clip, I couldn't help but think there is so much questionable material out there that our children are being exposed to at all times. And I think every parent out there wants their children to have something that is good and wholesome and helps teach them a positive lesson. And it's done so in the context of our faith and our saints. It sounds like you're on to something really wonderful here.
0: Thank you so much. And we're so grateful for our partners. Formed has the show on their platform, and Hallo has added it also to their video options on their platform. So they're both options. And as it said in the video, chimetravelers.org is a great place to go for the videos. But I also want to say, with each video, we have prayers from the saints, we have prayer cards, we have downloadable activities that kids can do with their parents, coloring pages, activity pages. There's even a video game that we made for children. It's a children's video game on the website. So lots of different ways to engage people with the lives of the saints through the series, but also through these other resources that we've made available to them and their families.
10: Thank you for joining us as we revisited some of the great moments from this past season of All Good Things with Archbishop Hicks. Please join us in August for the second part of the series, where we look back at more great moments from this past season. And don't forget to join us with the Archbishop live when we come back with a new season in September. Thanks so much. God bless.
1: Hi, this is Archbishop Hicks, and you are watching Catholic Faith Network.
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8: At our baptism, we were welcomed into God's family and our church in the presence of our loved ones. At our first Holy Communion, we received Christ's precious body and blood alongside our parish community. At our confirmation, we were sealed with the Holy Spirit and received His gifts. In holy matrimony, we witnessed husbands and wives join together as one as they became living examples of Catholic unity and love. Through the sacrament of reconciliation, we confess our sins and receive forgiveness and healing through Christ's mercy. In the sacrament of holy orders, we watch men answer God's call to the priesthood and diaconate, ensuring that our parishes are vibrant for generations to come. We too are called to help build the kingdom of God here on Long Island, to ensure that our parishes will be here for our children and their children. Your gifts have helped seminarians in their formation, assisted the various ministries of the diocese to spread the faith to others, inspired the youth and young adults of Long Island as they grow in their faith, helped supported the needy through Catholic Charities. Your gifts to your parish have helped with maintenance and upkeep of the church building, created various ministries and events that nourish the faith of your fellow parishioners, and various other necessities that have kept your parish going for years. Your gifts have always made a difference, but few gifts will ever make such a generational impact as giving through your will. When you give through your will, you help create the special moments that you experienced in your life for future generations. When you remember the church in your will, you are doing your part to spread the faith. You are creating a strong foundation for the future church in your community and across the island. Thank you for your gift. Thank you for the legacy you are leaving behind. Well done, my good and faithful servant.

0: What's attractive about Buddhism is not only that there's no God, but also that Buddhism is a very highly disciplined intellectual system and training system to cleanse the mind, purify the mind, but also expand the capacity of the mind.
1: For decades, Buddhism has attracted many of the people who drifted away from Christianity. And according to a 2025 Pew Research survey, nearly half of all Buddhists in the United States were raised in another religion, many of them Christian. That spiritual shift was on display this year in Milan, where thousands gathered for Vaisak, the Buddhist celebration commemorating the birth, enlightenment, and death of the Buddha. Many were young Italians. Buddhist leaders shared the stage with the Archbishop of Milan as part of the Catholic Church's long-running dialogue with Eastern religions, following a May message from the Vatican marking the celebration. Few Catholic priests have immersed themselves in Buddhism as deeply as Father Francis Tiso. A scholar of Tibetan Buddhism, a former advisor to the Vatican on Buddhist-Christian dialogue, and to the U.S. bishops on interreligious affairs. He has traveled extensively through Asia and met privately with the Dalai Lama, who shared with him a surprising idea about Buddhist meditation and Christianity.
2: So that idea did not offend the Dalai Lama?
0: No, he said it. That was his idea of what a Christian could do.
1: In this conversation with Catholic News Service, Father Tiso explains why the real challenge of interreligious dialogue is not simply coexistence, but the recovery of religious consciousness in a secular age.
0: Religious consciousness is a connection with the original intention of God in creating the universe. So when I talk to my Buddhist friends or my Muslim friends or my Jewish friends, we find signs of the presence of the Word in the way they tried to work out the challenges of life.
1: This is Vatican Access. Father Francis Tiso, thank you so much. Why do you think Buddhism is so attractive today?
0: In a lot of our academic environments, the discussion about God is almost prohibited. All right, it's pretty much taken that it is an established fact in modern civilization that there is no God. All right, so once you pick up as a young person that that's the theme, all right, and that that's an established fact, all right,

and then you go, science is going to explain everything. Once you get to that point, you know, you're kind of left with saying, okay, well, that means, well, the religions are part of the childhood of mankind, which has to be abandoned in order to move forward with intellectual, philosophical, and scientific progress, okay? So that's a pretty easy model of modernity right there in a thumbnail sketch,

0: but also Hinduism, you know? So
1: what's left?
0: Yeah. Is Buddhism.
1: Did you always have an interest in sort of ecumenical and interreligious affairs?
0: Yes. That goes back to really high school days. Kind of girlfriend of mine that was Lutheran, and she invited me to speak about biological evolution and Teilhard de Chardin to her Lutheran catechism class, Missouri Synod Lutheran catechism class, back in around 65, 66. And it was a great opportunity for me to develop some of my skills in public speaking.
1: So you were invited to speak, but you were still a high school student.
0: That's right. Yeah.
1: Please explain.
0: I had a lot of fun. I was part of a group, like we were kind of the cream of the class of 68. All right. These were the classic New York suburban nerds, most of us Jewish, of course, right? So, and we're all like Saturday, all day you're in the library reading everything you can get your hands on. And every study hall during the week, you're reading piles and piles of books. You know, so I'm reading Augustine and Aquinas and Darwin and Freud and Marx and all of the great classics, you know, and biographies and histories and everything, really anything we get our hands on, plus all the classic novels, French and English and Italian, all that stuff. So, and then, you know, also some exposure to the world religions and, you know, the different kinds of well, cultures. Going back to when I was a elementary school kid, I was fascinated with photography, you know, art photography of peoples of the world. There was something called the Land and the Peoples of, a series, you know. So Tibet, Peru, Kenya, all of that. Actually, my dad was a passionate Africa guy. My father loved Africa and especially East Africa, you know, with the wild animals and all that. But he himself had been in Nigeria and Liberia during the Second World War. So for, you know, he in his collection, he had a number of interesting photos of the life of Africa in the 1940s.
1: It strikes me how remarkably open you were then. I mean, you did not take the apologetic approach to theological knowledge, in which you wanted to read everything that showed you how the faith you were born into was true. Nevertheless, I mean, you are a person of a profound Christian faith, as far as I know you, and yet you had this openness. That's rare, as far as I've encountered.
0: Yeah, so those are interesting times, because we were getting the input from the council, you know, 62 to 65, so that's between age 12 and age 15, right? And we're noticing how everybody is really excited about that. The newspapers and magazines of the time were very open to the council. And the message of the council was that the church was developing a new rapport with the modern world, okay? So I was reading Teilhard and Merton and all these people, you know, at 15 or 16 years of age, introduced.
1: Did you ever meet Merton? Did you ever meet?
0: No, unfortunately.
1: You were there at the same time,
0: the,
1: right?
0: The day he died was the day I was going to write him a letter asking if I could become a novice at Gethsemane.
1: Wow.
0: I opened the New York Times that morning, my dorm room at Cornell. Oh, wow. This is amazing. Disaster.
1: There's your sign, though.
0: Yeah, yeah. So I didn't know. I really didn't know what to do after that, actually. You know, I didn't really. I took quite a lot of trial and error over the next, really, 20 years to get to the priesthood.
1: In the background, you're doing a lot of interreligious research, and I'm not sure when your first trip to Nepal was. I know if you go to Wikipedia, you see a picture of you with the Dalai Lama.
0: All right. Well, even as an undergraduate, I was beginning to read the translations of Tibetan and Zen works. My spiritual father, Brother David Steindl-Rast, was already an experienced expert and practitioner in the Zen traditions. So he knew the Zen teachers from Japan who were teaching in the United States. So I learned a lot directly from him. I also learned the Benedictine way of life from him and his community at Mount Savior in upstate New York. I did publish

0: Marco Palace's book on Tibetan Buddhism and his travels in the Himalayas. And I had begun to collect a small library of translations from Tibetan, different kinds of Buddhist teachings. But I knew the Zen tradition. I knew the Theravada tradition. When I got to Colombia, of course, I had to learn Pali, Sanskrit, and Tibetan. So there I'm reading the text now in the originals, all right? And for my dissertation, I found a previously unpublished, unknown biography of Milarepa from the 13th century, right? So like everybody had been translating a book, The Life of Milarepa, very famous, well-known, but it's written around 1500. And Milarepa lived in the 12th century. So what happened for 350 years? No one had written anything about that. There were a few hints here and there in the publications, but basically what I did is I discovered a whole collection of early Milarepa biographies and began translating them from Tibetan into English. And that was my dissertation. And in 1997 is when that photograph was taken of me with His Holiness Dalai Lama. I had a grant to go to Nepal and India to study Buddhist teachings and also to find manuscripts of the Milarepa biographies that I had been translating. So I, toward the end of the time there, I went to Dharamsala and asked to have an audience with His Holiness, which they granted me. And we spent more than an hour together talking about a great broad spectrum of things. Yes, the life of Milarepa, but also the Buddhist philosophy that's so important to His Holiness, the doctrine of emptiness. I also brought up the whole, my own studies of Dante Alighieri and the Divine Comedy and the philosophical underpinnings of that work and medieval philosophy and mysticism. And His Holiness was quite fascinated by all of that. And really, we had a very good time, especially because his English and my Tibetan were not that good, but we could kind of, with a little help from a translator, we could actually have a very, very good in-depth conversation. And of course, in some ways, that also is because we did talk about neuroscience at the time. And that feeds into the whole mind and life experience, which has been so important to me in the last, I would say, 10 years here in Europe.
1: Did you ever find yourself in all of this very intense study of Buddhism being drawn to become Buddhist?
0: Yeah, well, of course, actually, you could say that I had permission from my spiritual fathers to practice as well as study. All right, I understand there's at least one European Buddhist, Catholic Buddhist scholar who thinks this is a terrible thing to do. But at the time, it made a lot of sense to know it from inside, to know what meditation is like in that tradition. All right, what the philosophy is like in practice, what the structure of monastic community really is, what are the alternatives to monasticism in the different kinds of Buddhism, and know the different sectarian movements by knowing the people. And so this is interreligious dialogue, but a dialogue of religious experience that seemed to me to make a great deal of sense, especially because of my training at Columbia. I was trained not only in the languages and in the texts, but also in the cultural anthropology and the methods and approaches that one uses to study another culture, not just its books, but the people, the land and the peoples of, going back to when I was 8 years old, you know, in Mount Vernon, New York, learning what the people are like, what their lives are like, how they live their lives, how their beliefs interface with daily life. And I used to come to this neighborhood where we are today and meet frequently with Cardinal Arinze, John Kutimadam.
1: Cardinal Arinze was in charge of
0: religious dialogue, you know, Pontifical Council, it was called at the time, for interreligious dialogue, George Kuvakal, Archbishop Fitzgerald, and that group, and they knew me as a person who was a friend who would drop in, and we would talk about what was going on. So in those days, there was a certain amount of flexibility and openness, even in that dicastery. Now I think it would be hard to just be a drop-in person like that. But at the time,
1: what's changed? Do you think it's?
0: I think it's become more focused on.

0: know, specific diplomatic objectives. So they're not talking about religious experience as much anymore. There was a conference that my friend Tom Katoy attended a few months ago in, was it Cambodia, I think, in which basically, you know, the focus is on service of the poor, care of the earth, peacemaking, that kind of thing. So these important social and political issues connected to the social doctrine of the church are on the agenda for these big meetings. All right, but what happened to meditation? What happened to philosophy? What happened to language?
1: Well, do you think there was a concern, as probably many Catholics who watch this may wonder about, the concerns of syncretism, of religious indifferentism, is often a concern voiced when talking about interreligious dialogue, especially practicing other religions while being a Catholic priest. How would you address those concerns? And do you think those are the concerns that led to the policy change?
0: It could well be. I have a feeling it was just easier to manage with a small staff, an approach that was more consistent with other dicasteries, all right, so that it would be seen as more well integrated into, for example, the Department of State here, Cardinal Parolin's responsibility, and also the concerns of bishops around the world. I mean, that they're obviously concerned about these social issues, all right? So the times also have changed, but we're neglecting the area that I call religious consciousness, all right? Religious consciousness is when an individual or a community is convinced that the life they are living, inspired by faith, is true, is passionately true. And that is very much the concern of the people who are concerned about syncretism. You know, they truly believe in their faith. They do not want to see it adulterated. You know, they don't want to see it distorted. And they don't want it reduced to, shall we say, the well-intentioned and virtuous activities of a non-governmental organization.
1: Well, so how do you address the concerns, which it seems to me that you're saying are valid concerns, with the practice that you obviously also believe in and believe is important?
0: Well, one of the ways is, of course, that you maintain the integrity of the traditions that you are practicing or studying, all right, so that you don't mix them up, all right? And that's not always easy to do, because there are a lot of areas of convergence. Take, for example, the fact of recollection. All right, recollection is the way we teach in our traditional, especially in monasteries and seminaries of years ago. Recollection was the way to calm the mind down so that your prayer is more heartfelt and deeper. And also, it's what you bring to your tasks during the day. How do you wash a dish? How do you clean a floor? Mindfully, recollectedly, right? And that attitude, because it's so similar to Buddhist mindfulness practices, has seemingly dropped out of the formation programs of many religious orders because they don't want to look like they're doing syncretism. But the best way to train for recollection is to use the Buddhist methods, which are excellent, you know, for doing that. Our own methods are also very good, but they're not as clearly stated as the methods used by the Buddhists. For example, if you learn to follow your breath and sit in a proper position, you become recollected very quickly. If you do it our way, you'll do it by, say, typically reciting the Psalms or singing hymns.
1: Or the Jesus Prayer, Hesychasm in the East.
0: Jesus Prayer would be more advanced, but okay. But your basic stuff would be psalmody and hymnody. These are very good methods. However, you get involved with the meaning of the words, and are you singing it in Latin, or are you singing it in English, or whatever, and it becomes a tug of war between the part of your mind that wants to understand the content of what you're saying and the part of your mind that wants to pray through the words that you're saying. And recollection enables you to bridge that gap, but if you don't have recollection, you're just saying words, you're just parroting. All right. And this happens very often. Then you go to rosary, then you go to Jesus Prayer, and it becomes even more acute as a spiritual problem. All right. I've seen people doing Eucharistic adoration. They didn't know what they're doing. And they're squirming around. Then they go outside and have a cigarette. Then they come back. Then they're flipping through pages of a book. They don't know how to do it. Why? Because the basics of recollection are not there, you see? I think this is so important because you could bring recollection to manual work, but even intellectual work, even what we're doing right now. How could I do this without being somewhat recollected, you know? And so that's your basic stuff.
1: Would there be dangers to, I mean, for anybody who's listening to this, who might be tempted to go directly to some Buddhist sources, maybe not know where they're going, what would you counsel also as a Christian pastor?
0: Yes, we had this problem, a very interesting episode, back in the early 2000s, when I wanted to go and make a retreat, a really serious Buddhist retreat in Northern California, with doing the prostrations and doing all of the ritual activities and really learning that. And while I was there, the staff told me, you know, we have at least 10% of the people here. There were 87 or 90 people. At least 10% of them are Christians who are here not to become Buddhists, but to learn the methods that we have in order to apply it to Christian prayer. Okay. And I said, well, why is that? Well, they went to their clergy, Protestant and Catholic, and they didn't know what to teach them. They didn't know what to tell them. All right. So they said to me, would you be willing to receive in spiritual direction these persons? There are about 10 of them that are here with the program for this 10 days and give them spiritual guidance, which I was more than happy to do. And it was very interesting because many of them actually were quite mature in their prayer life. These were not beginners, and yet they couldn't find anyone to give them any solid guidance. And so they were going to the Buddhists to do it. Now, it's pretty clear what we were doing that week were pretty intense practices, you know, thousands of physical prostrations, you know, full prostrations, just like when you're ordained to the priesthood, you know, you're on the ground there or on Good Friday, but not just doing it once, but doing it 5,000 times, you know, that kind of thing. Or the other rituals which require a lot of memorization, all right, of these, the mantras and so forth. So, you know, it was a pretty demanding thing, and it was definitely not Christian practice, all right? But you could easily see how some of those things could be practiced by a Christian focusing on Christ, all right? And so I think that that was really the direction we started to take in spiritual direction, all right? Putting Christ at the center, all right? And adoring him with your whole heart and with your whole body, all right? And learning ways to be in the presence of Christ and allow him to enter into your heart, you know, and abide there, which is exactly what His Holiness the Dalai Lama had told me in 1997 during our conversation at Dharamsala. He said, basically, the Christian can imagine Christ in front of them, and then from the heart of Christ, the light comes into our heart, and then from our heart to the whole world.
1: So that idea did not offend the Dalai Lama.
0: He said it. That was his idea of what a Christian could do, you know. And of course, it is something that our own mystics have done. You know, how many of the great Sacred Heart mystics basically were inflamed with love for Christ, and the love in their hearts and the flame of love in the heart of Christ become one. All right. In fact, they even, some of them, you know, exchanged hearts with Christ. And so it's the heart of Christ is within me and my heart is in him being taken care of. I mean, it's a wonderful affective Christian mysticism that's very profound. And so, you know, we can encourage people to do that. We can encourage people to do that in a purely Catholic way, right? And learn the depths that are there and not make, because you see, just as there are mistakes that you can make with yoga and Buddhist meditation, because a lot of people kind of go overboard, they don't check with their teacher to be careful that they don't awaken Kundalini prematurely, or they don't.
1: I don't know what that means.
0: Kundalini is a kind of an energy in your body that rises from the lower part of your body up through to your head, and if it's done properly, is a very good purification process. But if it's done badly, you can get serious psychological consequences. All right, and even kinds of burnout, kinds of really serious depression.

0: All right, that kind of, I've seen all this, so you know, so I'm just telling you from experience. But the other thing, in Christian mysticism, we can also have some risks if you don't have a good guide. All right, so all of the traditions have remedies and antidotes for the mistakes that a person might make. Of course, we have confession. So you go to confession and receive the sacrament of reconciliation and be healed of the sins that you've committed. All right. And I think we should all do that, you know, fairly frequently. All right. The other thing that's very good in our tradition is having a good and wise spiritual director with years of experience. All right. Because some people become, you know, a bit fanatical. Right, especially if they've had some mystical experiences, they think, "Oh wow, I've got it! You know, I've got it all, and Christ is speaking in me, and you know, I have a mission, and I'm a prophet, and all." And it gets worse and worse, you know, with the, as pride builds up. So there have to be ways to limit the damage that is awakened by spiritual pride and spiritual materialism. This is John of the Cross. The beautiful teachings of St. John of the Cross are all designed as a remedy against these deviations. Another problem that I noticed, if I may say so, I'm going to talk about this in a book that I'm hoping to publish, I hope, you know, this year or next year, on Catholic spirituality, is that you will see some of the writings, especially of mystics over the last couple of two or three centuries, all right, where suffering has become a kind of obsession, where uniting oneself with Christ is only the baby in the manger and Jesus on the cross. And the teachings of Jesus do not come into play hardly at all. And those teachings of Jesus in the New Testament are supplanted by locutions. And these locutions, in many cases, do not actually sound like the Jesus of the New Testament. They sound like projections of the mind of the mystic. And the Holy See has also pointed this out in a number of well-known cases, which we won't cite here, all right? But you've got to be careful with this stuff. Because if you do a lot of meditation on, let's say, you just do your regular, you know, mental prayer, and you take it step by step, and you move toward deeper affectivity, love of God, love of Christ, warmth towards the Blessed Virgin Mary, devotion, right? That can become quite intense, especially if you have already a personality that's inclined to be intense. And so what happens is you begin to imagine that your thoughts projected out on Mary or Jesus are now coming back to you from an imagined Mary or Jesus. Okay? So this is an excess of the cataphatic method of prayer. All right? And this excess needs to be cut off by a wise spiritual guide. It's as bad as scrupulosity. You know, when people think that every little thing they do is a sin, and every little sin is a mortal sin, you know, and they go really crazy. This is another pathology over here, where you're mirroring back your own ideas and opinions, even nice ones, even good ones, you know, but you're mirroring it back as if it came truly from Jesus. All right. Well, this is a very good way to get yourself trapped, you know, in a labyrinth of self-contradictory statements where the Word of God has not come into play at all. You're not listening to Jesus, the Word made flesh. You're listening to yourself.
1: It sounds like some of your ability to see these risks and dangers in Christian spirituality come from seeing analogs in other religious traditions.
0: Absolutely. It's been very helpful to see the defects and the remedies in on both sides. So I can say, I think in all honesty, the good teachers, you know, the authentic teachers in the Eastern religions know this, all right, and know how to deal with it, as do our own. And I'm grateful to God, really, for the spiritual guidance that I've received from some really good teachers.
1: One of the reasons I thought it was important to spend some time talking about Buddhism is just because how popular it is today. I mean, most of my non-Catholic friends who have an interest in religion generally or spirituality will say that they're very much drawn to the Buddhist tradition. And I wonder

0: wonder, what would you tell maybe people who are interested in Buddhism and haven't been interested in Christianity, something that you see on the other side of that, of seeing it both ways?
1: What's attractive about Buddhism is not only that there's no God, but also that Buddhism is very a very highly disciplined intellectual system and training system of training people to cleanse the mind, purify the mind, but also expand the capacity of the mind, all right, so that the whole body and the whole mind are engaged, in transformative practices, okay? And these are very, very well taught, very clearly taught, whether it's the Theravada tradition in Southeast Asia or the Tibetan approach or even the Chinese, the different kinds of Chan Buddhism that you find in China or the many different kinds of Buddhism that you find in Japan. They all have a strong emphasis on the philosophy and the training. Okay, and although they can be very complicated systems and with lots of rituals and statues and everything else, but the essential is always at the forefront. Okay, you always know where you stand with, for the most part, with most of the schools of Buddhism. Now, it is also interesting, though, that when people even begin to practice some form of Buddhism, aside from the secular forms of mindfulness training, if they start talking about it as a religion in the very, scientific modern contexts, they also find that they're told to shut up. Okay. And what is it that they have to shut up about? And that is something that I think your listeners are finding very interesting. Why do they have to shut up about experience? Inner experience. Because ever since the 18th century, the leading philosophical minds of the West, France and England, Germany, right, are telling us that you cannot know directly any facts that would establish what is called a metaphysics. All right? That is an understanding of being and knowing that universalizes those experiences in such a way as to be verified by empirical science. Okay? The only data that's allowed is sense data, or what the instruments that you devise provide to the sense data that you have. All right? So everything really is circling around the ability of the human body and mind to process information, to process sense data. And that's the only access that we have to truth. All right. Of course, the metaphysical traditions, East and West, all say that's not true. It's not true on the basis of two things. First of all, it's extremely reductionistic and eliminates many experiences that are consistent among human beings. And number two, there are dimensions to the human desire to inquire into truth that are not satisfied by empirical data. All right. Clear example would be mystical experience, whether it's a form mystical experience of an encounter with the luminous body of Christ or Mary, or whether it's a formless kind of communion with God that, like in the prayer of quiet, is not like any ordinary state of consciousness. All right. So when St. Teresa or St. John of the Cross write about the prayer of quiet, you know that you're moving into what we would call in our classic tradition the supernatural dimension. But it's a supernatural dimension that has been opened up to you by the grace of God, that is, however, lived, you might say, empirically in your own body and mind.
0: One of your chief discoveries, if I have this right, is the rainbow body. And that's seems to me, I mean, you've been talking about mysticism and the way it's often characterized, but this would be a data point if it were confirmed. I think you think it's confirmed. Can you explain a bit about what the rainbow body is and what it has to do with Christianity?
1: The rainbow body, to make it really short and sweet, at the time of death of a highly trained and advanced spiritual teacher, spiritual master, or let's call him yogi, right? It is possible that the body will change at the time of death and may even shrink or, as we discovered in the year 2000, completely disappear. All right.
0: We discovered that?
1: Yeah, we discovered that in the case of Kenpo Ache, who was a very highly revered, beautiful, really very beautiful saintly monk in eastern Tibet, who completely disappeared 8 days after his death. Okay, and we have eyewitnesses. So in the book, we interviewed the people who were there in great detail. And so that now somebody might say, well, this is a hagiographical, exaggeration. However, here we're talking about interviews that were conducted exactly 2 years after the event took place, A. And B, there are numerous accounts of this kind, all right, all of them fairly consistent among themselves with other, especially Tibetan teachers from roughly that same area for the most part. All right. We also have many cases of shrinkage, all right, where a body has been left, which can be studied. All right. There's a miniaturized body. During our interview processes, we met with the close Dharma brother of Kenpo Ache, who lived 100 kilometers away. And he said to us, well, of course, when I die, I will do the same thing. All right. And he took out two photographs and showed us himself in the dark, radiating rays of light out of his body. But the point here that becomes even more compelling than these particular episodes, which I think are worthy of respect. I mean, these were people of considerable integrity and highly regarded by their contemporaries. We have the case, I believe it was in 2003, when we were interviewing another master, this time of the Bunpo lineage in Kathmandu, and he's getting a phone call from Tibet, and one of his monks had just died. And the body started to change, becoming luminous, the skin becoming that like that of a child, which, by the way, is reported for St. Francis, Peter Celestine, and a number of other Catholic saints, so it's not like we don't know this, all right? But then something went terribly awry. His nephew started trying to photograph the body and also inviting journalists to come in and report on what was going on. Now, you're not supposed to do this. According to the tradition, the body is supposed to be kept covered while the process is going on, or even kept in a, you know, in a cave or something like that. So you're not actually supposed to see what's going on. In the case of Kenpo Ache, they saw under a cloth that the body was diminishing. Okay, but in this case, he's attracting attention to the physical phenomenon, all right, by bringing in journalists and photographers. The authorities were alerted in China, the Chinese authorities. They wanted nothing of the kind to be going on, and they stepped in and they insisted on cremation. All right, now this sounds like a disaster, but actually, what does it provide us? Evidence that something was really going on. Others, why would the authorities have been upset? If it was just a body decaying, you know, in a cave someplace, why would they even be interested, you know?
0: What are Catholics to make of this? Because, of course, Jesus's miracles in the New Testament were often said to be confirmations of his authority to speak for God.
1: Sure.
0: And a lot of Catholics listening to this might think, well, this can't be true because this would confirm Buddhism. What would you say to that kind of objection?
1: There are some people who've used this phenomenon as a kind of propaganda or proselytizing talking point for at least a certain kind of Buddhism. There are some Buddhists who don't believe in this, by the way, not just non-Buddhists, but there are some Buddhist schools that do not accept the idea of the rainbow body or the manifestation of the rainbow body. But that's another discourse. What I would say is this. It took me years of research to try to answer that question for myself. The real

0: reason I did the research was because so many, shall we say, mainstream Christians today don't even believe in the physical reality of Jesus' resurrection. All right. They think it was, the New Testament is telling a story about how great Jesus was, but it's not describing a real physical resurrection of the body of Jesus Christ after he was taken down from the cross. Okay. Or they'll say it was a psychological experience among the apostles and other disciples of Jesus, that when they saw him crucified, put in the tomb, their minds could not accept that he was no longer with them, and then they had these experiences, okay? Which is like an analogy with people who lose a loved one and start having dreams of that person or something like that. So Brother David was concerned that this particular line of reasoning didn't make much sense in terms of the history of the church, in terms of the lives of the saints, and in terms of the development of the New Testament texts themselves, okay, which absolutely depend on the truth of the resurrection being proclaimed there. So he said to me, I've been looking at the Shroud of Turin and finding it very persuasive, So he said, why don't you find out more about the rainbow body? We heard from friends that someone had just died in Tibet and had manifested the rainbow body, the Kenpo Achung case. So why don't you investigate that on site? Go there, interview the people, and see what you come up with. So that's what I did. So I'm in obedience to my spiritual father. But also, then I had to think about how to publish this, how to discuss it. And so I had to do a lot of research on the resurrection, for one thing, but also on the lives of saints, because usually in our tradition, Catholic and Orthodox Christianity, we have an abundance of cases of incorruption, right? A lot of saints who left their bodies that for one reason or another, did not decay at the time of death. We have some instances of stigmata, of course. We also have instances of, I think it's Veronica Giuliani, who drew a picture of her heart before she died and said, "You will find these objects in my heart after I die." Because in those days, they would open the chest of the saint, remove the heart and try to preserve it as a relic, okay? When they did that with her after she died, they found the objects of, they were the symbols of the Passion of Christ, the miniature nails, the miniature lance, the crown of thorns, but all in the form of kind of cartilage-like tissue inside her heart, exactly as she laid it out. All right, things like that. So we have episodes of this kind, but we very rarely hear about any Christian saint completely disappearing at death. Of course, the Blessed Mother is assumed into heaven. What I did discover was that there are at least two stories from the Christian Middle East in which we have saints who did, in fact, disappear after death. One was the holy fool Simeon, all right, who was reported in a respectable hagiographical text, and the other was Abadullah, who was a Palestinian hermit, also reported as disappearing after death. And there may be others. We don't know. I'm open to finding that out. But the real problem for theology is, how do you anticipate something that's supposed to happen at the end of time while we're still in the time of the church militant on earth, right? The time of struggle, the time that we're here, embodied. And of course, most theologians would find it very hard to support the idea that somebody could attain the resurrection body in anticipation of the last day, all right? And that's where the real problem, the crux of the matter lies.
1: Well, also just miracles outside of the Christian.
0: And miracles outside the church is another problem.
1: Do you have any solutions to that?
0: So this is how I went about it. Okay. Well, first of all, I knew about a person called Garab Dorje, who was supposed to be the first person in the world, in the

0: physical earth, planet earth kind of thing, to reveal the teachings known as Dzogchen, right, in the old Nyingma tradition in Tibet. This Gyatso Dorje seems to have come from someplace in Central Asia and gave the basic teachings about being initiated through a relationship with your spiritual teacher who opens your mind and points out to you the nature of your mind, then practicing to remove doubts about the nature of mind, and three, remaining in that state of awareness and that state of recollection all the time. These three stages, which are very similar to what we find in the Syriac fathers and mystics, okay? So, then I start getting into it more deeply and discover that in the 11th century, there's a biography of this holy man that, so this is like three or four centuries after he actually lived, which sounds an awful lot like the 19th surah of the Quran. At the story of Jesus and Mary in the Quran. But there are other things in there as well that sound like Eastern Christianity. And for example, the life of Christ, we usually say 33 years, that kind of thing. So you see three times the number 32 is used in reference to life, the life project of Gyatso Dorje. So it's as if he's living this 32-year cycle the way Christ did. And he does a lot of other things. Like, for example, his mother throws him in a dustbin because she doesn't want him, right? Which is analogous to the Quran's Mary in the Quran being embarrassed that she's pregnant. You know, she doesn't know what to make of this and has to explain to her relatives why she's pregnant when she had no intention of becoming pregnant. And that same story is told in the Gyatso Dorje life. But there she actually wants to kill the baby. The baby comes back to life, you know, and in fact also rises into the heavens, meets with the elders, debates with them. I mean, there's a whole lot of interesting features to that biography that indicate somebody knew something about the life of Christ, not only from the Quran, but from other sources as well. So then we get into the whole study of Syriac Christianity in Central Asia, China, and perhaps also Tibet, and the possibility that the proclamation of the Christian resurrection in some way influenced a shift, not among all Buddhists, but some Buddhists, that enabled them to become curious enough to find their own way, all right, to manifest the resurrection. Okay. And there, it's very interesting because I spent the whole week doing this here in Rome, doing further research on the topic. And I'm finding more and more evidence that something like that may well have happened. And that we have texts from some of the caves in Central Asia, like Dudhuang and Turfan and Karakoto, that area, which are in Syriac, Tibetan, Turkic, Old Turkic, you know, Old Parsi, Uyghur, all these languages, as well as Chinese, that have hints about exchanges among the different religions of Central Asia, indicating a great deal of interest in the resurrection of the dead. And so we even have the coins, you know, the coin, the gold Byzantine solidus that was used as an article of trade throughout Asia on the Silk Road, shows the face of Christ as he is on the Holy Shroud of Turin, right? You know, the parting of the hair and some of the wounds and so on the face, so that people knew that image was the image on the shroud. Because when the shroud was moved to Byzantium in the 10th century, they started making coins on the basis of what they saw on the shroud. And the shroud experts will tell us all the iconographical details that are on that coin and other places that came from having seen the shroud. All right, so there's this coin that's used all through Asia, and Christians could have said, you see, guys, we believe in the Lord, the Messiah, the Messiah, you know, the Isu Meshi, who really rose from the dead, and there he is, you know. And so there's a powerful message there about the proclamation of the resurrection and a typically Tibetan way of embracing that doctrine while remaining Buddhist.
1: It's occurring to me as you explain all

0: example of this, that, you know, the complexity of interreligious dialogue may also be part of the reason why the shift that you have described in the Vatican's approach to interreligious dialogue having come to focus more on the social doctrine of the church. You have collaborated with the Vatican and the USCCB, so really at an official, semi-official level at various times throughout all of this research and throughout your priesthood in which you're still in Izernia. Can you just tell me about those experiences sort of writ large and what you've learned about the Vatican's approach to these complicated matters?
1: Yeah, now it is also true that one of the tasks of the dicastery for interreligious dialogue is to host visiting groups from the different parts of the world. So there, you'll get groups of Buddhist monks and nuns, you'll get imams, you'll get people from the Mandean religion, you'll get people from China and so on and so forth. Different world religions will come to Rome and be welcomed by the dicastery, and then they usually go to the audience on Wednesday morning. All right, so that this hosting and the friendly relations of getting to know people and who is who and who are the leadership of different world religions is part of the work of the dicastery and always has been. All right, so there's certainly that. And then we also know that the Holy See would like to promote the Catholic social doctrine as much as possible, because it seems to be a way to build toward peacemaking around the world. All right, and then certainly at this particular moment, but really always, peacemaking is very challenging, very difficult. So the religious communities around the world, right, are being convoked more and more in the direction of being peacemakers, right, with their communities, all right? So the Holy See has been catalytic in that. And, you know, we did this work in America too. We were moving in the direction of being able to create a working relationship which enables now our American Catholic bishops to have friends and allies, Muslim, Hindu, Buddhist, Sikh, and so on, who could stand with them when we have to speak about peace, when we have to speak about immigration, when we have to talk about government policies governing the way ethnic and cultural diversity has to be handled even within the legal system of a country like the United States with federal government and state and local governments. So we need a cooperative, you might say, alliance, all right, or coalition, not only of the NGO sector, but also of the religious sector, all right, to be able to speak with a common voice.
0: Do you think that evangelization and dialogue are at loggerheads conceptually? I mean,
1: that's another famous topic, isn't it?
0: Well, I just mean, you know, someone listening to everything that you know and your life experience may very well think, well, maybe the best position to be in, given the complexity of people's religious experience around the world, would be to be an observer, as many Westerners, in fact, are, I think, an observer, but not to be committed to a particular religious faith, because I can take what I want from Buddhism, I can, you know, take what I want from Christianity, and sort of create a kind of spirituality that's very individual to their own preferences. But you're also a Catholic priest, and so what do you see as the reason to be Christian, given the advances in all the realms of knowledge that we know, especially interreligious knowledge?
1: Yeah, I think one of the most important things to keep in mind, and even to use as our model, the way the Christians in China actually operated, they were very open, you know, and they learned the Buddhist terminology in Chinese and other languages as well, and they were able to comment on that, you know, teach from that even. But at the same time, they knew very well who they were as Christians. They had the liturgy, they had the sacraments, they had the hierarchy, and they, you know, they did the best they could under the circumstances to interface with the culture around them. The evidence is accumulating that they were probably better at it than some earlier scholars may have thought. There has been a tendency to criticize the

0: Church of the East in China for being too culturally integrated or too culturally backward in some ways compared to Buddhism. And those two points of view, I think, have been corrected by recent research. But for our own times, what's really important here is that as a church, all right, let's face it, this is a very large organization, but we very often seem to be unable to bring to bear the enormous resources that we have, human and otherwise, to address either the social concerns or spiritual ones. You know, it's a real point of concern for on my part as a priest. You know, I'm trying to awaken the people in the communities I serve, you know, to a deeper faith, a deeper life of prayer, and a more persuasive, more effective charitable outreach. But it is very, very difficult. And one of the chief problems has been that I think we're aware of this, you know, across the board. In not all parts of the Catholic world, but in many parts, it's really hard to find young people who are willing to give of themselves, of give their time and their enthusiasm and their energy, even to the humanitarian works that are part and parcel of the church's mission, not to mention becoming priests, nuns, missionaries, catechists, and so forth. And so we really have to encourage that area. And it's not just about believing, but it's believing with religious consciousness, right, that this is true, that I can give my life to this, all right, that this is meaningful enough to sum up all the possibilities that I could be and my friends and I can be, or not just me, but a community, right? But also that by being in dialogue with others, we can enrich and enhance what we understand about religious consciousness. And this brings us to my whole big discussion about Christology. There is a kind of Christology that knows that everywhere you turn, you're going to find signs of the presence of the Word, all right? In nature, of course, but also in other people. One of the oldest ideas in Christianity. So when I talk to my Buddhist friends or my Muslim friends or my Jewish friends, you know, and my Protestant friends too, you know, we find signs of the presence of the Word in the way they tried to work out the challenges of life, you know, figure out how to live with integrity, with virtue in this world. How to live faithful to the very structure of reality, right? Which is, you know, I mean, I've been in this city for 4 days now, and I can't help but feel that many people really are out of touch with reality. You know, they're walking around with the cell phone, either talking or messaging, and they don't notice the fact that they're walking into people. You know, we've gotten to that point, or the pollution. Many problems from that. And of course, I live out in the countryside. I live up in the hills, you know, and I can breathe. And we have clean water, you know, and we have beautiful flowers and birds and bees and all this stuff. You know, but this is apparently not the experience of billions of human beings. So we really have a serious problem that religious consciousness is a connection with the original intention of God in creating the universe, not just the human race, the whole universe. And religious consciousness of Christ the Word opens the mind to this vast reality that science is opening up for us every single day, you know, from the smallest particles of at the base of reality, material reality, all the way to these gigantic galaxies of galaxies that are out there, you know. This is the Word. This is the second person of the Trinity manifesting the wisdom of God in that way. So as Christians, we have a lot to do and a lot to say, but a lot to witness to. All right, and it's that.
1: Well, I think that that's a nice place to end. Thank you for sitting down with us.
0: Great. Great to be here.
2: Did This is Seth Schlieder, and you are watching

0: Catholic Faith Network.
1: God, I'm still counting my blessings. Oh, do you darling?
2: Guess what? I have some news for you. There's free food right there, junk food. You see that truck?
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2: It's a 2 Michelin star chef. All for free, ladies and gentlemen. All for free.
4: 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How we doing? 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

0: Hello and welcome to our program Where God Weeps, a program where we speak about the situation of the suffering and persecuted church around the world. Our guest today is His Excellency Anton Sipuka, Bishop of the Diocese of Mthatha in South Africa. He's also the president of the Southern African Catholic Bishops Conference, a man with deep knowledge of the situation of the church in the southern part of Africa. Your Excellency, welcome to our program.
1: Thank you. Thank you for having me.

0: Your Excellency, how many years have you been a bishop?
1: Towards 15 years now. I was ordained a bishop in 2008.
0: And you are originally from South Africa?
1: I'm originally from South Africa, yes.
0: What region?
1: The Eastern Cape. And I always tell the people who know only Cape Town and Johannesburg, when I say I'm from Tata, Eastern Cape, I always say where Nelson Mandela is born and buried.
0: Okay,
1: and then so you see their eyes light up, you know, because I talk about something that they know.
0: Of course, it's quite relevant.
1: So it's in the southeast of the country.
0: Now, while I was preparing the interview, Your Excellency, I read that this region in particular is not as prosperous as some other areas of South Africa. Almost 65% of the people are unemployed, and same thing with the percentage of illiteracy in the region. What is this reality? How does it look like? I mean, we hear the numbers, but how does it look like in real life?
1: It is indeed like that. It's the most underdeveloped area of the country. If you know the history of South Africa a little bit, before the new dispensation of 1994, when Nelson Mandela was released, this was the area which was called the Bantu.

to stand, where the group of people who speak a particular language, which is called Xhosa, were staying there, and they were destined to work in the mines. So there was nothing that was developed there. It was kind of a labor reserve.

0: developed there. So it has remained like that, and as you rightly say, more than 65% of people are unemployed there, and close to 80% of the young people, you know, are not employed. So it is a poor area. Even when you drive there, it's underdeveloped, it's overgrazed. But what is also killing it, you know, is that the present leadership that we have there, they are not imaginative, you know, to develop the place.
1: To have initiative.
0: Yes, because it does have a potential if we could sit down and think together about what can be done.
1: You mentioned young people, and I know that that's a topic very close to your heart.
0: Yeah.
1: And Africa, it's really impressive, Your Excellency, that Africa has an average age of 19. Yes. Just to give a comparison for our viewers and our audience, Europe is 44.
0: Yeah.
1: The U.S. Is 39, and Asia is 32. Mm. So it is a very significant
0: It's a young continent, difference. Yeah, it's a young continent.
1: Why, or rather, what does this mean as the challenges for the church?
0: Well, for the church, it means that we need to pay attention to the young people. Not only develop them as human beings and in faith, but also advocate for creation of opportunities for them, education and employment. So we, you know, our task is not only to preach the faith, you know, in terms of just a faith of me and God only, you know. Sure, definitely God and me, but in the context of my life, for the development of the whole person, you know. So that is where I see the role of the church, in, you know, is engaging with the government and business people, because we cannot do this alone. But when it is not done, we need to get on the board and facilitate and negotiate and advise about the way forward. Because it is really a pitiful situation to see young people being neglected.
1: Now, recently you participated in a regional conference of bishops, and this was precisely the topic, youth ministry. Can we place the question, is the church listening to them?
0: There is a challenge for us, you know, to do that. Difficult as it is, we as adults need to be creative in finding ways to bring young people on board by listening to them. I'm not too sure exactly, you know, what we need to do. I don't have an answer to that yet, but I am convinced that we need to do more than just condemning them. We need to reach out to them. We cannot just sit and expect them to come, you know, to us. I think that we need to learn the pedagogy and the strategies of dealing with young people, you know. I just wish maybe we could understand more the spirituality of Don Bosco, more, you know, on how we should do this, because this is our mission now. It really is our mission, where young people are basically on their own. And as you know, in the history of the church, the lack of social care has been a point of entry for missionary, you know, activity.
1: Now, I had the opportunity of listening to a homily that you gave.
0: Yes.
1: And I was very impressed with it.

0: I have to say, Your Excellency, because I really liked how you were forcing us, you know, adults and people involved in church, to question our attitude towards younger generations.
1: Yeah.
0: But at the same time, then you turn the coin and then you say, okay, but what about young people?
1: Yes.
0: In your opinion, are these new generations assuming their responsibility? You know, this prejudice that we usually hear, that millennials feel very entitled, you know,
1: and
0: that they deserve things and that they expect things to be given to them.
1: Yes.
0: Is that true, Your Excellency? And is the church living with this prejudice?
1: No, it is true. That's why I mentioned it yesterday, you know. But as I also said, on the other side, we are also as adults not doing anything to guide them, you know, away from that attitude. The attitude that we have is that perhaps of just noting these things that they're doing and condemning them and not engaging them. And that part of engagement, as I said, will begin by showing to them that we care and love, you know, them. We care about them and we love them.
0: How would you like to show it, that you love and care for them?
1: To give time, you know, to go out, you know, and talk with them, and be where they are. Let's go to their homes, you know, and talk with them there. Let us go to schools, you know, and talk with them instead of waiting for them to come to church, and then we talk with them. We need to go where they are. But the challenge, though, is that we don't know how to. You know, we are not trained, you know, in skills. One maybe may do that out of a momentary inspiration, and then when you get there, you don't get the response maybe that you want, and then.
0: Right.
1: And then you come back, but what would Don Bosco do, you know? What would Jesus do, you know, in such a situation? That, you know, you keep going until you make an impact maybe on few of them, and then gradually, you know, it comes, you know? There's a lot that is going wrong, you know, with them, but we cannot throw our hands up in the air, you know, about them, because they are there. They are our mission at this time, you know.
0: You know, this sounds very much in the line of the direction that the Holy Father is telling us. You know, go to the peripheries. You know, don't wait for people to come to your parish.
1: Yes.
0: Go out and reach out.
1: Exactly. That is what we need to do. That is what we need to do.
0: Well, I think that it is a good start to the attitude that you have, Your Excellency, of saying we don't have the answers yet, instead of thinking a little bit in a prideful way that, we know how to do things.
1: Exactly, exactly.
0: So it's definitely a good start.
1: No, I admit that. I think about it. I agonize about it, about where do we start? You know, and one needs to search for those resources. And here I'm not only talking about material resources, that is secondary. I'm talking about the ability to engage on a one-to-one, you know, personal level, you know. If one can make that start, I think we could get somewhere.
0: Another topic that you mentioned, and it's also related with, you know, with young people, obviously, but in general with the population, in your homily you were mentioning about poverty and how each of us should find our own Lazarus, you know, that beggar outside our own homes.
1: Yes.
0: But it really got my attention, Your Excellency, that you were talking to people with very, very limited resources. You know, we might say, you were talking to poor people, and yet you were telling them, go and help and find the Lazarus in your own life. That is an amazing challenge.
1: Yes, but really finding your own Lazarus is first of all giving of yourself and your time. You know, if you recall, I also challenged the young people that yes, they have problems. They are messed up by many things, politically, socially, drugs, relationship with parents. They are stressed, you know, they don't have education. But if they can identify a needful person, you know, an old lady who's staying alone, abandoned by her children, and take care of that, you know, old lady, you know, clean her house, cook her some food, you know, that would be a start of identifying your Lazarus, and who knows, you know, that which you begin at personal level may grow, you know, into an organizational level as well, you know, and suddenly you may never know into what that can develop in terms of your life. So I agree with you, you know, presently, you know, the people are poor materially, but I am challenging us to reach out with what we have, which is ourselves,
0: yes,
1: as persons, and our time, and our love, and our hands, you know, and our skill. And when we do that, you know, the Lord, in you know, as He always does, will multiply that. You know, I was listening to the presentation that was made today about the church in need, how it started. It did not start
0: from rich people giving money. No?
1: Exactly. You know, it started out of a conviction, you know, of the dignity of people,
0: yes,
1: who were devastated, you know, by the war, and people giving of their time. And gradually, it was blessed to be where it is now, you know.
0: You know, Your Excellency, I think that with all the challenges that Africa has, it's extremely rich in the culture and in the values.
1: On the countryside, you know, you still find that really, but in the cities, you know, it's the life of the jungle there really, you know, because people are flocking, you know, and they don't know each other, you know, they don't have those values. But really, in the countryside, it's true. There's still that family, you know, a spirit. Even though there also there is a danger of creeping criminality because of drugs, because
0: yes.
1: Drugs are also getting now there, you know, in the rural areas. And so you find really unusual behaviors of young people behaving in a way that we have never known as happening in the rural areas. But it's still not as bad as in the cities. So we need to curb that. I don't know how, but I have no solution, but I see the need for, you know, to curb that.
0: It is really a race against the against the clock.
1: It is. It's a race because you see that, you know, this value, you know, is still there, but you see the creeping dangers, you know, gradually coming in, you know, and you wish really you could do something. You see, the other thing too is that the church in the area where I come from, we are a minority, and it's difficult to be very effective. And so one is trying to be ecumenical so that we could be more effective

0: you know. So one is working on that.
1: And by ecumenical, you mean to work in conjunction like with Anglicans,
0: that's
1: Lutherans,
0: right, yes.
1: Protestants.
0: Yes, okay. yes. And it's better to work with those traditional mainline churches, mm-hmm. you know. The difficulty is working with these small, new evangelical
1: sects, basically.
0: It's difficult to work with those. It's
1: all over the world, Your Excellency, yes.
0: It's difficult to work with those because they are so dissipated and disintegrated and not holistic, you know, in their sense of care, you know. And yet, there are many, you know, and they are attracting, you know, people with a lot of promises, but at the end, you see, those promises are empty.
1: The gospel of prosperity.
0: Yes.
1: Being so alluring.
0: But with the mainline churches, it's a little bit better. But if we hope to be more effective, we need to work together as churches. You know?
1: In your area, Your Excellency, do you still have work of first evangelization, meaning people that have to be baptized and then have to learn about the Christian faith?
0: Yes, you do. You have children who have not been brought up, you know, in a faith environment where you really have to start, you know, from scratch with them. Yeah, you do. You have that.
1: What would you like the Universal Church, all the our viewers and listeners, what would you like them to know about your needs? How can the Universal Church help the Diocese of Mtata?
0: Tools of evangelization, I would say. We come from a rural, poor background, where children do not have, you know, elementary learning, you know, materials as you would have,
1: right.
0: You know. So
1: and also
0: to train almost illiterate people, yes. You know, because you know the pedagogy is very important. And what we have there, you know, we have very willing people, you know, but it sort of ends up in just reciting the prayers and
1: the sacraments. Good intentions, but not effective
0: exactly,
1: tools.
0: Exactly. So that is where I would need assistance. How do you train these willing people to be effective, really, in their training, you know? To understand the mentality of the child, you know, how education, how imparting knowledge, you know, works. So that is where I would be interested in a lot there.
1: It's very inspiring to hear you, Your Excellency, because during the whole conversation, I heard this empathy. It's constant empathy that you have for the other. You want to be
0: definitely
1: in their shoes,
0: definitely
1: not coming and
0: definitely
1: imposing.
0: definitely. And really, there is, again, you know, a fertile ground, you know. I've known this because, you know, I go around the parishes, but I know it even more now because we have a shortage of priests in our diocese. So since beginning of this year, I took over a small parish, you know, and I teach catechism myself, you know. I'm doing First Communion with a group there. And I saw that I had to start from scratch, from the name of the Father and of the Son and of the Holy Spirit, whereas they are baptized. And when you pay attention to them, you see how much, you know, they are willing, you know. On Sunday, they would be asking, you know, are you coming, you know, this next Saturday? Said, no, I'm sorry, no, I will be in Namibia, so I'm not coming, you know. But I see the thirst in them, you know, and with a little, you know, that I'm able to do, you know, searching in the internet, you know, and taking maybe some that book and putting things together so that I'm able

0: able to communicate effectively, you know, with them. I see that I'm struggling myself, you know, because I realize that when I'm a teacher. I used to teach in the seminary, and so you know, I just talk and lecture. You know, this is not working. You have to devise through some other means, you know. So that is when I go to the internet then and search for ways where you engage people, you talk, you ask them questions, you know, and then they respond. You do some sketches, you know, you show some charts when you have them. So okay, I am getting them, you know, now. So when I heard about this, I said, no, this is exactly my need, you know. That's what I would like.
1: Your Excellency, thank you so much for having this time with us.
0: Not at all. Thank you for having me. It was good sharing with you.
1: And thank you, ladies and gentlemen, for being with us in another program of Where God Weeps. If you want to know more about the work that the church is doing in South Africa, we encourage you to contact the information at the end of this program. Thank you, and God bless.

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In the name of the Father, and of the Son, and of the Holy Spirit. The angel of the Lord declared unto Mary, and she conceived by the Holy Spirit, Hail Mary, full of grace, the Lord is with thee. Blessed art thou among women, and blessed is the fruit of thy womb, Jesus. Holy Mary, Mother of God, pray for us sinners, now and at the hour of our death. Amen. Behold, the handmaid of the Lord, be it done unto me according to thy word. Hail Mary, full of grace, the Lord is with thee. Blessed art thou among women, and blessed is the fruit of thy womb, Jesus. Holy Mary, Mother of God, pray for us sinners, now and at the hour of our death. Amen. And the Word was made flesh and dwelt among us. Hail Mary, full of grace, the Lord is with thee. Blessed art thou among women, and blessed is the fruit of thy womb, Jesus. Holy Mary, Mother of God, pray for us sinners, now and at the hour of our death. Amen. Pray for us, O Holy Mother of God, that we may be made worthy of the promises of Christ. Let us pray. Pour forth, we beseech thee, O Lord, thy grace into our hearts, that we, to whom the incarnation of Christ thy Son was made known by the message of an angel, may by his passion and death be brought to the glory of his resurrection through the same Christ our Lord. Amen. Glory be to the Father, and to the Son, and to the Holy Spirit, as it was in the beginning, is now, and ever shall be, world without end. Amen. Glory be to the Father, and to the Son, and to the Holy Spirit, as it was in the beginning, is now, and ever shall be, world without end. Amen. Glory be to the Father, and to the Son, and to the Holy Spirit, as it was in the beginning, is now, and ever shall be, world without end. Amen. And may the divine assistance remain always with us, and may the souls of the faithful departed, through the mercy of God, rest in peace. Amen. And may Almighty God bless you, the Father, the Son, and the Holy Spirit. Amen.

The sorrowful mysteries of the Rosary. In the name of the Father, and of the Son, and of the Holy Spirit, amen. I believe in God, the Father Almighty, creator of heaven and earth, and in Jesus Christ, his only Son, our Lord, who was conceived by the Holy Spirit, born of the Virgin Mary, suffered under Pontius Pilate, was crucified, died, and was buried. He descended into hell. On the third day, he rose again from the dead. He ascended into heaven and is seated at the right hand of God the Father Almighty. From there he will come to judge the living and the dead. I believe in the Holy Spirit, the Holy Catholic Church, the communion of saints, the forgiveness of sins, the resurrection of the body, and life everlasting. Amen. Our Father who art in heaven, hallowed be thy name. Thy kingdom come, thy will be done, on earth as it is in heaven. Give us this day our daily bread, and forgive us our trespasses, as we forgive those who trespass against us. And lead us not into temptation, but deliver us from evil. Amen. Hail Mary, full of grace, the Lord is with thee. Blessed art thou amongst women, and blessed is the fruit of thy womb, Jesus. Holy Mary, Mother of God, pray for us sinners, now and at the hour of our death. Amen.

Hail Mary, full of grace, the Lord is with thee. Blessed art thou amongst women, and blessed is the fruit of thy womb, Jesus. Holy Mary, Mother of God, pray for us sinners, now and at the hour of our death. Amen. Hail Mary, full of grace, the Lord is with thee. Blessed art thou amongst women, and blessed is the fruit of thy womb, Jesus. Holy Mary, Mother of God, pray for us sinners, now and at the hour of our death. Amen. Glory be to the Father, and to the Son, and to the Holy Spirit, as it was in the beginning, is now, and ever shall be, world without end. Amen. The first sorrowful mystery, the agony in the garden. In his anguish, he prayed with all the greater intensity, and his sweat became like drops of blood falling to the ground. Then he rose from prayer and came to his disciples, only to find them asleep, exhausted with grief. Hail Mary, full of grace, the Lord is with thee. Blessed art thou among women, and blessed is the fruit of thy womb, Jesus. Holy Mary, Mother of God, pray for us sinners, now and at the hour of our death. Amen. Hail Mary, full of grace, the Lord is with thee. Blessed art thou among women, and blessed is the fruit of thy womb, Jesus. Holy Mary, Mother of God, pray for us sinners, now and at the hour of our death. Amen. Hail Mary, full of grace, the Lord is with thee. Blessed art thou among women, and blessed is the fruit of thy womb, Jesus. Holy Mary, Mother of God, pray for us sinners, now and at the hour of our death. Amen. Hail Mary, full of grace, the Lord is with thee. Blessed art thou among women, and blessed is the fruit of thy womb, Jesus. Holy Mary, Mother of God, pray for us sinners, now and at the hour of our death. Amen. Hail Mary, full of grace, the Lord is with thee. Blessed art thou among women, and blessed is the fruit of thy womb, Jesus. Holy Mary, Mother of God, pray for us sinners, now and at the hour of our death. Amen. Hail Mary, full of grace, the Lord is with thee. Blessed art thou among women, and blessed is the fruit of thy womb, Jesus. Holy Mary, Mother of God, pray for us sinners, now and at the hour of our death. Amen. Hail Mary, full of grace, the Lord is with thee. Blessed art thou among women, and blessed is the fruit of thy womb, Jesus. Holy Mary, Mother of God, pray for us sinners, now and at the hour of our death. Amen. Hail Mary, full of grace, the Lord is with thee. Blessed art thou among women, and blessed is the fruit of thy womb, Jesus. Holy Mary, Mother of God, pray for us sinners, now and at the hour of our death. Amen. Hail Mary, full of grace, the Lord is with thee. Blessed art thou among women, and blessed is the fruit of thy womb, Jesus. Holy Mary, Mother of God, pray for us sinners, now and at the hour of our death. Amen. Hail Mary, full of grace, the Lord is with thee. Blessed art thou among women, and blessed is the fruit of thy womb, Jesus. Holy Mary, Mother of God, pray for us sinners, now and at the hour of our death. Amen. Glory be to the Father, and to the Son, and to the Holy Spirit, as it was in the beginning, is now, and ever shall be, world without end. Amen. O my Jesus, forgive us our sins, save us from the fires of hell, lead all souls to heaven, especially those most in need of thy mercy. The second sorrowful mystery, the scourging at the pillar. Pilate's next move was to take Jesus and have him scourged. Our Father, who art in heaven, hallowed be thy name. Thy kingdom come, thy will be done, on earth as it is in heaven. Give us this day our daily bread, and forgive us our trespasses, as we forgive those who trespass against us. And lead us not into temptation, but deliver us from evil. Amen. Hail Mary, full of grace, the Lord is with thee. Blessed art thou among women, and blessed is the fruit of thy womb, Jesus. Holy Mary, Mother of God, pray for us sinners, now and at the hour of our death. Amen. Hail Mary, full of grace, the Lord is with thee. Blessed art thou among women, and blessed is the fruit of thy womb, Jesus. Holy Mary, Mother of God, pray for us sinners, now and at the hour of our death. Amen. Hail Mary, full of grace, the Lord is with thee. Blessed art thou among women, and blessed is the fruit of thy womb, Jesus. Holy Mary, Mother of God, pray for us sinners, now and at the hour of our death. Amen. Hail Mary, full of grace, the Lord is with thee. Blessed art thou among women, and blessed is the fruit of thy womb, Jesus. Holy Mary, Mother of God, pray for us sinners, now and at the hour of our death. Amen. Hail Mary, full of grace, the Lord is with thee. Blessed art thou among women, and blessed is the fruit of thy womb, Jesus. Holy Mary, Mother of God, pray for us sinners, now and at the hour of our death. Amen. Hail Mary, full of grace, the Lord is with thee. Blessed art thou among women, and blessed is the fruit of thy womb, Jesus. Holy Mary, Mother of God, pray for us sinners, now and at the hour of our death. Amen. Hail Mary, full of grace, the Lord is with thee. Blessed art thou among women, and blessed is the fruit of thy womb, Jesus. Holy Mary, Mother of God, pray for us sinners, now and at the hour of our death. Amen. Hail Mary, full of grace, the Lord is with thee. Blessed art thou among women, and blessed is the fruit of thy womb, Jesus. Holy Mary, Mother of God, pray for us sinners, now and at the hour of our death. Amen. Hail Mary, full of grace, the Lord is with thee. Blessed art thou among women, and blessed is the fruit of thy womb, Jesus.
Holy Mary, Mother of God, pray for us sinners, now and at the hour of our death. Amen. Hail Mary, full of grace, the Lord is with thee. Blessed art thou among women, and blessed is the fruit of thy womb, Jesus. Holy Mary, Mother of God, pray for us sinners, now and at the hour of our death. Amen. Glory be to the Father, and to the Son, and to the Holy Spirit, as it was in the beginning, is now, and ever shall be, world without end. Amen. O my Jesus, forgive us our sins, save us from the fires of hell, lead all souls to heaven, especially those most in need of thy mercy. The third sorrowful mystery, the crowning with thorns. They stripped off his clothes and wrapped him in a scarlet military cloak. Weaving a crown out of thorns, they fixed it on his head and stuck a reed in his right hand. Our Father, who art in heaven, hallowed be thy name. Thy kingdom come, thy will be done on earth as it is in heaven. Give us this day our daily bread, and forgive us our trespasses, as we forgive those who trespass against us. And lead us not into temptation, but deliver us from evil. Amen. Hail Mary, full of grace, the Lord is with thee. Blessed art thou among women, and blessed is the fruit of thy womb, Jesus. Holy Mary, Mother of God, pray for us sinners, now and at the hour of our death. Amen. Hail Mary, full of grace, the Lord is with thee. Blessed art thou among women, and blessed is the fruit of thy womb, Jesus. Holy Mary, Mother of God, pray for us sinners, now and at the hour of our death. Amen. Hail Mary, full of grace, the Lord is with thee. Blessed art thou among women, and blessed is the fruit of thy womb, Jesus. Holy Mary, Mother of God, pray for us sinners, now and at the hour of our death. Amen. Hail Mary, full of grace, the Lord is with thee. Blessed art thou among women, and blessed is the fruit of thy womb, Jesus. Holy Mary, Mother of God, pray for us sinners, now and at the hour of our death. Amen. Hail Mary, full of grace, the Lord is with thee. Blessed art thou among women, and blessed is the fruit of thy womb, Jesus. Holy Mary, Mother of God, pray for us sinners, now and at the hour of our death. Amen. Hail Mary, full of grace, the Lord is with thee. Blessed art thou among women, and blessed is the fruit of thy womb, Jesus. Holy Mary, Mother of God, pray for us sinners, now and at the hour of our death. Amen. Hail Mary, full of grace, the Lord is with thee. Blessed art thou among women, and blessed is the fruit of thy womb, Jesus. Holy Mary, Mother of God, pray for us sinners, now and at the hour of our death. Amen. Hail Mary, full of grace, the Lord is with thee. Blessed art thou among women, and blessed is the fruit of thy womb, Jesus. Holy Mary, Mother of God, pray for us sinners, now and at the hour of our death. Amen. Hail Mary, full of grace, the Lord is with thee. Blessed art thou among women, and blessed is the fruit of thy womb, Jesus. Holy Mary, Mother of God, pray for us sinners, now and at the hour of our death. Amen. Hail Mary, full of grace, the Lord is with thee. Blessed art thou among women, and blessed is the fruit of thy womb, Jesus. Holy Mary, Mother of God, pray for us sinners, now and at the hour of our death. Amen. Glory be to the Father, and to the Son, and to the Holy Spirit, as it was in the beginning, is now, and ever shall be, world without end. Amen. O my Jesus, forgive us our sins, save us from the fires of hell, lead all souls to heaven, especially those most in need of thy mercy. The fourth sorrowful mystery, carrying of the cross. Carrying the cross by himself, he went out to what is called the place of the skull, in Hebrew, Golgotha. Our Father, who art in heaven, hallowed be thy name. Thy kingdom come, thy will be done, on earth as it is in heaven. Give us this day our daily bread, and forgive us our trespasses, as we forgive those who trespass against us. And lead us not into temptation, but deliver us from evil. Amen. Hail Mary, full of grace, the Lord is with thee. Blessed art thou among women, and blessed is the fruit of thy womb, Jesus. Holy Mary, Mother of God, pray for us sinners, now and at the hour of our death. Amen. Hail Mary, full of grace, the Lord is with thee. Blessed art thou among women, and blessed is the fruit of thy womb, Jesus. Holy Mary, Mother of God, pray for us sinners, now and at the hour of our death. Amen. Hail Mary, full of grace, the Lord is with thee. Blessed art thou among women, and blessed is the fruit of thy womb, Jesus. Holy Mary, Mother of God, pray for us sinners, now and at the hour of our death. Amen. Hail Mary, full of grace, the Lord is with thee. Blessed art thou among women, and blessed is the fruit of thy womb, Jesus. Holy Mary, Mother of God, pray for us sinners, now and at the hour of our death. Amen. Hail Mary, full of grace, the Lord is with thee. Blessed art thou among women, and blessed is the fruit of thy womb, Jesus. Holy Mary, Mother of God, pray for us sinners, now and at the hour of our death. Amen. Hail Mary, full of grace, the Lord is with thee. Blessed art thou among women, and blessed is the fruit of thy womb, Jesus. Holy Mary, Mother of God, pray for us sinners, now and at the hour of our death. Amen. Hail Mary, full of grace, the Lord is with thee. Blessed art thou among women, and blessed is the fruit of thy womb, Jesus. Holy Mary, Mother of God, pray for us sinners, now and at the hour of our death. Amen.
Hail Mary, full of grace, the Lord is with thee. Blessed art thou among women, and blessed is the fruit of thy womb, Jesus. Holy Mary, Mother of God, pray for us sinners,

now and at the hour of our death. Amen. Hail Mary, full of grace, the Lord is with thee. Blessed art thou among women, and blessed is the fruit of thy womb, Jesus. Holy Mary, Mother of God, pray for us sinners, now and at the hour of our death. Amen. Hail Mary, full of grace, the Lord is with thee. Blessed art thou among women, and blessed is the fruit of thy womb, Jesus. Holy Mary, Mother of God, pray for us sinners, now and at the hour of our death. Amen. Glory be to the Father, and to the Son, and to the Holy Spirit, as it was in the beginning, is now, and ever shall be, world without end. Amen. O my Jesus, forgive us our sins, save us from the fires of hell, lead all souls to heaven, especially those most in need of thy mercy. The fifth sorrowful mystery, the crucifixion. Jesus uttered a loud cry and said, Father, into your hands I commend my spirit. After he said this, he expired. Our Father, who art in heaven, hallowed be thy name. Thy kingdom come, thy will be done on earth as it is in heaven. Give us this day our daily bread, and forgive us our trespasses, as we forgive those who trespass against us. And lead us not into temptation, but deliver us from evil. Amen. Hail Mary, full of grace, the Lord is with thee. Blessed art thou among women, and blessed is the fruit of thy womb, Jesus. Holy Mary, Mother of God, pray for us sinners, now and at the hour of our death. Amen. Hail Mary, full of grace, the Lord is with thee. Blessed art thou among women, and blessed is the fruit of thy womb, Jesus. Holy Mary, Mother of God, pray for us sinners, now and at the hour of our death. Amen. Hail Mary, full of grace, the Lord is with thee. Blessed art thou among women, and blessed is the fruit of thy womb, Jesus. Holy Mary, Mother of God, pray for us sinners, now and at the hour of our death. Amen. Hail Mary, full of grace, the Lord is with thee. Blessed art thou among women, and blessed is the fruit of thy womb, Jesus. Holy Mary, Mother of God, pray for us sinners, now and at the hour of our death. Amen. Hail Mary, full of grace, the Lord is with thee. Blessed art thou among women, and blessed is the fruit of thy womb, Jesus. Holy Mary, Mother of God, pray for us sinners, now and at the hour of our death. Amen. Hail Mary, full of grace, the Lord is with thee. Blessed art thou among women, and blessed is the fruit of thy womb, Jesus. Holy Mary, Mother of God, pray for us sinners, now and at the hour of our death. Amen. Hail Mary, full of grace, the Lord is with thee. Blessed art thou among women, and blessed is the fruit of thy womb, Jesus. Holy Mary, Mother of God, pray for us sinners, now and at the hour of our death. Amen. Hail Mary, full of grace, the Lord is with thee. Blessed art thou among women, and blessed is the fruit of thy womb, Jesus. Holy Mary, Mother of God, pray for us sinners, now and at the hour of our death. Amen. Hail Mary, full of grace, the Lord is with thee. Blessed art thou among women, and blessed is the fruit of thy womb, Jesus. Holy Mary, Mother of God, pray for us sinners, now and at the hour of our death. Amen. Hail Mary, full of grace, the Lord is with thee. Blessed art thou among women, and blessed is the fruit of thy womb, Jesus. Holy Mary, Mother of God, pray for us sinners, now and at the hour of our death. Amen. Glory be to the Father, and to the Son, and to the Holy Spirit, as it was in the beginning, is now, and ever shall be, world without end. Amen. O my Jesus, forgive us our sins, save us from the fires of hell, lead all souls to heaven, especially those most in need of thy mercy. Hail, Holy Queen, Mother of Mercy, our life, our sweetness, and our hope. To thee do we cry, poor banished children of Eve. To thee do we send up our sighs, mourning and weeping in this vale of tears. Turn then, most gracious Advocate, thine eyes of mercy toward us, and after this our exile, show unto us the blessed fruit of thy womb, Jesus. O clement, O loving, O sweet Virgin Mary, pray for us, O Holy Mother of God, that we may be made worthy of the promises of Christ. Let us pray. O God, whose only begotten Son, by his life, death, and resurrection, has purchased for us the rewards of eternal life, grant, we beseech thee, that by meditating on these mysteries of the Most Holy Rosary of the Blessed Virgin Mary, we may imitate what they contain and obtain what they promise, through the same Christ our Lord. Amen. Most Sacred Heart of Jesus, have mercy on us. Immaculate Heart of Mary, pray for us. In the name of the Father, and of the Son, and of the Holy Spirit. Amen.

0: good.
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6: I'm Amy Grant, and I want to talk to you from my heart about the heart. There was nothing about my life that said, you have a ticking time bomb in your chest. But I did. I wound up in the office of a cardiologist because I was there with my husband. And at the tail end of that, the cardiologist looked at me and said, I want to see you. No one was more surprised than I was to learn I was living with a rare heart condition. He said, Amy, this condition, you'll be fine, and then catastrophic. A few months later, I had open heart surgery that saved my life. And I owe it to the research and life-saving medical breakthroughs developed by the American Heart Association. I'm grateful for the American Heart Association. Their research gave me more time to do the things I love with the people I love. So listen to your heart. I'm here today because...
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7: Okay, so we drowned the fire,
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Proclaims the greatness of the Lord. My spirit rejoices in God my Savior, for he has looked with favor on his lowly servant. From this day all generations will call me blessed. The Almighty has done great things for me, and holy is his name. He has mercy on those who fear him in every generation. He has shown the strength of his arm. He has scattered the proud in their conceit. He has cast down the mighty from their thrones and has lifted up the lowly. He has filled the hungry with good things, and the rich he has sent away empty. He has come to the help of his servant Israel, for he has remembered his promise of mercy, the promise he made to our fathers, to Abraham and his children forever. Glory to the Father, and to the Son, and to the Holy Spirit, as it was in the beginning, is now, and will be forever. Amen. In the name of the Father, the Son, and the Holy Spirit. Amen.

0: Good morning. Welcome to St. Patrick's Cathedral. Today is the memorial of St. Ignatius of Loyola, priest. Our celebrant is Bishop Whalen. This Mass is being offered for Gus Fantine.
1: Let us sing together the first verse of the entrance hymn in the St. Michael Hymnal, number 534, God is love, let heaven adore him, page 534.

0: In the name of the Father, and of the Son, and of the Holy Spirit.
1: Amen.
0: Peace be with you.
1: And with your spirit.
0: As we come together this morning, the scriptures remind us that all too often, we're not willing to hear God's word. We ask pardon for the times we have failed to let God's word come alive in us. I confess to Almighty God, and to you, my brothers and sisters, that I have greatly sinned in my thoughts and in my words, in what I have done and in what I have failed to do, through my fault, through my fault, through my most grievous fault. Therefore, I ask, Blessed Mary, ever the Virgin, all the angels and saints, and you, my brothers and sisters, to pray for me to the Lord our God. May Almighty God have mercy on us, forgive us our sins, and bring us to everlasting life.
1: Amen.
0: Lord, have mercy.
1: Lord, have mercy.
0: Christ, have mercy.
1: Christ, have mercy.
0: Lord, have mercy.
1: Lord, have mercy.
0: Let us pray. Loving God, who raised up St. Ignatius of Loyola in your church to further the greater glory of your name, grant that by his help we may imitate him in fighting the good fight here on earth and merit to receive with him a crown in heaven. Through our Lord Jesus Christ, your Son, who lives and reigns with you in the unity of the Holy Spirit, one God,

0: forever and ever.
1: Amen. A reading from the book of the prophet Jeremiah. In the beginning of the reign of Joachim, son of Josiah, king of Judah, this message came from the Lord. Thus says the Lord, stand in the court of the house of the Lord and speak to the people of all the cities of Judah who come to worship in the house of the Lord. Whatever

0: Living according to the law I placed before you and not listening to the words of my servants, the prophets, whom I send you constantly, though you do not obey them, I will treat this house like Shiloh and make this the city to which all the nations of the earth shall refer when cursing another. Now the priests, the prophets, and all the people heard Jeremiah speak these words in the house of the Lord. When Jeremiah finished speaking all that the Lord bade him speak to all the people, the priests and prophets laid hold of him, crying, "You must be put to death. Why do you prophesy in the name of the Lord? This house shall be like Shiloh, and this city shall be desolate and deserted." And all the people gathered about Jeremiah in the house of the Lord. The word of the Lord.
1: Thanks be to God.
0: Lord, in your great love, answer me. Lord, in your great love, answer me. Those outnumbered the hairs of my head who hate me without cause. Too many for my strength are they who wrongfully are my enemies. Must I restore what I did not steal? Lord, in your great love, answer me. Since for your sake I bear insult and shame covers my face, I have become like an outcast to my brothers, a stranger to my mother's sons. Because zeal for your house consumes me, and the insults of those who blaspheme you fall upon me. Lord, in your great love, answer me. But I pray to you, O Lord, for the time of your favor, O God. In your great kindness, answer me with your constant help. Lord, in your great love, answer me.

The Lord be with you. A reading from the Holy Gospel according to St. Matthew. Jesus came to his native place and taught the people in their synagogue. They were astonished and said, "Where did this man get such wisdom and mighty deeds? Is he not the carpenter's son? Is not his mother named Mary and his brothers James, Joseph, Simon, and Judas? Are not his sisters all here with us? Where did this man get all this?" And they took offense at him. But Jesus said to them, "A prophet is not without honor except in his native place and in his own house." And he did not work many mighty deeds there because of their lack of faith. The Gospel of the Lord. We've all been the people in those readings. The people in the first reading who don't want to hear what Jeremiah has to say. The people in the gospel for whom Jesus isn't flashy enough. He's too well known, so why should we listen to him? We all have had the experience of having a difficulty either hearing God's word as it's proclaimed to us because we're too preoccupied, our minds are already running for whatever is coming in the next of the day. The homily comes along, and maybe you're feeling it right now. You can't understand a word the guy's saying. I have one of the world's worst Irish New York accents, I think. For the people on the internet, they have to probably put the subtitles to figure out what I'm saying. Or maybe you can't understand what the priest is saying because he's from somewhere else. Well, having spent most of my time saying Mass and preaching in other languages, I know it's not because that priest doesn't want you to understand, but it's not so easy to do. Well, today on this feast of St. Ignatius Loyola, a good suggestion from St. Ignatius, how he would prepare for Mass by reading the scriptures. St. Ignatius always said, put yourself in the stare, just like we're in the stare today, sometimes having trouble listening to God's word.

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Maybe think of yourself as just somebody watching by and you happen to catch the scene, like we see the street scenes of New York each day. Put yourself in the story. What do you hear? What's your reaction? What would you do? What would you say? Because that, as St. Ignatius reminds us, opens us to let God's word speak to us on God's terms, not ours. And then we're able to live that great motto of the Society of Jesus, all for the greater glory of God.

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1: Pray now, my sisters and brothers, that this sacrifice, yours and mine, may be acceptable to God, the Almighty Father.
2: May the Lord accept the sacrifice at your hands for the praise and glory of his name, for our good and the good of all his holy church.
1: May these offerings we make to you as we celebrate St. Ignatius of Loyola be pleasing, Lord God, and grant that these sacred mysteries which you have made the fount of all holiness may sanctify us also in the faith. We ask this through Christ our Lord.
2: Amen.
1: The Lord be with you.
2: And with your spirit.
1: Lift up your hearts.
2: We lift them up to the Lord.
1: Let us give thanks to the Lord our God.
2: It is right and just.
1: It is truly right and just. Our duty and our salvation, always and everywhere to give you thanks. Lord, Holy Father, Almighty and Eternal God, through Christ our Lord. For as on the festival of St. Ignatius you bid your church rejoice, so too you strengthen her by the example of his holy life. Teach her by his words of preaching, and keep her safe in answer to his prayers. And so we join the angels and saints in the hymn of your praise.

You are indeed holy, O Lord, the font of all holiness. Make holy, therefore, these gifts, we pray, by sending down your Spirit upon them like the dewfall, so that they may become for us the body and blood of your Son, our Lord Jesus Christ. At the time he was betrayed and entered willingly into his passion, he took the bread, said the blessing, broke the bread, gave it to his disciples, saying, "Take this, all of you, and eat of it, for this is my body, which will be given up for you." In a similar way, when supper was ended, he took the chalice and, once more giving thanks, gave it to his disciples, saying, "Take this, all of you, and drink from it, for this is the chalice of my blood, the blood of the new and eternal covenant, which will be poured out for you and for many for the forgiveness of sins. Do this in memory of me." The mystery of faith.

0: Therefore, as we celebrate the memorial of his death and resurrection, we offer you, Lord, the bread of life and the chalice of salvation, giving thanks that you have found us worthy to be in your presence and minister to you. Humbly we pray that partaking of the body and blood of Christ, we may be gathered into one by the Holy Spirit.
1: Remember, Lord, your church spread throughout the world and bring her to the fullness of charity, together with Leo, our Pope, and Ronald, our Bishop, and all the clergy. Remember also our brothers and sisters who have fallen asleep in the hope of the resurrection, and all who have died in your mercy. Welcome them into the light of your face. Have mercy on us all, we pray, that with Blessed Virgin Mary, Mother of God, with Blessed Joseph, her spouse, with the blessed apostles and all the saints who have pleased you throughout the ages, we may merit to be co-heirs to eternal life and may praise and glorify you through your Son, Jesus Christ.
0: Through him, with him, in him, O God, Almighty Father, in the unity of the Holy Spirit, all glory and honor is yours, forever and ever.
2: Amen.
0: At the Savior's command and formed by divine teaching, we dare to pray. Our Father, who art in heaven, hallowed be thy name. Thy kingdom come, thy will be done, on earth as it is in heaven. Give us this day our daily bread, and forgive us our trespasses, as we forgive those who trespass against us. And lead us not into temptation, but deliver us from evil. Deliver us, Lord, we pray, from every evil. Graciously grant peace in our days, that by the help of your mercy, we may always be free from sin and safe from all distress, as we await the blessed hope and the coming of our Savior, Jesus Christ.
3: For the kingdom, the power, and the glory are yours, now and forever.
0: Lord Jesus Christ, you said to your apostles, I leave you peace, my peace I give you. Look not on our sins, but on the faith of your church, and graciously grant us peace and unity in accord with your will. You who live and reign forever and ever.
3: Amen.
0: The peace of the Lord be with you always.
3: And with your spirit.
0: We bring that peace to one another.
4: Peace.

Behold the Lamb of God. Behold him who takes away the sins of the world. Blessed are those called to the supper of the Lamb. Lord, I am not worthy that you should enter under my roof, but only say the word, and my soul shall be healed.

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0: Let us pray. May the sacrifice of praise that we have offered with thanksgiving, in honor of St. Ignatius, O Lord, bring us to exalt your majesty without end. We ask this through Christ our Lord.
1: Amen.
0: The Lord be with you.
1: And with your spirit.
0: May Almighty God bless you, the Father, the Son, and the Holy Spirit.
1: Amen.
0: The Mass is ended. Go in peace.
1: Thanks be to God.
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0: It's your turn to defend what's right, to lead with courage, to serve with faith, and to answer the call. 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You were born a man. You become a knight.
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7: 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Through the sacrament of reconciliation, we confess our sins and receive forgiveness and healing through Christ's mercy. In the Sacrament of Holy Orders, we watch men answer God's call to the priesthood and diaconate, ensuring that our parishes are vibrant for generations to come. 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Your gifts have always made a difference, but few gifts will ever make such a generational impact as giving through your will. When you give through your will, you help create the special moments that you experienced in your life for future generations. When you remember the Church in your will, you are doing your part to spread the faith. You are creating a strong foundation for the future Church in your community and across the island. Thank you for your gift. Thank you for the legacy you are leaving behind. Well done, my good and faithful servant.
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0: 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I'm Colleen McVeigh. Today, I look back at the guests who shared their time and talents with us. And we begin with Catholic Health's Executive Vice President and Chief Medical Officer, Dr. Joseph Golbin, who talked to Monsignor Jim about staying healthy this summer.
1: I'm sort of careful about the sun a little bit. I mean, you know what was sobering to me? Jimmy Buffett died of skin cancer, right? And it was kind of sobering. You say, we got to be careful. When I was a kid, I don't think anybody really cared about that stuff. But now we really have to be careful, right?
2: I'll chuckle with you. When I was young, I didn't smoke. I didn't drink, right? I was studying to be a doctor.
1: Yeah.
2: But I used to took the baby oil. I trained in Manhattan. We used to sit on the roofs of the building and tan.
1: Imagine that. Yeah.
2: I don't even know what I was thinking. I was just, no big deal.
1: Yeah.
2: We didn't know what we know now. Now I have two dermatologists that I go, I alternate because I don't want anybody to miss anything.
1: Yeah, yeah. And that, I mean, that's something we really have to take great care in, right? Our health, like our skin health, right? I mean, I know, like, I go to Dr. Spillane, who I love so much. You know, he's a terrific doctor. And he's always saying to me, you know, all the makeup you wear all the time, you got rosacea from that. I'm like, I know, what am I going to do? That's life. But, I mean, there's certain precautions we can take in the sun that we have to be careful about, right?
2: Absolutely. Listen, nobody should be leaving the house without suntan lotion, right?
1: Right.
2: SPF 30, sometimes 50.
1: Yeah.
2: Even, by the way, even in the winter, you have to put a cover on anything exposed, but especially in the summer. Lotion up before you leave the house.
1: Yeah.
2: Try to stay in the shade. Long sleeves wherever possible. Hat. You know, bald guy. I don't go anywhere without a hat. I have hats everywhere. You look here, I have a hat because I'm too worried about the sun can impact us in so many ways. Now, listen, the vitamin D is good, right? We need it, but it's a balance. A little bit of sun, a lot of protection.
1: Yeah. Other things about the summer. What about heat exhaustion? That's another real thing, too, right?
2: Right. So you know I run, right? And when I first started running, we would take off on the pathway on the Wantagh?
1: Oh, yeah, sure.
2: You know, up and down.
1: That's some road, yeah.
2: Yeah, and a blazing heat. And I would get nauseous and weak and dizzy. And I didn't understand. Didn't even say, what in the world's going on? Until I realized I was having heat exhaustion.
1: Wow.
2: You know, the sun was really beating you down. So if you get that feeling, if you're out in the sun and you're not hydrating enough and you feel the nausea, the weakness, get out of the sun, right? So into the shade, into air conditioning, loosen tight clothes and hydrate. Water, but it's even better is like the sports, like a Gatorade, that doesn't have to be Gatorade, a Gatorade type.
1: Right, I know
2: something with salt and electrolytes in it to catch up. But if it doesn't work, right, the heat exhaustion can progress to heat stroke, which is life-threatening. And so if you're not feeling better in 30 minutes, an hour, call 911 and let's get to one of the Catholic health.
1: I mean, you mentioned hydration, which is an important thing. I think last week at Mass, we had an older woman pass out and it turned out to be dehydration.
2: Yeah.
1: So like we don't even realize a lot of times that we are dehydrated, huh?
2: No, in the summer, we call it insensible water loss, right?
1: Okay.
2: So you don't even know it's evaporating. You have to drink. If you're thirsty, it's too late, right? I don't mean it's too late, but you want to get it in before that. And so I'm carrying water. Actually, I go everywhere with a water jug all year, right? It just to stay ahead of the hydration. And you know I have a little six-year-old boy, Aiden. We taught him, I need my hydration, you know, because he's out playing sports every day.
1: Yeah, yeah.
2: You really need to stay ahead of your...
1: Now, like, you know, I come to see, how much water should I be drinking every day? Like, what do you... Like, the amount sometimes seems like... All right, that's unreasonable.
2: No,
1: I'm sorry. You know,
2: 6 to 8 cups a day, I think, is a fair and reasonable. But as it gets hotter, you want more.
1: Yeah.
2: Because again, you're losing the water. You don't even know if you go walk in the park for an hour and you're sweating and it's coming off, and now that's salt and water coming off, which is why the benefits sometimes of having a salt place or those sports drinks. They're a lot of sugar. They're bad for you in other ways, but it's a really nice way to replenish.
1: Replenish, yeah. Now, the other thing that's scaring me, because I was out east in Amagansett last week, and everybody's talking about ticks.
2: Oh,
1: my Lord, right?
2: Yeah.
1: So, and apparently it's a great season for ticks. I don't know what makes that a good season.
2: It was something to do with the winter. It was such a long winter.

0: Yeah, I don't know that they're true. But so, yeah, ticks really worry me. So long pants, wherever you go. You know, you want to tuck sometimes in. Like, I'm learning how to play golf.
1: Right.
0: I'm 50 years old. I never really learned.
1: Don't
0: feel bad. It's never too late to learn how to play golf. But you go climbing through that fescue, you know, that. What's on my leg? Forget the ball, right?
1: Yeah.
0: So when you get home, get everything off. Take a look. Look under your arms. Look behind your knees. Look in your scalp, because you don't want to miss the tech, right?
1: Yeah.
0: Now, they can get embedded. You don't try to pull it out yourself, right? Go to the doctor. Go to our emergency room. Go to our urgent cares. You can analyze that tick. Well, you really want somebody who knows how to do it to take it out.
1: Because now, scare me a little more. Like, what's the diseases that these guys carry? Because, I mean, you hear all of these different things, right?
0: There's a bunch of them. But the most we most worry about is Lyme's disease, of course,
1: yeah.
0: Right? And we never know who's going to get it, who's not going to get it. There's antibiotics and prophylaxis if you do need it.
1: Yeah.
0: But we want the medical experts to figure that out.
1: Wow. Okay, I'm scared of ticks.
0: Yeah, me too.
1: I had one once.
0: A little nasty. Also,
1: and I got a playing golf, too. There you go.
0: Oh, you did?
1: Yeah, I picked up a playing golf.
0: There you go.
1: Because you know where my ball ends up, too, all the time. That's the story. Now, what about the other thing I'm thinking is, because, and even myself, like, I tend to be more out there exercising in the weather because I'm not going to the gym, right? I'm saying, well, I don't really need to go to the gym. I go outside. I take
0: it's
1: a walk
0: beautiful.
1: Outside.
0: That's right.
1: So doing that, now, there's I feel it very strongly that there's more exhaustion quicker outside. So what do you think about outdoor exercise? Do you do less of it so that you're still getting the effort? Or?
0: You know, great question. Let's talk about the running. Early in the morning or late at night? You don't want to go in that peak of sun, 10 to 2, 10 to 3. I mean, that sun is blazing. I get out early, 6 a.m., sun is just coming up. Go for a run or later in the evening. I don't know if you've taken any evening walks.
1: Yes, that's
0: into this
1: beautiful too. Yeah.
0: Post-prandial, post-dinner, evening. It's beautiful.
1: Yeah.
0: Get out there and do your exercise. Try to avoid the peak of the day.
2: The documentary American Martyr chronicles the life, ministry, and legacy of Blessed Stanley Rother, the first American-born priest recognized as a martyr by the Catholic Church. Jackie Lucas talked to award-winning author and journalist Marie Ruiz Scaparlanda about the film.
3: Stan's life in the church was a place where he belonged.
4: Before he went to Guatemala, he'd say, "You have your family, and I have my family."
5: Priests he knows are being killed.
6: First signs of danger, the shepherd can't just run and leave the sheep to fend for themselves.
3: He didn't go back to Guatemala to die. He went back to Guatemala to live.
7: They killed him.
8: They knew that he had died for them.
9: This is his family. These are my people.
10: Un corazón íntimo con la gente.
11: Father Rother, he died for us.
12: Father Stanley went into the third world, and they cracked open his heart.
13: Tell our viewers more about Father Stan and even how you got involved in this project as well.
8: I'm a writer by trade. I was asked to help with the process of collecting information when his cause first opened, because I speak Spanish also. It's my first language, actually. So Father Stan has been with me for quite a while. And it's a fact that we all need saints. And I want everyone to get to hear and see why Father Stanley Rother is such a beautiful image and example for us to walk with. He was an ordinary parish priest from Oklahoma, born in Okarchee, Oklahoma, just west of us. And when the Catholic Mission of Oklahoma opened up, he was still a baby priest. And so 5 years into his priesthood, he volunteered to go to the Oklahoma Mission in Santiago Atitlan, Guatemala, which is where the Oklahoma City Tulsa diocese settled for missionary work. He was there for 13 years. He was one with the people. And when the civil wars of that part of the world, including, you know, other parts of Central America, El Salvador, he died, was killed 1 year after Bishop Romero. So it's kind of that same time period. And you have a man who decided that instead of going back to Oklahoma to live out the rest of his life, he was going to go back and be present to the Zutu Hill parishioners that he so much loved and wanted to witness and be present to as a God is present with us through our priests and our lay leaders.

0: Yeah,
1: a great man.
0: Absolutely. And you really, when you watch the documentary, you get such a sense of this, just how much he wanted to stay. He witnessed so much people being yes. kidnapped and killed, but being kind of the shepherd of the church in that turmoil where all this violence is going on. And from listening to people from Guatemala talk about Father Stan and just how much peace he brought and protection, what an impact.
1: I think anyone who watches this, what I want is for them to catch, number one, that we are all in need of saints to walk with us on our holy path to sainthood, right? We're all called to be saints. But number two, that he really is the first American martyr declared by the church. But above all, he's an ordinary person like you and me, and no one else can give us a better example than that.
0: Yeah, absolutely. In the sense, too, like I'm thinking about that, you know, that he born and raised in Oklahoma, grew up kind of in this farming community, had this call along with his sister as well, which I thought was such an amazing part. I don't want to spoil the whole documentary, but that's a really sweet moment between brother and sister that they had that call to religious life, right?
1: Exactly. And they had not talked to each other and kind of brought it up at dinner time to his parents, their parents. And first one said, I want to go to the seminary. I'm not going to stay and be a farmer. And then sister, now her name is Sister Marita, but she then says, well, me too. And she was just a year younger than Father Stan. So they left at the same time. One headed north and the other one headed south.
0: Yeah, beautiful story. Amazing. Where are we in the process of his cause for canonization? And you're so involved in this. So what have you been doing? Also, obviously, this documentary is a huge part of raising, you know, awareness and people learning about him.
1: We want people that have a need to come and ask for Blessed Stan's intercession, because what we need is one miracle to be declared a miracle by the church officially. We hear so many stories. We have a beautiful shrine in Oklahoma City where his body is. And the people who come there all come with stories that bring them to Father Stan. And we need you. We need you to make a point of saying, I have a need for a miracle. Father Stan, can you intercede for us? Because that's what we're looking for. You know, Martin Sheen read the biography of Father Stan and fell in love with our Oklahoma martyr. And he offered to narrate this totally free for us so that more people can hear and get to know Father Stan. I think that will be true of any of you who go and see the documentary.
2: 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We'll be right back.
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9: 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You are watching the Catholic Faith Network. Keep watching.

0: and president of the Fulton Sheen Institute and the Fulton Sheen Movement, Dr. Peter Howard. Now, he joined us to talk about Archbishop Sheen and about a special conference that's being held on the day before Sheen's beatification in September. I can't imagine how exciting this time is for you. First of all, the name of the conference is America's Saint, The Catholic Hour is Now. And you have been working for many years, for more people to learn about Archbishop Fulton Sheen and for this moment, for the beatification and eventual canonization. Tell us, just take us back, when you discovered Fulton Sheen and how he has impacted your life.
1: Sure. Well, this goes back almost 30 years. It's hard to believe that, but I was in a moment of discernment in my life, trying to find direction. And I had already studied a lot of theology, and I just literally came across a retreat series that Sheen had given. I knew nothing about the man. And after about 5 or 10 minutes of this experience, I said to myself, this man is going to be a huge part of whatever my future is. And has turned into being one who's just tried to champion Sheen in every possible way, written my doctorate on him, going around the world talking about why he's so important. But now, here we are. As you said, we've waited a long time for this moment. And now America and the world get to discover and rediscover who we're calling America's Saint, because there's nobody that has been formed like him. And I want everyone to experience exactly what I did that changed my entire life. And she's the man to do it.
0: I just love watching videos of him, which I need to watch more of because I've only seen clips here and there. Will he be the first U.S.-born bishop who will be beatified?
1: Yes, he will.
0: Right.
1: He will. This is a very historic moment. His biographer called him the greatest and most important Catholic in 20th century America. And now here we are. Like I said before, he's called America's Saint because he's one that's born and lived the American story. Other saints have been here and we've been inspired by them, but this is a man who was in the fields of Illinois, raised through the media, became an evangelist on television, and reached 30 million people a week. Many people don't really know the full Sheen. So this is a really special moment.
0: Yeah, I know when you talk about really reaching millions, I just think that just fascinates me. The show that he had, when you he was, besides, I know he won an Emmy, but how many millions did he reach with his show?
1: At his prime, he was reaching 30 million people a week.
0: Wow.
1: Isn't that crazy?
0: It really is.
1: People. This is the analog age. And then, of course, his audio was then also transmitted around the world. I mean, it's been said that St. John Paul II would practice his English by listening to Sheen.
0: And it was network television, too, by the way. You know, this is network TV that he was on.
1: Exactly. And not only that, he was set up to fail. People don't realize that when he got the station, they need to slot. The Dumont Network says, we're going to put this man on there. Let's see what happens. He's got his regalia. He's got a chalkboard. We'll see what happens. Well, that's all the crack that God needed to get in. And really, you know, the rest is history. He won an Emmy, as you said. And not only that, most of his audience, people don't realize this, 60% of his audience was non-Catholic.
0: Wow. I wonder how many people converted by watching the show.
1: Well, you have Hollywood celebrities who converted by listening to him. For example, Martin Sheen took his stage name Sheen from Fulton Sheen. You had people who were communists who listened in. You had people who were Jewish, non-Catholic Christians. He captivated people in such a way that he knew what the problems were, where America needed to go, and he found a way to present the answers to these problems in a language that anyone could understand. And that's why people just were magnetic to, you know, his time slot every single week.
0: Wow. Let's talk about the conference, because it is not just to reflect on Archbishop Fulton Sheen, soon to be Blessed Fulton Sheen, but really when you were talking about what was going on then and what's going on now, to respond to the present moment with Sheen's wisdom, finding out more about him to inspire us.
1: Absolutely. I say, look, we're at the 250th anniversary of our country, And as Sheen would say, God doesn't do anything in history without the greatest finesse of detail. So the fact that he has put Sheen in the spotlight,

0: spotlight now at a moment, a pivotal moment in our nation's history, the Catholic Church in America, where we're going, should say a lot that we need to discover this man. And this conference helps us to do that. Like I said, not just talking about Sheen. There's a lot of things you can do. You can watch, read about him. But we're going to learn about Sheen from those who have championed him and have had their lives drastically formed by him. You know, from we have people who are like Arthur Brooks is a neuroscientist. And what he does is he helps people to understand what Sheen talked about with happiness beginning in the human condition, but in a way that is like, as he says, it's wired into us. So we have somebody like Arthur Brooks, who's going to, I think, electrify the crowd with that. We have people who have had big conversions with Fulton Sheen. Tammy Peterson, the wife of Dr. Jordan Peterson, she became Catholic through Fulton Sheen. We have priests from the Byzantine Rite. Many people don't realize Fulton Sheen was a Byzantine priest as much as he was a Roman priest. So he, the East and West dimension. Why is Sheen so important for the formation of America's saints today? And that's the question we're going to look at through the experiences of others who, like I said, have suffered for Sheen by championing him, reaching out and making the vulnerable a priority in their life, like Jason Jones. These stories are going to inspire people to see that Sheen is alive. And in the end, if we're not formed by him, then we miss the whole purpose for which he came.
1: Also joining us, award-winning Christian artist Jordan St. Cyr, who talked to me about his new music and the inspiration behind it. Hands

0: know, I was thinking back to our first conversation, and at that time, you were still living in Canada. You didn't even move to Nashville yet. That's how long ago it was. The first song, you know, Fires was an instant hit. It was your big song then, and that's when the world discovered you, you know, and that's when we got to talk to you for the first time. And I just remember, I still, that song just chokes me up because it was so from the heart. And then when I read that your new songs are even more personal and they represent this new season in your life, I'm like, how can that be? So let's talk about this new music.
1: Yeah, you know, a lot of the songs like Fires, Weary Traveler, Rescue were written out of that really hard season. You know, we went through, you know, our battles with our little girl's brain condition, and we're kind of on the other side of that. We still deal with some things with her, but we're in such a gracious season to where we've got nothing left but to praise, you know? And so the songs that I'm coming out with now are just reflecting so much joy and so much peace and just, you know, the goodness of God that we've experienced through the gift of that hard season. And so being on the other side of it, we're just excited for all that God has for us. And I think the music reflects that.
0: Oh, I am so happy to hear that. You know, Avery.
1: Yes, yes.
0: She was a baby when we first, you know, talked about her and her condition. And I were just, there she is. She's a baby. Now, what, 7 years old?
1: 7 years old.
0: Wow.
1: You know, just absolutely crushing life. You know, the doctor said she, you know, wouldn't play sports. She loves playing soccer and baseball, you know, wouldn't ride a bike. She rides her bike, you know, everywhere. You know, if she would go to school, she would likely need an assistant. Well, the grades came in at the end of first grade, and she's reading at the 93rd percentile, not just in the state, in the entire country. You know, so this little girl is very intelligent, and she's just a little light in our lives.
0: I love this picture, but the other picture with the family, you could tell she's got an attitude there. There it is.
1: Oh my gosh.
0: Love that, Emery.
1: Yes.
0: So beautiful. And yes, we've got to watch her grow up. And we know that, you know, thousands and thousands and thousands of people have been praying for her

0: And we're so glad to hear this. All righty, so we just heard Hands to the Sky. And it is, you feel the joy. You feel like you want to get up and go. And it's just this, I think you describe it like just this reminder that, you know, God is there. We are deeply loved. That's
1: yes.
0: One of the more recent songs. But one of the first songs, one of the new songs, the very first one that you released was The Storyteller Man. And I really want to talk about this because just tell everybody a little bit about this song.
1: Yeah, the opening of the song kind of conveys a little bit of my upbringing and some of the musical influences that my dad introduced to my life. You know, your Billy Joels, your Elton Johns, your Bob Dylans, Bruce Springsteens, all these, you know, I would say, you know, worldly voices, amazing storytellers, brilliantly talented musicians. And my dad did an amazing job of teaching me sonically, you know, but he also did an amazing job of introducing me to Jesus and the Bible and the parables of Christ. And so as I grew up and I hold these two, you know, with an open hand, I realized that these songwriters are amazing and no shade at them, but it's really the parables of Christ that have influenced my music the most. And so he is the greatest storyteller, I think, to have ever lived. And so that's the one I want to sing about. And I want to, you know, again, not draw people into me, but rather point people to him.
0: Yeah. I mean, yes, I love Billy Joel, too. He is my favorite.
1: Yeah.
0: But now that I think of Jesus as, yes, the storyteller and those stories that have changed our lives and continue to change our lives. And I love that you describe yourself. You also now have become a storyteller yourself. And, you know, we look now in the last 6 years, you know, where your career has just taken off, just in that little bit of time, you know, could you have even imagined years ago you are where you are right now, which I'm so glad you are at?
1: Yeah, you know, this has always been the dream. I remember, you know, I worked in construction before this, and I remember as things were starting to move, I was working in this lady's house and I was installing some flooring upstairs, and she had the radio on the main floor, and I heard my song on the radio. And here's the problem with that is if you call it out, you lose credibility in the work that you're doing, because now you have to tell them, oh, I'm actually a musician, right? And so I remember those early days just, you know, again, feeling so grateful that the radio station would actually play my song. But now to eventually just be able to say, you know, I'm an artist, I'm a musician, this is what I get to do. I'm so grateful for that. And it's such a, I think, an amazing example for my kids that, hey, you can have a solid family, a solid faith foundation, and also pursue your dreams.
0: And we'll be back after a short break.
2: Hi, I'm Susan Lucci. 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
0: 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As we continue to look back at this week's guests, including singer, songwriter, and now author Tim Lovelace, who talked to Jackie about his new book, Green Rain.
3: I love the fact that we have such a long resume. We're talking musician, comedian, podcaster. I mean, only logical next step is to write a book, right? Tell us about the inspiration behind it.
4: Exactly. Well, you know, when we started having the segments for the radio programs and around the country. My record company asked me if I would do that, like for Mondays. And then it

0: it ended up, they were saying, can you do it Monday through Friday? And these little short segments. And then XM Radio picked it up. And so after that, a lot of people at the concerts were saying, well, when are you going to put them in a book? You know, some of your favorite stories, because a lot of crazy and laughter and fun and heartwarming stories, but with some life applications to it. And so that's kind of how it all happened, just from people saying, why don't you put them in a book? And I'm like, okay, hello, here we go.
1: And I loved it, and it was so fun to kind of even just skim through, because you don't have to just kind of read. You have right. 50 different short stories, and you know, you see it, maybe an interesting title, like How to Catch a Squirrel, How to Train a Squirrel, which I loved that short story, and you just kind of flip to it, and like talk about kind of these stories, how they came about, and it really is like stories from when you were a kid up until now, right?
0: Well, exactly. And I think that How to Train a Squirrel should have been titled How Not to Train a Squirrel.
1: Yeah, maybe.
0: because it didn't exactly work out very well. But I've noticed this, Jackie, at the end of concerts, I love to listen to what people say and what they ask. And for years, I noticed people would say, where do you come up with these stories? And I'll go, they're everywhere. They're just true life stories. And they're like going, well, not that many things happen to us. And then I realized a lot of times people are not noticing. Mm-hmm. Sometimes asking the question, someone says something and you say, tell me a little more. So I try to, at the end of the book, even give some suggestions how we all, as an individual or family, can notice more stories, because God is in, he's everywhere. He's in everything. And sometimes there are humorous stories, and then we can share them with people, and that brings so much more joy. And so as a family, to sit around and maybe tell something that happened that day, and go back to the art form of storytelling, because then we notice stories more, and they are all around us. And I believe, Jackie, that they're really not big stories and little stories. I believe the little stories can have some of the biggest values and gems hidden in them, if we'll notice that not only is it wonderful, but God is right in the middle of it.
1: And I was going to say, too, you know, piggybacking on that, when I read some of your stories, and some of them were maybe dramatic or really funny, but always at the end, it brought it back to faith and a lesson and pointing towards God and what we can learn as kind of a life lesson. I love that about this book.
0: Exactly. And without giving the story away, I'll save Green Rain for the very last story, but as more of a teaching moment too, because that was a moment that happened when I was a child that was very embarrassing. And I thought at the time was one of the worst things that could happen. And it ended up being something that taught me so much about creativity. And I love music, and I mix that in my concerts. But as far as writing and storytelling and music, what happened in Green Rains changed all of that, because I started seeing more of the possibilities of life. And I believe that God wants his children to be creative, because he is the master of creation. And so sometimes even the hardest stories later on, it's just the way life and how we learn through it can be the biggest blessing of all. And so that's why it's got a different title, because I'm different, Jackie, but Green Rain.
1: I was saying, though, I'm thinking, like, God gave you so many gifts. You know, we're talking about your book, but you're such a talented piano player and singer, and you're so funny. And I know that you've said in the past that, like, laughter is your ministry as well. I think music is your ministry as well, to bring people together. You know, talk about that and what you've learned, you know, throughout these years, kind of interacting with people and using your musical talents and laughter and humor, you know, to bring people together.
0: Well, you know, whether it's playing an instrumental song, could be fun, or telling a story or telling a joke, it's all connected. And but laughter and music is universal. You know, we all have maybe even different styles of songs that we like, or maybe a soloist or group or choir or whatever. But music itself, you can take it all around the world. Laughter all around the world. And so I use all of those different platforms to try to come back to one main

point that God loves us. He wants us to be happy. And sometimes we just have to let go and embrace him. And this is a beautiful, it's a beautiful life. They're sure, it's a broken world. But just like you all were talking about the story with the vandals, so heartbreaking.

0: For people to come, and that we have to look for the beauty and look for the good, because God is a God of restoration and reconciliation, and he just wants us to be happy and to love each other.
1: The movie Young Washington is in theaters right now. Jackie talked to one of the screenwriters, Tom Provost.
2: You have no military service.
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5: Young Washington, you lost in the new world.
2: Who does own this land, if not the one who has the will to tame it? You do not want to start a war.
6: So what do? We fight!

0: Young Washington's been out, you know, since July 3rd, and it has been a huge success in the box office. Congratulations. Talk about the feedback and the reaction you've been getting, you know, throughout these weeks since the movie's been out.
1: It's wonderful. Audiences really love the movie. We're like 96% on Rotten Tomato. I've seen it quite a few times. You did that as a screenwriter. And every time we watch it, people cry, people cheer. They're standing up in the theater and clapping at the end. It's very edifying as someone on the production team to watch the audience respond.
0: Yeah, that's amazing. And great timing, by the way, you know, yes. 250th anniversary. I'm just curious, you know, when you're thinking about, oh, the anniversary of our nation, what made you hone in on, you know, doing a film about the younger version of George Washington?
1: You know, it's the vision of our director, John Irwin, and this has been his dream for many years. Started well before we got near our 250th. And he loves American history, wants people to be involved in American history. And he just wanted to take George, as we call him, off the pedestal, this statue, the guy on the dollar bill, and show people what he was really like, a guy you can have a beer with, and the enormous struggles and failures he went through in his youth that made him the servant leader he became later in life.
0: I mean, you can see just by watching some of the trailer that it's definitely action-packed as well. I'm curious how real are the stories or the storylines, you know, in the film?
1: I mean, we did a ton of research. We worked with historians. The movie is very historically accurate. We switched a couple of timeline things around just for the narrative, but everything you see in the movie is true. And I just want to say for people who haven't yet seen it, it's not like a dry documentary you're watching on the History Channel, not to be a front to the History Channel, but it's a big, bold, action-packed romantic movie like Gone with the Wind or Titanic. It has that feel.
0: And I love that. And, you know, we are the Catholic Faith Network, and obviously faith is a component about this, and faith and failure. Talk about that and the theme, you know, throughout the movie with that.
1: Yes, I mean, I'm Catholic too. It's not a religious movie, but his life was, he was guided by a divine hand. And historically, everyone around him talked about the fact that it was clear God was pushing him towards a very specific future, which was not what he dreamed of when he was a young boy and when he was even 20. But the movie talks about the fact that failure is God's tutor, and he was able to take enormous failure. You know, he even started what we call the French and Indian War. He started that global conflict by accident, and he took his failures and turned them into something positive and got the attention off himself. He was an arrogant young man and again became a servant leader, serving the people around him.
0: I love that. You know, I think the film was fantastic. I know someone like my father, who's, you know, almost 80, is going to love, you know, the film. But I feel like it's going to resonate with the younger generation as well. And I'm sure it has. Talk, you know, about that.
1: Well, even though it was 260 years ago when the movie takes place, his struggles when he was in his 20s are exactly the same that any of us have in our 20s. The same ones that I have even now, right? So even though it's of a different era, we are finding that people, particularly people in their 20s, go to the movie and really resonate with him and appreciate the fact that they can learn something about their own struggles because they see George Washington going through the same struggles that they are in their lives right now.

0: That's amazing. I know you're here to talk about the film, but you do some amazing things, you know, outside of movie writing and everything, with your Bags and Grace charity, which is kind of you helping to be, you know, serve others. Just briefly tell our viewers about that.
1: Well, the homeless crisis is really huge, particularly in Los Angeles. And what we do is we create bags, big bags of food and water and sundries and socks, all different kinds of things, feminine hygiene products. And we bring the bags to people who live on the street. A lot of times if you're homeless, there might be a great charity, but they're 2 miles away. You can't get there. We hand deliver these right to people where they are, and they can keep someone alive for about 5 days. And they really, they change the people's lives on the street, but they change my life too. I think I'm probably affected more by the charity than even the people we give the bags to.
0: Yeah, and that's what a lot of people say, that they start these things to help others and then they're more impacted, you know, than anybody else. So that's amazing. Exactly. Everyone can go to bagsandgrace.com to learn more, maybe donate to, you know, your charity. Tom, the movie's still out. We can still go to the theaters to see Young Washington.
1: Yes.
0: So your final thoughts about the film, and just point everybody, you know, obviously your local, just look up times on your local theater.
1: It is huge nationwide release. It's still across the nation, is doing very well. And I just want to say, you will have a great time. Again, not a dry history lesson. You're going to get action. You're going to get romance. Poor guy doesn't even get the girl, but he learns so much, and you will just have a wonderful time.
2: And we'll be right back. Stay with us.

0: our volunteers. And I think that's part of what makes it beautiful, is people come here with just a heart to serve and a heart to make a difference.
1: It's opened my eyes to these people who truly have no options and are helpless to do anything for their condition. People who have been told no their whole lives can finally be told yes. It's life-changing.
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3: We're going to talk in a little bit, First I'm going to tell you about this special summer event that brings together more than 100 residents from Catholic Charities, 12 group homes across Long Island. It's an opportunity to reconnect with friends, spend time together, celebrate the summer, and boogie down.
4: I like to be here to support people and advocate for people, make sure everybody's having fun and having a good time. And everybody's dressed really nice.
5: It's really special. Just the population just makes you so happy. It's not volunteering to me, it's getting to hang out with a lot of great people. They have so much fun, so just seeing them smile, dance, sing, everything. It's been a really special event. They're having an amazing time and it just makes my day so much more fun and joyful. I'm going to leave today just feeling fulfilled and knowing that I would love to come back and do more of this.
4: Well, I'm having a very good time at the dance and I'm very excited and I got to meet people that I've been seeing for a long time and I'm very happy about it.
6: I have fun and I like to dance.
3: And you like to sing?
6: Yes, I like to sing.
3: And what's your favorite part about seeing everybody?
6: I like to see my housemates and anybody in a Caritas.
3: It's so much fun you guys have all the time, right?
6: Yes, we have fun.
7: It's just so pure. Like it's like only the things that matter actually matter when you're around them. None of the other stuff. You know, everything else just melts away. So it's refreshing. My wife and I are pretty religious, so it's an important part of our lives as well. And you could definitely feel that there was a lot of that here today. So it's just a pleasure to be part of it. And we were just talking to the other people in there.

0: apparently this happens 6 or 7 times, like several times throughout the years. We would love to be back.
1: I think it was a great party. After all, seeing their smiles makes our day. Oh, it's an honor. As I said, I love it, every part of it, dancing with them, and even just seeing the smile on their faces makes me want to come every single time. I've been coming here since I was about 8 or 7 years old, and I used to come with my mom, and now I'm here by myself to continue doing this, just because I love it.
2: Wow.
3: Isn't that great?
4: That's wonderful. Yeah.
3: Since you were 7 or 8 years old, Ashley, I mean, like.
4: And now just.
3: Still doing it.
4: Because it's so much fun. And right. Yeah, it's wonderful.
3: I know. Yeah. And, you know, the dance is more than just that fun afternoon. It's a chance for old friends to catch up, make new memories. The DJ gets everyone dancing to the beats. The room's filled with smiles and laughter. There's lots of energy. And those volunteers from Bank America were just amazing, serving up the lunch, but also getting up and interacting with everyone. And that really is what makes it such a wonderful afternoon. And so, Missy.
4: Missy.
3: You and I, pregnant together with our babies, running around the newsroom.
4: Yeah.
3: We've known each other.
4: That was 32.
3: 40-something, 30-something. I don't know. What is it?
4: More than 35 years, for sure.
3: And
4: and our kids went to college together. The same college, which was very strange.
3: And, and I remember when I started at News 12 and I met you and I thought, oh, my gosh, she's so great. And you were just such a role model of integrity and journalism and professionalism. And you really guided me in my career, so I thank you for that. And then had the pleasure to be here at CFN.
4: I know, right?
3: I mean, and everyone always says, you're with Jackie and Colleen. Yeah. And, you know, they love that we're all together. So
4: how special is it?
3: It's so special. And everyone at News 12 is always like, how's Colleen? How's Colleen? You know, all our friends. We're all one big family here on Long Island. And I just want to thank you for your years of dedication, service, commitment, and especially your integrity as a journalist. That is all about you.
4: And joining us here in the studio, Vincent J. Russo with another In the Legal Know and a look at what you need to know if you are considering retirement.
5: Congratulations.
4: Thanks.
5: To you. And this is a celebration. And I've learned so much more from you than you've learned from me, for sure.
4: Without a doubt.
5: believe it or not, we have spent 123 times doing our segment In the Legal Know.
4: Wow.
5: 123. That's quite an accomplishment. And I saw in the beginning of the show today all the people you've interviewed. I mean, what an experience.
4: Yeah.
5: Meeting all of those individuals and what they've done for our community.
4: And, it's been so much fun, and everybody's so informative. Mm-hmm. And you leave every day inspired. I always say that, and I truly do, at what people are doing and sharing their faith and strengthening my faith. So, yeah, it's been wonderful.
5: How wonderful.
4: Yeah.
5: So you want to talk about retirement?
4: Well, I don't know. You know what? Because of everybody, all my friends knowing, and a lot of my friends are retiring at the same time,
5: sure.
4: Many considering it. That was the big discussion at the beach on Sunday was, I don't know if I can, how do you know you've saved enough? That's the number one question is, have I saved enough to, maybe live another 30 years?
5: That's right.
4: Yeah.
5: And we have to project a long life.
4: Right.
5: Because we're all living longer.
4: Right.
5: And that is the number one question. And it's really helpful to do what I'll call a financial forecast, a cash flow forecast of how you can afford to live in your retirement years, okay? So the couple things you would think about when you're trying to figure that out. One is, what's going to be my income flow? Social Security, am I going to be receiving distributions from my retirement accounts? What do I have in investments, and what kind of income's being generated? and then you think about, okay, are they generating enough income for me to be able to afford to live in the way I want to live, the lifestyle I want to have? Or am I going to have to make some adjustments?
4: Mm-hmm.
5: Am I going to have to adjust how I invest my assets to generate more income? Or do I have to reduce my spending expenses in some fashion? So it's a balancing act, but there are great online tools that can calculate that cash flow analysis. Or, as I suggest, a financial advisor to come in and it really can give you peace of mind

0: that, yes, I can afford to retire. I can afford to live the way I want to. Or, yes, be realistic. Maybe I have to modify my lifestyle in some way. But it all can work.
1: It can work, especially with special advice. And it's not just, as you're saying, it's just not just about the savings. There's a strategy to all
0: That's
1: of
0: right.
1: this. Yeah.
0: Yeah. So, but bottom line, I think that's the first step.
1: Okay.
0: You know, get an understanding, feel comfortable about how you're going to live in your retirement years.
1: Okay. Now, last week you were here and you were talking to Jackie about wills. And that I'm sitting over there going, oh, wow, that was great information, you know, and I know that I'm, you know, leaving work right now. I'm retiring. What about that? Getting your, I guess, your house in order right now. Like, it's a good time when you retire to say, okay, I need everything, all my documents and everything in order now. Will's important. What else?
0: Yeah, so I think that's a great next step, getting your house in order. All right, and I'll break it up to legal and then documents and organization. So on the legal side, there are four key documents here in New York. For example, everyone should have a will. Mm-hmm. It's a given. And then advanced directives, healthcare proxy and living will for healthcare decision making, and a durable power of attorney. So that's critical to have those documents in place. Some people will do a revocable living trust and a will instead of just a will, and I think that's a good extra step. And then organizing your documents and making sure you know where they are, mm-hmm. all right? So we're talking about your insurance policies, the deed to your house, your birth certificate, marriage certificate, all critical documents that you should have in one place, in a safe place, and then share it with someone in your family just in case something happens.
1: Yeah.
0: They need to know where those documents are.
1: And finally, joining us from California, author Troy Vaughn with his memoir, From Skid Row to CEO. Take everybody back a little bit where all this started.
2: Thank you for having me. It's really an honor for me to be here with you this morning. You know, my story is one of when God's grace. I think I went from living in a cardboard box on Skid Row to leading ministries that serve people facing homelessness, addiction, and incarceration. And so my book, From Skid Row to CEO, isn't really about my success. It's about what God can do with a surrendered life. You know, I think my book is, it's a story of redemption. It's a story about how God used one man to show his grace. But I think that that's what he wants to communicate to the world right now, that his grace is still working in the lives of his people. You know, my life started, many years ago, but really when my father was found dead in a porta potty in the city of Inglewood here in California with a needle in his arm, you know, I had a psychotic break and I was in the Marine Corps at the time. And that's when my journey began. And on my road to redemption. And then I, years later, found God. That began my spiral. And subsequently, I was released from the Marine Corps with a mental illness. And at the time, I didn't know how to handle the mental illness. I didn't know what I was dealing with. And in my community, it's hard to really talk about what that is. And so I began to self-medicate. And for 7 years, I was really stifling my emotions and my feelings and the stuff that I was dealing with and not having a way to process that. But when I found Christ, then I found a way to begin to talk about that and really found outlets and through people that God sent into my life. I found what real redemption meant, real love meant, being able to be able to be transformed through the evidence power of God's love through people. And that reminded me of what really matters, that your past doesn't disqualify you. It prepares you for the purpose that God has planned for your life all along.
1: I just love it. You know, you're walking, as you say, this is walking us through those moments that broke you, that you just talked a little bit about, but also those moments that built you. God, the compassion of strangers, the support of your family. There were times, though, like when you talk about, you almost felt like you weren't going to survive. There were times you just said you were living in a cardboard box, and one that really, you know, touched

0: me is when you said the dumpster was your treasure trove at times. I mean, that's how low it got and how difficult it was to survive. And that was for at least 7 years of living with this struggle. What was the turning point? What was it that really turned things around?
1: Yeah, you know, it really was when my mother said that she wasn't going to come out anymore. You know, it was at the point when my mom said that she was no longer able to come out to my rescue. And that was my one safety net that I thought I always could have in my life. And when she said she couldn't do it anymore, it broke. And really, that was the first time in my life that I actually felt homeless. Mm. You know, I always felt like I had a home as long as my mother was there. And, you know, a lot of people talk about homelessness. You know, I was unhoused, yes, but I never felt homeless when I was on the street because I had a mother that was always there. I had a family, and was I connected to my mom, was connected to the rest of my family. When my mother said she couldn't do it anymore, it was like I lost everything. And that was the first time in my life I actually felt homeless and alone. And I knew that I needed to call on somebody else. And that's when I finally called on the Lord. That was my moment. That was my rock bottom moment. That was the moment when I called on the Lord that I knew that my mother called on, that my grandmother called on. That was the God that I had to call on, because without him, I wouldn't be able to do anything. And it changed my life. Yes. And from there, I made a covenant with him that if he would save me, that I would serve him for the rest of my life. And that's exactly what I've been doing.
0: Well, that's what I love. The subtitle of the book is, so you're talking to us. Your past doesn't disqualify you. It prepares you. All that pain, right. Pain maybe you're going through right now, is preparing you. And right in the beginning of the book, you just say, listen to the reader, hear this. You are not forgotten. You are not too far gone. You are not disqualified. And I think that is the goal here, to help others read your story and for them to go to grow closer to God.
1: That's right. I think really the book is really about a divine thread that we're all connected to. So when we talk about this divine thread, and in the book, I use this premise that we're all connected to each other. And then when we allow ourselves to touch each other, that we can see ourselves. And so it was written with this intent for people to see themselves in the chapters.
0: And that's it for this hour. And for me, as co-host of CFN Live, thanks to all our guests this week and to the thousands of guests who have inspired me over the last 7 years. And as always, thank you for watching. I'm Colleen McVeigh.

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4: As a member of Ocean Financial, you shouldn't just know these things, you should feel them.
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6: At Boys and Girls Clubs, it's not just about trying new things.
7: Kitchen in my hometown.
6: It's not about learning the right steps.
8: Four.
6: Or making contact.
8: Five, six, seven, eight.
6: It's not about exploring the future. It's about helping them build it. It's about taking steps to greatness. About making a connection. It's about proving every kid and teen has what it takes. It's about people in our clubs who bring out the greatness in every kid who enters our doors. It's not just about being on stage. It's about walking across it. Great futures start here, and here, and here.
9: Today on Catholic Health, Conversations in Care, an in-depth